0: Thames Valley Police, they provided an update this week on its investigation into the allegations of misconduct in public office by Andrew Mountbatten Windsor. Previously, police said they were assessing reports that the former prince sent confidential trade documents to Jeffrey Epstein while serving as the UK's trade envoy. Newly released government documents show Queen Elizabeth was very keen for Andrew to take that trade role. But detectives, they say they're expanding their appeal, saying misconduct in public office can take different forms, including potentially financial or sexual offenses. Officers say they're speaking to a number of witnesses, calling this a serious and complex case. The former prince was arrested in February on his 66th birthday, later released under caution and further investigation.
1: Andrew has denied all of those allegations. New details emerging in the assassination plot against Ivanka Trump.
2: The trained Iraqi national who was taken into custody last week allegedly made a pledge to kill Ivanka and had a blueprint of her Florida home. This was in response to the killing of Iranian military chief Qasem Soleimani. A source telling the New York Post that the suspect said this, quote, "We need to kill Ivanka to burn down the house of Trump the way he burned down our house." According to the DOJ, the terror suspect has been behind attacks on multiple U.S. and Jewish targets. He was arrested and brought to the U.S. to face multiple terrorism-related charges.
1: That is Fox's Chanley Painter. Recapping our top story now, a shooter is shot by Secret Service on Pennsylvania Avenue and 17th Street after firing shots towards the White House this evening. There was a lockdown at the White House that is now lifted. That suspect taken to a local hospital. Their condition not known. I'm Angelo Bavaro, and this is Fox News.
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7: Showers and thunderstorms likely this evening and overnight tonight. Our low in the upper 60s. Tomorrow, mostly cloudy. Showers popping back up again in the afternoon. High 87. Memorial Day will be mostly cloudy with showers and thunderstorms likely. High again around 87. From the Georgia Weather Net, I'm meteorologist KJ Allen.
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0: yang, come along.
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4: 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Coming up next, our final news roundup and information overload hour.
5: All right, news roundup and information overload hour. Here's our toll-free telephone number. If you want to be a part of the program, it's 800-941-SEAN if you want to join us. So let me just give you some of the headlines today, because we're not talking about millions or hundreds of millions. We're talking about a billion or billions plus of U.S. tax dollars and waste, fraud, corruption, and abuse. And we have been chronicling this on a regular basis. Nobody knows the numbers better than Dr. Oz. He will join us in a minute. Look at this headline today. New York Post, Minnesota fraud whistleblowers. They were warned by their supervisors, do not do anything to hurt diverse communities. In other words, don't expose corruption. You know, you have another GOP bill targeting blue states for billions in COVID era unemployment debt dumped on businesses. I mean, it never ends. Dr. Oz, you know, says federal officials now have had to suspend 800 hospice home health providers in California after uncovering what the Trump administration describes as a massive Medicare fraud scheme tied to foreign link criminal networks that allegedly siphoned more than $1 billion from we, the American people. I mean, this is real money that would be spent on you and your family or on our national security. It never ends. And the radical left, they just keep going further and further, you know, off the cliff. Here's the L.A. mayor, Karen Bass, suggesting taxpayer funded dental care for meth addicts.
6: I believe that anybody who leaves the streets on day one needs a comprehensive meeting with a social worker and a full physical exam, every part of their body. How many people who are unhoused that you meet have no teeth at all? They don't have teeth. Why? Because meth rots your teeth. You can't succeed without teeth. So there needs to be comprehensive health care provided to people.
5: You can't succeed if you're addicted to meth. Let's start there. Anyway, Dr. Oz says federal officials now have suspended 800 hospice and home health care providers. Remember Nick Shirley exposing fraud in Minnesota and California. California responds. They want the Silence Nick Shirley Act, which is insane. Dr. Mehmet Oz is with us, the administrator for the Centers for Medicare and Medicaid Services. I mean, he's been no holds barred, taking no prisoners, taking on all comers, and really he's going to be saving us a ton of money. Sir, how are you? Welcome back.
7: Doing very well. And you did a beautiful job highlighting some of the magnitude of this fraud. Let me just give you an overarching number just so folks can orient to it. It's $100 billion of fraud in Medicaid and Medicare and the Obamacare system. To put it in perspective, if we would deal with that fraud, we would double the life expectancy of the Medicare Trust Fund, which means if you're working your tail off right now as you listen to Sean and you're thinking, hey, you know, Medicare is not going to be there for me, it's going to go bankrupt by the time I retire, that would change the natural history if we could take the fraud out, because it'll be there for you and your grandchildren as long as we can make sure that the money is spent for the people who need it. And what we're witnessing right now is a whole-scale theft from our social services systems. Some of this, by the way, by foreign individuals, either foreign organized criminal endeavors or foreign governments involved as well. And I can outline this as we go through this, but this is not just small-time operators. They're taking this kind of money at scale because they learned during COVID that you could get money from the federal government and you probably wouldn't get caught. And in the last administration, it was reinforced that especially in healthcare, which is more than half the fraud in America coming out of the government, is in our programs because we're such a huge part of the public's expenditures, almost $2 trillion. That's twice the size of the defense budget, by the way. So there's a lot of money in healthcare, and all you need to do to pierce this veil of security is get someone's Medicare beneficiary number or their Medicaid number, so which are like credit cards. So we've got lots of opportunities to do wrong, and historically America did right. But when we're being defrauded at this level, the president and others get very upset. He created the anti-fraud task force, as everyone knows, that the vice president is leading. And it's an all-of-government effort, which means I can call on Scott Bessent to help me with information that Treasury might have about bank accounts. I can call the Department of Justice, FBI. Todd Blanche doing a fantastic job. All the U.S. attorneys now are on board. Everyone sort of feels for the first time in a long time that we're serious about this problem and they don't want to let their friends down in government, which is why it's working.
5: I'm listening so closely to every word you're saying here. You're talking about up to $100 billion, maybe more, in fraud. You mentioned foreign-linked criminal networks. I am just shocked at the depth of corruption, fraud, waste, abuse associated with this. And how did this possibly happen? And who are we talking about? Who are these foreign-linked criminal networks?
7: Well, let's go to some of the numbers you mentioned earlier in your wonderful intro. So hospice fraud in California. There are hospices that have been created, you know, they've been around for 40 years. They're designed to help people in their last months of life dying of cancer. And so predictably, since you're going to die, you give up your Medicare in order to take the benefit of this beautiful hospice system. Folks in California realize you could put people on hospice even if they weren't dying. You could lie. Doctors would sell their licenses, their souls, to dishonestly claim this. Fraudsters, this is primarily led by Russian mafia, but there are other groups involved, and they have very purposefully figured out how to create hospice centers where no one dies. I mean, the actual survival is 100% in these places because they're dishonestly creating storylines that allow them to pull money down from the federal government. Your tax dollars, by the way, it's Medicare fraud. So everybody in the country pays extra tax dollars to make up for the fact that California has hospices. Now, how many hospices does California have? One-third of all hospices, draw on this carefully, one-third of all hospices in the entire country are in Los Angeles. Not California, in just Los Angeles. That is impossible. That's not, you know, reasonable to expect a third of the entire country's death toll is in Los Angeles. And so once you appreciate that reality, you begin to think, okay, well, there's obviously fraud. How much? We believe half of all of the hospice in California is fraudulent. We therefore shut down 800 payments or 800 centers from getting payments. And here's the part that's going to stun you. Of the 800 people that we stopped paying, only about roughly 20 have complained. Now think about that. What are the odds that you stop paying someone and they don't make noise about it if they're actually in legitimate businesses? So that sort of reinforces the fact is that
5: the odds are zero, to answer your question, just in case people didn't get what you were saying.
7: So I'm sitting here thinking, well, I mean, it's clearly so normalized to have corruption in California, and that by the way, there's a reason to think that, because the attorney general in California told Governor Newsom in 22 they had a major fraud problem and he needed to deal with it. Did Zippo. Performative, a few little things here and there, but the major problem persisted. And because of that, those same criminal syndicates took that same game plan to Nevada, which has seven times more hospices than they did 5 years ago, Texas, Arizona. It's just spreading. So we just put a moratorium on all new hospices in America with the vice president last week. So that's the first example. Second big example is New York State. Now, Sean, you're going to love this. What's the number one job in New York State of all? Is it retail? Is it broadcasting? Is it banking? It's personal care services. It's doing something for you that your family historically would have done for you. In fact, it's your family doing it. So if your kid is carrying the groceries up the stairs to your kitchen and you can pay them, that's extra money in your pocket, and that's a job for them. It reduces unemployment, and most new jobs in New York State, most of them are in healthcare. They have now 500,000 people in personal care services, which again is this job where you're literally like driving your parents to the doctor's office, things like that. And again, you normally would do for free. So it's a jobs program. The state can pull money from the federal government. Because remember, if you live in Texas, your taxes are paying now for personal care services delivered in New York State. And here's the part that's really bothering me. The unions have gotten involved, and they're unionizing these personal care service workers, which is going to lock in this unholy alliance. Because now you have a jobs program, which is, again, the question you should be asking is, why would a governor let this happen? This is why. You're bringing revenue to the state from the federal government. You're bringing jobs to the state from the federal government. And you're unionizing them so the union dues can pay for your party to continue to win. So it's political patronage. And this is being driven in part by the Chinese mafia in Flushing, Queens. I went there. Sean, I don't know if you've been to Flushing recently, but it's a fearful place. People will not talk to you. They're obviously living in the shadows of something dark. There are allegations of Chinese...
5: By the way, it was bad a long time ago, and you're telling me it's worse.
7: Well, yeah, human trafficking is coming out of there. It's a hub for a lot of organized criminal activities, but this is a place where we've identified it. I went there in order to see it myself, and, you know, you've got such widespread normalization of fraud in Queens, like you see in Los Angeles, that everything's corrupt. What they do is they sign people up, they pay them $1,000 for their Medicare beneficiary number. They use that number to order them medications, expensive brand medications they don't need. They order them wheelchairs, personal health services, acupuncture, radiology services. Like, nothing is legitimate. And then they pretend to be getting care. It's just a way of defrauding the federal government. I'll give you one last example, because I don't want people thinking this is just a blue state issue. We went to Florida, where you are now. South Florida boasts two times more durable medical equipment suppliers. These are, you know, people selling wheelchairs and canes than there are McDonald's. I mean, again,
5: you got to be kidding me. Let me go back to this foreign influence aspect of it, and I want people to fully understand it. You mentioned Russia. You mentioned China. We know in Minnesota the issue of the Somali community, for example. And correct me if I'm wrong, I think they found an autism rate of nearly, 80%? Some ridiculously high number, mathematically pretty much impossible. And you even said, these are bad people. If they're willing to steal your money, that's how bad it is, and it's costing us a fortune. Like, look at Nick Shirley. They want to prevent him from doing his job. He goes to so-called daycare centers that have no kids in them, that are being paid millions of dollars. It's insane.
7: I'm going to give you one more nugget for foreign influence. Most of the durable medical equipment fraud in Florida, we believe, is of Cuban involvement. So Cuban nationals sign up a construction worker as the named owner of the business. The person has no idea what's happening. They paid him $500 to use his name in the bank account. The money is obtained by pretending to ship wheelchairs. You never ship anything. It's all a lie. Nothing gets done except bills are sent to the government. The government pays the bank account. The money's quickly transferred to the Cayman Islands. When after a couple months you realize that no one's received any goods, you then try to go after the perpetrators. Guess where they are? They're back in Cuba. And so is the money. And so these rings have gotten very sophisticated. Part of the problem is historically, if you stole $5 million from the federal government by robbing robbing Medicaid, you go to jail for 18 months, maybe. If you rob a bank for $1,000, you go to jail for 10 years. And so it really wasn't a thoughtful approach to fraud, because no one imagined that anybody would defraud their own government of the most vulnerable people. And what you said is so true. The normalization of the corruption, the fact that they would take your money so willfully with complete disregard for your well-being, means they'll steal your health, they'll steal your life, Sean.
5: Let's talk a little bit more on the positive side. The president offering preferred pricing on pharmaceuticals and all the other initiatives that you and Robert Kennedy Jr. have been involved in to really help people out. I mean, for example, certain medications that you would pay for in the U.S., you'd pay, 100, 500, 1,000 times more than what you'd pay in Europe or Canada because they have a socialized healthcare system. That's all come to an end, correct?
7: It's correct. I'll give you some numbers. Almost 1 in 3 Americans, where they go to a drugstore, cannot afford the medications that the doctor sent them there to buy. Part of the reason for that, to put numbers on it, is on average, across all medications that are branded, we pay 3 times more than the same drug sells for in Europe or in Asia. So we're getting taken advantage of. The president said, Domas, we're not going to do that. From now on, it's the same global price. No more global freeloading. Same price here as it is in Europe. We're not price fixing. Pharmaceutical companies actually are okay with this. They voluntarily signed in. They're going to use these contracts to drive prices up overseas so we don't have to pay for everybody in America. That way we have innovation, we have life-saving drugs being made without it being on the back of the American people or the taxpayer. The aggregate benefit of these most favored nation drug prices are about $600 billion, with a B, billion dollars over the next 10 years. And we're putting them all on TrumpRx.gov. And the big announcement yesterday with the president was around the fact that we added now about seven times more drugs to TrumpRx.gov, which means most drug transactions, pharmaceutical transactions in America, will be on TrumpRx.gov. So before you buy a medication, you must go to TrumpRx.gov first, double check to make sure you're getting a fair price. It's a transparency site. All the numbers are there. It's beautifully crafted by the team that built Airbnb, who the president brought in. That's the kind of talent he is able to get into government. These people are donating their efforts. They're coming to serve this nation. And the best part about this is that if you want to keep up with what's going on, you can just sign up for the newsletter, the email that we send out that tells you about new medications. I'll give you one concrete example. Is weight loss drugs. Number one drug category in America used to be $1,000, $1,200, $1,300. If you're on Medicare starting July 1st, it will cost you $50. $50 out of pocket to get this medication. It wasn't even covered before. And that, we believe, within 2 years, we'll actually save taxpayer dollars. Why? Because you'll be so thin and therefore healthy, because you won't have diabetes or, you know, high cholesterol, the things that go along with obesity, that we're actually going to have less illness. So that will save us money.
5: Dr. Oz, I wish we had more time. We're just running out of it. You're doing a great job. Please keep us updated. I think the more people are aware of what's actually happening, the odds get that much higher that this corruption will be stopped. Dr. Mehmet Oz, appreciate you, sir. Thank you. Quick break. Right back. We'll continue on the other side.
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0: 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Now, Edward battled 9/11-related cancer for more than 3 years, sadly leaving behind his loving wife, Kimberly, and their 5 children. 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
2: This is a Fox News alert. Shots fired near the White House. I'm Carmen Roberts. A gunman opened fire near the White House this evening, causing it to be put on lockdown for about 90 minutes. An official says that the attacker shot at Secret Service agents who returned fire, hitting the person who then was taken to the hospital and later died. A civilian bystander was also shot and is in critical condition. Fox's Chad Pergram in D.C. says officials believe they have neutralized the threat.
3: But they are indicating that, they thought that this was the only threat. This wasn't a way of something going on or a coordinated attack with multiple gunmen or potential perpetrators here.
2: President Trump was there during the shooting. He's been working on a peace deal to end the war with Iran. The gunman, though, never made it onto the White House grounds. A motive is still unknown. 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
9: Huh? Oh, sorry.
8: 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I just need you to listen to me.
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14: WALG Albany weather.
15: Showers and thunderstorms likely this evening and overnight tonight. Our low in the upper 60s. Tomorrow, mostly cloudy. Showers popping back up again in the afternoon. High 87. Memorial Day will be mostly cloudy with showers and thunderstorms likely. High again around 87. From the Georgia Weather Net, I'm meteorologist KJ Allen.
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0: All right, 25 now till the top of the hour, 800-941-SEAN, our number if you want to be a part of the program. There is a family, and you're going to meet Dolly and Brendan Jones in a minute. They're both American heroes. They're veterans. They are fighting to save their dog, Lucy. And they have the whole nation now beginning. It's going viral, rallying behind them. Is a hashtag Save Lucy is now trending, and the Strasburg family is fighting to bring home their dog. They say survived war overseas, only to now end up in the custody of animal control. Now here's the thing: it's an 11-year-old dog. Lucy now has been in a shelter. She was taken away over 3 weeks ago when some neighbor claimed that Lucy attacked them. And complained that the owner did not comply with the, quote, requirements of Virginia's dangerous dog registry. The dog has survived war, escaped ISIS. I mean, it's insane. And my understanding is the dog never even left the property. And Lucy has been more than just a family pet for Dolly and Brendan Jones. The Army vet says the stray dog found him while he was deployed overseas. Brendan Jones was an Arabic linguist in his time in the military. 9 years, they had no incidents with people. 9 years after arriving in the U.S., and Lucy underwent surgery to remove what was suspected to be cancer on her leg, and at that time was just groggy, confused, involved in an incident that led to her being declared dangerous. Okay, anyway, can we please let this dog free? Can we please let this family have their dog back? I think they deserve the benefit of the doubt. Anyway, Dolly and Brendan Jones are with us. Guys, welcome to the program. Thank you for your service, sir. You are a great American. I find this whole thing obnoxious, and it makes no sense to me, and I want you to tell people what they might be able to do to help you guys.
17: Well, thank you, Sean. It's a great honor to be with you. You're a great American, and we have a pressure campaign against the county right now, and people can call that number. They can sign a petition to get Lucy freed back to us. This dog, as you said very well, I bonded with her in war over 10 years ago now. It was a miracle to bring her back, but we did it with the help of an organization called Puppy Rescue Mission. They're a great organization. Help soldiers bring dogs back from overseas. And everyone should support them. So we're hoping that her life be bookended by miracles. One to get her here and one to save her from the Islamic State. And one to get her out of the hands of our own state.
0: apparently this is, Dolly, I'll ask you this question. How are you dealing with this? And when I read the story about your son after Lucy was taken away, and it really broke my heart. Apparently this has impacted him the most. And I saw a beautiful letter. They actually printed it. And how your son loves Lucy. I love Lucy, right? And I'm so sorry that that this happened. And he's obviously heartbroken, apparently, and as are both of you.
18: Yes, it's been heartbreaking for everybody. My son that you mentioned, he's our oldest. He does not remember, well, none of them remember a day without Lucy in their lives and in our home or out in our fields protecting our animals. So when they actually came and kidnapped her off our property, the kids were outside playing, and the cops came up and removed her from the field, put her in the car. It's been devastating for them. Like I said, they don't remember a day without her. They miss her asking questions to us if she's going to be put down. And we've not had these answers for them to honestly be able to tell them, no, Lucy will be safe. She's coming back, because we don't know.
0: Well, it was your daughter that wrote that note. How old is your daughter?
18: Yeah, she's 7.
0: Yeah, I mean, it's a beautiful, it's really sweet. Your son is taking it particularly hard, though.
18: Yes. Yes, and Brendan, you wrote that story, so you can kind of speak on what you wrote.
17: About Christian, my son. This tour overseas was my 4th or 5th. I don't recall exactly off the top of my head right now. But it was the first after Christian was born. I'd previously traveled, and it was hard enough to leave Dolly behind. But now I found it impossible to leave my newborn son. I miss being a dad. I miss the dad life. And that's not the headspace you want when you're overseas in danger, when you have to be focused on the mission. What helped me overcome that was, and I know I'm sure a lot of people who've served can share similar experiences. Lucy helped me get over that, because she filled that void that was missing. I would sit outside our gate after we adopted her, and just pet her, play with her, feed her. It helps me overcome the pain that I felt, the separation from my wife and child that was taking my head out of the game. So it was crucial for helping me to get back and helping others who depended on me to get back. She really played a role in that. And so that's,
0: well, who is this neighbor that complained? Have you spoken to the neighbor? I mean, you don't have to give the person's name out. Have you said, can you please cut us some slack here? I'll make sure the dog never gets out. I promise you have my word. And, you know, can we have a second chance? Can you make that appeal?
18: Well, this has been an ongoing campaign against our family for years. So before that incident with Lucy ever happened, we had moved into the neighborhood about a year prior. And within weeks of moving in, the complaint started. It really came down to our farm animals. Before Lucy was even part of what has now happened, the first year we lived here, we had over a dozen police calls, police visits. We had been taken to court 4 times over our animal sounds. And so when that incident with Lucy happened, that really was the weapon they needed to wield against us. To have kind of a legit reason to get to us. But for a year prior to that, they had been using the law and using the courts to intimidate us and to bully us and to try to push us out of this community already. So we tried to speak with these neighbors. I've been in communication with them, and I would invite them over to get to know the animals, to get to know our dogs and the farm, and you know, it really didn't serve a purpose. So we...
0: I thought I read, and let me ask you, Dolly, I thought I read that Lucy never left your property. Is that true?
18: That's absolutely true. Yes. And Brendan, you had her on the leash, so...
17: On the incident that occurred, this is not the incident where she was after surgery a year earlier. The incident that precipitated her seizure by animal control, I took her outside to do her business in the morning, as I always did every day. She was on a leash. She'd been declared dangerous. I was trying to live up to the ordinance and the requirements of the ordinance. I didn't agree with the declaration that she was dangerous, but I was trying to do my best to live up to it. What happened on that morning was Lucy stopped. I don't know if she was sniffing something. I don't know if she wanted to go to the bathroom, but she tugged one direction as I was walking the other, and it was a freak collar mishap, as you said. It slipped right over her head. Couldn't have been anticipated. What I was left with was it was left holding a leash with a collar attached. Lucy suddenly was free, and she saw a passerby on the road. Now, she has a bark response. She will bark at people. She doesn't bite. She does bark. So she trotted out into our yard and started barking at this neighbor, this passerby. After a few seconds of chasing after her, I had her under control, and I put the collar back on her.
0: It was all on your property, that right?
18: Yes.
0: You got to be kidding me. I mean, I have a neighbor, and they have a cute dog. One day, I had a sliding glass door, and in comes their dog. And I'm like, I enjoyed the moment. It was awesome. And I bring the dog back to their house. I've said, oh, look what I found. They're like apologizing profusely. I'm like, no apologies. This dog is welcome in my house anytime.
18: The
0: dog went to the bathroom in my house. I wouldn't care. Why do people care about barking?
18: I don't understand. You know, I have a similar story where a neighbor's dog came in and stole some hot dogs off our counter. And same thing, I walked the dog back, and I can't imagine how a neighbor could treat somebody like this over a barking dog or over the sounds of chickens or whatever. It's been insanity living like this for 2 years. And so Lucy finally being taken was really the straw that broke the camel's back. And we just decided we have to fight, you know, just for rights to exist on our own property without fear of something like this happening.
0: Quick break. Right back. We'll continue more with Dolly and Brendan Jones. We'll tell you how you can help this family out. And that means getting their dog back. It's unbelievable. Help save Lucy. More on the other side. Your calls also coming up, I promise. 800-941-SHAWN, our number, as we continue.
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0: All right, we continue. Dolly and Brendan Jones, they are both vets. They're both American heroes. They're, of course, trying to save their dog, Lucy, who's been taken away. This is the most ridiculous, insane story I've ever heard, but it's happening. They're living it out. And how you can help them, we're going to ask them in a second, because this family does need public support. I mean, there's got to be a way to settle this, and the town is not being cooperative at all. I've got to imagine the police are, like, probably behind your neighbor's backs rolling their eyes saying, "We're sorry, but we have to enforce the law." Am I wrong in suspecting that?
1: No, you're absolutely correct. We're actually not even in a town. We have 6.25 acres, and we live out in rurally zoned Shenandoah.
0: Good grief.
1: But we do drive through a subdivision to get to our land, and that's been the source of the issues. These people want a different type of life than we are living in the country. They don't want animals.
0: Well, let me ask you this, because I'm running out of time. I'm looking at the clock, and I want to make sure people... How can people best help you?
1: Well, there are a couple of things that people can do. I mentioned the petition. I mentioned the... I mentioned the pressure campaign against the Commonwealth attorney, the DA. We also have a Give, Send, Go campaign set up, and it's been amazing to see. We're going to be setting up a website. They can follow us on X. We want to set ourselves up as a resource for people who may be going through this in the future. I have a small account on X. I only have a few thousand followers. I've been having a million views on my page a day in the last several days. God's given me this platform, and I need to put it to you. So let me be your voice. If you don't have a voice and you're going through something like this, your dog has been labeled dangerous, the dangerous dog ordinance.
0: Well, let me help you out, because I know what we can do. Again, if you want to help out Dolly and Brendan Jones, you can help them. Call the Shenandoah County's Commonwealth Attorney's Office and be polite. I always tell people when they call, please be polite, be respectful. It's been 5 weeks. Enough is enough. We'll give the number out. It's 540-459-6129. All right, we'll put it on my website, Hannity.com. And if you wanna contact Brendan Jones, it's at Jones Brendan with an M. At Jones Brendan with an M. On X, and you can follow his account, and I suggest you all follow it. We will update the story soon. Our prayers are with you and your family, your two precious children, and I'm so sorry y'all are going through this, and I hope that we have a quick resolution and Lucy gets home where she belongs. I want to thank you both for being with us.
2: Yeah, thank you so much for having us. This is an honor.
0: I appreciate you both. Thank you for your service as well. 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
1: This is a Fox News alert. Shots fired near the White House. I'm Carmen Roberts. A gunman armed with a pistol approached the White House checkpoint this evening and shot at Secret Service agents who returned fire, striking him. And that caused the White House to be put on lockdown for about 90 minutes. Fox's Chad Pergram has more from D.C.
2: We don't know what type of pistol it was, but he then fired toward the White House three times. And the United States Secret Service, they returned fire. We don't know how many shots that they got off, and they apparently took the gunman down. Now, sometime in this gunfire exchange, a civilian on the street was struck by this gunfire, and we do not know the condition of that person right now. But the important thing to know is that the gunman who came up with the pistol and was taken down by the Secret Service.
1: And that gunman later died at the hospital, and we have just learned that the civilian bystander is in critical condition. As for President Trump, former FBI Assistant Director Chris Swecker tells Fox News,
3: everybody knows that President Trump is at the White House this weekend. He pretty much made a public statement that he wasn't going to his son's wedding. He would be at the White House this weekend, so it's no secret that he's there.
1: And President Trump was there during the shooting working on a peace deal to end the war with Iran, but the gunman never made it onto the White House grounds. A motive for the shooting still unknown. As for that deal, President Trump says negotiations are nearly finalized. He made that announcement on Truth Social this afternoon after holding separate calls with the Middle Eastern mediators and Israeli Prime Minister Netanyahu. Fox's Alex Hogan at the White House.
4: Secretary of State Marco Rubio is in India today. He reiterated that the president has hard lines for a deal. Iran would not be able to have any nuclear capabilities. Iran would need to reopen the Strait of Hormuz and turn over any enriched uranium.
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1: A damaged chemical storage tank that authorities fear is at risk of exploding or rupturing in Southern California is not cooling down.
6: Unfortunately, I do have to report that the temperature was 90 degrees. Yesterday morning, it was 77 degrees when we backed out. It's been averaging about a degree an hour increasing. So that's the bad news.
1: Fire Authority Division Chief Craig Covey. Some 40,000 people in the Garden Grove area are under evacuation order. Shelters are filling up, and Governor Gavin Newsom has declared a state of emergency for Orange County. The Justice Department confirmed it scrubbed its website of news releases about criminal cases related to the January 6th riot. It calls the information about the prosecution.

0: Nation's partisan propaganda. The move comes just days after the DOJ announced a $1.8 billion fund designated to compensate Trump allies and people they say or feel that they were unjustly investigated and prosecuted. And with the attack near the White House today, there's a report that a member of the Trump family was targeted earlier by Iran. Fox's Paul Stevens reports.
1: The New York Post reports that first daughter Ivanka Trump was targeted for assassination by a terrorist trained by Iran's Islamic Revolutionary Guard Corps. Sources say 32-year-old recently captured Mohammed Bakir Saad Dawood al-Saadi made a pledge to kill Ivanka Trump and even had a blueprint of her Florida home. That plot was allegedly hatched to avenge President Trump's move to kill Iranian military chief Qasem Soleimani in a U.S. drone strike in Baghdad 6 years ago. Al-Saadi was arrested in Turkey on May 15th and extradited to the U.S. He's charged with numerous attacks and attempted attacks throughout Europe and the U.S. Paul Stevens, Fox News.
0: And the family of NASCAR champion Kyle Busch says that he died from complications of pneumonia that led to sepsis. I'm Carmen Roberts. This is Fox News.
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5: Showers and thunderstorms likely this evening and overnight tonight. Our low in the upper 60s. Tomorrow, mostly cloudy. Showers popping back up again in the afternoon. High 87. Memorial Day will be mostly cloudy with showers and thunderstorms likely. High again around 87. From the Georgia Weather Net, I'm meteorologist KJ Allen.
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0: Mike Johnson, he is celebrating as the return of Jim Crow to the South, and that is a terrible thing for America.
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3: 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Coming up next, our final news roundup and information overload hour.
5: 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It's 800-941-SEAN. If you want to be a part of the program, an amazing story. Of course, our friend John Solomon, founder, editor-in-chief, chief investigative reporter, justthenews.com. Headline, surprise arrest during Trump's border crackdown opens a door to Cuba shaking Raul Castro's indictment. And what happened is he goes into detail in history in this and how Biden allowed a Cuban Air Force pilot to stay here, apply for permanent residency. Turns out the pilot, Luis Raul Gonzalez, Pardo Rodriguez, served in the Cuban military at the same time that Fidel and Raul ordered them to shoot down humanitarian rescue planes searching for people that were fleeing this communist regime. Anyway, a few weeks into President Trump's second term, his crackdown on illegal immigration netted an unexpected yield. A former Cuban fighter pilot who had been allowed into the U.S. under Joe Biden and was trying to get permanent residency. The 2025 arrest of Luis Raul Gonzalez, Pardo Rodriguez, officials told JustTheNews.com, set in motion this extraordinary set of events. Inside, this is from John Solomon's article, inside the U.S. and the intel community, the FBI, the U.S. Attorney's Office in Miami, that could, in fact, yield the unveiling of this indictment, which we're going to talk about in a second here, and that is the indictment of former president of Cuba, Raul Castro. And they say it was a surprise arrest, but there's a lot more to the story than this. For 30-plus years, Cuban exiles in America and their representatives in Congress, like Congressman Mario Diaz-Balart and Carlos Jimenez, have pressured the DOJ to seek charges such as conspiracy to kill Americans, destruction of aircraft, murder against the 94-year-old Castro, his late brother, and others in connection with this. Joining us now with more details, the U.S. attorney for the District of South Florida, Southern Florida, Jason Quinones, and John Solomon, founder, editor-in-chief, chief investigative reporter, justthenews.com. You know what, guys, I will tell you this. John, great story as always. The state attorney, Quinones, great job. Tell us exactly what this means.
6: Well, Sean, thank you for having me. Jason Redding Quinones here, the U.S. Attorney for the Southern District of Florida. This is a historic indictment. The Cuban regime, the senior leadership of the Cuban regime, has never been held accountable for their murder of four U.S. U.S. citizens, Americans. And for 30 years, this case has gone around, and we have not held the most senior people involved until today. Today we unsealed the indictment. The indictment was actually sought and returned by a Miami grand jury on April 23rd, 2026. And we unveiled it today on May 20th because today is a historic day for the Cuban people. It is it's their 4th of July. It's their Independence Day from colonial Spain. So May 20th has a very deep meaning to the Cuban people, and this indictment is a historic indictment that the Trump administration brought. No prior administration brought it, but the Trump administration brought this indictment forward to hold accountable the Cuban communist leadership, Raul Castro, for the murder of four Americans.
5: And that's what Todd Blanche said. For nearly 30 years, the families of these four murdered Americans have waited for justice. Now, the charges against Raul Castro focus on this incident, 1996, in which a Cuban MiG-29 fighter jet shot down the two Cessnas operated by Brothers to the Rescue, that exile group that searched for Cubans that were, you know, they go in these broken down, dilapidated, rickety boats in shark-infested waters in the hopes of getting one foot on dry land in America for freedom. That's how bad conditions on the ground have been, and they're now worse than ever in Cuba. John Solomon, you did another bang-up job. We actually had a caller yesterday, John, praising you for all your hard work and saying, when is John going to... He's been right all these years. When are we going to start seeing more arrests? I said, we're working on it. We're working on it.
7: Well, you have the U.S. attorney who's got the football now down in Miami. They're building an incredible team, and I think accountability is coming. Just like, think about it, 30 years we waited for this accountability, and Jason's team just delivered it. All those families for 30 years thought maybe the U.S. government had abandoned them, that they would look the other way to Castro's murderous team, and this prosecution team didn't. They stepped into the void, their big moment, and I'm sure Jason has shared this, is when they caught this pilot, Cuban Air Force pilot, back in the 2025, and they realized that Joe Biden had let him into the country. He was so comfortable being in the country, he was applying for permanent residency, and Donald Trump's team said, you're not getting permanent residency. You're going to jail, buddy. And that began this incredible process of Jason Quinones' team and the prosecutors and the FBI building a case that should have been built 30 years ago under Bill Clinton. So when people ask, is accountability coming? Today's event in Miami is probably the beginning of many dominoes of accountability to fall right in that jurisdiction.
5: Let's talk about what this means for all intent and purposes, Jason Quinones. What does it mean specifically? Does that mean we have the right to arrest him? He's now under Cuban law. They don't have an extradition treaty with America, but I don't think that matters, you know, in the least to Donald Trump.
6: Well, an arrest warrant has been issued, and the Attorney General spoke about it today. The Department of Justice has many vehicles to bring people to justice. We indict all the time men and women that are abroad, and we have a variety of tools and vehicles to bring them to the charging jurisdiction so that they can face American justice.
5: Well, they need American justice. John, look, you know, the Cuban people right now, it seems like Cuba's on the brink of collapse. Am I wrong in my analysis? I've been reading all the reports that people are rising up, that there is a shortage of bare necessities. That means food and water, that they run out of fuel, all types of fuel, and their economy has come to a screeching halt.
7: Yeah, those are the reports, and it's also confirmed by U.S. intelligence. And it's so bad that the Cuban regime, which almost never wants to meet with Americans, have been meeting with Americans, even discussing a $100 million aid package that would be pretty extraordinary gesture if the United States did it. But it's going to come with some strings. It's going to come from requirements for Cuba to give up its communist repression and start to move in a more friendly direction, much like Venezuela was forced to do so after the arrest of Maduro. Be very interesting to see how Cuba reacts in the next few days. Their leadership has very few options left to keep feeding its people, to keep gas flowing. The embargo and the blockade that President Trump put in there, very effective. So the Cubans' negotiating table is shrunk quite a bit.
5: Oh, it's pretty amazing. You know, a long time ago, Jason, just so you know, I was in Huntsville, Alabama, and I was a local radio host. The year was 1990 to 1992. And I met a guy, and he was an advertiser on my radio show. And his name was Armando de Quesada. And he had a place in Decatur, Alabama. It's called Mando's Pizza. And he was an advertiser. I used to go there, eat all the time. He had great food. But the conversation was even better. And he and his family, he came from a very, very wealthy family. Castro comes to power, killed nearly everybody in his family. And, you know, he was part of the resistance for as long a period of time as he could until he felt like there's no surviving this at this point. And he, like so many others, made that perilous journey. But they murdered, they pillaged, they took the land. They took the wealth. They took it all. And when I heard, I would listen to the stories he would tell and the persecution that the Cuban people were living through. It's one of the greatest pieces of real estate ever of any country. I mean, you do have a little hurricane problems occasionally, but so does South Florida, right? The Cuban people, the Cuban American community in Miami is one of the greatest communities in the entire country. I've been there often. Amazing people. And they have contributed so much to America and our society. And so many of them have been sending money and things back to their families that live in poverty there and working hard to bring them over here. And I don't blame them one bit.
6: Yeah, well, if you came to Miami, you would hear those stories on every street corner, in every restaurant, and over some Cuban coffee. And I think Secretary Rubio said it so eloquent to you today. He said Cubans are successful, incredibly successful, everywhere they go, except in Cuba. And that is because a brutal communist regime has ruled the island for nearly 70 years. They've raped and pillaged it. They've murdered their people. And it's an incredibly, incredibly brutal regime. And what's important to understand about Cuba, not only is it creating these great crimes and crimes against Americans, but it is the bad actor in the Western Hemisphere. And the president is committed.
5: Well, there were two bad actors. You had Maduro in Venezuela. He's gone. And now look at how much safer our country is and how much better off we are.
6: We are, but Cuba was providing the support, the strong arm, the muscle to Venezuela. When the United States captured Maduro, his security service was the Cuban intelligence service.
5: Isn't that amazing? What does that tell you? He didn't trust his own troops?
6: I think it tells you a couple of things. One, how capable the Cuban intelligence are, very capable, trained by the Russians. And two, that they need to generate revenue, so they sell their people, they sell their doctors out, they sell their security services so they can generate revenue so that the elites, the communists, can have their nice house, they can have all the things they need on the backs of the people.
5: Unbelievable. All right, quick break, right back. More with the U.S. Attorney for the District of Southern Florida, Jason Quinones, and John Solomon, founder, editor-in-chief, chief investigative reporter, justthenews.com, as we continue.
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5: Now, when we talk about Israel, we're not just talking about a place. 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

0: right, we continue now with the United States Attorney for the District of Southern Florida, Jason Quinones, John Solomon, founder, editor-in-chief, chief investigative reporter, justthenews.com. John, I actually think this is a pivotal moment.
1: I do.
0: For, you know, we talk about the Donroe Doctrine. I think, you know, the influence of Russia, China, other geopolitical foes in the Western Hemisphere, it is rapidly being completely erased by President Trump. I don't think he'll ever get the credit he deserves for that, but this, you know, freedom is clearly on the march worldwide.
1: It is, and it shows an all of government approach, right? Sometimes it's the military, sometimes it's the diplomacy, sometimes it's the law and the court of law and the prosecutions. Venezuela changed because the Justice Department executed an extradition and took a bad guy off the street. So the president's Donroe Doctrine is pulling every lever and it's using every power of the government. What Jason's team did today is a big part. It may not only have an impact in getting justice, it could encourage Cubans on the ground to rise up against their government, the Cuban government, to say, hey, another embarrassing moment for us. Maybe this is a good time to make a deal. So you're seeing the maximum pressure applied by a policy, and it's all very strategic. You know, what the Justice Department does, the Treasury Department does, they're working together in unison, and they're creating real impact. They're reshaping history. They're reshaping our hemisphere, and they're depleting our enemies in ways that prior presidents, particularly Joe Biden, could never have imagined to do. It's a really remarkable thing. And by the way, this same approach, the same approach that we're using in foreign policy, is what's now going on to disable and disassemble the deep state that abused our law enforcement privileges and improved our intelligence tools and trampled over American civilian rights. I think this is as early as this week, we may see an example of one case. By the middle of the summer, I think we'll see several cases where people now will realize that the people who abuse their government color of power, the power that they got from their government job, they're going to be held accountable. And that's going to send a shockwave through federal workforce.
0: We did an entire podcast, and please go, you can go to my YouTube page or Spotify or wherever you get your video podcast, Apple, doesn't matter, and see John Solomon, Greg Jarrett. I urge you to also watch Dan Bongino and my pod with Kash Patel. And if you want to know if justice is coming, if you watch those three, everything we have spent years covering on this program, we go into great detail. And now evidence that we never thought existed, it does exist. Anyway, great work. John Solomon, founder, editor-in-chief, chief investigative reporter, justthenews.com. Thank you. United States Attorney for the District of Southern Florida, Jason Quinones. It's an honor to have somebody of your caliber working so hard in where I live here in the free state of Florida. Thank you, sir, for all you do.
2: Thank you, Sean.
0: All right. 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
5: I'm Angelo Bavaro. The White House lockdown has been lifted after a gunman opened fire towards that building. Secret Service shot that suspect, who died after being taken to the hospital.
6: I'm told that a gunman came up near the White House and came up and brandished some sort of a pistol. We don't know what type of pistol it was, but he then fired toward the White House three times. And the United States Secret Service, they returned fire. We don't know how many shots that they got off. And they apparently took the gunman down.
5: Fox's Chad Pergram. President Trump says a peace agreement with Iran has been, quote, largely negotiated.
7: Fox is told that a call took place today at 1 p.m. and that was supposed to include leaders from Saudi, Qatar, the UAE, Egypt, Turkey, and Pakistan. President Trump said that he would meet with Steve Witkoff and Jared Kushner.
5: Fox's Alex Hogan. 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
4: Showers and thunderstorms likely this evening and overnight tonight. Our low in the upper 60s. Tomorrow, mostly cloudy. Showers popping back up again in the afternoon. High 87. Memorial Day will be mostly cloudy with showers and thunderstorms likely. High again around 87. From the Georgia Weather Net, I'm meteorologist KJ Allen.
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16: Now that we made some money for our sponsors, let's go back to making the liberals crazy. 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
0: All right, 25 now till the top of the hour, 800-941-SEAN, our number if you want to be a part of the program. I know most of you probably don't understand what the CBDC is, and I'm going to try to give you a quick summation of it. A central bank digital currency, it would be the ultimate tool of surveillance and control. There are some very smart people that know intelligence in our country. And with CBDC, the government could literally track every purchase you make. You go to a gun store, they're going to know that. You go to a church, they're going to know that. If you donate to a political cause, they're going to know that too. If you're going to buy a book, they'll know that. What medications you need when you travel out of state, it doesn't, but if you travel abroad, they'll know it all. No more privacy, no more private transactions, no more anonymous charity, no more financial independence from Washington's gaze. You know, cash and decentralized cryptocurrency do preserve the American people's financial choice. And look, I don't tell people really how to invest. I just urge you to be an informed investor. I tell you what I invest in, why I invest in it. But ultimately, you've got to do your own due diligence, et cetera. I do have crypto. I haven't gone crazy with crypto, but, you know, it's a small part of my portfolio. Here's Tom Emmer explaining this, and I think it's important you listen to what he's saying.
17: You both have described the central bank digital currency as a surveillance tool that would work against our nation's values of liberty and financial freedom. So how could this tool be used to monitor Americans?
18: It's a great question. And this is legislation that I started offering about 4 to 6 years ago. Keith Self, my colleague here, has been one of the great champions on this. We don't have to guess how they would use it. All you got to do is look at the digital yuan. The Chinese are already using it. They surveil their citizens. They're building scores based on your habits, what you get to buy at the grocery store, how you travel. Mm-hmm. This is the ultimate form of surveillance. And then if you believe in the greatest capital markets in the world right here in the United States of America, a central bank digital currency will give the leftists in this country exactly what they want. Everybody will have a bank account through the Federal Reserve, and it will destroy the two-tier banking system. So it's the ultimate surveillance tool that should never have a place in this country.
0: Ever. Anyway, here with a summary of this and what this, how this could impact your life, we have Congressman Michael Cloud, Texas, 27th District, wrote a great op-ed in the Washington Times. I was quoting some of it in the opening to this segment. Anyway, Congressman Cloud, God bless Texas. Explain how this would impact people's lives, what they might be able to do to help get this over the finish line to protect people's privacy.
19: Yeah, central bank digital currency would be the ultimate surveillance tool. It would be the ultimate tool of control. And so a government could program it in such a way to where it could limit what you could buy or what you could purchase, and certainly what you were purchasing, it would have that kind of information. And as you mentioned, or as Representative Emmer mentioned, this is already happening in China. And some people would say, well, this is far-fetched. That's China. It would never happen here in the United States. And we have to remember, it was just a couple years ago, the Biden administration, if you had $600 in your account, they wanted to know everything that was going on in your account. So it's not like this could never happen in the United States. We had an administration that was pushing for these kind of policies, and this would be the ultimate tool of control to help that happen. And so we've been working to get it through the House. We've gotten it through the House a couple times. The Senate has not taken it up. And so we got an agreement when we were dealing with crypto legislation that this would be on every must-pass bill coming out of the House into the Senate. And so we've been trying to get it into legislation, still working to get it through a tool that the Senate will accept. But like much of the legislation coming out of the House right now, it's getting caught up in the Senate.
0: Let me ask you this. I have had my personal text messages released numerous times. Paul Manafort, Jim Jordan, Mark Meadows, I mean, a whole host of people. Kayleigh McEnany, it just was nonstop. The media doesn't care. I don't want Americans to go through this. My understanding is this bill, expected to be voted on tomorrow, it will include a permanent ban on CBDC, correct?
19: Well, we voted on a housing bill today that had, it was actually more of, when it came from the Senate, it was a five-year ban. And that's how it was marketed. Being a five-year ban, that was actually more like an on-ramp signal to let everybody know, hey, in 5 years, we'll be able to do this. We got a rule of construction in it that basically kind of nullified it a little bit, but it was almost like saying we're banning CBDC for 5 years, even though we don't need to ban it because you're not allowed to do it anyway, is basically what the pragmatics of a rule of that particular rule of construction meant. And so it does not provide the ban that we would need to put this issue to rest. And so the big concern about having a provision like that in this legislation, one of our big concerns is that sometimes when you get a tenth of or a half issue measure done in Congress, a lot of times that provides a pressure release valve for us to continue to get the work done when this is not banned by any means yet. And so there's still a lot of work to do to make sure that we get legislation passed.
0: Well, I'm going to urge everybody to contact their congressmen, their senators, because this is a real issue. I promise you, as somebody who has experienced this, you don't want every aspect of your life. I mean, this is Big Brother on steroids and human growth hormone. It's happening now. Contact your local congressman, contact your senators, and tell them that Congress must permanently ban a CBDC. Or they'll be spying on you. They'll know everything about your life. Congressman, we appreciate you being with us. Thank you, sir. 800-941-SHAWN if you want to be a part of the program. Joe is in Rockland County, New York. What's up, Joe? How are you?
15: Brother Sean Hannity, how are you?
0: Joe, what's going on? How are you? What's going on?
15: I'm good. I'm calling you because I need you to do something. I need you to run for a public office.
0: what particular office would you like me to run for? Dog catcher?
15: Maybe you should.
0: I'd help save Lucy, but that's a separate issue.
15: Yeah, well, your compassion for Lucy should tell you and everyone else how you must feel. If you feel that way about a dog, I'm quite sure you're more concerned with the people in America. It's time to get on the right track. I think you're a whole lot smarter, much more equipped, and much more knowledgeable than a lot of people that we have in the White House. I think Trump needs to make you his right-hand man that he's listening to.
0: All right. I think the president's doing a great job. He is. It's like a political earthquake going on in D.C., and he's a disruptor. And I mean, the world does not know how to deal with him. And economically, I believe, you know, once this conflict with Iran comes to an end, I think we're going to see a golden era, as he's been promising, emerge. I believe that with all my heart. I think he's done all the right things that have been proven to work in the past. I don't know what office you're interested in having me run for. But I don't consider you a friend if you're asking me to do that. Have you not seen what they have done to the Trump family?
15: Yes.
0: You really want me to live through that hell?
15: Sean, I think you'd be able to. It's going to come no matter who's president. You're going to deal with a backlash. But I just think that your heart, your soul, your mind is on trying to make America a better place than what it is. And we have to get out of the situation that we're in right now. I'm not happy about the whole thing in Iran. As well, I think that's going to go on for quite some time. You know, hopefully
0: it'll come to a quicker end than you think. That's my prediction, and I don't fault the president for attempting, you know, a more peaceful solution that in the long run would ultimately benefit the Iranian people who have suffered for 47 years. That's the only reason it's gone on a little bit longer than the president originally said. But I think his patience has come to an end, and I think we'll see that in the next week or two.
15: Well, the people in Iran doesn't seem like they want it to be. They say the regime that's going in now is a whole lot tougher than the one that was there before, that the son is harder than the father. So how is that going to make anything better? The Strait of Hormuz right now is blockaded. It was open before. Now we're trying to get it back open. It doesn't make sense to try to open something that was already open in the beginning. So what are we getting out?
0: Call me after this comes to a conclusion, and we'll talk about it then. All right? Remind me of this call. Does that sound fair?
15: Are you coming to Rockland? The president's going to be here on Friday. I was hoping you'd get me tickets to go in and see him. I know you.
0: No, I'm not going. I stay away from New York as much as humanly possible. I never go. I go to visit family like a couple, one, two, three times a year. That's it. Like on a weekend. I won't even go on a work day.
15: Well, I'm going to be moving to Florida, so I need to sit down with you and help you with your campaign. When you find out which office you're going to run for, I'm going to be.
0: My word.
15: First people there to help you with your campaign.
0: Yeah, I will give you A+ for persistence. I got to tell you, you and President Trump both are unrelenting. Joe, appreciate you, man. Rockland County, 800-941-SHAWN, if you want to be a part of the program. Linda, you think I could ever run and win? What's the point of running and losing?
20: It's just like Melania said
0: what
20: when
0: can I run
20: President...
0: For?
20: I'm sorry, I was still talking. It's just like Melania said when she came down the escalator and she said, the problem is if you run, you will win. And that same thing will happen to you.
0: If I run for what?
20: I don't know. What do you want to do?
0: Well, I mean, are we talking small scale here, like dog catcher? Are we talking?
20: I think you should start out like governor. I think you'd be a good governor. Oh, you know what? No, you could be a senator and then go kick the crap out of all the rhinos and liberals. That'd be fun.
0: Why would you want anything other than running for president?
20: Well, I think it's nice to, you know, sort of like crawl, walk, run. There's something respectful about taking the process seriously and, you know, to assume that you should be president.
0: I'd have Donald Trump to just guide me through it is what you need to know.
20: I have no question that you could be president. I just don't know that you want to be president on go. Maybe you get your feet wet.
0: And you know, as I would get, and my family would have to live through hell.
20: They already do. What's the difference?
0: I interviewed. There's a lot of truth to that.
20: There is.
0: I mean,
20: you're
0: the
20: famous.
0: Things that are
20: so,
0: said
20: you
0: about
20: know.
0: Me every day are vile.
20: Yes.
0: I don't pay attention to it. And to my kids' credit, neither do they. They just don't.
20: That's true. They don't.
0: Unless it's funny, then my son might send me something that makes fun of me. Which I love that he has that kind of sense of
20: you,
0: humor.
20: You are a masochist, so it's not so odd that he is as well.
0: I'm not as bad. All right, quickly, Lucy in Connecticut. We have 1 minute, Lucy. It's all yours.
21: Okay. The Becerra, I don't understand why California keeps voting Democrat. Look at this Becerra versus Steve Hilton, and look at, what's her name, Bass versus... Lanter, and I just wanted to say, you know, like Oz was saying, so much corruption, we could be paying for the military, the Iraqi war, and also for, Medicare for American citizens, not illegals.
0: 800 facilities alone shut down because of Dr. Oz, and the president obviously giving him carte blanche to do his job. I mean, he mentioned $100 billion in fraud, waste, abuse, corruption, and it's happening. It's so widespread. I think when we get to the bottom of it, that's probably the tip of the iceberg. It's this. These people are all, as far as I'm concerned, pretty disgusting. I've got to run though, Lucy. God bless you. You have a great Memorial Day weekend. Okay. I'm sorry the weather's going to suck for people in New England and the Northeast. Sorry, Linda. How's the weather by you? You going to be okay?
20: I love
0: this
20: weekend? The rain. The rain makes the flowers grow. I'm perfectly content.
0: You are not normal. You know that. You are a unique individual.
20: I like rain.
0: Unique. I like rain. Okay.
20: I do.
0: You've heard me talk about the Sig Sauer P365, number one selling concealed carry pistol in America today. 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

0: right, that's going to wrap things up for today. And let not your heart be troubled. We are taking a couple of days off for Memorial Day, unless news warrants. Linda is not looking forward to that phone call if it happens. But I hope you have a great Memorial Day. I hope you look at Americans for Prosperity, AFPHannity.com. And I hope you read the Declaration of Independence as they are suggesting we all do this Memorial Day. Have a great time with your family. Remember the sacrifice that went into the liberties, the freedoms that God has blessed us with, the greatest country God gave man. Have a great holiday. God bless you and your families. We'll be back here on Tuesday unless news warrants otherwise.
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3: Shots fired by the White House. I'm Angelo Bavaro, Fox News. A gunman is dead after authorities say he opened fire by the White House and then was shot by Secret Service. Fox's Chad Pergram.
4: This is what happened around 6 o'clock this evening. I'm told that a gunman came up near the White House on the west side, what is described to me as Gate 17. This is kind of near 14th Street on the west side of the White House, and came up and brandished some sort of a pistol. We don't know what type of pistol it was, but he then fired toward the White House three times. And the United States Secret Service, they returned fire. We don't know how many shots that they got off, and they apparently took the gunman down. Now, sometime in this gunfire exchange, a civilian on the street was struck by this gunfire, and we do not know the condition of that person right now. But the important thing to know is that the gunman who came up with the pistol and was taken down by the Secret Service.
3: That gunman did not enter the security perimeter of the White House. Sources say he allegedly had prior encounters with Secret Service and a history of mental health issues. President Trump announcing on Truth Social that a peace agreement with Iran has been, quote, largely negotiated.
5: Fox is told that a call took place today at 1 p.m. and that was supposed to include leaders from Saudi, Qatar, the UAE, Egypt, Turkey, and Pakistan. President Trump said that he would meet with Steve Witkoff and Jared Kushner, and that Vice President J.D. Vance was also expected to join that call. The Iranians today say that they're working on this 14-clause memorandum of understanding, and under that proposal that they would reportedly agree to end the war and commit to 30 days of more negotiations. Iran claims that the deal does not include Washington's nuclear capabilities. However, of course, that is going to be one of the hard lines for the administration, something they have repeatedly argued is a non-negotiable.
3: Fox's Alex Hogan. 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
9: Temperatures being 30 degrees above average.
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3: British police are asking for more witnesses to come forward as they continue investigating allegations against former Prince Andrew.
11: Now, Thames Valley Police, they provided an update this week on its investigation into the allegations of misconduct in public office by Andrew Mountbatten Windsor. Previously, police said they were assessing reports that the former prince sent confidential trade documents to Jeffrey Epstein while serving as the UK's trade envoy. Newly released government documents show Queen Elizabeth was very keen for Andrew to take that trade role. But detectives, they say they're expanding their appeal, saying misconduct in public office can take different forms, including potentially financial or sexual offenses. Officers say they're speaking to a number of witnesses, calling this a serious and complex case. The former prince was arrested in February on his 66th birthday, later released under caution and further investigation.
3: Fox's Stephanie Bennett. New details emerging in the assassination plot against Ivanka Trump.
12: The trained Iraqi national who was taken into custody last week allegedly made a pledge to kill Ivanka and had a blueprint of her Florida home. This was in response to the killing of Iranian military chief Qasem Soleimani. A source telling the New York Post that the suspect said this, quote, "We need to kill Ivanka to burn down the house of Trump the way he burned down our house." According to the DOJ, the terror suspect

0: has been behind attacks on multiple U.S. and Jewish targets. He was arrested and brought to the U.S. to face multiple terrorism-related charges.
1: Fox's Chanley Painter. Recapping our top story now, a gunman opened fire near the White House, causing it to be put on lockdown for about an hour. An official says the attacker shot at a Secret Service agent who returned fire. The gunman was taken to a hospital where he died. A civilian bystander was also shot and is in critical condition. I'm Angelo Bavaro, and this is Fox News.
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6: Showers and thunderstorms likely this evening and overnight tonight. Our low in the upper 60s. Tomorrow, mostly cloudy. Showers popping back up again in the afternoon. High 87. Memorial Day will be mostly cloudy with showers and thunderstorms likely. High again around 87. From the Georgia Weather Net, I'm meteorologist KJ Allen.
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7: This is Lee Habib, and this is Our American Stories, the show where America is the star and the American people. Up next, a story from Brig Sorber, part of the founding family of Michigan's own Two Men in a Truck Moving Company. Let's get into the story. Here's Brig.
8: My first job was raking leaves when I was 8. I knocked on a door, and these two guys open the door, and they're looking at me. They go, "What do you want?" I said, "Can I rake your front yard for a dollar?" He goes, "Yeah, go ahead." I was just jacked. You know, I was going to make a dollar. This is my first job. And these guys had a car backed in, and they were moving stuff out of the house. And then they took off and said they'd be back. And I said, "Okay." So I kept raking leaves. And this another car pulls up. He looks in his house, comes running out, and he goes, "Who the hell are you?" And I go, "I'm raking your leaves. The guy said I could rake the leaves." "What guy said you could rake the leaves?" And I went, "The guy that was moving stuff out of your house. He was being robbed, and I didn't know it." And so the cops came, and they were asking me questions. I'm going, "What is going on?" Well, then the cops left, took the report, and then I finished, and I knocked on the door, and the guy answers the door. He goes, "What do you want?" I went, "I want my dollar for raking your leaves." He goes, "For God's sakes, I just got robbed. I mean, I'm 8, right?" So the guy gives me a buck, and I just remember going home, like, not thinking anything of it. And I told my mom the story, and she was, like, shocked. So that's how my working life started. Work was always part of what us kids did. Me and my buddies started mowing lawns. There weren't those landscapers back then. It was just neighborhood boys cutting grass. And so we just opened up the white pages. And I remember my buddy, Tim Vollmer, and I, we went through and said, "We need to mow 10 lawns. And then if we can mow 10 lawns, 2 lawns a day, Monday through Friday, then we can spend the rest of the time at the beach." It's like, "Let's do it." And it was uncanny, but everybody would call. They went, "Well, sure." It's like, "Wow, this is easy." So we would haul our lawnmowers behind our bikes, and we had a couple horrendous wipeouts doing that. But a lot of people looked at us and went, like, "Man, you guys are, like, going after it." And so we love being our own boss. I like being my own guy. We bought a 66 Ford pickup truck from Michigan State University. It was an old agricultural truck, just a beater. 3 on the tree, shifting's up on the column. We made a lot of money with that truck. My brother and I started getting into moving just trash and brush around. And then my mom started, this was after she divorced, she started another business. She would go to estate auctions and she would buy furniture and then haul it to this little store that she leased out, clean it all up and resell it. And so she bought this old truck for about $300, like a 15-foot step van instead of just a pickup truck. And told us, you know, if you want to use that for your moving, go ahead. And that's what really got us into moving, like apartments and small homes. And when John and I started the business, it was called Men at Work Movers. And underneath that, it said two men in a truck, $25 an hour. And then my mom drew on a napkin a cartoon truck with two stick men in it. And that's where our logo came from. And our logo to this day is a drawing that my mom made on a napkin. And she said, why don't you drop Men at Work Movers and just call yourselves what you are, two men in a truck. So that's where our name came from. We were small guys. I was probably 5'7" and maybe a 140. We'd show up at someone's house, and I can't tell you how many times I'd get this. People would look at me and their shoulders would slump. It's like, oh crap, here we go again. Is there a problem, ma'am? Well, we were expecting a couple scrapping lads, and we're expecting two men, not two boys. It's like, I totally understand. I said, I'll tell you what, let us work for you for 15 minutes, and if it doesn't work out, we'll call the office and get a couple bigger guys here. Is that fair? Yeah, that'd be fair. And so John and I would go downstairs, and we would move the upright freezer. That's the thing that nobody can move, and then they would just go like, we are so sorry. Usually meant a good tip. The funny part was, we had no extra guys, we had no office. So it was like, you know, we're walking a wire without a safety net there, but John and I were both pleasers. And this industry was very easy to please in. People would just do backflips if we even showed up. John and I, this was beer and book money, in that order. And we were drinking green bottle beer, as opposed to our other guys drinking like the cheap beer. But it really became, because it didn't make any money. I mean, for kids, for beer and book money, it was fine, but my mom loved it. And my mom quit her job at the state of Michigan. She took all of her qualified retirement money and cashed it all in. People were screaming at her. Her own mother, my grandma, was just going, what are you doing? The first 2 years, when she quit her job, she didn't pay herself anything, and she just lived off that qualified money and ramen noodles for 2 years. And if she was sitting here in this room, she'd tell you it was the happiest days of her life. I think she's crazy, but she loved building the business. She finally made a profit. Her third year, I think she made $1,000, and she wasn't sure how to do the taxes because she was like, I've never had a profit. So it was the sweetest thing. She wrote 10 checks for $100 and gave them to nonprofits in Lansing. And that got back to the Chamber of Commerce and some other business people, and they went, who is this lady? It was at that time that Lansing like wrapped its arms around Two Men in a Truck and went, this is our moving company, which was the coolest thing. And Michigan State University had a bunch of small businesses come in to talk to their business school. She went in there. My mom was very shy, but God bless her, she got through it. And this lady came to her and said, did you ever consider franchising? My mom goes, who would buy it? Moving franchise. And she goes, well, I'm a pet nanny. I take care of people's pets. I franchise, so I think if I could, you can. And my mom said, let's do it. But my mom, when she started franchising Two Men in a Truck, 49 years old, no college education. Pretty amazing.
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7: And we return to Our American Stories and with Brig Sorber. He's part of the founding family behind Two Men in a Truck, the largest franchised moving company in the world, started in large measure by his mother. She had no college education and no knowledge of the moving industry when she poured her retirement money into the young business. Brig now shares with us the story of how he met his wife, Fran.
8: I was on Northern Michigan's rugby team. We were having a party. We needed hot dogs. And the party that we were at was kind of like in the student ghetto. So there was like this random shopping cart on the side of the road. And so Fran was walking by with a couple of her friends, and we just went, do you want to cook out? And they're like, okay. So me and my buddy picked up Fran, and we put her, I'd probably get arrested for this now, put her in the shopping cart and just started pushing her down the road all the way to the Blue Link party store to get hot dogs. And then I got to know Fran at this party, and my roommates were like, Brig, we got to go, we got to get back to the house. And so they picked me up and threw me in the car like college guys do. And I unrolled the window and I yelled, Fran! She looked and I went, I'm going to marry you someday. And she was like, that guy's drunk. And I didn't see her for a couple months, and I saw her at a party. And we went out that night and we just started dating. And I loved her because she was very independent. She paid for her own apartment. She paid for her own school. She was the only one out of the 14 kids that went to college. She would study in the only bathroom that they had. She'd flip the toilet seat down, sit on that, and put the clothes hamper there as a desk at night when all the lights were out. She'd study in high school because she wanted to go to college. I was a kid that by the time I went to school, my parents would be perceived as upper middle class. So a lot of the things that she worked hard on, I took for granted. I went, that's really cool that she does that. I ended up getting Fran pregnant, and I don't mind sharing this. I asked her if I could share this. She said, as long as it helps people. Yeah, I don't like you running around, but yeah, I guess. So when we were younger, we wouldn't share this, but now we share it because when she told me, she went, I'm having this baby. You don't have to marry me. I'm going to have this baby. And I just went, that is so classic Fran. I just fell in love with her more. And I went, well, look, come on, Fran, we'd probably get married anyway, which we probably, I really truly feel we would have. And she's like, well, yeah. And I said, well, let's get married. Little did I know, I'm thinking I'm doing her a favor. She took on like two babies, you know? I mean, I was like a kid, and she really kept our family buoyant because I wasn't, I'd go to church with her on occasion at college, but I didn't think anything of it. You know, and we had this baby, and I just worked my off. I mean, I went from 170 pounds when I graduated from college to 135 pounds. I remember that when we found out she was pregnant, we had no insurance or anything, and it was like a welfare baby. We couldn't afford it. And they sat me down, and I said, I'm not taking any welfare. I was very proud. And they went, the state worker was just probably sick of working with people like me. He's like, shut up. She needs nutrition for that baby. And he gave me like $100. Go buy some groceries. And he goes, what are you going to do with the rest of your life? And I was like, I'm graduating from college in like a month. He just shook his head, walked away from me. And I said, I will never take welfare money again. And that was in itself a sin, right? The way I was thinking, it was because of pride. I didn't, by the way, but man, I worked my off to make sure that that never happened. But I'm glad it did. It gave me an appreciation when I see people down on their luck that I am not judging them. So that was like a wake-up call for me. But watching Fran live her Catholic faith, it was like, she was never mad. She took care of that baby. Fran kept us all buoyant until I kind of got my crap together. And it wasn't that I was out with my friends. I wasn't drinking all the time. Thank God I didn't have those things on me. It was more, I was just more greedy about my own life. Like, poor me. Look how hard my life is with these kids. It's like, dude, you brought it on, you know? And Fran didn't have to take this, by the way. She decided to have the baby and take your useless butt when you were in college. I mean, God. I really thought success was freedom. And the only way to freedom was money. I will never say that we were poor. Poor is when you have no hope. We were broke. Maybe I dipped my toe into being poor because there was times I felt like I was losing hope. But I don't know. I just, there was something deep inside of me. I was like, I don't want to be like this. How do I get there? Well, I just got to make a lot of money. You know, so we worked really hard and two-man truck continued to grow and it took a bump in pay. And I thought, man, I finally made it. So I went out and I leased an Audi A4 because I was like, you know, it is a sophisticated European vehicle. I went out and I got a Frank Sinatra CD to play in it. Isn't that horrible? I mean, the funny part, I ended up kind of liking them. And then I thought that successful guys drink scotch, so I went out and bought a bottle of Johnny Walker Black. And I wanted to join a country club to, you know, rub elbows with other rich guys, tell war stories. I mean, seriously, I did all this. It literally happened like that. So I had my first scotch on the rocks and a cigar, and man, I almost puked when I drank that scotch. It was, whoa. I mean, I was afraid to pour it on the grass. It would burn my grass. But I finished my cigar and I just thought, well, how are you supposed to feel? I don't know. Maybe this is something you have to grow into. I don't know. I finished my cigar and I thought about that. It was at that point, it was like within a couple days that I slipped into depression, and it was horrible. You know, I wouldn't wish that on anybody. And I went to go see a doctor. I went, well, geez, I probably have cancer now. You know, something's wrong with me. You know, my life is perfect, so something's wrong with me. And the doctor went, no, you're just depressed. And he just simply wrote me a prescription for depression, like it was like nothing. And I looked at that thing. I got in my car, and I just went, no, I'm going to put that in my wallet. I'm not going to take this pill. And again, I don't want to belittle depression, but for me, I was like, no, I was not depressed up until like now. And it was bad. I mean, I wasn't going to kill myself, but if I got hit by a bus, it wouldn't have bothered me. I went, no, I got to wrap my arms around this. And I remember my wife just going like, what is the deal? I mean, we're doing really good. She goes, why don't you work out again? So I got on my workout bench to work out, and I literally just broke down. I'm not talking about man pouting here. I'm talking about sobbing. I was just like, God, what is going on here? You have given me more than everything I've asked for. Why am I feeling like this? It was all about being validated. It was so important to me. It was very important what people felt about me. I did believe in God, but I didn't think he was a loving God. I thought it was more of an angry God. That you got to work hard. You know, the harder you work, the more I'll love you kind of thing. Do right. Treat people good. They'll treat you good. It's like, man, I can play that game. I'll work hard. I'll be nice to people. I'll throw money in the, you know, in the pot at Christmas time. You know, while they're ringing the bell. I'll do all that stuff. So on the news, there was a story about the Left Behind series of books. It was like Revelation, and I was always kind of into that. So I started reading into these books about how, what if Jesus came back in this lifetime and he took back all the Christians and left behind all the non-Christians? And I went, oh man, I'd go for sure. He'd take me up because I'm like the man. I mean, I give money to all this stuff. And they would refer to the Bible, so I would open up the Bible and it's like, well, okay, it kind of says that. It says that in there in this. And I thought, you know what, you need to start reading this Bible. And then I realized, man, Brig, you have no relationship with Christ at all. And so I really started taking a look at how trying to validate myself with God was totally useless. You know, we can't do anything. We can't do any good things to win God's favor. Otherwise, we wouldn't need Christ. And that's when I realized I need a relationship with him. And then while all this was going on, all this business chaos was going on, I thought, I'm going to start praying on the business too.
7: 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And we love these kinds of stories because, well, he's not doing a lot of self-flattery here. He married a way above his pay grade, beautiful woman who let him know she was pregnant and she was having the baby, with him or without him. And not as a threat, just as a statement of fact. And he was dragged along by her into manhood and adulthood. But not without an encounter with the Lord. He found money, but something was missing. When we come back, more of Brig Sorber's story here on Our American Stories.
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25: I'm Chris DeMeo. A gunman firing shots near the White House Saturday.
26: Fired toward the White House three times. And the United States Secret Service, they returned fire. We don't know how many shots that they got off. And they apparently took the gunman down. Now, sometime in this gunfire exchange, a civilian on the street was struck by this gunfire. And we do not know the condition of that person right now.
25: Fox's Chad Pergram in Washington. The White House had been on lockdown. Secret Service shot and killed the suspect. President Trump says a deal with Iran, including the opening of the Strait of Hormuz, has been largely negotiated.
27: Reports now say President Trump will discuss the latest Iran draft agreement with advisors and may make a decision as early as tomorrow.
25: Fox's Aisha Hosni, both sides emphasizing their key positions and warn of risks if the attacks resume. 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
25: Showers and thunderstorms likely this evening and overnight tonight. Our low in the upper 60s. Tomorrow, mostly cloudy. Showers popping back up again in the afternoon. High 87. Memorial Day will be mostly cloudy with showers and thunderstorms likely. High again around 87. From the Georgia Weather Net, I'm meteorologist KJ Allen.
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7: And we return to Our American Stories and the final portion of our story with Briggs Sorber, part of the founding family of Two Men in a Truck, the world's largest franchise moving company. When we last left off, Briggs was telling us about how he met his wife, Fran, and the struggles he had as a young father, and later, a wealthy man. It was because of these struggles that he turned to God, a decision that would benefit him greatly during the 2008 recession, a dark time for his company. Let's return to the story. Here again is Brig.
8: 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Our website was so bad that we found out that we had an 80% drop-off rate. 80% of the customers using the website got so frustrated they left it. And the 2 years before that, we won the J.D. Power Associates for customer satisfaction, and we had those trophies proudly displayed in our corporate front foyer. And when all those things went down, I went, put those damn things in the closet. They went, why? And I went, because we suck. But there was so much business, it hides the brokenness. And you gotta understand, the recession really started with the collapse of the mortgage industry. Well, when the mortgage industry collapses, people can't get money, they can't buy houses. Well, the next thing people would say, well, people are losing their houses, so they were calling you to move them. Well, when people lose their houses, they can't afford a mover. So it cut us down dramatically. We were hemorrhaging cash, and I'm looking around and going like, oh my gosh, what are we gonna do here? We had about 78 employees. We went down to about 52. Most of the people there were really, really working hard, and there were some people that were doing nothing. They were coming in here literally doing nothing. I prayed about these things. Lord, what are we gonna do with your business today? What are we going to do with your business today? We did have $3 million in a money market. I was told it was a money market account. It was actually a bond securities account. I went, all right, Lord, what are we going to do today? Although I had the $3 million in the back of my mind. Well, I can buy new equipment. I can do this. I can do this because I have $3 million. A couple days later, the banker took me out to lunch and said, hey, Brig, just want to know how's things going. I said, pretty good. We're going to need to get at that $3 million. He's like, fantastic. A week later, he calls me up and he goes, I got some bad news. I said, what's that? And he goes, well, that bond security account actually takes, there's an auction. You have to auction those things to get to those things. The auction collapsed this week. And so you may never see that $3 million again. And I had a few words with the banker because I found out later, I said, well, you were having this lunch talking about your golf game. There was other bankers that were pulling their people out of this account. He's like, I just don't want to tell you, Brig. So I actually shut the door and I just started cracking up. I'm going, okay, God, now you have my attention. Because it was like, what are you going to do? It's like, because I could see God working in the business. And I went, this is awesome. I mean, now I've got nothing. I had $500,000 in cash. That was it. And I was in the process of letting these people go, and I'm praying over them. And then I get this feeling, God's going like, Brig, you got to take care of these people you're letting go. Remember, they didn't cheat or steal from you. A couple of them weren't doing anything, but the majority of them were working really hard. It's a recession, and you're letting them go. You need to severance them. And it's like, all right, how much money do we have? I got $500,000. So I severanced out half of the $500,000. Right during the recession. So we had nothing. But I did that because I knew it was the right thing to do. And it was on my heart. And I knew enough. I know God's voice when I hear it. I know it. And I know that this was right. And I said, this is God's business. And people thought I was crazy. And it was just like, oh. So then I brought in a couple outside executives because I needed help right away. Well, the first things the outside executives did is they said, let's take a look at all the agreements Tumina Truck's in. They were appalled at a lot of these agreements. They go, we are getting hosed here big time. I went, here's the deal. I go, rewrite the ones that we can rewrite, get out of the ones that we can get out of, but we're doing nothing illegally. And they're like, I went, no, stay above board. If we cheat, we are immediately looking at God and saying, you won't take care of me. Lord, I'm going to choose to cheat because you're not capable of taking care of us. It's that simple. So, no. One of us, this was this lady. She was like an angry lady, but she was damn good. She got a hold of some of the vendors. They all know who she is. She said, Bill, this is so-and-so. Hey, where are you? I'm at Two Men in a Truck. They get really quiet. She goes, you know we're not going to do this anymore. And he goes, well, I figured somebody's going to come around. And they signed it. We saved, without breaking any rules, we saved about $400,000 in bad contracts in about 2 months, which more than offset what I severance. We got a hold of the Attorney General, Mike Cox at the time, and we talked to him about what happened with this bond security thing. He's like, give me that. And he made a couple phone calls, and the bank called up and said, we want to come over. We got balloons. We got the cake, and we have a check to give you back for your money. I said, you can stick your balloons and your cake. Just bring the check over. It's not your money. That's God working in the business. God made us more than whole in that whole thing. When all that stuff was going down, and I let a lot of those employees go. I brought the departments in, and man, some of these younger employees were in tears. I was like, look, there's a lot of barrels that we're going to cut off this boat and throw in the ocean. Things that we don't need. Then we're going to save this company. And I stole this line. It says, ships are safe in port, but that's not what ships were built for. This two-minute truck boat has been in port long enough. And I know we're broken, but we're going out in deep blue water right now because we are going to die here. I know a lot of you have been working for two-minute truck. You work for a moving company. You didn't sign up for this adventure, but guess what? You're in it. Some of you will survive it. Some of you won't. Some of you will excel in it and become great, but we will see what happens. These were the people I had left. So, you know, the fancy Christmas parties, they're over. The big buses to the Detroit Tiger games are over. And I had a couple of employees come in my office and just go, you are destroying the culture. And I went, no, I'm keeping our company. Do you want to send your kids to college? Do you want to buy a cottage someday and retire in some really cool thing? These are the things that we can work for, but we got to cut this stuff out. We have to get to what we're good at. And they said, okay. And the beautiful thing was that year we had enough money to bonus employees during the recession, even when we lost money. I remember coming in right before Christmas, and I had a stack of bonus checks on my desk. And I'm telling you right now, tears came out of my eyes and hit those checks. And it was just like, we have an awesome God. I can't believe this. And I just prayed over those checks and thanked God for them. To this day, our CEO now, he hands out the checks. He's also a strong Catholic. And I told him, pray over those checks. Never, never take those things. Do I have a few employees here that take them for granted? Yeah, it's human nature, right? But I had employees coming in that first year in tears because they got these checks. We're just happy to have a job. And so I'm just happy to have you guys in this adventure. Those checks have gotten bigger. We've got a lot more people to distribute them. But they're a constant reminder of the blessings when we listen to God into our business. And through over halfway through the recession up until now, we've had 107 months of month-over-month growth. We haven't stopped. We're still growing from that, from doing these things, and from praying over the business.
7: 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And a special thanks to Briggs Sorber, who shared with us the ups and downs of his life and was very candid about the things he did wrong, the things he wasn't prepared for, and in the end, his own personal shortcomings, and how his reliance on God got him through his toughest times. And boy, that recession of 2008 was the big one for Two Men in a Truck and for himself personally. The story of so much more, the American dream, success, and what success really means. Here on Our American Stories.
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7: And we continue with Our American Stories. The 33, starring Antonio Banderas, recounts the extraordinary story of the 2010 Chilean mining disaster that buried 33 miners 2,300 feet underground for 69 days before their unprecedented rescue. The world was riveted by the story, but the name of the man whose plan and drilling equipment made that rescue possible was never mentioned in the film. His character is conflated with one of his employees, a driller named Jeff Hart, played in the film by James Brolin. And as you're about to hear, that's all right with business owner and Catholic deacon, Greg Hall.
9: You've all heard about it, the Chilean mine rescue, they call it. There's been books written about it. There's a movie out about it called The 33, where James Brolin plays me, and it's an amalgamation of myself and my driller. And I will tell you, if you go see the movie, he's much more cranky than I ever was. But I'm going to tell you the backstory that the books don't have, that the movies don't have. Before I start, I want just to take a second, and I want you to think about that person or persons who's most dear to you. And imagine that the phone rings, and the voice on the other end tells you that that person is gone. They don't know where they are. They don't know if they live or died. They just know they're gone. That was a phone call that went out in August of 2010 in a little bitty mining town in Copiapó, Chile, called San Juan Mine. There had been an earthquake in the mine, and the walls had begun to shake, and the roofs had begun to collapse, and the people had ran for their life. And when the dust settled, there were 33 of their brothers unaccounted for. Didn't know where they were. The phone calls went out to the families. The phone call went out to the government. The government immediately dispatched a team of commandos to go try to find the miners. One intrepid team was able to rappel down a ventilator shaft down to 400 meters before finding the path blocked. So they knew if the miners were alive, they were somewhere between 400 meters and 800 meters. That was the deepest shaft ever drilled. So the government decided to take all the local drilling rigs out there and get them on site and have them start blindly punching holes, hoping to find somebody. The first problem they ran into is all the drilling rigs, and there were nine available, they only carry enough equipment to go 430 meters. That's about as deep as you go for a production hole in Chile. And so they asked what was going on, and the miners told them, well, there's a company called Petro Equipos in Antofagasta, Chile, that makes all our equipment, and they supply all our technical people. Call them. That's my company that I started in 1992. So they called my manager there. I was in Cypress, Texas at the time. I remember thinking as I heard the plans to rescue them, 6 months, 9 months, a year. And I couldn't sleep at night. Everything I'd have tried to develop showed it wouldn't work. All the computer moduling, all the mathematics, everything. Trying to drill a half a mile through solid granite, a 2-foot hole, without using liquids. It can't be done. It can't be done. So I finally told my team, well, the only answer, stop doing the calculations and let's go. The technical drilling was even worse than I thought. But there was something else that I didn't realize, the political situation we had got into. You see, President Piñera was a new president, and they're very powerful people in Chile. So they quickly decided if they could have a disaster at the mine, that Piñera would fall, and they could take over. So they visited us, and they offered me as much money as I could have, contracts, anything I wanted, if I would just leave. I was a hero. Go home, gringo. Just let them stay here. But they'll die. Why do you care? Piñera will fall. And in thinking back of it, I'm no Jesus, but there was Satan showing all the riches of the world. So I said no. And they said, well, you understand that the chances of your failure are very big. And if you fail, you may lose everything. If you kill them, which is a possibility, you may never leave Chile. One day when we were having tremendously tough times, they maneuvered a meeting with all the government where I had to accept full responsibility for the job, or we were finished. And so I did that. And when I walked out, I was very shaken, because what had I gotten myself into? It was lucky that it was time to pray the Liturgy of the Hours. So I took my liturgy, and I actually went out in the desert, because all it was desert, to a junkyard. And I would tell you that I was crying, but I can't, because miners, we don't cry. But oh, I was crying. But I started to read the liturgy, and I'll never forget it. The first psalm was Psalm 63. Oh God, you are my God, for you I long. For you my soul is thirsting, like pining, like a dry, weary land without water. Man, it just hit me. I thought, you know, that same Holy Spirit's here. He's with us. We're going to do this. Because as Augustine said, right is right, even when no one's doing it, and wrong is wrong, even when everybody's doing it. We're going to do this. So I went back there, and I won't tell you that everything went well. It didn't. We fought. The government was coming. The bad guys would come and entice us with different things and different threats. But we kept on going. By the time I got out there, the drilling had started, and they had chain link fences up, and everybody's faces were pressed, all the families pressed. And they had made a camp called Campo Esperanza, Camp Hope, and they wouldn't leave. So we started drilling. 5 days passed. 8 days passed. 10 days passed. Every now and then we would hit a little cavern and we would send a camera down there and nothing. We started to think, when do we give up? When do we quit? But all the families were there. And they held up signs. Please, don't leave my son down there. And it's funny because when I start talking about it, I actually go back there. And I get emotional. That's just the way it is. I'll try not to be too much, but I can remember the smells and the people. But anyway, on day 15, we hit a cavern and we heard tapping on the drill pipe. All 33 people were alive. They had been rationing. If you go see the movie, it's very good showing the valiant valor of the miners and their families. They were surviving on almost no food, starting off with a little half a cup of milk and a teaspoon of tuna, cutting it down. On day 10, they cut it in half. By the time we found them, they had no food left. And they were drinking out of radiators of some machinery that was down there to stay alive when we found them. So we found them. But as we kept on drilling, one day we were within 100 meters of the miners. And what happened is what all the models showed. We got stuck a final time. And we couldn't get out. Our drill rig was maxed, way over maxed. So over maxed that the drill rig manufacturer had sent their top technician to sleep on the rig with us. Because I had everything about 200% higher than it was allowed. But, you know, we were doing what we were doing. But we were stuck. And everybody looked at me, and there was nothing that I could do. We were finished. And when you're stuck in that kind of drilling, every minute you're stuck, you're worse stuck. It doesn't get better. And we were finished. But I remember thinking, and I don't know how it popped into my mind, the Lord works in mysterious ways. But Bartimaeus popped into my mind. Bartimaeus, you remember the blind guy? We were thinking, God, why is Bartimaeus, you know, can't get you, like, give me some lube oil or, you know, some Reddit air or, you know, Bartimaeus? But then I started to think about it. You remember the story of Bartimaeus? He was blind and he came up and he called Jesus and Jesus asked him a very simple question. What do you want me to do? Whenever I used to read that, I always thought, what a weird question. If I was Bartimaeus, I said, what do you think? Take me skiing. Yeah. I'm blind, but I don't know, what do you want me to do? But you know something? It's an important question. And we understand because Jesus had told the apostles when he washed their feet, he said, I call you friend. And think about what friends do. They talk to each other. They have relationships. And so Bartimaeus had told him, I want to see. And Jesus said, you'll see. So I said it, and I said it very clearly on that drill rig. I said, Lord, I've done everything I could. I can do nothing else. Those are your kids down there, not just my brothers. You need to send your angels down, and you need to dig that bit out, or we're finished. And really, they're finished. And I don't know how long I prayed. I don't know if it was 20 minutes or an hour. I have no idea. Time went crazy. But the bit started to move. And it can't. The bit cannot move. I have given over 60 talks all over the world. And what's funny is when I talk to a secular group, they'll come back and say, well, you know, Deacon, you're renowned, whether I am or not, you're renowned in the world as an expert of drilling. Tell me really what happened. I'll say, God moved the bit. You don't know what you're talking about. But God moved that bit. And we went down and we reached the miners and we left. We made it. We decided we didn't want to stay around until they came up. We didn't want glory. We were going home. And as I was leaving, one of the head drilling engineers in South America, he came up to me and he said, Greg, there's no way you can drill that hole. It's impossible. I said, Raul, you're right. He said, God drilled that hole. God drilled that hole. And I told him, sí, pero yo tenía un asiento muy bueno, which means, yeah, but I had a really good seat.
10: And a terrific job on the production, editing, and storytelling by our own Greg Hengler. You've been listening to business owner and Catholic deacon Greg Hall and his story. And my goodness, that quote from Augustine is just so dead on. Right is right when no one is doing it. Wrong is wrong when everybody is doing it. The story of Greg Hall, the story of so much more, here on Our American Stories.
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0: near the White House. I'm Chris DeMeo, Fox News. A suspect firing shots near the security checkpoint of the White House earlier tonight.
1: This is what happened around 6 o'clock this evening. I'm told that a gunman came up near the White House on the west side, what is described to me as Gate 17. This is kind of near 14th Street on the west side of the White House, and came up and brandished some sort of a pistol. We don't know what type of pistol it was, but he then fired toward the White House three times. And the United States Secret Service, they returned fire. We don't know how many shots that they got off, and they apparently took the gunman down. Now, sometime in this gunfire exchange, a civilian on the street was struck by this gunfire, and we do not know the condition of that person right now. But the important thing to know is that the gunman who came up with the pistol and was taken down by the Secret Service.
0: Fox's Chad Pergram. The Secret Service says the suspect was shot and killed. President Trump says negotiations are nearly finalized on a peace deal with Iran. He made the announcement on Truth Social this afternoon after holding separate calls with Middle Eastern mediators and Israeli Prime Minister Netanyahu.
2: President Trump has reportedly said that they are getting a lot closer to finalizing a deal. We also know that U.S. Secretary of State Marco Rubio, who just landed in India, has previously said that slight progress has been made. Now, we know a delegation from Pakistan that included the country's army chief was just in Iran. They met with Iran's foreign minister and the Speaker of Parliament as they worked to hammer out the final details of a potential ceasefire deal. One official here in the UAE says that he feels like there's a 50-50 chance of there being a deal between Iran and the U.S.
0: That's Fox's Jeff Paul. Montgomery County, Texas officials say multiple people were shot in New Caney, Texas. There's no word on injuries or their conditions. The shooter is in custody. 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
0: A damaged chemical storage tank that authorities fear is at risk of exploding or rupturing in Southern California is not cooling down.
15: Unfortunately, I do have to report that the temperature was 90 degrees. Yesterday morning, it was 77 degrees when we backed out. It's been averaging about a degree an hour increasing. So that's the bad news.
0: A Fire Authority Division Chief Craig Covey, 40,000 people in the Garden Grove area under evacuation orders. Governor Gavin Newsom has also declared a state of emergency for Orange County. Well, the Justice Department confirms it scrubbed its website of news releases about criminal cases related to the January 6th riot. The move comes days after the DOJ announced a $1.8 billion fund designated to compensate Trump allies and people who feel that they were unjustly investigated and prosecuted. With the attack near the White House today, a report says a member of the Trump family was targeted earlier by Iran. Here's Fox's Paul Stevens.
16: The New York Post reports that first daughter Ivanka Trump was targeted for assassination by a terrorist trained by Iran's Islamic Revolutionary Guard Corps. Sources say 32-year-old recently captured Mohammed Bakir Saad Dawood al-Saadi made a pledge to kill Ivanka Trump and even had a blueprint of her Florida home. That plot was allegedly hatched to avenge President Trump's move to kill Iranian military chief Qasem Soleimani in a U.S. drone strike in Baghdad 6 years ago. Al-Saadi was arrested in Turkey on May 15th and extradited to the U.S. He's charged with numerous attacks and attempted attacks throughout Europe and the U.S. Paul Stevens, Fox News.
0: The family of NASCAR icon Kyle Busch releases his cause of death. He died of severe pneumonia. Busch's passing comes less than 2 weeks after he reportedly struggled with a sinus cold, made worse by competing at a Cup Series race at Watkins Glen. Busch was 41. I'm Chris DeMeo. This is Fox News.

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3: Showers and thunderstorms likely this evening and overnight tonight. Our low in the upper 60s. Tomorrow, mostly cloudy. Showers popping back up again in the afternoon. High 87. Memorial Day will be mostly cloudy with showers and thunderstorms likely. High again around 87. From the Georgia Weather Net, I'm meteorologist KJ Allen.
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7: This is Lee Habib, and this is Our American Stories. And today we have a story of friendship from a former Marine, Jason Porter. Here's Jason with a story of his best friend, Forrest Johnson, a.k.a. Fari.
8: I used to go to breakfast several times a week right over here at the Red Hot Inn, and he was always there every single day at a certain time, and he sat by himself. And he had a hat on, and it said 95th Infantry on it. And it had a, you know, you see veterans wear pins and stuff on their hat, but he had a combat infantryman's badge on his pin. And I knew he was a World War II veteran. And I observed him for several weeks or months, never talked to him. And finally, I'm like, I gotta go talk to this guy. We spent a ton of time just talking, drinking coffee, and through that, he brought me to the veterans group. And this veterans group was very unique when I got there because I was by far the youngest guy there. Most of them were all World War II veterans. I'm actually seeing guys here at this group. Like, you would read about just incredible events that you would see on the History Channel or study about. These guys were actually there. So I met guys who actually landed at Iwo Jima, who actually parachuted in on Normandy on D-Day. There was a guy who was on the USS Indianapolis. I met guys who unlocked the gates at Dachau. Like, these are the kind of guys I got to meet there. And they talked among veterans, among friends, among peers, unvarnished. And these guys are really the greatest generation, my heroes. I really looked up to these guys. When people look at Europe, everybody thinks of D-Day. Well, D-Day was like, that was the very, very beginning of the campaign. When D-Day happened, there was about 4, 5, or 6 divisions that landed on the beach that day. The 95th is actually known for the campaign in Metz. Leading up to that campaign, that's where Forey and his unit, you know, they were decimated there, really. So they form in 1942. They trained and lived together 24/7, 365 for approximately 2 years. They're the plank owners. They're the first original organic group of guys that come together to form this division. And once they deploy into France and they deploy into the battlefield, those outfits get consumed by casualties in the battle. So he joined in 42 and he deployed to France with Patton's 3rd Army and the 95th Infantry and left the battlefield on November 10th, 1944. In the assault on Ammenvillers, Forey talked about a guy was shooting at him, a sniper was shooting at him, and he took a rifle grenade. And a rifle grenade, you put it in the end of the barrel of your rifle, and he shot, and it went up in the top of a barn, and he got the guy that was shooting at him. They continue the assault. And Forey went to cross a road. Like, a platoon is on one side, the other guy's on the other side. And have you ever heard of a German 88? So it's designed to shoot planes out of the sky at tens of thousands of feet. Well, the Germans actually then employed them as anti-tank and then anti-personnel. And the thing that makes this thing so incredible was the velocity of the round. So Forey and his guys, they're moving up the street, and Forey at some point had to cross the street, and there's a German 88 like 2 miles away, has the street just dialed in, and a German 88 hits beside Forey. So it shoots down the road and blows up and just blows into a cone. So had Forey been completely in that impact zone, I mean, he wouldn't have been alive. I would have never been friends with him. But he's just on the fringe of it. And it catches his side. It blows a bunch of his gear off. His leg and hip is just destroyed, blown apart. And he talked about praying at that point. And he said he knew that God had comforted him, and he knew he was going to live to see his son. How he knew that, I don't know, but that was his testimony. A couple of his guys run across the road, snatch him up. The German 88 continues to fire. The German infantry is maneuvering on them in a counterattack. So they scoop him up. They run him to the back, to basically the other side of a building or a courtyard. Another guy grabs him, but they throw him on the hood of a Jeep, not strapped on or anything. The Jeep takes off across a potato field, full bore. Well, guess what's happening to the Jeep? The Jeep is being fired upon, and as Forey's trying to hang on, he's blown apart. They go across the potato field, up over the hill. The guys never see him again. That's it. It's like what happened to Forrest Johnson. So after Forey was wounded and evacuated off the battlefield, on 10 November 1944 from Ammenvillers, France. He went into the hospital, recovery, came home. He tried to pick up his life when he got home. He had a son, and his son had lived with his grandparents, which would have been Forey's mom and dad. So when Forey came home, he tried to connect with his son. Well, his son didn't really see him as dad because he'd been gone after the hospital recovery and whatnot. And all the time in service, he'd been gone nearly 4 years. So the boy saw grandpa as the father figure. So that was a real struggle. And then just struggling to being back. But one of the absolute highlights of his life, which he talked about often, like this was like one of his best memories of his life, was the 95th Infantry Division reunion, 1950. So this would have been 5 years after the war. They had it in Chicago. And somehow Forey found out about it. So they haven't talked since 10 November 1944, right? Here comes the reunion in 1950. Forey shows up in the afternoon, maybe a day late. I don't know. But he walks into the hotel in Chicago, and he sees a whole bunch of his friends.
7: And what a story we're hearing, folks. And when we come back, we're going to find out what happens when the 50th reunion celebration of the 95th Infantry, well, when all those guys meet the guy they hadn't seen since November 10th, 1944, the story of Forey Johnson continues here on Our American Story. 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
7: And we return to Our American Stories and Jason Porter telling us the story of his friend and hero, World War II veteran Farry Johnson. Jason picks up the story in 1950 as Farry walks into a reunion full of his old buddies, men who thought that Farry was killed in action fighting Nazis back in 1944.
8: Farry walks up behind him and says, "What kind of clown outfit is you guys around here?" He gives some disparaging remarks, and those guys turn around like they are just going to belt somebody. And they turn around and see Farry Johnson, the guy that they'd seen get blown up. And he described how they just hugged him, and just it was just an incredible, incredible reunion. So they were there 4 days, and they went on a bender, talked about, you know, things that happened on the battlefield after Farry was hit, who survived, who didn't survive. So one of the things that they did is they had a gigantic Nazi flag. If you've seen the giant red flag with a big white background with a swastika in the middle of it, they had a huge one of them that they pulled off of Gestapo headquarters in Hamm, Germany. Somebody brought this flag out, and over the course of the reunion that was held at this hotel, all the surviving members of his company signed that flag. So when I met Farry 60 years later, as members of his company began to dwindle, over the time, that flag, each guy would have it for a while, and they'd maybe get a, give a talk at a VFW post, a elementary school, stuff like that. So when I met Farry, he had the flag. It was his turn to have the flag. And every now and then, he'd bust it out, and we'd look at it. We'd look at the names on it. One time, we tried to call a couple of the guys on the flag. You know, this is kind of pre-Facebook and stuff. It was a little harder to find guys. So every year, Farry would invite me to go to the division reunion. Well, then the division reunion, I got to, there was just nobody there. 2012, I talked to Farry. I said, "Farry, that flag really needs to be in a museum." He's like, "Well, it's not my flag. I can't give it away." Okay. Well, I'm not pushing him or anything, but I'm like, I don't really want to just see it stuffed under a bed or something. Like, when you're gone, it should go somewhere as it means something. So he agreed to bring it to the National World War II Museum in New Orleans. And at this time, there was three guys from his company that were still alive. I set up a meeting with the curator at the museum. I'm like, hey, these veterans are coming in. They have this flag. I told them the background of the flag. You know, they want to pass it off to you. So I pack up for A. Johnson, bring him on flight. He's in a wheelchair. I'm pushing him all through security. You know, it's quite a chore to get him down there. Once we get down there, Hal Smith and his wife, they roll in, I think, on a motorhome. And the other guy, who I can't remember, he comes in. And they're just hanging out and talking. And they have the flag. And the next day at noon or 1 o'clock, we're going to turn the flag over to the museum, right? So I sit back and I just basically serve these guys, bring them sandwiches, bring them drinks. And they're talking about the war, their life. You know, they're old men, but they're talking like they're 22. And they are, although 65 some years had passed, they are still brothers. They're bonded by their time in service and what they did together. So the time is approaching. I'm like, all right, guys, you know, hey, it's 11 o'clock. At 1 o'clock, we got to be at the museum. Right, guys? They're like, oh, yeah, yeah, good, good. Get us another beer. I'm like, all right. And it gets down to 1 hour. And I'm like, all right, guys, in an hour, you know, we need to start pack up and go. And the museum's ready to receive us. And I'm like, all right, guys, half hour, you know, let's wrap it up. And I don't remember which one. I want to say it was for. He turned around. He's like, tell them we're not coming. We'll decide next year. The guys didn't want to break up the meeting. They didn't want to give up the flag because that gave them a reason to see each other again. Because if they gave up the flag, they didn't have an excuse to meet up the next year. There was no next year, because by that time next year, they were all gone. And Forey was the last man to have the flag, and he was the last one from that unit. I don't know what happened to the flag now. He wanted it something meaningful to happen with it, so maybe it is in the museum. I don't know. I was sitting right next to him the last time that I spoke with him. He kept it in a briefcase right next to his chair, and I visited with him 7 or 8 days before he died, and it was sitting there. Forey Johnson lived several blocks from church where my wife and I attended church, and I would go down the road and visit Forey, have coffee, have breakfast. And one day I walked up to his house, the screen door was open. He had his breakfast in front of him, and he was in the middle of praying, and he was praying out loud. So I just kind of paused. I didn't want to barge in on him or interrupt him. And I couldn't help but overhearing him a little bit. And it was amazing to hear him. Just simple prayers of an elderly man talking to God. And he thanked God for saving his life in World War II. His little boy that was 4 or 5 years old and came back, he later died when he was very, very young. And he talked about wanting to see his son. He talked about his surviving children and wanting them to know God and know Christ. And the line I always remember is like, help me do good stuff and not bad stuff. Amen. And I paused for a minute and then I walked in and said, hey, Jason, how you doing? Get the coffee, this and that. So after the New Orleans handing off the flag incident, where we didn't actually hand off the flag, I believe it was the following summer, I get a random phone call. It's a voicemail from Forey. It said, hey, why don't you and Valerie come over? Bring the kids. Bring your swim trunks. We're going to have a party. And it's on Tuesday afternoon at 4. You know, who has a party at 4 in the afternoon on a Tuesday? Well, Forey did. And he's like, I want to see you guys. I'm getting down to the end, you know, and I want to see you. And then he just abruptly hung up the phone. And he lived at a T intersection. I rolled up there on Tuesday afternoon at 4, and I'm not kidding you, there was cars lining the street, both sides of the street, all three directions for 2 blocks at this guy's house, 90 some year old man. It was his kids, his grandkids, his great-grandkids, all of his friends that he worked with at GM, all of his guys that were still alive from the veterans group. It was absolutely packed. You almost needed, traffic control there. I couldn't believe it. And I was so happy. And he was very happy. And one of the things he said, we were sitting around talking. He's like, hey, why does everybody wait for the funeral to do this? And I think he kind of knew that was in August. And then he died January 1st. It was just so, so wonderful to see all those people turn out for him. It was just a real privilege to know him. It's like him and all of his peer group were my heroes, and getting to spend that time was valuable because, when I met all those guys in the early 2000s, 10 years later, they're not around. We don't get to hear their voices anymore. We get to read it off a page. He certainly wasn't a perfect guy or anything, but he was very, very genuine, and he was my best friend. Although we were 50 some years separated, he was my best friend for a long time. And I miss him.
7: And you've been listening to Jason Porter talking about his friend, Faure Johnson. And Jason made an important decision that one day when he decided not to just say hello and move on to that old guy sitting there with the hat that indicated he fought in World War II. He got to know him. And we should all do that, by the way, with soldiers and just strangers, because that person could end up being your best friend and you can end up learning a whole lot about life from them. And I keep thinking about those simple prayers of an elderly man. God, help me do good stuff and not bad stuff. And a special thanks to Shiloh Carosa, who is a Hillsdale graduate and does special work for us, bringing us stories like these, just beautiful stories. Faure Johnson's story, in a way, Jason Porter's too, here on Our American Stories.
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1: 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Damaging winds, thunderstorms, flash floods, hurricanes. The WALG Weather Center gives you accurate, up-to-date weather forecasts and storm information. When severe weather strikes in South Georgia, count on Talk Radio 99.3 FM and 1590 WALG.
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22: News. I'm Deborah Valentine. A gunman died at a hospital after being shot by Secret Service agents after opening fire outside the White House. Fox's Alex Hogan.
23: We do know that this is an active investigation, that the police are working with Secret Service. And this is an area, of course, has a heavy police presence to begin with.
22: The White House was put on lockdown for a time. President Trump was at the White House at the time. A civilian bystander was shot and is in critical condition. President Trump announcing a breakthrough deal with Iran to end the conflict. Fox's Alicia Acuna.
24: He says final details are still being worked out between the U.S., Iran, and other countries. More details are expected soon.
22: The deal reportedly includes the reopening of the Strait of Hormuz, eases restrictions on Iranian ports and assets. It allows 30 days for talks on Iran's nuclear program. 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
3: Showers and thunderstorms likely this evening and overnight tonight. Our low in the upper 60s. Tomorrow, mostly cloudy. Showers popping back up again in the afternoon. High 87. Memorial Day will be mostly cloudy with showers and thunderstorms likely. High again around 87. From the Georgia Weather Net, I'm meteorologist KJ Allen.
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7: This is Our American Stories, and we tell stories about everything here on this show. And up next, author Andrew Thompson, here to share the stories behind curious phrases and everyday sayings. Take it away, Andrew.
25: Blowing hot and cold means to change one's mind or be inconsistent, and it derives from classical mythology and one of the fables of Aesop, the ancient Greek writer from 570 BC. In it, he tells the story of a man who meets a mythical beast who's part man and part goat on a winter's day. When he meets the beast, the man blows on his hairs to warm them up because it's cold, and the beast invites the man into his house to have some porridge. But then the man blows on the porridge to cool it down. The beast couldn't believe it and said, "Out you go, I will have naught to do with a man who can blow hot and cold with the same breath." The expression was used figuratively by the 17th century when the English churchman William Chillingworth referred to it in a book he wrote in 1638. The expression blue blood means a member of a socially prominent or wealthy family, and it's a translation of the Spanish phrase sangre azul, which relates to aristocrats who lived in Castile. In the 18th century, the Moors invaded Castile from northern Africa and they had dark skin. Many interracial marriages took place, but the oldest and proudest families from Castile were quick to boast that they had never intermarried with the Moors or any other race. As a result, they were pure and remained fair-skinned, making their veins appear very blue against their white skin. This was taken to be a mark of good breeding, and they called themselves the Sangre Azul, or the Blue Bloods. It was later used in England to describe the nobility. Bob's your uncle means that everything will be all right and you'll get a favourable result with very little effort. And it dates back to 1886. In that year, Arthur Balfour was unexpectedly appointed to the job of Chief Secretary for Ireland. Many believed he didn't deserve the job and wasn't qualified. And as it turned out, the British Prime Minister at the time was Balfour's uncle. And it was the Prime Minister's nepotism that got Balfour the post. The Prime Minister's name at the time was Robert Gascoigne Cecil, or Bob. So Arthur Balfour got the job because Bob was his uncle. And the word nepotism actually derives from nephew, which completes the link. A booby prize is a prize given to someone who comes last in a game or contest to make fun of him or her. It derives from the blue-footed booby, a South American bird that's known to be unintelligent and easy to catch. During the 17th century, sailors first came across the bird, and when they tried to catch it, it didn't escape, and it could be caught on the deck of a ship with a simple noose and food as a bait. That is actually the origin of the expression booby trap as well. But because of this slow-witted bird, sailors who also weren't too bright became known as boobies, and the prize was given to anyone who came last in the contest, and that was known as the booby prize. To bottle it means to lose your nerve or your courage, and it originates from the days of bare-knuckle boxing in the 19th century. A fighter always had a man in his corner who supplied water and encouragement between the rounds to keep the fighter's spirits up. This man was known as the bottleman because he carried with him the boxer's water. Without the bottleman and the necessary water, a fighter couldn't go on. But in cases where the fighter was losing, he would sometimes tell his bottleman to sneak away with the water bottle, which would give the fighter an excuse to quit. In these cases, it was said that the fighter had bottled it. The saying break a leg is used to wish someone, like an actor, success in a performance. It's often thought to be related to the assassination of Abraham Lincoln by John Wilkes Booth, who broke his own leg while jumping onto the stage to escape. But while many think that's the origin, it actually came into existence well before then. When a successful theatre performance is applauded by an audience, the cast will return to the front of the stage. And this can happen a number of times, the curtains rising and falling on each occasion. The actors are required to bow or curtsy each time, and in doing so they bend or break a leg as they do. To bring home the bacon means to earn money or to be successful, and it began in the village of Dunmow in Essex in England in the year 1104. It was in that year a noblewoman named Juga offered a side of bacon, which was known as a flitch, to any married couple in England who could honestly say that they had lived in complete marital harmony without a crossword being spoken for the entire year and one day. The tradition became known as the Dunmow Flitch Trials. The trials are still held every 4 years, and the candidates have to prove their worth before a jury of 12, and if successful, they bring home the bacon. But in over 500 years, there have only been 8 winners. To burn your bridges means to put yourself in a position from which there is no return, and is often used in the negative form with don't burn your bridges. The expression dates back to ancient Roman times. When Roman armies crossed a river to invade a new territory, the general in command would order the bridge they had crossed to be burned. This ensured the soldiers couldn't have second thoughts and retreat, so they were forced to fight for their lives. The territories being invaded sometimes used the same technique, burning the bridges as they retreated so that the Romans couldn't follow. And that's where the expression comes from. To butter someone up means to shower someone with flattery, and it dates back to ancient India. The Hindus always wanted to keep their gods happy so that they would watch over and protect them, and they used butter in their cooking like we do. But they had a custom of throwing balls of butter at the statues of their gods to butter them up. They did this to keep the gods happy, and also if they were seeking a particular favour. Buying time means to stall or be evasive to gain some time. And it's got an interesting origin. It started in England in 1797 when the Duties on Clocks and Watches Act was passed. This act was known as the Clock Tax, and it was a 5-shilling tax would be imposed on every clock or watch in the British Isles. Many clock owners either hid or got rid of their clocks in order to avoid the tax. But sensing an opportunity, tavern owners hung huge clocks on their walls, and anyone who wanted to know the time would have to come in. The tavern owners didn't mind paying the tax because people who came in to find the time were compelled to buy a drink. The people would often then stay longer than originally planned, and thus they bought time. By and large means in general or on the whole, and it's another expression that has nautical origins. It harks to the days of sailing ships, where to sail by meant to sail facing into the wind, while sailing large, the most favourable way, means to have the wind behind the ship. But when the wind was constantly changing around, a captain would be required to sail by and large, both with the wind and against it. By doing this, the ship would continue to progress, but its path was not as direct or accurate. To learn something by heart means to know or memorize it perfectly, and it dates back to ancient Greece. In the 4th century BC, the philosopher Aristotle believed that the heart was the intelligent center of the body, and that it governed human emotions because of the fluttering that people experienced. So he thought that it was responsible for thinking and memory as well. So if something was studied, it was committed to the heart. And the word record actually comes from the Latin words re, meaning again, and cor, meaning heart. So if something was recorded in the memory, it was learned by heart. By the skin of your teeth means by the narrowest of margins, and it's an expression that has biblical origins. In the Bible, Satan makes a bet with God, claiming that he can get Job to curse God's name. God accepts, and Satan does his worst in torturing Job, covering him in excruciating boils. Whilst writhing in pain, at one point Job cries, "I'm nothing but skin and bone. I've escaped with only the skin of my teeth." It's generally thought that he's referring to his gums and the skin that held his teeth in place, and obviously a very narrow margin.
7: And special thanks to Greg Hengler for the work on the piece, as always, in bringing it to us, and to our storyteller, Andrew Thompson, who's the author of Hair of the Dog to Paint the Town Red, The Curious Origins of Everyday Sayings and Fun Phrases. Andrew Thompson's storytelling of the English language, essentially, here on Our American Stories.

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9: 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Beware of threatening calls from telephone scammers pretending to be government employees. 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
10: And we continue with Our American Stories. The 33, starring Antonio Banderas, recounts the extraordinary story of the 2010 Chilean mining disaster that buried 33 miners 2,300 feet underground for 69 days before their unprecedented rescue. The world was riveted by the story, but the name of the man whose plan and drilling equipment made that rescue possible was never mentioned in the film. His character is conflated with one of his employees, a driller named Jeff Hart, played in the film by James Brolin. And as you're about to hear, that's all right with business owner and Catholic deacon, Greg Hall.
1: You've all heard about it, the Chilean mine rescue, they call it. There's been books written about it. There's a movie out about it called The 33, where James Brolin plays me and it's an amalgamation of myself and my driller. Now I will tell you, if you go see the movie, he's much more cranky than I ever was. But I'm going to tell you the backstory that the books don't have, that the movies don't have. Before I start, I want just to take a second, and I want you to think about that person or persons who's most dear to you, and imagine that the phone rings, and the voice on the other end tells you that that person is gone. They don't know where they are. They don't know if they live or died. They just know they're gone. That was a phone call that went out in August of 2010 in a little bitty mining town in Copiapó, Chile, called San Juan Mine. There had been an earthquake in the mine, and the walls had begun to shake, and the roofs had begun to collapse, and the people had ran for their life. And when the dust settled, there were 33 of their brothers unaccounted for. Didn't know where they were. The phone calls went out to the families. The phone call went out to the government. The government immediately dispatched a team of commandos to go try to find the miners. One intrepid team was able to rappel down a ventilator shaft down to 400 meters before finding the path blocked. So they knew if the miners were alive, they were somewhere between 400 meters and 800 meters. That was the deepest shaft ever drilled. So the government decided to take all the local drilling rigs out there and get them on site and have them start blindly punching holes, hoping to find somebody. The first problem they ran into is all the drilling rigs, and there were 9 available. They only carry enough equipment to go 430 meters. That's about as deep as you go for a production hole in Chile. And so they asked what was going on, and the miners told them, well, there's a company called Petro Equipos in Antofagasta, Chile, that makes all our equipment, and they supply all our technical people. Call them. That's my company that I started in 1992. So they called my manager there. I was in Cypress, Texas at the time. I remember thinking, as I heard the plans to rescue them, 6 months, 9 months, a year, and I couldn't sleep at night. Everything I'd have tried to develop showed it wouldn't work. All the computer moduling, all the mathematics, everything. Trying to drill a half a mile through solid granite, a 2-foot hole, without using liquids. It can't be done. It can't be done. So I finally told my team, well, the only answer, stop doing this. Stop doing the calculations and let's go. The technical drilling was even worse than I thought. But there was something else that I didn't realize, the political situation we had got into. You see, President Piñera was a new president, and they're very powerful people in Chile. So they quickly decided if they could have a disaster at the mine, that Piñera would fall, and they could take over. So they visited us, and they offered me as much money as I could have, contracts, anything I wanted, if I would just leave. I was a hero. Go home, gringo. Just let them stay here. But they'll die. Why do you care? Piñera will fall. And in thinking back of it, I'm no Jesus, but there was Satan showing all the riches of the world. So I said no, and they said, well, you understand that the chances of your failure are very big. And if you fail, you may lose everything. If you kill them, which is a possibility, you may never leave Chile. One day when we were having tremendously tough times, they maneuvered a meeting with all the government where I had to accept full responsibility for the job, or we were finished. And so I did that. And when I walked out, I was very shaken, because what had I gotten myself into? It was lucky that it was time to pray the Liturgy of the Hours. So I took my liturgy, and I actually went out in the desert, because all it was desert, to a junkyard. And I would tell you that I was crying, but I can't, because miners, we don't cry. But oh, I was crying. But I started to read the liturgy, and I'll never forget it. The first psalm was Psalm 63. Oh God, you are my God, for you I long. For you my soul is thirsting, like pining, like a dry, weary land without water. Man, it just hit me. I thought, you know, that same Holy Spirit's here. He's with us. We're going to do this. Because as Augustine said, right is right even when no one's doing it, and wrong is wrong even when everybody's doing it. We're going to do this. So I went back there, and I won't tell you that everything went well. It didn't. We fought. The government was coming. The bad guys would come and entice us with different things and different threats. But we kept on going. By the time I got out there, the drilling had started, and they had chain-link fences up, and everybody's faces were pressed, all the families pressed. And they had made a camp called Campo Esperanza, Camp Hope, and they wouldn't leave. So we started drilling. 5 days passed. 8 days passed. 10 days passed. Every now and then we would hit a little cavern and we would send a camera down there and nothing. We started to think, when do we give up? When do we quit? But all the families were there. And they held up signs. Please, don't leave my son down there. And it's funny because when I start talking about it, I actually go back there. And I get emotional. That's just the way it is. I'll try not to be too much, but I can remember the smells and the people. But anyway, on day 15, we hit a cavern and we heard tapping on the drill pipe. All 33 people were alive. They had been rationing. If you go see the movie, it's very good showing the valiant valor of the miners and their families. They were surviving on almost no food, starting off with a little half a cup of milk and a teaspoon of tuna, cutting it down. On day 10, they cut it in half. By the time we found them, they had no food left. And they were drinking out of radiators of some machinery that was down there to stay alive when we found them. So we found them. But as we kept on drilling, one day we were within 100 meters of the miners. And what happened is what all the models showed. We got stuck a final time. And we couldn't get out. Our drill rig was maxed, way over maxed. So over maxed that the drill rig manufacturer had sent their top technician to sleep on the rig with us. Because I had everything about 200% higher than it was allowed. But, you know, we were doing what we were doing. But we were stuck. And everybody looked at me, and there was nothing that I could do. We were finished. And when you're stuck in that kind of drilling, every minute you're stuck, you're worse stuck. It doesn't get better. And we were finished. But I remember thinking, and I don't know how it popped into my mind, the Lord works in mysterious ways. But Bartimaeus popped into my mind. Bartimaeus, you remember the blind guy? I was thinking, God, why is Bartimaeus, you know, can't get you, like, give me some lube oil or, you know, some Reddit air or, you know, some, Bartimaeus? But then I started to think about it. You remember the story of Bartimaeus? He was blind and he came up and he called Jesus and Jesus asked him a very simple question. What do you want me to do? Whenever I used to read that, I always thought, what a weird question. If I was Bartimaeus, I said, what do you think? Take me skiing. Yeah. I'm blind, but I don't know, what do you want me to do? But you know something? It's an important question. And we understand because Jesus had told the apostles when he washed their feet, he said, I call you friend. And think about what friends do. They talk to each other. They have relationships. And so Bartimaeus had told him, I want to see. And Jesus said, you'll see. So I said it, and I said it very clearly on that drill rig. I said, Lord, I've done everything I could. I can do nothing else. Those are your kids down there, not just my brothers. You need to send your angels down, and you need to dig that bit out, or we're finished. And really, they're finished. And I don't know how long I prayed. I don't know if it was 20 minutes or an hour. I have no idea. Time went crazy. But the bit started to move, and it can't. The bit cannot move. I have given over 60 talks all over the world. And what's funny is when I talk to a secular group, they'll come back and say, well, you know, Deacon, you're renowned, whether I am or not, you're renowned in the world as an expert at drilling. Tell me really what happened. I'll say, God moved the bit. You don't know what you're talking about. But God moved that bit. And we went down and we reached the miners and we left. We made it. We decided we didn't want to stay around until they came up. We didn't want glory. We were going home. And as I was leaving, one of the head drilling engineers in South America, he came up to me and he said, Greg, there's no way you can drill that hole. It's impossible. I said, Raul, you're right. He said, God drilled that hole. God drilled that hole. And I told him, sí, pero yo tenía un asiento muy bueno, which means, yeah, but I had a really good seat.
10: And a terrific job on the production, editing, and storytelling by our own Greg Hengler. You've been listening to business owner and Catholic deacon Greg Hall and his story. And my goodness, that quote from Augustine is just so dead on. Right is right when no one is doing it. Wrong is wrong when everybody is doing it. The story of Greg Hall, the story of so much more here on Our American Stories.
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0: questions as to, you know, what exactly happened and the motive behind all of this and whether or not this was planned out, what exactly took place. For right now, again, D.C. police telling anyone in the area to avoid coming here. Of course, there's a lot of onlookers, a lot of curiosity and concern, as we're hearing from more members of the government who are reaching out saying that they're just happy to know that no one within the White House was hurt.
1: The gunman did not enter the security perimeter of the White House. The president was at the White House at the time. A passerby is reported in critical condition after getting caught in the crossfire. President Trump announcing on Truth Social a potential peace deal has been reached with Iran. Fox's Alicia Acuna has details.
2: President Trump says a deal to end the war with Iran has been largely negotiated. He says final details are still being worked out between the U.S., Iran, and other countries. More details are expected soon. The agreement reportedly would reopen the Strait of Hormuz, ease restrictions on Iranian ports and assets. It would also begin at least a 30-day period for further talks on Iran's nuclear program, including the future of its enriched uranium stockpile.
1: Involved in peace talks, Saudi Arabia, Qatar, the UAE, Egypt, Jordan, Turkey, and Pakistan. 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
1: British police are asking for more witnesses to come forward as they continue investigating allegations against former Prince Andrew.
7: Now, Thames Valley Police, they provided an update this week on its investigation into the allegations of misconduct in public office by Andrew Mountbatten Windsor. Previously, police said they were assessing reports that the former prince sent confidential trade documents to Jeffrey Epstein while serving as the UK's trade envoy. Newly released government documents show Queen Elizabeth was very keen for Andrew to take that trade role. But detectives, they say they're expanding their appeal, saying misconduct in public office can take different forms, including potentially financial or sexual offenses. Officers say they're speaking to a number of witnesses, calling this a serious and complex case. The former prince was arrested in February on his 66th birthday, later released under caution and further investigation.
1: That's Fox's Stephanie Bennett reporting from London. Andrew has denied all of the accusations. New details emerging in the assassination plot against Ivanka Trump.
8: The trained Iraqi national who was taken into custody last week allegedly made a pledge to kill Ivanka and had a blueprint of her Florida home. This was in response to the killing of Iranian military chief Qasem Soleimani. A source telling the New York Post that the suspect said this, quote, "We need to kill Ivanka to burn down the house of Trump the way he burned down our house." According to the DOJ, the terror suspect has been behind attacks on multiple U.S. and Jewish targets. He was arrested and brought to the U.S. to face multiple terrorism-related charges.
1: That's Fox's Chandler Painter reporting. The suspect was trained by the Islamic Revolutionary Guard Corps. And recapping our top story, a gunman opened fire near the White House, causing it to be put on lockdown. An official says the attacker shot at Secret Service agents who returned fire. The gunman was taken to the hospital where he later died. I'm Deborah Valentine. This is Fox News.
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1: You know, we were talking about Presley a while ago, and this record is sort of different from the rest of the genre for Presley. It's never left me. It's always haunted me. I don't know why. Just something about it that haunts me. My guest is Eric Burdon, and he'll be right back. We're about to go to the phones.
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6: What's your gut tell you about disclosure? 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
7: In my opinion, disclosure is not going to happen, George, and here's why. They've released task force after task force since Roswell that never tell us anything and never give us full access. But do I think disclosure is ever going to come from a government source? No. And if it does, it'll be some type of faked event. Like, look here, we're orchestrating something for you to see. But that's not what's really going on.
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0: All right. Well, once again, back to Eric Burden. Eric, the House of the Rising Sun, I did want to ask you quickly about that. Did you ever get down to the real House of the Rising Sun in New Orleans?
1: Yeah, I eventually located what I believe to be the original House of the Rising Sun. It's owned by a very well-known attorney in New Orleans, and it's located on St. Louis Street, and has been carefully restored to its pristine original state. And I was lucky enough to be invited there to dinner one night, and to my surprise, the gathering of people there were basically comprised of about 40 Catholic nuns, two high-ranking police officers, and a couple of high court judges.
0: Oh, my.
1: And they requested that I sang the song in the main parlor, which was quite an experience.
0: Yeah, I bet it was. What was behind writing that?
1: Well, I didn't write it. It's traditional from way back. I believe it was an English folk song that came across the Atlantic with immigrants, and that's my belief. There are other theories, but it certainly, it's in a minor key, and it certainly is not a blues progression. I would imagine that it's a derivative of a hymn, I believe.
0: What's it like when you release a song like that, and then you watch it, and it begins to grow, and it's like a snowball going downhill, gathering snow around it, just getting bigger and bigger and bigger, and pretty soon someone walks in and says, guess what, number one, look, Billboard, number one. Must be a strange feeling.
1: Yeah, I can remember the night that it went to number one is crystal clear, like it was yesterday. It was just very, very special buzz in the room, and all of these young kids' faces were just lit up as we took the stage, and great. It was a great feeling, and I still get a kick out of singing that song. I mean, I improvise within the structure of the chords, and it's still an attractive song to sing today.
0: All right. To the phones. Here we go. Wildcard line, you're on the air with Eric Burden. Where are you, please?
2: This is Ann in Springfield, Missouri, KWTO. Keep watching the Ozarks.
0: Hey there, Ann.
2: Hi, Art. Thank you. This is a great ride tonight.
0: Thank you.
2: Eric, babe, you rock my soul.
1: Well, thank you, darling.
2: Before tonight's program, I indulged myself with your DVD, Eric Burden and the New Animals, Live at the Coach House.
1: Oh, yeah.
2: Killer concert. Loved it. Eric, could you tell us the story about an encounter with Janis Joplin during a warm San Francisco night?
1: Yeah, I was told that I wanted to go see the Doors were playing, and I can't remember who else, but I wanted to go to the Fillmore, and it was impossible unless you had some sort of an inn. And I got word from one of the Hell's Angels that Janis would meet me at the stage door entrance at 1 o'clock on the dot, and there she was, and I stepped across the threshold. She shook hands with me, and I opened my hand, and there was two purple pills in the palm of my hand, which I promptly ate. And it took us about 3 hours to get from downstairs upstairs through the dance floor, around the other end, down the stairs at the other end, and in the dressing rooms. It must have taken us about 3 hours.
2: Little purple haze there. Well, yes, thank you. Your music keeps us young.
1: Thank you.
0: Take care. There've been rumors for years and years and years about a big stash of LSD that Timothy buried somewhere. You hear anything about that?
1: No.
0: All right. East of the Rockies.
1: I think he took it all with him.
0: That could be. East of the Rockies, you're on the air with Eric Burden. Hello.
3: Hello, Mr. Bell. I'm Mr. Burden.
0: Hi.
3: My name is Steve. I'm a senior at the University of Iowa.
0: Oh, okay.
3: And I'm a research assistant to a class taught on Elvis Presley called Elvis's Anthology.
4: Really?
3: Yeah. We listen to a lot of old music and a lot of the music that influenced Elvis and other artists. And I guess what I'm curious about, I've read your book, Mr. Burden, the new one.
1: Yeah.
3: And it's really good. There's a little plug for you. I'm wondering if there are any of your influences that seem to be, I don't want to say forgotten, but maybe not as well known to people who are young, that you would like us to know about.
1: Well, I've said earlier on in the program when I was talking about Hendrix that we had a mutual friend out of Cleveland called Roland Kirk. He changed his name later to Rassan Roland Kirk. And to me, he was the most accomplished of all jazz musicians. But he was beyond the jazz musician because he sang gospel, played blues, and he could play three horns at once. And he had breathing techniques which were yogic, which meant he could play nonstop. And it's actually captured on one of his records, which have all been reissued, by the way, on Atlantic on CD, so you can get them all. And there's one session where he blows a tenor solo for the length of one side of an LP.
4: Wow.
3: Whoa.
4: Wow, that's incredible. You witnessed that yourself? You've seen that?
1: Oh, yeah, many times. Unfortunately, he pushed himself too hard and he had a stroke in his 40s, and that was his demise after that. I mean, this guy really just wanted to get out of his body and into a different sphere. I mean, and his knowledge of old New Orleans marches and dirges and all the way up to, you know, playing pop music. He was just a walking sound tree, and I can't impress enough to young Americans who haven't been exposed to this guy to listen to his music. This is absolutely wonderful.
3: Well, that's fantastic. Thank you. I'll definitely check him out. I'm writing a thesis right now, and some of the academic powers that be don't think that this music is has enough merit to carry along academic research, but
1: it's only been around 100 years.
4: Yeah,
3: yeah, exactly. Can I put that as a blurb on the front of it?
1: Sure.
0: Well, just put in there that soon their generation will die and things will change.
3: Thank you very much, gentlemen.
0: All right, you're welcome. Take care. West of the Rockies, you're on the air with Eric Burden. Hi there.
5: Hello, is that me?
0: That's you, sir.
5: Oh, hey, how you doing, Eric?
1: I'm good, and you?
5: It's Randy from Reno Valley, just down the road here.
1: Yeah.
5: Couple things. I know a while back you bought a new Harley, and I wondered if you're getting any chance to ride it.
1: Yeah, I rode it today, actually.
5: Did you?
1: Yeah.
5: Cool.
1: Went through the Joshua Tree National Monument. It was wonderful.
5: And one other thing, while I was sitting here waiting to get on, I flashed back to the Queen Mary. You looked across the bar and said, Gene Vincent. And I said, huh? Gene Vincent, what do you think of him? You caught me off guard. I didn't have much to say. But I just wondered if he was an influence or if he had some sort of, you know, pertinent meaning in your career.
1: Yeah, I've written quite a lot about Gene in my book. And
5: well, I've got the book, but I got to wait till the wife finishes reading.
1: Yeah, okay. Well, you'll find some titillating stuff about Gene in there.
5: Oh, okay. He's nothing you want to tell us now, though, huh?
1: Great character. Well, you know, Gene was ultimate white trash, you know.
5: Really?
1: And I remember there was a session he was signed to Reprise, which was owned by Frank Sinatra. And Frank walked in the middle of one of Gene's sessions and promptly just ordered them out out of his studio. I don't want this low-life rock and roll music in my studio. He threw them out.
5: I understand he could party pretty good, though, huh?
1: Well, I would have taken that as a compliment.
5: Yeah.
0: All right. He mentioned Harley. You spent a lot of time with Steve McQueen.
1: Yeah, well, not a lot of time, but we were neighbors in Palm Springs for about 2 years and rode quite a lot with both motor, dirt bikes and dune buggies. He had an awesome dune buggy with a 911 Porsche engine in it.
0: Wow.
1: Which is just a beast.
0: Wow.
1: Yeah, we had a lot of fun together.
0: I bet that thing would just about go straight up.
1: Yeah.
0: All right. First time caller line, you're on the air with Eric Burden. Hello.
6: Hi, Eric. This is Brian from San Diego. How are you doing?
1: Pretty good.
6: I had a couple of comments about Jimi Hendrix and a question about Jimi really quickly. The comments are, I've been researching Jimi's life and music and everything for pushing 25 years, and I thoroughly believe that Jimi was murdered. It's next to impossible for someone to drown themselves in red wine. And and I just, you know, there's so such a focus on a lot of the drugs and so forth around Jimi's life, and I, every opportunity I get, I try to, if you will, resurrect some of Jimi's reputation. It doesn't bring him back, but he was such an incredible person living out his potential that this narrow focus, it seems to be pervasive. The other thing that I found out, and while I understand that Jimi experimented with heroin, he was not a junkie and was actually terrified of needles.
1: I believe that's true.
6: Yes, sir.
1: But, you know, there was so much light around the guy, but he attracted so much darkness in those last days in London. And the first night he turned up the jam with me at Ronnie Scott's club, he definitely could smell heroin. He was out of control. But the next night, as I say, he came back and he was totally straight.
6: He was totally straight.
1: So that, to me, that proves he was dabbling and chipping, but I don't think he was
6: like a major. My last that thing here really quickly is that I've definitely experienced Jimi's spirit before, and I don't do drugs at all. Over the last 30 years, I've had some more vivid and real than this world with Jimi. And my question to you is, do you ever have you experienced Jimi's spirit being with you or coming to you and being connected with you?
1: I've lived with it on a day-to-day basis the day he died.
6: What?
1: Well, not since the day he died, but
6: it's
1: the first day I ever saw him play.
6: Wow.
1: He's just there all the time.
6: Amazing. Well, I'd ask him tonight if he would help me get online to speak with you. So I want to say, sing on, brother, play on, drummer.
0: All right. Thank you very much.
6: Thank you.
1: Thank you.
0: Oh, Wildcard Line, you're on the air with Eric Burden. Good morning.
7: It is such a pleasure to speak with both of you. What a show, Mr. Bell.
0: Thank you.
7: Thank you so much. You guys, I have a question for Mr. Burden. You were real an inspiration to, I can just feel all, I guess my generation, our generation, whatever you want to say, is just, I don't know, I can feel it tonight. It's just it's such a special guest, you know, Art, you have there. And
0: I know.
7: Golly. Well, anyway, I had a question for Mr. Burden there.
0: Go ahead.
7: It seems that it's so sad that it seems, well, the old saying, lonely at the top, you know, it seems, isn't it kind of scary in retrospect? Isn't it kind of, doesn't it make you wonder why they seek the top, or why because of such an influence that was created, you know?
1: Well, I've been able to deal with that because I never really searched for the top. I didn't come to America to have hit records and follow in the track of the Beatles and the Stones. I was going to come to America in the Merchant Navy. I came here to find the roots of what created this music, this blues music that enchanted the world, that changed the world. What caused it? What made it? You know, that's what I came here for, to live and research that. And maybe I got too close to it, and that's how, you know, I've had so many problems with the straight world business recording end of this recording business. I just don't see eye to eye with most people, you know.
0: Early on, after the early success and the band broke up, there were a few bucks missing, weren't there?
1: Well, I've been told about $6 million.
0: $6 million?
1: That's what I was told by an attorney who researched it. And I also have to say that that missing monies went into kickstarting Jimmy's career. I knew that we were using the same bank, the same accountants, the same management.
0: So it was development money for Jimmy, sort of, huh?
1: So, yeah, the Animals money, I believe, was used to seed Jimi Hendrix's career. And I have to point out here that two of the world's greatest artists projected as, you know, having everything in the world that they ever wanted. Elvis Presley, when he died, had $35,000 in his bank account. Jimi Hendrix, when he died, had £7.95
0: My God.
1: In his bank account.
0: Oh, my God.
1: It's incredible. It's murder. It's highway robbery and murder all over the place. There's bodies left, right, and center if you really research it. It's incredible.
0: And how does that happen? I mean, how does it happen?
1: It happens because the nature of the business is that while you're out on the road performing, your money is going to a different location. You know, you an artist can't be expected to pick up $20,000 at the end of a night after a festival and walk the streets of Detroit with $20,000 stuffed in your pants, you know. It has to go to
0: a business,
1: an agency, yeah, somewhere else, and you're separated from your money.
0: I understand. All right, hold on.
1: And then comes in what you call creative accountancy.
0: Creative accounting, $6 million, creative accounting. All right. Eric Burden is my guest. I'm Art Bell. This is Coast to Coast AM in the nighttime.
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1: Fox News, I'm Chris DeMeo. A gunman firing shots near the White House Saturday.
2: A lockdown at the White House has been lifted. This after a gunman allegedly fired at least 3 shots toward the White House at a checkpoint. The U.S. Secret Service says they returned fire, killing him. A bystander was also struck in the exchange. The gunman never got inside the perimeter of the White House. The FBI is investigating.
1: Fox's Alicia Acuna. President Trump was in the White House at the time. The shooter's identified as Nasir Best. President Trump says a deal with Iran, including the opening of the Strait of Hormuz, has been largely negotiated.
3: Reports now say President Trump will discuss the latest Iran draft agreement with advisors and may make a decision as early as tomorrow.
1: Fox's Aisha Hosni. Both sides emphasizing their key positions and warned of risks if the attacks resume. America's listening to Fox News.
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1: My guest is Eric Burdon. He was inducted into the Rock and Roll Hall of Fame. How did that feel? Get inducted.
7: It was a bit weird because I was on tour in Germany at the time, and my keyboard player came across me and said, "Guess what? You've been inducted into the Rock and Roll Hall of Fame." And I thought, "Oh, that's cool," but I couldn't be there because I was on tour. So the result of that was is that the people at the Rock and Roll Hall of Fame committee, they thought that I deliberately snubbed them, which
1: you
7: wasn't
1: did.
7: True at all. It's just that I had a job to do and I couldn't duck out of it.
1: Talking
7: about Don't Let Me Be Misunderstood.
1: Yeah. Oh, yeah. And by the way, you wrote another book entitled I Used to Be an Animal, But Now I'm All Right Now.
7: Yeah.
1: I Used to Be an Animal, But I'm All Right Now. Now, that did you come up with that title?
7: Yeah.
1: You did?
7: That's selling on the World Wide Web for like $300 a copy now, isn't it?
1: Why that title?
7: It was actually, I came out of a gig and it was written in graffiti on the wall. And in huge white letters. And I was photographed against it. And I thought, that'd be a great title for a book.
1: Might as well roll with it, huh?
7: Yeah.
1: All right. East of the Rockies, you're on the air with Eric Burdon. Good morning.
8: Hello.
1: Hello.
8: Oh, hi.
1: Hi. Where are you?
8: Oh, I'm in Providence, Rhode Island.
1: Yeah, okay.
8: But about 20 years ago, I was in L.A., and I was in a situation, and I got stuck, and I was hitchhiking, and Eric stopped and was very nice and gracious and helped me out and gave me a ride, and it's always been a, you know, it's a very unassuming, so I wanted to thank him for that.
1: You gave this guy a ride?
8: Yeah.
1: Eric?
7: I don't know. Where were you? Where was it at the time? Do you remember?
8: Yeah, it was in L.A. going down. I don't exactly remember where, the exact geography of it, but it was going down towards USC area, I guess. Or,
7: yeah.
8: I don't know. I don't know, but I remember it was you, and you were, like, really cool about, you know, you mentioned that you were in a band, and I thought it was just a little band, and you said, the animals, oh my gosh. And,
7: do you remember what car I was driving?
8: That's the thing, it was like a really, it wasn't like a rock star car or anything like that. It was probably
7: my El Camino pickup truck.
1: So you ran around for a while in a pickup truck, huh?
7: Yeah, I did the California thing to the max when I first came out here. You know, El Camino rifle on the rack in the back, collie dog, and a Yamaha dirt bike in the bed, you know.
1: Well, sounds like you helped somebody out.
7: A lot of fun.
1: West of the Rockies, you're on the air with Eric Burton. Good morning.
9: Hi, good morning.
1: Yes, sir.
9: A couple questions. One, you're out in a desert area around Joshua?
1: That's
7: Joshua
1: right.
7: Tree.
9: Remember what happened there with Croce? Jim Croce?
7: No, but lay it on me.
9: When he died, they flew his body in a casket to LAX.
7: No, that wasn't Jim Croce.
9: Pardon me?
7: That wasn't Jim Croce.
9: Yeah.
7: No.
9: Jim took it out to Joshua.
1: Well, all right.
7: It was Phil Kaufman, a friend of mine, who hijacked the coffin from LAX.
1: Oh, really?
7: And it was, what's his name, out of the Flying Burrito Brothers.
1: He hijacked the coffin?
7: Well, it was, I can't remember, what's the name of the guy out of the Flying Burrito Brothers? Brain's going. But he had a death wish, and in his will, he wanted to have his body burnt up here in the Joshua Tree Monument.
1: Oh.
7: And his road manager, Phil Kaufman, went into the LAX morgue, and they hijacked the body and brought it out here and set it on fire, on a funeral pyre.
1: Oh, my God.
7: And in fact, on my new album, which will be out in the next few weeks, I have a song that is about that incident. It's called Highway 62.
1: Wow. I hadn't heard any of that. Holy smokes. First time caller line. You're on the air with Eric Burden. Hi.
10: Hi there.
1: Hello.
10: Good morning.
1: Good morning.
10: I'm calling from Medina, Ohio. Listen to TAM out of Cleveland.
1: Yes, sir.
10: Thanks for the great show, and thanks, Eric, for the great music.
7: Thank you. Thanks for listening.
10: My question would be, after all the years that you've put in, is there a point you reach where it's strictly a job and financial, or does the music through?
7: No, I mean, if it's a job, then it's the greatest job in the world, because I don't want any other job where you can walk into the office and scream at the top of your voice that you think the boss is out of his brain and he's doing everything wrong, and this is the way it should be done, and sing your way through the day and get paid for it, you know. And that's what rock and roll allows you to do. So I feel that my job is a great job. I have a great job. I enjoy my job.
10: So even at the age of 60, as you say, that the music is still the drive that puts you on the stage and in the studio.
7: Oh, sure. I mean, like any other job, there are mornings when you go, oh, no.
1: Yeah, that's what I was going to ask you about. I mean,
7: I have to get out of bed and travel to Florida today.
1: Yeah.
7: But, yes, of course. And now with the new security systems that you got to go through to get on flights,
11: it's made it even worse, you know. But, you know, that's my job, and that's what I chose to do, so I'll be there.
12: What do you, and you don't have to answer this if you don't want to, what

0: do you think of America's position today? I mean, here we are just struck with horrible terrorism. First time that most Americans living today have ever experienced anything like that on their own soil.
1: Well, I just have to say, great lack of intelligence.
0: Yeah.
1: We knew, they knew this was coming.
0: They just didn't know where or when?
1: No,
0: or
1: they didn't know what on what scale, but they, I had a feeling they knew it was coming. I mean, come on. The towers had already been attacked once.
0: That's right. They knew it was a target.
1: You know, and without, you know, dissing the horror of losing that many people, it's a tragic thing to have happened. But, you know, and I spend a lot of time in Europe, and you know, there are ongoing terrorist attacks all the time over there.
0: That's right.
1: But we deal with them, you know, and we don't go declaring war on the world, you know. This is a very precarious situation now we're in at the moment.
0: Precarious all over the world. Middle East is
1: absolutely
0: a disaster right now.
1: Absolutely.
0: And, all right.
1: All we can do is pray. We're doing the right thing.
0: Wildcard Line, you're on the air with Eric Burden. Good morning.
2: Hello.
0: Hello.
2: Yeah, you got me here, Petaluma.
0: I do.
2: All right, Mike here. Hey, Eric, been a long time. I helped you get on the stage there in Doheny. Remember you came in, just about didn't make it there? I liked the band.
1: Doheny?
2: That was about a year ago.
1: Oh, yeah.
2: Coming in from the desert.
1: Oh, yeah. Yeah.
2: Yeah. And I liked the band. I was wondering, are you promoting your new album now or a book?
1: Not
2: or?
1: Yet. I can't promote any of the new album until it's all of the legal paperwork, publishing is all complete, because there's so many bootleggers out there that I have to be covered lawfully before I perform any of the new
2: right.
0: Yeah, that's a very good point. The world is changing, Eric, with the internet,
1: yeah,
0: and with the bootleggers, and with,
1: yeah,
0: you know, the minute anybody's got their hands on anything, it's everywhere,
1: yeah,
0: and it's unstoppable.
1: Yeah.
0: What do you think will happen with this ultimately?
1: Well, it's killed the music business from my point of view. It's very damaging. I haven't been in the recording studio for many years because, A, I don't understand the new technology. I couldn't see a place for my voice in it until recently, when I met a producer who once was a drummer for me, Tony Brownagle, and showed me that he and his musicians and the system that he has in L.A. can record digitally, but can mix it and make it sound like it was recorded analog. And I'm very happy with the way my new record sounds. But I produced it myself, financed it myself, and I know the minute that it's released, it's going to be downloaded and bootlegged, but
0: yep.
1: At least if I have the publishing all tied up, at least I'll have some recourse to go after people.
0: The difference in music in the 60s and now, with all the digital technology, it's a big, it's not a little difference, it's a gigantic difference. I mean, there was, everything then was tubes, there was a certain built-in kind of nice distortion to it all. It's hard to describe, but there's...
1: Well, my theory behind that is that back when Elvis, Jerry Lee Lewis, and all those guys were recording at Sun, right, most of the bands were three or four piece.
0: That's right.
1: And that meant one thing. It meant that every individual had his own miking system, which went into the four or eight track board. So each instrument had his own personal power, you know, power line.
0: Yeah.
1: To the pressing of the record, and the grooves were much bigger and wider. So when you had just simply four or eight tracks dumped onto a 45 record, and then pushed out over a Bell Ami jukebox, which was designed for that particular sound, it hit you right between the eyes.
0: That's right.
1: It wasn't stereo. It wasn't diffused. It was mono. And it just bang, you know, it was just rock, you know, just out there, you know. And music doesn't sound that way these days. And people don't listen like they used to. They don't listen like they used to. They don't look at movies like they used to. MTV has ruined movies as far as I'm concerned.
0: Right.
1: I mean, the way people cut movies now, they cut movies like MTV videos.
0: Yeah, that's true.
1: There's only a few people like Robert Altman and directors like him that are still making movies in the old-fashioned way, you know, where the images are warm and engaging and full of action on the screen. I mean, the digital, you know, digital effects have just taken over from writing and writers and stories. You know, it's not a very good situation, and I think all of Hollywood know this. They're shaking in their boots at the moment.
0: Oh, you know, something's got to change. I think maybe it's just my age, but I can listen to music starting in the 50s and 60s and 70s a little bit, and I get into the 80s, and then there's not so much that I like. In the 90s, there's hardly anything, and I just, maybe I'm like my dad who used to run in, you know, when I'd be playing songs like yours, and turn that trash off! And I'm getting that way because my age, I don't know, but it just has changed, and I wonder if it's ever going to swing back.
1: All I know is I buy CDs. It takes me a half an hour to break into the jewel box with a knife or with a pair of scissors.
0: Yeah.
1: I get it out, and you put one thumbprint on it, and it's click, jump, scratch.
0: Yep.
1: And it's over. And then, you know, you want to travel with it, so you take it out of the jewel box and you put it into a carrying case so you have it in your car. And then you've lost track of where the jewel box is, so it ends up just lying on a stack of other CDs that you've bought, gathering dust. And as soon as they've got dust on them, they don't play anymore.
0: And scratches.
1: Yeah.
0: I know. East of the Rockies, you're on the air with Eric Burden. Good morning.
3: Hello, Art. How you doing?
0: Doing all right, sir. Where are you?
3: I'm in Columbus, Ohio.
0: Okay.
3: My name's Jay. Eric, I was wanting to ask you, I know you said earlier about blues music, how you was really influenced in that.
1: Yeah.
3: Are you influenced in any kind of country music? Like,
1: yeah,
3: I love
1: certain country. I love any kind of music. But the music that I'm listening to more than anything right now is what is termed world beat.
3: Hmm.
1: I love Gaelic music because it was the first music I ever listened to.
3: Scottish.
1: Yeah.
0: Really?
1: Scottish, Irish, pipes.
3: Yeah.
1: And the mixture now, some of these bands are mixing Celtic music with African beats, you know, and that's what excites me because that tells me that musicians around the world are uniting. There is an undercurrent of people coming together.
3: Well, see, I'm a musician myself, and I listen to a lot of Pink Floyd. I mean, I'm like 21 years old, but I still like it. I mean, it's really good to listen to. And
1: great music.
3: I listen to all like Hank Williams stuff, too. And, you know, I just blend everything that I listen to as well.
1: Yeah.
3: So, yeah, I just wondered if you, ever listen to anything like that.
1: Oh, yeah. Yeah, I love country music. I love folk music. Anything. Anything that's got soul.
0: There you are.
3: Thank you very much.
0: You're welcome. And I think we might have time, maybe, for... you know what? Let's take a second and plug at least your new book. When your new book is out now...
1: It's out now. You can order it on...
0: Amazon.
1: Amazon.com or directly from Thunder's Mouth Press in New York. And... also, you can get information from my website, which is ericburden.com.
0: Yeah, we've got all that, as a matter of fact, linked on my website right now,
1: yeah.
0: So that's an easy step for everybody.
1: Yeah.
0: How do you feel about, after writing a book like that, and then it's suddenly out there, and how do you feel about it?
1: I feel pretty good about it. Some of the Q&As that I've done at signings, particularly when people have read the book and they want to get deeper into some of the things that I've written, and it's a lot of fun to stand up there and answer people's questions and play around with theories. You know, they give me their theories and I give them my input, and I enjoy it a lot. It's really good. I want to continue writing. I think I got several books in me. So
0: you're going to keep going?
1: I think so. Yeah.
0: Well, listen. God, what a pleasure it has been to have you here tonight. Unusual honor, and I hope all goes very well with your new lady and all you know with the new book and new music coming out. It's like starting all over again.
1: I appreciate it. I've really enjoyed listening to the program, even though I've been a part of it. I've really enjoyed it.
0: All right, my friend. Good night.
1: Good night. God bless.
0: That's Eric Burden. Good night, Eric. That's it for tonight, folks. From the high desert.
4: In this dirty old part of the city.
0: I'm Art Bell.
4: Where the sun refuses to shine. People tell me there ain't no use in trying.
0: Ta-ta.

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1: Shots near the White House. I'm Chris DeMeo, Fox News. A suspect firing shots near the security checkpoint of the White House on Saturday night.
2: This is what happened around 6 o'clock this evening. I'm told that a gunman came up near the White House on the west side, what is described to me as Gate 17. This is kind of near 14th Street on the west side of the White House, and came up and brandished some sort of a pistol. We don't know what type of pistol it was, but he then fired toward the White House three times. And the United States Secret Service, they returned fire. We don't know how many shots that they got off, and they apparently took the gunman down. Now, sometime in this gunfire exchange, a civilian

0: that they are getting a lot closer to finalizing a deal. We also know that U.S. Secretary of State Marco Rubio, who just landed in India, has previously said that slight progress has been made. Now, we know a delegation from Pakistan that included the country's army chief was just in Iran. They met with Iran's foreign minister and the Speaker of Parliament as they worked to hammer out the final details of a potential ceasefire deal. One official here in the UAE says that he feels like there's a 50-50 chance of there being a deal between Iran and the U.S.
1: Fox's Jeff Paul. Montgomery, Texas officials say two people injured in a shooting in New Caney. No word on their conditions. 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
1: A damaged chemical storage tank that authorities fear is at risk of exploding or rupturing in Southern California is not cooling down.
14: Unfortunately, I do have to report that the temperature was 90 degrees. Yesterday morning, it was 77 degrees when we backed out. It's been averaging about a degree an hour increasing. So that's the bad news.
1: Fire Authority Division Chief Craig Covey, 40,000 people in the Garden Grove area under evacuation orders. Governor Gavin Newsom has also declared a state of emergency for Orange County. Officials in the Philippines say a 9-story building under construction has collapsed, possibly trapping dozens of workers. Police say 22 people managed to get out while others remain missing. There's no immediate word on any deaths. New details emerging in the assassination plot against Ivanka Trump.
12: The trained Iraqi national who was taken into custody last week allegedly made a pledge to kill Ivanka and had a blueprint of her Florida home. This was in response to the killing of Iranian military chief Qasem Soleimani. A source telling the New York Post that the suspect said this, quote, "We need to kill Ivanka to burn down the house of Trump the way he burned down our house." According to the DOJ, the terror suspect has been behind attacks on multiple U.S. and Jewish targets. He was arrested and brought to the U.S. to face multiple terrorism-related charges.
1: Fox's Chanley Painter. The cause of death for NASCAR driver Kyle Busch has been released by his family.
15: His family now says he died after severe pneumonia progressed into sepsis, resulting in rapid and overwhelming associated complications. The family received the report today. Busch, a 2-time NASCAR champion, died at just 41 years of age on Thursday, a day after passing out in a racing simulator.
1: That's Fox's Jonathan Hunt reporting. I'm Chris DeMayo. This is Fox News.
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19: Few showers and thunderstorms around this morning, low in the upper 60s, mostly cloudy later today. Showers and thunderstorms picking back up, especially through the afternoon and evening hours, high around 86. Rain likely on Memorial Day, mostly cloudy, high in the mid-80s. I'm Georgia WeatherNet meteorologist KJ Allen.
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0: Well, good morning, or good evening, depending on where you are live across America on this Memorial Day weekend. We are 100% 4 hours of live radio from a dimly lit underground bunker buried deep beneath the shifting sands of the Sonoran Desert, where the radar sweeps endlessly across the night sky. The coffee is black and the phones are already lighting up. And somewhere between midnight and dawn, the truth still fights to be heard. My name's Rich Barra. I'm your host tonight while most of the world sleeps. And you are driving down a dark highway, or maybe you can't sleep and you're sitting around the campfire in your backyard. We're going to ask a question. I think it's becoming harder and harder to ignore. Are we truly alone with our thoughts anymore? Not just alone in the universe, but just with our thoughts. For decades, we welcomed technology into our homes, into our pockets, even onto our bedside tables. Phones, tablets, smart TVs, devices designed to connect us to the world. But what if those same devices are quietly listening back? They are. Tonight, inventor and privacy expert Rick Ralston joins us to explore that unsettling reality of the digital surveillance, how our home electronics may be harvesting data, building voice prints, tracking behavior, and why protecting your privacy may no longer be optional in the modern world. From hidden microphones to the growing power of artificial intelligence, we're going to look at that invisible system that's shaping our lives every single day. And I think no more important time to dive into it than right now. And then later, we're going to travel beyond the physical world into the mysterious realm of what we call the Akashic Records. Now, I don't know much about this, but we're going to learn it all tonight. A supposed cosmic archive said to contain the memory of every soul, every thought, every possibility across time itself. See the tie-in there? Mystic and research expert Emily Harrison. She's going to join us to discuss higher consciousness, synchronicities, UFO encounters, interdimensional beings, and that strange energy surrounding Mount Shasta, which we've talked about here on Coast to Coast before, a place long associated with missing time, unexplained lights, missing people, stories that blur the lines between spiritual awakening and something far stranger. So buckle up, whatever it is that's keeping you awake, let it. Dim the lights, keep your eyes on the skies, because somewhere out there tonight, the answers are waiting. My name is Rich Barra. We sail into the mystic together when we come right back on Coast to Coast AM.
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0: Welcome back to Coast to Coast AM. I'm your host tonight. My name's Rich Barra. Now, our guest is named Rick Ralston. He is an inventor of a product called MicLock, which we'll get into here in a little bit. But he believes that privacy required a physical solution. So he developed a plug-and-play hardware device that delivers silence through the microphone channel of any port without any software. It's backed by a U.S. utility patent and over 1 million units sold on Amazon. MicLock offers simple, effective digital privacy for a complex new world. So I want to talk about when our privacy started getting away from us and why is it even important that we have privacy? Now, I might be one of those people that think, well, everybody's listening to everything anyway, so if you got nothing to hide, what's the big deal? But let's bring on Rick. Hey, Rick, welcome to Coast AM.
5: Hi, Rich. Great to be here. Thanks for having me on.
0: Now, this is not just you kind of sitting around a garage and thinking, hey, I want to make sure nobody's listening to me. You've got a long history of building supercomputers that really big companies that people have heard of have used, right?
5: That's right. I've got almost 40 years of experience building the computers that run the internet, whether it's the signal that you send from your phone through radio signals, through internet cable, all of that feeds into a big data warehouse or a central exchange system. All of that is piped and addressed to where it needs to go. So my whole background has been the designing and the deployment of those systems. But, you know, that was what I was trained for, a design engineer. And that's what I love doing. And, you know, when I was young, maybe a little bit more naive than I am now, I really thought that a lot of the world's problems could be solved with better communication.
0: That's a great point that you bring up there. Because don't you feel like now that you're not naive, you don't feel like the world's problems can be solved through better communication? Is that what you're saying?
5: I was so wrong. I mean,
0: dig into that, because the surface, it does seem like, yeah, if we can find more efficient ways to communicate faster, then that means there's less middlemen, less grapevine, more direct. And you're saying the opposite is true.
5: What I'm saying is the internet is basically a reflection of mankind. It has all of our great points and all of our weak points. If you use AI and it goes and scrapes something off of an internet site, you know, it validating that as a fact, you know, it can't, right? So it just passes it along as truth. Now, humans lie, believe it or not. And, you know, I guess I just thought naively that people would just use it for betterment. But, you know, people do stuff that's not great. You know, they put untruths on there. They put fables or lies, you know, things to manipulate people. And, you know, so what I thought, it would be this great, helpful, educational, you know, dawning of a new digital age. And quite frankly, it's a dystopia.
0: Is that true for any new technology, that it could be great, but in the wrong hands, it could be used for, you know, something nefarious?
5: Absolutely. I think in all of life, there's a duality of things, right? You know, like fire, you can cook food, you can burn down a house. A knife, you know, you can make sushi, or you can hurt somebody. Right. So there's always these inherent dual purposes of technology. And I think we're just starting to really understand and grasp that. I remember like 15 years ago, you know, having a phone in your camera was a kind of a novelty thing, or a camera hooked up to your computer. That was high tech. Right. Now, I mean, I don't know how many are in your house, but if I go around and count the internet connected microphones, cameras between my
0: There's a lot of devices in this house. That's why when you
5: I got like 25 or 30.
0: Sure, when you sent me the mic locks, I'm like, well, that'll cover two or three, four things, even 10. But if I look at just the isn't there a little app? I think it's called Fang or Fing or something like that. We can see what's connected to your Wi-Fi in your house.
5: I'm sure kidding. You can see all the traffic going through it.
0: Yeah, and, I think I have 50, you know, 53, 54 items going through. And that was a few years ago, last time I checked. So it's probably a lot more now. But I feel like I need to go back to the beginning when the internet was new. And maybe even, I guess you were probably one of those kids in high school that you were learning how to write in DOS and make your own computers. And I assume you started like that with sort of eye of like, oh, wow, we can make these cool programs that play games and they can do other stuff. So at some point, though, you saw the privacy get sort of usurped from the people who had freedom, probably around 9/11, I think, as we've talked earlier. And we'll get to that in a second. But is that a big part of when things shifted as far as I'm going to do this in air quotes, surveillance kind of changed for Americans anyway?
5: I think so. I mean, if I had to put my finger on one moment where I thought the sea tide kind of changed, 9/11, you know, for me is kind of where things kind of became very clear in terms of what the technology did and the capabilities it had.
0: Well, as we go tonight, I want to keep this dialogue kind of open because listener, when you have Rick on the phone, this is not a guy who just built computers. This is the guy that if Michael Dell wanted to have a computer built, he would call Rick. If Amazon wanted computers to run things, if Google wanted, they call Rick and Rick's company. They would build those supercomputers. So if you have questions throughout tonight, Rick, if you're good with it, call in and we'll put you on throughout the show. And we'll spend some big time answering questions from listeners. So,
5: excellent.
0: Let me start in this. Kind of give me the beginning of you starting to build instead of the computer in your room when you kind of got elevated to doing more computing for bigger companies that needed something specific. When did that change?
5: Well, so the ideas of the personal computing was kind of in two worlds when I was coming of age. The personal computer was just starting out, and then they had the VAX, VMS mainframe systems. Those were the big IT department things that the Fortune 500 companies would have, and they had special floors with cooling systems running underneath it. And between those two worlds just didn't touch. The mainframe folks thought the personal computers were a joke, and the personal computer people thought, well, why would I want a punch card? I have a mouse, right? So, the camps were far apart, but as technology progressed, as devices got faster, Moore's law of processing power, if you look at how much a TV cost in the 80s versus what you can buy a TV for today, I mean, it's insane. The quality is so much better. It's cheap. It's connected to the internet. You can stream your life away with movies, right? The options are endless, and the technology and the power has just gotten, so much more robust. And if you think about what phones were like, in the 70s or 80s,
0: basic.
5: They're pretty dumb terminals.
0: Yeah,
5: really. I mean, you're fancy if you had a second line or if you had a push button phone. But now, we carry phones in our pockets, but they're not a phone. It's a computer. It's a really good computer with a lot of radios in it. It can.
0: And quite honestly, a pretty reliable one too. I don't know that I have that many glitches on my iPhone. Like, and on my TRS-80 back in the day, yes, everything didn't work all the time. But when you're talking about the dawn of personal computing, I feel like that was the Radio Shack bread and butter. Didn't that pretty much launch that company?
5: Well, I had a TRS-80. Some people called it a trash 80, but I liked it. It was a good computer. It was well built.
0: I mean, I'm sure you learned a lot. I'm sure you learned a lot about engineering.
5: Oh, yeah. I fell in love with technology when I saw my first remote control. I just fell in love with buttons as a kid, and that just really drove me. You know, I just knew exactly what I wanted to do. I just wanted to design and work on computers. That was, you know, my calling, and that's what I wanted to do, and was fortunate enough to have the capability and opportunity to do it. So, you know, my, you know, in high school and junior high, yeah, I was taking computer classes and stuff like that, but, you know, everything changes, but just getting that familiarity so you weren't afraid to try something and just see if it works. I think a lot of people just get afraid and don't, you know, I don't know how to do that, or it's not for me, you know, but, you know, I think we also take reliability or quality of service for granted, right? You know, your phone's up 99.9999% of the time. That's great for everybody.
0: It's, oh yeah, that's true. But it's also listening too.
5: So that's right.
0: I remember way, way back in the day, one of my relatives saying, like, before even the internet was on, he would say anything that you can look into, like a TV, anything that you can hear things on can hear you back. And he was a former military guy. So I guess I wonder how long we've had technology that can be manipulated to give up information about us. I've heard about this microphone that you can be almost a mile away, and if there's like a glass of water or something like that around you, it can point almost like a sniper scope at that glass of water and pick up what you're saying from a mile away. Have you heard about that tech?
5: Yeah, I sure have.
0: So it's out there. That's not a myth anymore.
5: Yeah. No, not at all. And they also have ways of simulating acoustics with lasers. University of Tokyo, University of Michigan were able to send a laser beam from one building to another and recreate somebody's voice in another building to activate a voice command agent. So, yeah, it's amazing.
0: Have you heard of that book, Going Zero?
5: No, I sure haven't.
0: I'm going to probably sell this wrong. I wanted to look it up to make sure I'm right. Yep, that's the name of the book. It's sort of a tech thriller, and it's this company, think of it as like an Elon Musk type, that is trying to get the government to pick up the system, which can use any street camera, any internet, anything to find anybody. And what they decide to do is give 10 people a shot of $3 million to disappear for a week and a half. And if you can't be found, then you will get the $3 million. And what they're trying to do is show how all-encompassing it is. And I think the reality of this book is it brings up a lot of tools on how you can be found pretty much anywhere. If you're breathing somewhere, you know, just don't go thinking that you can hide in the woods in a cabin. You got to get a lot further than that. If you take a car, if you take a trade, if you take anything, you can be found. But I guess maybe the idea is that keeping our privacy is an active world, where it used to be maybe an opt-in. I don't think it's an opt-in anymore, is it?
5: No, you know, think about it. Every time you install a new app or put on a new program, right, you get the terms of service. I mean, I honestly, I've read a couple in my life, and they're frightening. I mean, they basically own everything you send into them, you know, especially if you're inputting something. And, you know,
0: who are the worst for that? Who's the worst? Is TikTok the worst for that?
5: I think any of the social media companies would be the worst, but, you know, let's just talk about the reality. The online advertising industry is a $1 trillion a year business, right? And there's not small players in it. They're the big, you know, the Google, the Amazon, the Apple, the Meta, all the big companies, you know, they make their money off of retargeting or selling digital advertisements. And it's very lucrative, and it's like a huge printing press that they've got going on. But, you know, they're able to specifically target to you ads that, you know, you've at least expressed some interest in, whether you've clicked on a web page, whether you've said something to that effect, whether you've written an email, but they triangulate all these little data elements to figure out what, you know, what you're in the mood to buy, what you want to do, what your eyes are looking for.
0: Why should someone care? Because I know people are listening and I think they feel like, I know they're listening.
5: Whether you've written an email, but they triangulate all these little data elements to figure out what, you know, what you're in the mood to buy, what you want to do, what your eyes are looking for.
0: Why should someone care? Because I know people are listening and I think they feel like, I know they're listening.

0: something bad. And, you know, and even then I'm really not, I believe privacy is a fundamental human right.
1: And you should like it now. Nowadays we have to work for it. Otherwise, you know, everybody's listening at all times.
0: Right.
1: I can't tell you how many times somebody's like, "Hey, I'm looking for a screwdriver." And then like all of a sudden you're seeing ads for Ace Hardware on your computer. Like it's so common now that we might as well not even discuss it as like they might be listening. People are listening. That is the truth,
0: yes.
1: Right? All right. So when we get back, we're going to talk about your invention. And we're also going to kind of talk about when things shifted and why you should be a little bit scared about people spying you on you. When we come back with Rick Ralston on Coast to Coast AM.

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2: Fox News, I'm Deborah Valentine. The Secret Service returned fire after a gunman opened fire outside the White House perimeter. The gunman, identified by Fox as Nazir Best of Maryland, was shot and died at a hospital. Fox's Alex Hogan.
3: Of course, a lot of questions as to what exactly happened and the motive behind all of this and whether or not this was planned out.
2: Fox also confirms Best had a history of mental illness, at least two prior arrests, and an order to stay away from the White House. A bystander caught in the crossfire is in critical condition. President Trump was at the White House at the time of the shooting incident, announcing on Truth Social that a deal with Iran has been largely negotiated.
4: The agreement reportedly would reopen the Strait of Hormuz, ease restrictions on Iranian ports and assets. It would also begin at least a 30-day period for further talks on Iran's nuclear program.
2: Fox's Alicia Acuna reporting. 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
5: One of the region's largest economic development announcements comes from Moultrie, where Energy Tech Corporation plans to invest $275 million in a new manufacturing facility, which is expected to create approximately 1,300 jobs. Construction could begin soon on a new Shell convenience store planned for the corner of 3rd Avenue and Slappy Boulevard in Albany. Current businesses Beauty Depot Supercenter and Fresh Foods International Market are expected to continue operating as development moves forward.
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2: Few showers and thunderstorms around this morning, low in the upper 60s, mostly cloudy later today. Showers and thunderstorms picking back up, especially through the afternoon and evening hours, high around 86. Rain likely on Memorial Day, mostly cloudy, high in the mid-80s. I'm Georgia WeatherNet meteorologist KJ Allen.
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7: Our guest for the first part of the show is Rick Ralston, inventor. I say super genius, and I think there are many that would agree with that. And we're going to talk about his invention called Mic Lock here in just a second here. As I'm kind of rounding up, we're all live tonight, so when you call in, you're talking to us live. As I'm kind of getting ready for the show tonight, I see a few things that I want to talk to you about that have something to do with privacy and something to do with the internet. First of all, there's this the Pentagon disclosure of more UFO files. And then there's like all these shots, about 30 shots that rang out at the White House again, and they captured the suspect. I want to start there. How much do you think the internet and what we're consuming and what we're exposed to has made us go hard left, hard right, hard stance on things instead of just considering that we're all humans? Have we lost a little bit of our humanity with the age of internet and social media? I know that's a pretty hard question for a guy who's just trying to invent stuff to keep it private, but I just do want to get your take on that. Unless you totally don't want to answer. Did we lose Rick? Hello.
8: I work on these things, and I want to feel like I'm doing a good job, right? And these things are of value and are useful, you know. So I do care, and you know. So what is my opinion? You know, my opinion is, honestly, I suspect everything I see on the internet, right? So
7: you take you're skeptical of everything.
8: I take it with a grain of salt. So one of the things that I think the lesson of the internet is, you know, what we give away first and foremost, at least in my opinion, is our critical thinking skills. You know, the ability, you know, that we're easily assuaged by emotion. You know, it facts are hard and, you know, are sticky and become obstacles, you know, and you know, you know, we're kind of instant gratification consumers and thinkers
7: more than ever,
8: for the most part.
7: Maybe now more
8: than ever. And the internet just makes. Yeah. I mean, like DoorDash. I mean, like 40 years ago, do you think, you know, you could tell me you could have a viable business idea of getting a $3 hamburger or a $4 hamburger delivered to cold? You know, I just, you know, it's strange the way these products take you. Right. So I don't think, you know, that convenience, you know, I don't believe the bargain of the convenience is worth the price.
7: I wondered about. You know, a business like DoorDash. I know it was around pre-COVID, but I wonder if it would have been as viable without us getting used to not hanging out around other people. I know a lot of restaurants, a lot of friends of mine who owned restaurants that had a dining experience, just like they just closed down after COVID because people would rather just get, you know, Outback Steakhouse delivered right to their house instead of interacting with people or, you know, the hassle of driving somewhere, which is like, our parents would have been like, well, you could cook dinner too. We're not even talking about that.
8: You know, my mom just said the kitchen's closed, and that was the only answer I got. I didn't get my McFlurry.
7: Yeah.
8: But yeah, I mean, you know, so yeah, I believe the convenience, it's made it so seducing. You know, it's just, you know, oh, yeah, you don't even have to. You don't have to think anymore. You just search, right? You could just, you know, but in reality, it's all dependent on one thing, and that's energy. That when you don't have power, you don't have lights, you don't have a network, what are you going to do? You know, how are you going to live? You know, so you know, knowing what to do when the lights go out or knowing how to live when the lights are out, I think is very important.
7: Coming very, from very the important. Supercomputer designer. Okay, let's take a quick break. And when we come back, let's talk about your invention and what it does and why it is so important to protect your privacy. When we come back with Rick Ralston on Coast to Coast AM.
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7: Rick Ralston. And we have all his stuff, all of his inventions hooked up at Coast to Coast AM. And just before I ask you about that, I do want to ask you about what we kind of tapped on earlier. Back around 9/11, you were making supercomputers for companies, and something, I guess, changed about surveillance. And was it the Patriot Act that kind of changed a little bit for how our freedoms are sort of compromised?
8: Well, yeah, let me just kind of preface this. In every design, there is a backdoor. The reason is because the designer needs it. When he makes a mistake or she makes a mistake, they can go in and fix it quickly. Okay. So there's always a backdoor in every system. You know, I don't know one of them that there isn't a backdoor. So there was always a backdoor. Now, how open was the door? Did everybody have access to the door? All that stuff totally changed after 9/11. So we're doing the central exchange switch routers. Basically, that's like in the city of Chicago, you'll have like 8 of these, or Los Angeles, maybe you'll have 15, or somewhere around DC, you'll have a bazillion more, right? But each city gets a metro link, and then from there it distributes it to enterprise class or residential, and so the whole network goes out. So what we're building is the main guts, or the main network system, or the nerve system of the network. And we're building these systems, and they're complex. They're over 50,000 parts. They weigh, 1,800 pounds. They're 11 feet high, right? 4 feet wide, and 5 feet in the back. So they're big racks. And so it used to be we'd put them in a crate, and the crate would go into the truck, and it would go to the customer. And after 9/11, it didn't go straight to the customer. It went to a back room, and hand on heart, these guys look like the original members of the Geek Squad. I don't know, but it's guys with white, short sleeve white shirts and skinny black ties, and they take the switch into a room and do something to it. I'm assuming adding or modifying firmware or software, or adding
7: just in case they need to get in there. Right.
8: Exactly. Exactly.
7: Gotcha. Well, so tell me a little bit about your invention, the mic lock. And I could preface this by saying I know that it's for pretty much any device. It doesn't have to be. You don't have to find a mic lock for your specific device, because you sent me a few to I'm going to say play with. But I have been using them, and the webcam blocker and all that. But tell me about the mic lock in general, what it does. Explain it. Not like you're an engineer, because I know you're an engineer, but dumb it down for us like we're in third grade.
8: Okay, you be the judge. So this is the mic lock is a device that sends an electrical signal back into the computer, phone, tablet, whatever you have, that mimics the same sound that you would get if you had a microphone set up in a silent room where nobody was coming in. There wasn't a fan. There was no noise.
7: But you still have it turned on.
8: Sound of silence.
7: The mic is turned on.
8: Correct.
7: It's recording, but it's recording what seems like silence.
8: It's not recording. It is just sending the sound of silence back into the computer.
7: So if you're talking in a room,
8: it disables the recording. Yep.
7: If I have this plugged into my iPhone, this little device, and I'm chatting, and whoever is listening, Best Buy or whoever wants all my information, whoever's listening to that device, they're hearing silence even though I'm talking. So it's sending them, because your phone's always transmitting, it's not going to stop it from transmitting. It's just now transmitting the sound of silence.
8: Correct. Because if it sent like no signal, that would be suspicious. If it sent, the same song playing over and over and over again, somebody would knew, well, my bug is not working, but it's kind of like a sensor, like for a video camera, like if there's no activity for your security camera, it doesn't record, right? It only records when there's activity. Same thing when somebody tries to surveil you on the internet, they create a bot, right? One person cannot follow another person around 24 hours a day. You need to sleep, you need to eat, you need to do all the things that a human needs to do. So they create these bots. The bots go out, they infect your computer, they will listen you know, they report what you say back. And what they don't do is they don't guess the silence. They don't guess the zeros. They can't, you know, if you're going to guess binary logic, you got bigger problems than just trying to surveil somebody. So okay, that's why the product works great.
7: Well, I'm understanding the product a little bit, but why does anybody want to record me?
8: Sure. So what you do, in your life is you look at things, you purchase things. It's basically a trail of things that interest you. That information, companies repackage and sell it to brokers who then sell it to advertisers and feeds this $1 trillion a year business to serve up stuff that they think you're more likely to buy. And it's not just like, you know, oh, I'm talking about aquariums, you know, and then I get, you know, ads for fish food or something.
7: Yeah, some people find that helpful. Yeah.
8: Some people do. I prefer to ask the computer rather than it tell me. You know, I believe the computer should do what I instruct it to rather than it telling me what to do.
7: And I know you sell these all over the world. And can I get this, like, if I jumped on Amazon, can I get a mic lock too?
8: You can. You know, Amazon sells our product. We sell it on our own store. We had an experience, you know, so Amazon, quite frankly, you know, the Alexa in your house, you know, all of the voice agents that they have, and, you know, they're not really big fans of the product.
7: I bet not.
8: At all. No, they're not. This is like, you know, they're not a bookstore. They're not an e-tailer. They're a data warehouse company, and they sell marketing information. And, you know, all of that is predicated on what I think is the most prolific sensor in the history of the world. And that's the microphone. The microphones are everywhere. And you think about, like, in an iPad and stuff, you've got a whole array.
7: There's like four or five of them, right?
8: That's right. That's right.
7: Do you need four mic locks for your iPad then?
8: That's a great question. So you don't. And the reason is it's signal to noise. There's an expression, two people, you know, talking at the same time is noise, right? It's because our, you know, we may have two ears, but we only have one audio processor. You know, we may have two eyes, but we only have one visual processor. So that's why, you know, yes, you could probably look at 20 TV channels at one time, but you can only look at one, right? You know, it's, you know, so these things are designed by humans. We have the same limitations as a computer would have. Even if a computer had two people talking over each other, it would not get 100%. It would do okay, but, you know, it's not going to get every word, every intonation, all the context. It's not going to be a good recording because the signal is high to the signal is low to the noise, right? So, yeah, that's the issue. And so they, all of our devices are based on the pretext of, you know, we just have one audio active at a time. So your Bluetooth can be active or your internal speakerphone can be active, but only one thing can be active at a time.
7: If you have, I assume that you found a common frequency to record the silence across devices. If I'm an Intel grabber trying to get your Intel, can I not just switch frequencies and then be able to listen to you?
8: No, you wouldn't be able to. I mean, you would notice, like, so for example, if you've got a mic lock plugged in, it's not recording anything. So if somebody goes in and changes your settings to speakerphone, you would notice that. You'd see it. You know, they don't have an application that takes away the speakerphone function.
7: Gotcha.
8: You know, so it will see it. So, you know, this is not a hack. It's a substitution, if you will. But it is a valid microphone. It's a valid microphone signal. The microphone does not record. It just sends the sound of silence.
7: It's pretty clever, actually. It's pretty clever.
8: You know, thank you, sir. Thank you. But if you go into your settings on an iPhone or an Android device, try to turn off the microphone.
7: I don't know that there's a place that you can.
8: You
7: okay,
8: can't.
7: But and what happens when you have this plugged in and you wanna Hey Siri something? Then what happens?
8: Well, so that's a really good question. So Hey Siri or Hey Google or Bixby by Samsung, these are all part of the operating system. You can't uninstall Siri. You can't uninstall Hey Google. So the operating system in terms of the hierarchy is the top, right? It's at the top of the pyramid.
7: Okay.
8: I have a peripheral.
7: So that would still work.
8: That would still work. But, you know, if, you know, again, I believe computers should do what you tell them to do, right? I think that's a good rule to have.
7: I bet you do.
8: I don't want the computer to do what it wants to do unless it's following a very, very hard rules. But, you know, what this will allow you to do is be able to have a conversation without the fear of it being recorded. You know, and if, you know, now, do you have to, you know, like, if I have four different computers, do I need to have a mic lock in each one? Yes, because okay. Each computer is separate and different. You need to have each device taped or, you know, locked down. If you're meeting with a group of friends and you want to have a private conversation, everybody needs to have one plugged into your phone or, you know, that weak link will be exploited.
7: I feel like your best organizers should, or your best customers should be organized crime.
8: You know, our biggest customer is the U.S. government. So maybe it is.
7: Really? They're buying, things happen around the world, when global events happen, do sales pop for you?
8: Yeah. I mean, I hate to cheer for bad things, but it helps my business. But yeah, I believe everybody is entitled to privacy. I really, again, I'm not going to get into the morality of it or anything like that. But yeah, I believe privacy is something you should have.
7: And what do you say to people that say, I just don't care at this point if people have my information? Plugging in a mic lock is too much work. Can you tell me why that's a dangerous attitude to have?
8: Well, you know, I think it's kind of, you know, yeah, I could give you technical reasons, but I think it's like a common sense thing, right? You know, you have curtains on your home, right? You close the curtains, right? You've got a lock on your door. You throw the lock, you know, you do certain things and we don't expect the police to come out to our house every night and pull the curtains or lock the doors, right? It's the same obligation you have with your digital devices, your personal electronic devices. It's your responsibility to take care of that. Because if you don't, you can't turn off the speaker from your operating system.
7: Right? I feel like too, and maybe you don't want to comment on this, but do you feel like too, when the masks were around during COVID, I know that came up a lot on this show, that people were looking at that as another form of surveillance. Like could they identify people with masks on, especially if we're, you know, if we're separating, if we're keeping our social distance, was that another way of building up the database of spying on people or getting enough data on people where they could use facial recognition behind a mask?
8: Yeah, because there's enough geometric patterns if you have a mask over your face to still map out your face. Apple did it, right? So they basically just took all the data images with people on a mask and fed it into the system. So,
7: well, this is a very important and scary conversation that we're having here, and we're going to continue it with your calls. Rick Ralston, his device, the mic lock, linked up at Coast to Coast. But more importantly, we're going to talk about your privacy and how you can protect it. Like you said, not a hack, a device. When we come back from Coast to Coast AM.

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1: My name is Joe.
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7: Matthew.
8: Oh, sorry.
7: It's okay. I just need you to listen to me.
9: I know that a lot of times, Mom, it might not seem like I'm listening to you, but I am. I hear you. And what you say really does matter to me.
7: I mean, let's be honest. No kid likes rules, but I get why we have them. I hear you, and I know it's because you care.
10: All the talks we've had over the years, including what you've told me about not using alcohol and other drugs, they stick with me. 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
9: Hey, want a drink?
10: 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So thank you, Dad, for talking and preparing me for what's ahead.
9: Thanks, Mom, for never giving up and always being my biggest fan.
7: Thank you for letting me know what you expect, so I can try to meet your expectations.
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13: The Secret Service takes down a gunman. I'm Deborah Valentine, Fox News. A man who fired shots outside the White House, identified as Nashir Best of Maryland. The Secret Service returned fire. Best died at a hospital. Fox News is confirming Best had a history of mental illness. He was arrested at least twice last year and had a restraining order to stay away from the White House. Fox's Alex Hogan is in Washington, D.C. with more.
14: We've been seeing members of the Secret Service and members of the police come and go. However, as it pertains to the lockdown information, we were told that that lockdown has lifted. Of course, a lot of questions as to, you know, what exactly happened and the motive behind all of this and whether or not this was planned out, what exactly took place. For right now, again, D.C. police telling anyone in the area to avoid coming here. Of course, there's a lot of onlookers, a lot of curiosity and concern as we're hearing from more members of the government who are reaching out saying that they're just happy to know that no one within the White House was hurt.
13: The gunman did not enter the security perimeter of the White House. The president was at the White House at the time. A passerby is in critical condition after getting caught in the crossfire. President Trump announcing on Truth Social a potential peace deal has been reached with Iran. Fox's Chanley Painter reports.
15: Final details are still being worked out with more information expected soon. The proposed framework would reportedly reopen the Strait of Hormuz and ease restrictions on Iranian ports and

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0: Law enforcement in Montgomery County, Texas, say a shooting suspect in the New Caney area is in custody and the shooting scene is now secure. Two people were taken to a hospital with minor injuries. New Caney District Attorney Mike Holley spoke to the press, sending a message to the people of New Caney and the next steps in this investigation.
3: People should know that it's safe now. It's safe because they responded the right way. It's a secure scene. Now we're going to start piecing together what happened, and we'll figure out that deliberately. We'll look at the facts and make decisions. But that very initial response, again, I think members of this community would be very proud of their law enforcement.
0: The suspect, a 60-year-old man, surrendered to officers an hour after the incident began. Officials say at least one victim was the suspect's neighbor. Police say preliminarily they believe that some sort of a disturbance between the two led up to the shooting. The Justice Department scrubs its website of press releases about January 6 riots' defendants. Fox's Carmen Roberts has the story.
4: The Justice Department says it removed press releases about criminal cases tied to the January 6th Capitol riot because they amounted to what it calls partisan propaganda. The move comes just days after the DOJ announced a $1.8 billion fund to compensate Trump allies who say they were unfairly investigated or prosecuted. Critics argue the removal of records documenting charges, convictions, and sentencings is the latest effort by the Trump administration to rewrite the history of the Capitol attack by Trump supporters seeking to stop the certification of his 2020 election loss. Carmen Roberts, Fox News.
0: Dozens of workers are feared trapped or missing after a 9-story building under construction in a city north of the Philippine capital of Manila collapsed during a thunderstorm early today. 22 workers escaped. Rescue workers are scrambling to free those believed trapped. I'm Deborah Valentine. This is Fox News.
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9: A few showers and thunderstorms around this morning, low in the upper 60s, mostly cloudy later today. Showers and thunderstorms picking back up, especially through the afternoon and evening hours, high around 86. Rain likely on Memorial Day, mostly cloudy, high in the mid-80s. I'm Georgia WeatherNet meteorologist KJ Allen.
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1: That might be the most peppiest song about surveillance I can think of right there. We're talking to Rick Ralston. His device is called the Mic Lock. He's been working in supercomputing for decades and says, you need to protect your privacy. So we've been talking with him and lighting up the phone lines for you too. Rick, I was thinking about AI and how we use it. And I'm wondering, is there a way to use AI where it doesn't store all of our deep questions that we're asking? Because I think a lot of us use it for personal advice sometimes too, and we don't want that being stored somewhere, do we?
2: Well, it is. And, you know, the only AI that I would recommend using would be local.
1: Local?
2: Yeah. So what you want to do is, you know, like there's two ways of doing things, right? You can centralize it or you can have it distributed. Right. And so data centers, all that's aggregated into one large system. Right. And if you make the AI local rather than in the cloud, and the cloud is just another name for someone else's computer, right, that you don't own, have it on your own computer. That way you have the data. It's under your purview. It's not somebody else's property.
1: That's interesting. I can appreciate that. Let's take some phone calls, shall we? Let's go to east of the Rockies. Let's go John in Iowa. Hey, John, welcome to Coast AM. You're on with Rick Ralston.
3: Oh, guys, I love this conversation about privacy. I feel just so American listening to this. I don't think you have to be a criminal to want privacy. There's such a thing as protecting yourself in a very threatening world. My son tells me that you can build your own telephone. It's totally legal. You've got to pay for phone service so you can call people. And so extending that idea, what do you guys think about in the future? Could there be a cottage industry that could make money that where you could just type, you know, tell AI, I want a smartphone that does this, that, and the other, and it's private and I trust it and I'm not a digital twin is not being created of everything I say. There's no predictive model about, you know, my decisions and everything. Could there be a future where Americans or anybody could, like, have your own smartphone made to order that isn't part of the iPhone or Android one world mind where we all have to be, you know, monitored and programmed?
1: I promise you, Rick could make you one.
2: Well, yeah, so, but it's a great question. And, you know, so my first reaction is regulatory issues. So the FCC is going to have a problem. You can't get on to the EMI network system. You need a unique number for that. So everything that you need for a SIM card, that's all regulatory. That's all government agencies giving you the approval. Now, could you make something that just, you know, uses the internet as a communicate, you know, just using voice over IP or, you know, just over Ethernet? That would be the way to do it. But then you still would have all of the encroachment or the vulnerabilities that it has, you know, on any system that's on the internet. So yes, it would be a great thing. Doing a smartphone as we know them today would require a lot of regulatory approvals, a lot of agencies, a lot of costs just to be able to be a network on the system, or to be a radio on that network.
1: So the answer is kind of no, right?
2: but you could do like a phone-like device that sits on the computer, right? That's separate. Yeah. But yeah. The same issues would come up now.
1: Yeah, it's not going to Bluetooth your
2: car. Could you encrypt that and stuff?
1: Yeah,
2: exactly. It's going to be like a fixed, you know. I don't know if you remember the cone of silence from Get Smart, but it's going to be like you have to go into the room to access that, right? You wouldn't be able to carry it with you.
1: I was sometimes during the show, I use Google and all that stuff, and I have an AI program. I don't want to say which one I have up because I don't want to give anybody any credit. But I said something to AI where I said, what should I be worried about most about AI? And the answer was really interesting. It said it's quiet dependency. Not killer robots, yeah. Because it's becoming so useful and so emotionally responsive that people are slowly stopping thinking for themselves. So what you said about critical thinking in the internet is a huge thing, not because AI attacks humanity, but because humanity gradually hands over the keys voluntarily. So that's the real boiling the frog scenario right there that we're talking about with AI and computing and giving up all this freedom, right? We're just surrendering all this stuff that we should hold as unalienable rights.
2: Right. I mean, not only that, but people are willing to spend $2,000 on a cell phone and camp out overnight in front of their phone store.
1: What's wrong with
2: us? I mean, we're more than happy to buy handcuffs, you know?
1: Jeez. All right, let's take some more of your phone calls now that you've lit it all up here, Rick. I really appreciate you being up in the middle of the night helping us kind of get our security minds back in order here. We're more with Rick Ralston in your phone calls. We're talking about privacy when we come back to Coast AM.
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1: Welcome back to Coast AM. My name is Rich Barra. Our guest tonight, Rick Ralston. And so, full disclosure, I've known Rick most of my life, and I've watched him over the years kind of build this company from building supercomputers, and I just think he's an endlessly fascinating person. So what a joy it is to have you on Coast to Coast and sharing the knowledge that you've accumulated over the years on computing and how to work it and how to keep your yourself sane with all that. Just really great to share that with you. So I'm happy to turn you over to the calls here too. Let's go to.
2: Thanks, Rich.
1: You're welcome. Let's go to the Welsh Heartland in Kathleen in Los Angeles. Hey, Kathleen, welcome to Coast AM. You're on with Rick Ralston.
8: Hi, gentlemen. I just, your program sounds really something like something I need. Someone has done something to my cell phone, and it shows me a picture of where I have been, what time I was there, and I think it's also taking all my written messages, and I wonder what is happening. I don't know how to fix this or what is causing it. Do you have any idea?
2: I have some ideas. First off, what kind of phone do you have, ma'am?
8: I have a, what kind is it? It's a, where is it?
2: Is it iPhone or is it Android?
8: It's an Apple phone.
2: Okay. So basically, if I understand, you're getting a picture of where you've been. Is that right?
8: Yes, it seems to be following where I'm going.
2: So, in my opinion, this device has been breached. It should not do that. So, and I've never heard of this particular bug, but you know, I do not know every virus in the world for sure.
1: So she might have clicked on something on her phone that allowed a piece of spyware to basically take over.
2: That's what it sounds like, and you know, that one of the questions I asked was like, okay, what kind of phone? Because unfortunately, the more you pay, the better the security is in security and technology. So it's kind of like the sign at the auto mechanic store that says, you know, speed costs, how fast you want to go. Security is the same way. With an iPhone, you know, and again, are there better security systems than iOS? Yes. But iOS is in terms of the mass produced versions, I think very strong. The first thing I would do is number one, I would upgrade to the latest version of iOS on your system. If that doesn't make it go away, what I would do is I would write down all of your contacts onto a piece of paper. I would get a third party, photo storage system. You can use Google. There's a lot of available.
1: Save your pictures.
2: Yeah, get the contents off, because what you don't want to do is restore from a backup, because that backup has that virus in it.
1: So she should bring it into the Apple store and say, hey, this isn't right. I need to save my pictures and my contacts and everything else I want to wipe out and start from scratch.
2: Well, Apple's solution would be, well, you know, there is no virus and you just backup from your backup, but then... You know, they.
1: You don't want to do that.
2: No, unfortunately, what happens is, Apple, you know, does not want to say there's bugs and, you know, or there's malware in their environment. So they're just going to give you a canned response. And I've seen people, and unfortunately, typically it's women. They'll get like stalkers and people following them, things like that, just bad stuff. And the best thing to do is, you know, get a different phone. Get a different account. Don't use the same credentials.
1: Move countries.
2: Get a different phone number.
1: Get an
2: a different
1: alias.
2: SIM. Yeah, that's if you want to correct it, it's start from scratch, unfortunately.
1: Wow. Okay, Kathleen, good luck. I bet you called us on that phone,
2: sorry,
1: too. Let's go to the wild card line. Let's talk to Mike in Alaska. Hey, Mike, welcome to Coast AM. You're on with Rick Ralston.
9: Yeah, hi, Rick and Rich. Can you hear me okay?
1: Loud and clear, good sir.
9: Okay, thank you. I talked to a Rick last. I got two comments and a question about Pegasus malware and what happened to me over a texting back and forth. It is crazy, but I want to say today on the 23rd here in Cook Inlet we have deadly mud, and if you walk out in it and you get caught in the tide, you're a goner. And 3 years ago today, a kid came up from Washington named Zachary Porter from Wazoo. He's from Illinois. Him and his buddy walked out on the mud flat their first day here, 3 years today, and his buddy got stuck in it. And he got his buddy out, then he got stuck in it. And they were too far from the first responders. And there was nothing anybody could do, but a state trooper stood there and held his hand while the water swallowed him, and then he dug him
1: terrible.
9: Out of the mud the next day. Please call and say hello to, look up Zachary Porter Foundation, but don't say you heard this on the radio, because I don't want his mom to know. She first time's able to talk, but she's the only one with a program, a hazard warning program, to stay away from that deadly Cook Inlet mud. It's horrific. And just say hello to her. You heard about her son. Send her some love. Send her a donation, because
2: it's a great idea.
9: One. And my second comment is, I talked to Rick last week. This is my second time calling. A guy, Rick, he wanted to know about a helicopter Sasquatch encounter up in Alaska. I didn't know it. I found it. It's on, you look up YouTube, South Fork Koyukuk Monster, Koyukuk. Now my question about Pegasus, Rick. April 26th, 2 years ago, I was having a problem with some business partners, and I was texting one of them, and I didn't know one of them was monitoring my text. And as soon as I said something, he didn't want to hear, all of my phone numbers connected with him, and that fellow went to a red circle with a stripe. And what's crazy is I had over 200 documents, very sensitive documents, about a pipeline, and it got wiped out of my it all got wiped out of my of my drafts, my scent, my trash. I'm talking all at one time was all gone. And I found out about a malware. I looked at it, called Pegasus malware. Now you can, I have an iPhone. You can see if you're being tracked by dialing on an iPhone *21#, and it'll tell you. If, right now, this phone here, it's forwarding to everybody, but I don't care because I got nothing to hide. So, but I just want to tell you that that's real and that happened to me. And if you can tell me what the heck happened, but I did hear that a rich businessman can spend $200,000 and monitor 10 employees at a time with that Pegasus. And I'll take your answer off there. God bless you guys. Thank you all. And thank you, Mike.
1: All right, Rick, let's talk about the Pegasus thing. I hadn't heard about that.
2: Yeah, so Pegasus is a program, and it's developed and sold by an Israeli security firm called NSO. And this has been around for a while. This is part of what Snowden revealed with his, you know, the whole PRISM program and all that stuff. So basically this is a commercial version of spyware. And so what they do is they typically sell it to governments, you know, to fight organized crime, human trafficking, drugs, terrorism, etc. But unfortunately, it's also used on journalists, lawyers, diplomats, business people, government officials, etc. And it basically will bug your phone. It will show every phone call you've made, all your messages, photos, logs. They can turn on the microphone. They can turn on the camera. And that's exactly what they do. What they can't do is unplug a mic lock. And so all of these programs that we're talking about, the thing that they all have in common is they're all relying on virtualization to get to you. Uh-huh. And so that connection, whether it's from the internet, from Wi-Fi, from over a 5G network, it doesn't matter. But if you have a physical barrier like a mic lock, they can't break it because they're not physically in the same room as you are. And that's the difference. They, you know, they've got the infrastructure, but they don't have the physical.
1: Now, I see when I'm on your website, I'm kind of looking around at stuff. And now I'm going to call you out on something. You've got a cover for the camera on your computer. So why would I buy the cover instead of just putting a piece of tape across my camera? Wouldn't a piece of tape just work just the same way?
10: Well,
2: you know, let me argue that for a second.
1: Okay, yeah, so, do that.
2: All right, so like,
1: I'm just going to assume
2: you're going to use painter's tape, right?
1: Probably, yes.
2: Because you're not going to want something that's, you know, highly adhesive and won't leave a ton of gunk on your camera. Because once you get a bunch of glue or adhesive on a camera lens, it doesn't really shoot the picture really well.
1: Right.
2: So my webcam cover is done with microsuction cups. It's got 10,000 of them. It's a little Japanese aircraft gasketing material. It works on any electronic surface, glass, pebbleized plastic, you name it. You know, and it works. We tested it like 300,000 applications, which is about 100 years of taking it on and off your phone three times a day. It will outlast your phone, I promise.
1: Oh, so you're saying that was the first. Once you switch computers and get a new laptop, will you take this little thing with you? It'll last all of your laptops.
2: Yes,
1: unlike my painter's tape. Well. Okay. All right, Rick. Correct. You got me. I thought I had you on one.
2: And it looks, you know, it's very discreet. It's black. It's not like, you know, blue.
1: It does look cool.
2: Green or something.
1: Yeah. Well, I don't like the blue tape on my
2: Post-it. A lot of people use Post-it notes too, but you know, that's real low grade adhesiveness and they fall down. And then what do you do? You know, it looks a little bit, you know, in my opinion, DIY, but
1: yes,
2: know, it does do its job. I don't think it, you know, I sell a 10 pack for $10 and you've got 10 things that will last for 300,000
1: okay,
2: applications.
1: You sold me. I give you this. Very good.
2: Right.
1: I thought I was going to catch you on an upcharge, but you actually made a really, really, really good point. And listeners should know too, I'm not taking it easy on you because I've known you for a while. I'm asking you the hard questions. So, Rick, let's say, you know what? I don't think we have time for another caller, but I do want to put this out there for you to think about for the next break.
2: For sure.
1: So one of the things I think you're probably aware of is what I call the PSYOP. And I kind of wonder if what we're seeing on the internet with people getting so fired up on the left side, on the right side, with religious organizations, if that is more effective than what maybe the CIA was doing with MKUltra. If somebody's just controlling the algorithm to feed us things to get us all messed up. So I want you to think about that. And then when we come back, we'll answer that and take more of your calls with our last half hour with Rick Ralston as we talk your cybersecurity and all things privacy on Coast to Coast AM.

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4: I'm Chris DeMeo. A gunman firing shots near the White House on Saturday.
5: A lockdown at the White House has been lifted. This after a gunman allegedly fired at least three shots toward the White House at a checkpoint. The U.S. Secret Service says they returned fire, killing him. A bystander was also struck in the exchange. The gunman never got inside the perimeter of the White House. The FBI is investigating.
4: Fox's Alicia Cunha, the shooter identified as Nasheer Best. President Trump says a deal with Iran has been largely negotiated.
6: Final details are still being worked out, with more information expected soon. The proposed framework would reportedly reopen the Strait of Hormuz and ease restrictions on Iranian ports and frozen assets. It would also extend the current ceasefire for at least 60 days to allow further talks on Iran's nuclear program, including the future of its enriched uranium.
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10: A few showers and thunderstorms around this morning, low in the upper 60s, mostly cloudy later today. Showers and thunderstorms picking back up, especially through the afternoon and evening hours, high around 86. Rain likely on Memorial Day, mostly cloudy, high in the mid 80s. I'm Georgia WeatherNet meteorologist KJ Allen.
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14: We so very seldom get to talk to sort of like a super genius inventor, and especially one that is tapped into the tech of the day. And Rick Ralston is such a guy. His mic lock that he has out on his website. And don't you know, I've already been on the website buying a bunch of stuff today, because every time he talks about something, I'm like, I should probably get that. I should probably get that for my kid's phone. I should get that for my wife's phone. So before we went to break, Rick, I was asking you a little about what you think about algorithms, and maybe your phone listening and pitching you things in the algorithm is like a psyop to get you to feel a certain way, maybe politically or a certain religiously. Is that happening? Is that in real time right now? Was that a dress rehearsal that is in full effect right now? You may have your mic muted. He's transmitting silence.
15: I'm so sorry.
14: You were using mic lock.
15: It was plugged in, and I forgot. But I am back now. So, yes, I believe nothing is created in a vacuum. MKUltra was built on research that was done before that. MKUltra's goal was, you know, to modify, influence, control, you know, psychological behavior. And, you know, what's the difference between that and social media? Well, they're not using LSD, you know, they're using dopamine, right? So there are chemicals involved. But, you know, really, you know, if you look at MKUltra, it was, you know, a lot of commonalities in social media, like behavioral psychologies, the patterns that they influence you on. You know, it's not just like administering, you know, a test, it's an algorithm at scale that reaches billions of people rather than some poor guy in the middle of Mississippi, right?
14: We're creating thousands of Manchurian candidates at a time.
15: Billions, I would say, man.
14: Wow. Okay. That's scaring me a little bit. You know, listen, I think the Coast audience is very smart and very savvy.
15: Yeah.
14: Maybe none smarter than my next guest here on the wild card line, Cornelius. Alexandria, Louisiana, welcome to Coast AM. Hey, Cornelius.
16: Hey there, Rich and Rick. I tell you, boy, that Mike from Alaska, he's got some great stories. I don't know where he gets them from, but he has some great stories. I'm going to tell y'all what they're doing here. I want to thank Donna Walker for taking my call, too. They're building these data centers in Louisiana. We're one of the poorest states in the union. Richland Parish, Caddo Parish, here in Rapides Parish, they're building one in a place called Boyce, Louisiana. But I see this AI as nothing but, and I tell everybody, is the alien intelligence or the Antichrist intelligence for the future? And we got Bill from Oregon. He loves Elon Musk. But Elon Musk said, I'll put a chip in your head and hand. I can make the lame walk and the blind see. Mm. And so I'm wondering from both of y'all, and maybe both of y'all can answer my questions. if you read the Bible, and I do believe we're in end times, do you think that AI will be the Antichrist intelligence? And they're building, like I said, all these AI data centers all over the country and all over the world. And I know Trump has the Stargate project, so I don't know if y'all have looked into that about
14: AI. I don't know
16: AI.
14: About that. I don't know about the Stargate project.
15: I do.
14: Oh, well, hold on. Let's
15: Stargate.
14: All right, Rick.
15: So Stargate, yeah. So I'm not sure if the question was completed, but I can talk about Stargate for sure.
14: Yeah, let's do that. Let's jump in there.
15: Yeah, so one, Louisiana is getting peppered with data centers. Meta's got Hyperion, which is Meta's code name in Richland Parish. Amazon has a $12 billion one. The caller is absolutely correct. Louisiana is getting inundated with data centers. That is, there's no doubt about that. Do I believe the Antichrist or the devil is in it? No more than I believe the Antichrist and the devil is in any single person, in my opinion. At this point, AI is not capable of reasoning. It's a really good way of taking information and sorting it in a much easier fashion than we've been able to do in the past. Now, is evil, do people do evil things? Yes. Is the internet scraping evil things? Yes. When super intelligence or AGI comes, artificial general intelligence, the theory is then it can take and rationalize or critically think about all the data it's collected and say, this is somebody's opinion. That's not true. This is correct. But, it's still an entity's call, right? Rather than, a human's, right? So it raises a lot of questions.
14: Mm. Okay, we have lots of callers that have lots of really smart questions for you here regarding privacy. So let's take a quick break. Excellent. And then we'll finish up the we could talk to you all night, but we'll finish up the rest of the hour with questions with Rick Ralston when we come back on Coast to Coast AM.
15: Excellent.
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14: Welcome back to Coast to Coast AM. Our guest, Rick Ralston. Unlike LifeLock, he has Mike Lock. mike-lock.com. And that's all linked up at Coast to Coast AM. Let's see if we can get through some of these calls because a lot of people want to talk to you. So let's whip through them, shall we? East of the Rockies, Kendall in Nebraska. Welcome to Coast AM.
19: Yeah, my question is, can you have a stupid enough phone where they really can't do much with it? I got an old Curacao flip phone.
14: Your mic might be on mute there, Rick. He's saying,
15: I apologize.
14: You have a stupid phone, a phone stupid enough that they can't spy on you, like a flip phone?
15: Yeah, I mean, so the flip phone is a good option. You know, the dumber the phone, the harder it is to load malware on there or viruses. So if you really just have a phone and not a computer that can make phone calls, that's absolutely a good path. I think, you know, it gives you the convenience, but it doesn't give you the computer, right?
14: From Anaheim, California, on the wild card line, Mar, welcome to Coast AM. You're on with Rick Ralston.
20: Yes, hi. I was wondering, your device, apparently, it when it's sitting idle, it's not allowing anybody to be listening to you, is my understanding.
15: Now, that's correct.
20: About when you're using the phone, when you're talking on it and texting it, are they storing that data?
15: Yeah, so when you're talking on the phone, you have to take out the mic lock because the mic lock wouldn't capture your audio, right? So to have a conversation, you would plug, you know, unplug the mic lock. You know, that information, you know, so most of the time people are, you know, if you look at how many, you know, they don't sell a cell phone service by the minute anymore. They sell it by the gigabyte, right? So it's data. They sell it. And the majority of the time, people are not talking on their smartphones. But that's when the vast majority of the surveillance and the privacy losses.
14: When your phone's just sitting there, which
15: I
14: you have one for when your phone's charging, then you plug the charger in and then you charge your phone. And so that when it's sitting there charging, it's not listening to everything that you're talking about in the room.
15: Yeah, we did that for the Air Force. That was
14: really cool.
15: A requirement is to be able to listen and be able to charge at the same time and have the mic turned off or blocked.
14: Rick, so the mic lock that you have, it doesn't matter if I have an iPhone or an Android or a Google phone or an iPad, or this goes across all the devices, yes?
15: It does work on all the devices. The only caveat I'll say is you've got to know what you have for a charging port for your phone.
14: Okay.
15: So most things in the last 3 years, if you bought a new phone in the last 3 years, it's USB-C. Mm-hmm. If you have an Apple iPhone 14 or older, it's a connector called Lightning. A law came out in India and the EU that you have to use USB-C. And the reason is it's just like going to a gas station. Oh, I've got a Mercedes. I've got to have a special gas station. No, everybody needs gas. You should be able to do it. Same thing with power and charging. These things are interconnected into our lives at this point.
14: That's the one thing they got right.
15: Yeah, no, they did it. It is a good thing because, like, basically, Lightning was 10 times inferior and 10 times more expensive. So it needed to go, but it was, you know, it had a good 14-year run.
14: On the wild card line, Stephen in Virginia. Welcome to Coast AM. You're on with Rick Ralston. Stephen. I can hear. Oh,
21: are
14: you
21: speaking to me?
14: Are you Stephen in Virginia?
21: No, someone heard my name wrong.
14: Wow. No, what is your name?
21: No, what's your name? I'm D.
14: Hey, how are you?
21: Yeah, D. I'm fine. Forgive the silence, but no, I didn't know someone changed my name.
14: you're really keeping it incognito. She doesn't want to be followed after this phone call. All right, D.
15: Privacy first.
14: She's already practicing privacy.
21: Oh, that is hysterically funny. Oh, my gosh. That's the first time that ever happened to me. You know, I I have to tell you two things. I know that my phone calls are monitored. I think all of them are, because have you ever got on a phone and you hear this bop, bop, bop, bop, and you know that's someone's computer in the background? Yeah, well, I get that constantly. And I don't know what happened, because I haven't always had that. So I don't know what gives.
14: Secret Service might be monitoring you.
21: Oh, it wouldn't surprise me in the least. Yeah, I mean, and I'm talking about such ordinary things. Yeah, right. Yeah, talk to a friend who's talking about recipes. Ooh, that's dangerous. My goodness. Wow.
14: Yeah. Well, what's your question, Dee?
21: Well, my question actually had to do with the mic lock, and I was wondering, could it be usable in other devices in which we are very clearly heard? There are listening devices all through our homes, hidden in things like smoke detectors and thermostats and smart appliances. So what do you do about that kind of privacy?
14: That's a really good question.
21: How do you lock that out?
15: Okay, so mic lock works with anything that has a standard USB-C 3.5 millimeter or lightning connector. It will not stop your smart thermostat from listening to you unless it has a USB-C connector. I would buy a slightly dumber thermostat, but you bring up a great point. The Internet of Things has sensors. It has a microphone. There are cameras. You know, are these companies that make the appliances, that make the home products, are they selling that data to brokers? Yes. Yes, they are. Is it as good as the information they're getting off of your phone, off of your computer? Not at all. So think of it as like scraps. But yes, the mic lock would work with your TV. So if you've got a smart TV and you've got a USB-C or 3.5,
14: plug it in there.
15: Plug it in your car. If you have an external audio input,
14: so even if you don't have your phone going in your car, you want to plug in this mic lock into your car's USB because that's listening to you? Your car is?
15: Yeah. Yeah.
14: Are you kidding me?
15: So all the new cars, I mean, so like Elon Musk, like Tesla, like, you know, you can't even use Apple or Google Play, right? You've got to use Tesla's proprietary entertainment system, right? So, you know, is your car monitoring you? Yes. Are they taking that information and selling it to data brokers just like Facebook would? Yes. Do the authorities have the ability to listen and watch you in your car? Yeah. Do they have the ability to stop and disable your car? In the newer ones, things that have been made in the past 2 years? Yes.
14: You know, Dee brings up an interesting point with smart homes. I wonder if that's a marketing plan where somebody can start selling as dumb homes. Nothing's listening. You get the simplest thermostat. All you do is turn on your faucet, turn off your faucet. Yes.
15: So that's what I moved into a new house about 4 years ago and had to buy appliances. And everything came with Wi-Fi and stuff like that, but I don't need to hook my phone up to the internet, you know, so I'm picky. And then I have a sub network that just the IoT things going through, and I examine it and I see if there's data leakage. So that's what I would propose.
14: Man, it's almost like you need a tech exorcist for your house. You know, because we have people all the time that, like, you know how they have people kind of go through and burn sage to clear all the bad juju. It's like we need the Rick Ralston. We need you to have a something,
15: a sage ceremony.
14: Yeah, some kind of tech cleanse. All right, Gary in Billings, Montana, on the wild card line. Welcome to Coast AM. You're on with Rick Ralston.
0: Oh, thank you for taking my call. I was wondering if your guest could tell me about this new technology lately. Can it actually delve into brain engrams and possibly detect or,
14: are you saying Thought Patrol? Is that what you're asking about?
0: Yeah.
14: Rick?
15: Well, I don't think it can directly, But I think it can get enough clues from your patterns, your the things you do, the things you say, the things you click on to deduce it, right? So I don't think it can actually penetrate, you know, your consciousness, but it is a very astute observer of what you're doing, what you're saying, you know, what topics do you gravitate to? What is the tone in your voice when you want to buy more than one? This is the level of information that these companies have on us.
14: Tone in your voice would indicate that you're more likely to buy more than one of this product.
15: Right. So it's not just the, it's not just the words you say. It's the veracity. It's, you know, the energy that I am so excited I'm going to pee my pants kind of. You know.
14: Well, then I recommend people start trying to fool the tech if you don't have the mic lock thing yet, where you just start, you know, putting
15: I'm
14: out.
15: I'm not really sure I want. But, you know, you also think of, you know, how they have, I call it AI pricing. I don't, you know, dynamic pricing, whatever they call it. But basically, you know, they know how much you want it. And, you know, even in the grocery stores today, they, you know, they follow you everywhere you go in the grocery store, how long you stand at each point, all of that's graphed out. And, you know, they know, you know, where, you know, what is likely to make you purchase versus walk on by.
14: But, before we go, we got just a minute and a half here. On your website, which is Mike, M-I-C, dash lock lock.com, and where this isn't a sales thing, we just have you on because you invented a lot of these things. I see that you even have a Faraday bag. So when would that be in just about 30 seconds, if you can, when would that be most useful that you throw a device in a Faraday bag?
15: I throw a Faraday bag, you know, so a lot of people keep their phones on their nightstands at night. I put mine in a Faraday bag, keeps the RF or the EMI out, keeps you off the network. Keep your devices off the network.
14: Hey, it's been a real pleasure talking to you, and thank you for educating us a lot on privacy.
15: Thank you so much.
14: I think you did an awesome job. This is your first ever radio interview, Rick Ralston.
15: Thank you, Rich. I appreciate it.
14: Really cool. This will not be our last time on Coast to Coast, because we have a lot to unpack for our privacy. Thanks for opening up our eyes a little bit. When we come back, we're shifting gears, but it's also a little bit about privacy. Privacy of thought, but we're going to get into the Akashic Records when we come back on Coast to Coast AM.

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6: Bullets fly near the White House. I'm Chris DeMeo, Fox News. A gunman opened fire outside the White House Saturday night. Fox's Alex Hogan is in Washington with the latest.
7: We do know that this is an active investigation, that the police are working with Secret Service. And this is an area, of course, has a heavy police presence to begin with. We've been seeing different police cars come and go, members of the Secret Service come and go. Right now, it appears that there's not a lot of movement at this one location where I'm standing. But when I was moving around some of the different blocks, we really did see a similar scene of just car after car, making sure that no one gets closer to the White House at this point.
6: Fox's Alex Hogan in D.C. Now, the suspected shooter has been identified as 21-year-old Nasheer Best. Fox News confirms Best has a history of mental health issues and was detained by Secret Service twice last year for making threats and entering a restricted area. Officials say Best died on the way to the hospital. President Trump says negotiations are nearly finalized on a peace deal with Iran. He held separate calls with Middle Eastern mediators and Israeli Prime Minister Benjamin Netanyahu Saturday afternoon.
8: President Trump has reportedly said that they are getting a lot closer to finalizing a deal. We also know that U.S. Secretary of State Marco Rubio, who just landed in India, has previously said that slight progress has been made. Now, we know a delegation from Pakistan that included the country's army chief was just in Iran. They met with Iran's foreign minister and the Speaker of Parliament as they worked to hammer out the final details of a potential ceasefire deal. One official here in the UAE says that he feels like there's a 50-50 chance of there being a deal between Iran and the U.S.
6: Fox's Jeff Paul. Montgomery County, Texas officials say two people were injured in a shooting in New Caney. The shooter

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1: A damaged chemical storage tank that authorities fear is at risk of exploding or rupturing in Southern California is not cooling down.
2: Unfortunately, I do have to report that the temperature was 90 degrees. Yesterday morning, it was 77 degrees when we backed out. It's been averaging about a degree an hour increasing. So that's the bad news.
1: Fire Authority Division Chief Craig Covey, 40,000 people in the Garden Grove area under evacuation orders. Governor Gavin Newsom has also declared a state of emergency for Orange County. Officials in the Philippines say a nine-story building under construction has collapsed, possibly trapping dozens of workers. Police say 22 people managed to get out. A report says a member of the Trump family was targeted by Iran.
3: The New York Post reports that first daughter Ivanka Trump was targeted for assassination by a terrorist trained by Iran's Islamic Revolutionary Guard Corps. Sources say 32-year-old recently captured Mohammed Bakir Saad Dawood al-Saadi made a pledge to kill Ivanka Trump and even had a blueprint of her Florida home. That plot was allegedly hatched to avenge President Trump's move to kill Iranian military chief Qasem Soleimani in a U.S. drone strike in Baghdad 6 years ago. Al-Saadi was arrested in Turkey on May 15th and extradited to the U.S. He's charged with numerous attacks and attempted attacks throughout Europe and the U.S. Paul Stevens, Fox News.
1: The cause of death from NASCAR driver Kyle Busch has been released by his family.
4: His family now says he died after severe pneumonia progressed into sepsis, resulting in rapid and overwhelming associated complications. The family received the report today. Busch, a two-time NASCAR champion, died at just 41 years of age on Thursday, a day after passing out in a racing simulator.
1: Fox's Jonathan Hunt. I'm Chris DeMeo. This is Fox News.
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6: Few showers and thunderstorms around this morning, low in the upper 60s, mostly cloudy later today. Showers and thunderstorms picking back up, especially through the afternoon and evening hours, high around 86. Rain likely on Memorial Day, mostly cloudy, high in the mid-80s. I'm Georgia WeatherNet meteorologist KJ Allen.
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1: Welcome to the second half of the show. Not sure why you're awake in the middle of the night, but I bet you it's because you need to hear this, or you're welcome to hear this. We're going to move a little deeper and shift our focus away from the outside world into something far more mysterious, consciousness. For thousands of years, humanity has whispered about an invisible field of knowledge, a cosmic memory, a place where every thought, every experience, every life event may somehow exist outside of time. Some call it the Akashic Records. Others believe it may be the very fabric connecting human consciousness. Intuition, UFO experiences, synchronicities, dreams, even spiritual awakening itself. Tonight, we're going to go there. Emily Harrison is the founder of the Akashic Academy, a modern day mystery school helping people explore higher states of consciousness, heal trauma, and search for a deeper understanding of who or what we really are. She's also exploring one of the most mysterious places in America, Mount Shasta, which we've talked about a ton here on Coast to Coast AM, a place surrounded by stories of strange lights, missing time, interdimensional encounters, and experiences that many people say change their understanding of reality forever. Are we entering a new era of human consciousness? Are people around the world waking up? What's the biggest mystery out there? Maybe it's not even in space, but maybe it's inside us. So dim the lights and stay with us, and let's welcome Emily Harrison to Coast to Coast. Hey, Emily, nice to meet you.
2: Rich, I'm so excited to be here. What's up, Coast to Coast family? you guys are so special to me. I had a lady reach out and she started training in the records and came to Mount Shasta. She's one of my favorite people on the planet now. So I'm just excited to be back and serve you guys tonight.
1: When you say one of your favorite people on the planet, does that mean you have favorite people not from the planet as well?
2: Oh, I have a list of terrestrial, non-terrestrial favorites. Yes.
1: Okay. Well, let's get into it tonight. I could actually already feel your positive vibes through the phone. I just sent you a note going, I already know this is going to be great. I already know. But this is what's kind of fun for me is I know nothing about Akashic Records. So look at me as your brand new student. Talk to me like I'm just getting into grade school about the Akashic Records. And before you do that, here's what I want to do. Because I think that we're going to get a chance to dig into this tonight, with listeners too. And we'll keep the phone lines open for the next 2 hours. So you don't have to wait to call to talk to Emily. You can call now, but let's take a quick break so we can dig in and spend a little time. We don't have to, you know, get started on something, go break for the cause. Let's break right now. And when we come back, we'll have a good 20 minutes to just you and me chat about the Akashic Records. Cool with you, Emily?
2: Love it. Let's do it.
1: All right. We're coming right back on Coast to Coast AM.
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1: Coast
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1: To Coast AM. I'm your host, Rich Barra. Our guests tonight, Emily Harrison. We're talking about the Akashic Records. And I guess before we start, how you got involved, tell me what the Akashic Records are. Is it a spiritual library? What is it exactly?
2: That's a great place to start, Rich. Yes. A lot of people look at it as a spiritual library. My working definition in my classroom is the Akashic Records are the realm of consciousness that hold all information, past, present, all possible futures, and is recorded from a neutral perspective. This is also known as the Book of Life. Joe Dispenza calls it superconscious intelligence. So there are a lot of different ways we can think about this realm, but I think a library is a great one.
1: And how do you get involved in this? Where did you come from so that this is where you... Your journey leads you to here. How did that happen?
2: Yes. Well, okay. So the abridged version is I grew up small town Missouri. I quit life in Missouri when I was 19. I was going to Mizzou. I got this brilliant idea.
1: You went to Mizzou?
2: Yes. Well, for 2 years.
1: I did. Ever go to the Blue Note there?
2: Oh, yes.
1: I played in many bands in that bar.
2: Yes. I'm having flashbacks to a night there with my sorority sisters right now. All right. Let me just shake that off. after going to school there in Missouri for a couple years, I decided to pull the plug on life there in the Midwest, and I went to Hollywood to become an actress. You know, seek my fame and fortune. Midwest girl takes off and goes to Hollywood. And so I got to Hollywood, Rich, and I started auditioning right away, which was cool, except I discovered that I wasn't very good in the audition room. I definitely needed to train in acting. And in addition to training in acting and learning the craft, I needed to train my nerves as well. Mm. Because I would get my script and I would read it. And in my head, I was really good. But I would get in the audition room and I was nervous. So I found that things like Tai Chi, Qigong, yoga, meditation really helped to cultivate my subtle energy body. Meaning I could keep my nerves under control. I can meet more of my potential in the room. And so, of course, I started getting more acting jobs. So the more acting jobs I got, the more I started to meditate. And the more acting jobs I got, truthfully, the more acting jobs I missed as well. It's definitely a numbers game. And I started missing roles like Pearl Harbor and X-Men and the career-making roles that truly, I had a lot of disappointment and I didn't really know what to do with that disappointment. I was just swallowing it. And on the outside, my life looked really great. And on the inside, I was suffering. The only time I ever really felt peace was if I was meditating or gardening. And so I'm outside gardening one day. My neighbor comes limping by. I realize I haven't seen him in like 6 months. I say, Daniel, what happened? He said, oh, Emily, I fell and shattered my ankle and it's not healing well. And I said, well, do you want to come over for some energy healing? And as soon as I said that, Rich, I was like, oh my gosh, what did I just say? I am not an energy healer. I'm an actress. Like, I hope he says no. And he said, sure, let me go put my dog away. And I'm like, crap. How am I going to energy heal this guy? I don't know what to do. And then I get this idea, well, just act like an energy healer. So I'm thinking, okay, I can do that. So I sit him down and I prop his leg up and I put big Sony headphones on. I'm playing him a YouTube meditation and I start waving this tuning fork around his foot. And I'm thinking to myself, like, if my husband comes home right now, I'm going to have some explaining to do.
1: This is so weird.
2: I know, right? And so all of a sudden, then like I'm just outside, I'm waving this tuning fork around his foot. His dead father came into my awareness. Like all of a sudden I knew the ghost of his dad was there. And I've seen enough episodes of Long Island Medium. I know I'm supposed to talk to him. So I start a conversation. What's your name? And the answer came back, Bob, Bob, Bob, like a flashing neon sign in my head, but then crossed out, not Bob, but a short name like Bob, J name. I'm thinking, okay. And then all of a sudden, his dead dad steps forward and like strikes this superhero pose. And he's like, I saved my son. And I'm like, well, you did a terrible job, Bob, not Bob, because his ankle's shattered and it's not healing well, but okay, you saved him. And then I see this image of two hands coming together. And then the next thing I know, the meditation's over. It feels like, you know, maybe 2 minutes have gone by, but 30 minutes have gone by.
1: Oh, wow.
2: Because and he's taking the headphones off. And I said, well, do you feel better? And he said, I think I do. And I said, great, bye. And I shooted him off home. And I went inside and I'm washing my hands and Bob, not Bob, is there. And he says, please reach out to my son. Let him know I was here. I'm like, ugh, this is weird. So I reach out and I say, okay, you know, I'm an actress. I'm not a medium, but I feel like your dad came through in that session. I got some messages if you're open to hearing them. And he said, well, sure. Let me come back over. So I make us some coffee and we sit down and I say, what was your dad's name? And he said, my dad's name was Alan. I'm like, Alan? Well, I got that wrong because I was getting Bob, not Bob, but a J name. And he stopped and he said, Emily, my dad's name was Alan J. J-A-Y. He went by his middle name. I was like, oh, okay, maybe we're onto something here. So then I said, well, then he stepped forward very valiantly and said, I saved my son. Like, he saved you. And I told him he did a bad job, but he insisted. And Daniel, my friend, said, well, this is what happened. I'd been experiencing vertigo for a couple months, was feeling better, decided to go shopping for my girlfriend, and I was in a jewelry store in Malibu, and I felt the vertigo come back on. And I didn't want to pass out in the jewelry store, so I stepped outside. And I did pass out, and where the paramedics found me, they said 2 more inches and you would have fallen down 2 flights of concrete stairs.
1: Ooh.
2: So we were like, wow, his dad did save him. And then I shared with him that last image of the two hands coming together. And he started to cry, and he told me, Emily, my dad and I were estranged for 30 years, but we reconciled before he died, and I was holding his hand when he died. And that's the moment my life changed, Rich. I was crying at that moment, too. I realized that all of the meditation that I had done had turned on something within me, and I knew in that moment there was no story in Hollywood that I could tell that was as exciting as the story of human potential. Like, I didn't know what it was at that point in time. I just knew that I had to get a certification in something so I could help people put a sign on my door and let them know that there's more to life when they learn to slow down and tap in. And the Akashic Records is what I landed on, because that 20 years in Hollywood, after I started meditating and getting more acting jobs and meditating more, I was like a quantum sponge. I loved everything from...
1: Quantum sponge. What a cool phrase.
2: Yeah, just anything I could get my hands on. You know, from tapping to theta healing to the aliens. I wanted to know about all of it. And the Akashic Records hold all information. So I thought, bingo, that's what I'm going to go study. And as I began to train in the Akashic Records, it was like every cell in my body was lighting up with remembrance of the fact that I could do this. Not only can I do this, by the way, every human is wired to do this. That's one cool thing I discovered.
1: I hear that, but it's really hard because I feel like maybe everybody's got a little bit of intuition about something, you know, that they can kind of sniff something out. And I always call it like a street read. Like when you're, I grew up in St. Louis and not a great neighborhood. So for me, walking to school, it's like you scope everything and you're kind of saying, okay, is this safe? Is this not safe? Is that person cool or are they not cool? Like that's your world. And I think as you grow up like that, you've got an instinct for that. But the thing that you're talking about is knowing that somebody needs an energy healing. I don't know if most of us experience that or would know what to do to channel any energy.
2: Well, yeah, I get you. I didn't either. And the cool thing is that if we're open, right, here's the shift. Because the cool thing is this energy healing, right? It has its own consciousness, just like that instinct you talked about, Rich. That 100% is one of our intuitive instincts. I would say that's probably clairsentience, clear inner feeling. When you're walking down a street and you're like, dude, you feel a hair raise. You're like, I don't know if this is safe or not. That's your clear inner feeling, right? And that's giving us feedback that has its own consciousness. So if we'll slow down and tune into it, it will begin to reveal more to us. And sometimes it keeps us out of danger. And sometimes it invites us into discovery. I mean, we're all wired to be able to self-heal. So we already know how to do it. It's just a matter of remembering it.
1: Well, are we wired too to make ourselves sick?
2: Yep, 100%.
1: Yeah, so sometimes when you're checking out, I have a friend, I think about this a lot. I have a friend actually works with me who has very bad migraines all the time. Mm-hmm. All the blood mm-hmm. tests, all the doctors, all the things, all the getting the, you know, the toxins, any inflammation. And I remember talking to, well, I have some wild friends. I have a friend who's a hypnotist. I was talking to my friend and like, well, that is, yeah, a migraine is your way of checking out. Cause what happens when you have a migraine? You have to shut out all the sound, all the lights. Mm-hmm. You have to go hide in a room, basically in the darkness for hours until it passes. And it's a way of maybe not dealing with your life. So I wonder, if we can heal ourselves, can we make ourselves sick? And if that's true, then how do we stop ourselves from making ourselves sick? How do we get on the healing side?
2: I love it. So I got the chills through my whole body. Yeah, there's a root cause as to why we're checking out. Okay, and this is where the Akashic Records are genius, because they can zero right in on the point in our life when we created that behavior. And generally, we create those behaviors to protect ourselves, right? We'll shrink back. We'll play small. We won't be seen, potentially from a childhood experience where we learned that we weren't safe out there in the world. So we pull back. And what happens, what the Akashic Records have shared with me, is that our soul incarnates here to this planet to experience ourselves as the ultimate creator. And we learn that from a lot of different spiritual lineages. The Bible says we were made in the likeness and image of God, right? So if I were to bring that back to what we're talking about here, which, yes, we choose to make ourselves sick. We choose to make ourselves well. We are writing the whole script. I'll tie some Hollywood in there too. You know, I've learned a lot through
1: the director of your own movie.
2: Right?
1: Okay.
2: Yes, 100%. And so how we end up making ourselves sick is, we take on belief systems or operating systems, I'll call them, that cause us to shrink or play small, to live not in alignment with our divine blueprint. Okay. And as we vibrate this frequency that's not in alignment to our divine blueprint, we're vibrating this frequency. We're playing with this field called reality, right? We send out these feedback loops, and reality matches and meets us in those feedback loops. And so when we send out feedback loops of hiding and playing small, we're going to continue to create that as a karmic loop. And what will happen is it will manifest in different ways. So it will first start to manifest just in the mind, where we'll start to, you know, just play a little bit smaller. Then it'll manifest in the emotions, where we'll actually get depressed. Then it will manifest in the physical field, where we will notice a physical dis-ease in our energy field, right? So that's how we end up creating it, is because we've taken on false belief systems. Yeah. Is that landing? Okay, cool. Cool.
1: No, I mean, the fact that you can make yourself, I don't know, have cancer or migraines is powerful, especially if that's something that you're hiding from.
2: Yeah. And here's what I love about it, is that if we're the ones that create it, we can also uncreate it.
1: Well, that's what I want to lean into tonight if we can. Like, so
2: can we
1: dive into together, all of us that are here right now, into the, instead of the energy of sickness, into the energy of, let's get rid of that. Let's make it better. Is that possible? Can we do that?
2: 100%. Like, let's walk through some healing tonight. Y'all want to do it?
1: Yeah, of course. Yeah.
2: Yeah.
1: What's the first mental step?
2: Step one. Yeah. The Akashic Records have broken this down in steps, and I love sharing this. So step one is, I want to invite everybody to work in real time. So just take a nice deep breath, drop in to your heart, and just allow the first thing, the most important thing for you to heal in your life right now, whether it's physical, mental, emotional, whatever it is. Okay. And just let's work with one thing, and I'm going to teach you guys it's like a recipe. So you can go back and do this with other things in your life too. You got your one thing, Rich?
1: I do.
2: Okay, cool. All right. So once we identify that thing that we want to shift and heal, like you said, we're flipping the script here, right? We're flipping the script from this is making me sick to how do I heal it? So let's just start there and take that intelligence. There's so much intelligence in flipping the script, in looking at the opposite. So rather than looking at this as a hindrance in your life, I'm going to invite everybody to flip the script, flip the perspective. And can you see this sickness, this trauma as your teacher? Just let yourself breathe into that, because that's what we come here also. Ooh, I got chills in my body. Mm-hmm. To this earth plane to experience. Our soul learns and grows through conflict, through challenge. Okay. And when we can flip the script and we can invite this conflict and challenge to be our teacher, then we get the upper hand on it. If we're the victim of it, you ain't got no shot. Let me just tell you how it is right now, guys. Okay. You got to become in a new relationship with this energy. All right. So if this is our teacher, we got to figure out what our soul is here to learn by this. Okay. I also find that it's helpful if we can identify the core wound that's coming up.
1: Oh, I hate to do this to you.
2: But we're up against the heartbreak.
1: To hear the
2: break that's coming
1: music?
2: Up, don't we?
1: All we right, have to identify the break. But let me tell you, as good as you were in The Bold and Beautiful, you're really good at this. Really. Emily Harrison is our guest tonight. We are talking about the Akashic Records, and she is laying on some spiritual medicine to help us all feel a little bit better. I think there's nothing wrong with that, especially right now. So do not go away. We are coming right back on Coast to Coast AM.

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2: Fox News. I'm Deborah Valentine. A gunman died at a hospital after being shot by the Secret Service after opening fire outside the White House perimeter Saturday. Fox's Chad Pergram.
3: He then fired toward the White House three times, and the United States Secret Service, they returned fire. We don't know how many shots that they got off, and they apparently took the gunman down.
2: The gunman identified as Nasir Best of Maryland, who Fox confirms had a history of mental illness. A civilian bystander caught in the crossfire is in critical condition. President Trump announcing a deal with Iran is largely negotiated to end the conflict. Fox's Alicia Acuna reports.
4: He says final details are still being worked out between the U.S., Iran, and other countries.
2: The president says further details of the deal are to be announced shortly. The deal reportedly includes the reopening of the Strait of Hormuz. 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
8: A few showers and thunderstorms around this morning, low in the upper 60s, mostly cloudy later today. Showers and thunderstorms picking back up, especially through the afternoon and evening hours, high around 86. Rain likely on Memorial Day, mostly cloudy, high in the mid-80s. I'm Georgia WeatherNet meteorologist KJ Allen.
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11: Hi, Grandma. What's for dinner?
12: Hey, honey, I'm making stew tonight.
11: Ooh, can Nina come over?
13: I'm not sure about our new friend. I wonder if there's been any drinking going on. Alcohol at her age can lead to so many bad things.
12: I've been meaning to ask you, what would happen if someone offered you a drink?
11: Grandma?
13: This is hard. She's so young, but I know I need to talk to her about it now before someone tries to give her alcohol.
12: If anyone ever does offer you a drink, I want you to say no. I have too much respect for my family, and I don't want to get in trouble.
11: Okay.
12: Really?
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16: Feedback from your body. So here's a cool thing is that the Akashic Records, we talk about what they are, this realm of consciousness. Let's talk about where they're located, okay? My teacher taught me that they were located on seventh dimension space-time, which is a different place in the cosmic universe. What the records have revealed to me, Rich, is that there's a copy within our DNA. So what you're feeling is the records illuminating within your body right now in these moments.
17: Hmm. Okay. The seventh dimension. So that's something we got to get into too, I guess, too, that it's not all what it seems, I suppose. Explain the multiverse to me before we go to break. Thanks.
16: Well, so understanding that there are different dimensions of reality. Here's one of the coolest ways I think to explain it right now is just in the story that I told of my friend's dad coming in. Mm-hmm. I was perceiving dimensional layers of reality that are non-physical. Okay. And I was perceiving them through my inner awareness, through my inner universe. And you nailed it. You know, at the top of the show, Rich, when you talked about maybe the biggest mysteries or the mysteries inside of us, yes, we are the most powerful piece of technology in the entire galaxy, which is why it's so important for us to slow down and really learn about ourselves and learn how powerful we are. I love that we're, you know, going into this healing tonight. But the idea of recognizing how these different dimensions are present in our life right now. Okay. Those chills that you're feeling, that's mm-hmm. happening on the subtle realm. And specifically what that is, that's your clairsentience, your clear inner feeling. Okay. You're perceiving in on subtle dimensions of reality. They're not in the physical world, but they're in the non-physical. When I asked the ghost of my friend's dad what his name was, and I started seeing, I said, it's like a flashing neon sign, right? Bob, Bob, Bob in my mind. When you're seeing images in your mind like that, that's your clairvoyance, your clear inner vision. Okay. There's also clairaudience. Sometimes when I get talking and when I get, when we do readings later, my clairaudience is going to kick in. And when I'm doing readings for the audience, it's just almost like there's a feed in my ear. Right. So that's an example of clear inner hearing. When we hear a song or song lyrics particularly touch us, that's our clairaudience.
17: Right? You were telling me just coming back from break that you were muting your microphone so you could sing along with the songs.
16: Yeah.
17: That I picked for you, not even knowing you. I'm like, I should probably did this.
16: I wondered. I'm like, did he pick that for me?
17: I did. Actually, but like last week.
16: Oh, nice.
17: So yeah, we send in all the music and I always pick the songs coming out of the breaks. I'm like, I'll bet you'll dig this. So I was just tapping into the vibe. That's it. Like, I don't know a better way to explain it. It's like a mixtape live.
16: Well, let's just bring it back to the multiverse. This is an example of tapping into these subtle dimensions of reality that are available to us. If we understand them, we know how to spot them, and we slow down enough to interact with them.
17: Well, isn't that pretty much the trick that I'm hearing from you is that you have to slow down enough to listen to the things that are being, or feel the things that are being communicated to you?
16: Yes, 100%. Yes.
17: Okay. Well, let's do that. We're going to talk to a lot of people tonight, but let's take a quick break. And when we come back, I want to ask you, maybe you can think about this before we don't answer this now. Just think about it. Why do you think so many people right now feel like something big is changing, even if they can't explain it? Is that why are we all collectively feeling that? Let's talk about that when we come back with Emily Harrison on Coast to Coast AM.
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17: George Norrie. Welcome back to Coast to Coast AM. I'm your host, Rich Barra. Our guest is Emily Harrison. We're talking about the Akashic Records. And before we went on our long break, I was asking about how people make themselves sick. They can make themselves better. And I believe we were launching into a bit of a group energy thing when we had to go to a hard break. And I want to finish that up. If we didn't finish that up, can we finish that up?
16: Oh yeah, we definitely have more to do. Which, what do you want to do first? Because you asked me a great question too as we went to break.
17: I wrote it down so that I could remember to ask you again. So I think people that are listening maybe want to feel a little something good. So let's give the people what they want.
16: All right, guys, we're going to go back into this healing and to connect everybody even further into their Akashic Records. I want to invite you to imagine a crystalline tube of light that runs up and down your spine. Now, this is a piece of ancient technology that we all have, and it's plasma technology. So it responds to your intention, to your imagination. Okay? And I just want you to send it down into the core of Mother Earth. Just imagine it happening. And then imagine sending that crystalline tube of light out the top of your head, all the way up through the layers of space and time, exiting the universe, the multiverse, anchor into the Akash. The Akash is also known as the ether. That's the all that is. And just imagine that you're opening up this flow of intelligence, okay? And just trust what's coming through. Because I said we have to identify the core wound. And I'm guessing that some people are out there going, how the heck am I going to identify the core wound? Okay, we're simply going to ask. And I want you to pay attention to that first piece of information that comes in beyond your mind. Okay. So now that we're tuned into this crystalline tube of light and it's responding to your intention, everybody's going to bring through intelligence for you. Think about that challenge that you want to heal, something in your life you want to heal, and just simply ask, what is the core wound? And notice what comes up, that first thing that comes up. Okay. And next, I want you to ask, when did I first learn that behavior? And just trust the first memory that comes up. Okay. Rich, tell me when you got your memory.
17: I think I do have it.
16: Cool. Okay, see, next step is we're going to hold white light on that memory. So white light, what the guides have shared with me from the Akashic Records is that, you know, everything is energy. Everything is information too, really. It all comes down to data, intelligence. And when we take on a trauma or we experience a trauma in our life.
17: And does that have to be a trauma, that thing, that core memory? Or does it just have to be something that stuck with you and affected you?
16: Well, sometimes we, you know, underestimate our traumas. I mean, one time, my mom, I was in a little boutique shop and looking at a dress with my cousins and aunties, and I pulled out this dress. I'm like, I would love this dress. And my mom said, well, when you sprout some boobs, it would look great on you. And it was like this little thing my mom said, right? And it humiliated me. And so sometimes, and I have found in the Akashic Records, that memory has come up for me before. So I would say trust whatever, yeah, trust whatever comes up, because sometimes, you know, we humans, we're also very desensitized and we can take a lot of pain. So, sometimes we don't think of what comes up as trauma necessarily, but trust it, trust it.
17: Okay. Okay. Fair enough.
16: Okay. Okay.
17: Because mine was just observational, but it stuck with me. But it's along those same lines as the dress.
16: Okay.
17: But I think it affected something. So that's the first thing that came up. So I'm going to trust it.
16: Yes. Okay. So I love that you said it was observational. Chances are it was observational from a certain perspective.
17: For sure.
16: Right? Were you a kid? Right?
17: Yes.
16: Yes. Yeah. And so when we have a certain perspective, that's a limited perspective. And that's okay. I mean, part of the reason we come here to this planet is to, you know, each one of us are experience trauma. Well, we're each unique reflections of the God personality, right? God is way too vast to be experienced in its wholeness. So that's why this whole experimentation of humanity works. We incarnate under the illusion of separation, but it's for a purpose. It's so that we can illuminate and animate and know ourselves as these individual reflections of the God personality, right?
17: Okay, I'm following. Okay. You're doing a really good job so far.
16: Cool. So the reason we bring in white light is because white light represents full spectrum knowledge, data. Okay? And the reason that we've taken on, you know, the whatever the belief system is we've taken on and we've, you know, experienced the ripple effects of it through time, it's because we had a limited perspective, right?
17: Correct.
16: Okay. So this white light is a way to bring in full spectrum data. So everybody imagine holding white light on whatever that memory is. And what this is going to do is over the next 24 hours, 48 hours, you will likely, if you slow down enough, you pay attention to what comes up in your field, you will likely notice yourself perceiving that memory from other people's perspective.
17: Mm, okay.
16: That brings it into a state of wholeness, just like we're okay. Right? So if we were the victim or the perceived victim in that circumstance, what happens is our consciousness begins to understand the perpetrator or the other people who played out the part with us. And we begin to also understand the purpose, like the sole purpose, and how everybody had an invitation to grow in that. Okay. And that's, again, this is an important part of the journey, is what was the soul lesson that you got to experience from the wound? It's finding the gift within the wound. So Rich, bring your awareness there now and see if you can notice what the gift within the wound was. And everybody out there too, who's healing
17: I might need a different word than gift.
16: The gift within the wound. So the universe is truly conspiring for our good in every moment.
17: I do believe that.
16: Right? And yeah. So if, you know, all right, so I took on a false belief system and I played this out and I played small all these years. Why was that good? What did I learn from that? What's
17: so,
16: the
17: I guess,
16: gift within the wound?
17: Can the gift just be a different perspective?
16: Yup.
17: Okay.
16: The healing is that simple, and different perspective is massive, because everything we experience, everything that we create, whether we're consciously creating it, trying to manifest it, or it's an oopsie creation, it comes from a thought. And so if we can shift our perspective, that's shifting the direction of our thoughts. Okay, fear and potential are the exact same energy exercised in opposite directions.
17: Okay, that I get.
16: Yep.
17: Okay, this is good. This is good.
16: Right, so now that we found the gift within the wound, we've brought that back, that energy back into a state of neutrality. Okay, it will at this point exit your physical reality because you are no longer vibrating to the charge that holds that data. We've brought it back into neutrality. Here's the caveat, though. Okay? Gravity is fierce, meaning we've cleared this energy. Everybody who's done this, you've cleared this from your energy field now. You've cleared it from, you've actually cleared it from the Akashic record forward and backward through time.
17: Erased it from the library.
16: Yep. Well, you erased the charge. You erased the cause and effect experience that you're having from it. And it's moved back into neutrality. It's just data now.
17: It's part of the Dewey Decimal System of the Akashic Records.
16: There you go. Although, here's the thing. Every single one of us are free will creators. Okay? And we've been likely been creating this pattern for a long time. That's why I say gravity is fierce. We fall back into the same old patterns and routines.
17: So yeah, here's how you... So, like, if you're... let's say you have... I don't know. I'm just going to use this as an example. Chronic arthritis. And if you believe you're getting it because your mom had it when she turned, you know, 50, and your grandfather had it and your grandmother had it, that is just part of you. It's like that belief system. If you changed your perspective on it, be like, well, just because I had it doesn't mean that I'm going to get it or whatever it is. You can,
16: right.
17: You can literally change that about your structure, your reality. If you refocus the perspective on that.
16: Yes, and Joe Dispenza and science, I mean, Joe Dispenza's and Bruce Lipton have really studied epigenetic coding and how we can flip the switches on and off in our DNA.
17: That's wild.
16: And so this is, it's now scientifically proven that we can flip these switches on and off, whether it's nature or nurture. Like, we are the ultimate programmers of our own genetic coding.
17: Now, I want you to answer that question I asked you before. Well, I was saying people right now feel like something big is changing. So, you know, you have people talking about vivid dreams more, synchronicities more, intuition more, UFO experiences. Do you think that human consciousness itself is evolving, or are we just waking up to something ancient?
16: All of the above. Okay. And I'm sorry, Rich, but before I answer that, can I take us back? There's one more step.
17: Oh, sure. Oh, I'm
16: so
17: sorry.
16: Because if I don't do this last step, I shouldn't say everybody's going to fall back into their old frequency, but this is a huge part. We've got to create our new identity. So you've got to spend time. We talked about everything comes from a thought. Every person, spend time thinking about who you are without this pattern playing out.
17: Okay.
16: Okay? Because if we don't create that identity for ourselves, you're going to default into your old identity. Okay? So you got to create this new version of yourself and practice it.
17: We got to lock that part in, or else it's no good.
16: Yep, that's right. Lock that in, or else it's no good. Okay, now back to this question about why people feel something so big is coming.
17: Yeah, I really worked hard on that question, so I really do want you to answer that.
16: I love it. Well, the reason is because something big is coming. I mean, we are on the forefront of the most epic awakening of human consciousness ever on this planet, and truthfully in the galaxy. So let me give everybody some context. We are where our solar system is positioned right now in the galaxy. We are literally moving from a dark part of the universe into alignment with galactic center, where we're being bombarded with these photons of light. Okay, and the Mayans who charted time have known that we are going to be moving into this new alignment. The Vedic technology talks about the Kali Yuga, and now we're moving into the light. We're moving from the darkness into the light. We're moving into the age of ascension. So you can track this cosmic alignment in a lot of ways. And this light that we're being bombarded with from galactic center is activating our DNA. We are in the way of it. We cannot help but waking up right now. So the fact that we are experiencing this illumination of our DNA, we're perceiving more. The disillusion on this planet is revealing itself right now, and we have an opportunity to experience the divine blueprint and create something different, to like rise up. That's why I'm so happy that we did this healing here together and activated so much of our power. That's what every single person who is here on the planet right now is, their soul agreed to be here during this time to play an important role in the awakening of humanity. Was we're taking our power back, and we're not going to allow the disillusionment and oppression of a few that are standing up in leadership right now, and it's all crumbling, and it's a great time to be here.
17: Well, I think that's a great place for us to take a break. And so now, Emily, you want to talk to listeners, yes? We want to dive in a little bit with
16: some. Yes.
17: Okay, so what kind of thing are you looking for when people get on the phone? What kind of questions should they be asking you?
16: Ask open-ended questions. Yes or no questions aren't the best, because we have access to your soul records. So places where you feel like you're stuck in life, crossroads, people who are at a crossroads. If you've lost someone and you want to connect, if you want to know about best future choices and activating your highest potential, any question like that.
17: All right, let's lock it in, Emily. More with Emily Harris when we come back on Coast to Coast AM.

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2: You're not finna arrest me, are you?
1: No. But I do need to enlist you in doing something with me. Listen, we need to get out here in these streets, and we need to talk to our young folks about their future. Don't kill our future. That they don't need to be out here fighting over foolishness. We need more people like you and I to get the word out. Are you with me on it?
2: We can do that, sir.
1: You doggone right, we can do it. Let's go.
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6: A takedown by the Secret Service. I'm Deborah Valentine, Fox News. The White House lockdown lifted after a gunman opened fire outside the White House perimeter Saturday evening. Secret Service shot the suspect, who died after being taken to the hospital. Fox's Chanley Painter has the latest.
7: The FBI is investigating after the Secret Service shot and killed a man who they say fired shots towards the White House. It happened outside of a checkpoint shortly after 6 p.m. A bystander was also struck in the exchange of gunfire. Officials say the 21-year-old gunman never got inside the perimeter of the White House, and President Trump was not hurt.
6: The gunman, identified as Nasir Best of Maryland, who Fox confirms had a history of mental illness and at least two prior arrests and an order to stay away from the White House, an investigation continues. The conflict between the U.S. and Iran could come to a close soon. Fox's Alicia Acuna has the latest.
8: President Trump says a deal to end the war with Iran has been largely negotiated. He says final details are still being worked out between the U.S., Iran, and other countries. More details are expected soon. The agreement reportedly would reopen the Strait of Hormuz, ease restrictions on Iranian ports and assets. It would also begin at least a 30-day period for further talks on Iran's nuclear program, including the future of its enriched uranium stockpile.
6: Nations believed to be involved with the peace talks include Saudi Arabia, Qatar, the UAE, Egypt, Jordan, Turkey, and Pakistan. Some Republicans and Israeli officials are encouraging the president not to take the deal and finish what the U.S. started. Rescuers in northern China continue to search for survivors today after the country's deadliest coal mine explosion in recent years killed at least 82 people. Chinese President Xi Jinping called for a thorough investigation and accountability of those responsible. America's listening to Fox News.
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0: now.
1: Law enforcement in Montgomery County, Texas, have secured a reported active shooting scene in New Caney. The suspects in custody. Two people were taken to the hospital with minor injuries. Montgomery County Sheriff Wesley Doolittle spoke to the press, extending his gratitude to responding officers.
2: It's a holiday weekend, and we had an overwhelming response to this situation, which could have been a really big tragedy.
1: The suspect, a 60-year-old man, surrendered to officers an hour after the incident began. Officials say that at least one victim was found to be the suspect's neighbor. Police believe that some sort of disturbance between the two led to the shooting. Orange County, California has been put under a state of emergency due to an overheated chemical storage tank. Fox's Max Gordon has more.
3: This chemical tank emergency is happening at GKN Aerospace in Garden Grove, California, a facility that builds airplane parts. The large storage tank contains methacrylate, a volatile, inflammable plastic epoxy. The tank is holding about 7,000 gallons of the chemical and is overheating. And fire officials say that it's in danger of leaking or exploding. A faulty valve on the tank has kept emergency responders from being able to offload the chemical or introduce a stabilizer. Experts from around the state and country have been consulted, but lowering the temperature and avoiding a tank breach is proving to be tricky. And at last update, the temperature inside appears to be rising. Fire officials say that they've been trying to think creatively on how to keep the tank from exploding.
1: Two other nearby tanks are also being dealt with to prevent a chain reaction if there's an explosion. Officials say there are no other risks besides the possible explosion. Dozens of workers are feared trapped or missing after a 9-story building under construction in a city north of the Philippine capital of Manila collapsed during a thunderstorm early today. 22 workers escaped. Rescue workers are scrambling to free those believed trapped in the rubble, according to police. I'm Deborah Valentine. This is Fox News.
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9: Few showers and thunderstorms around this morning, low in the upper 60s, mostly cloudy later today. Showers and thunderstorms picking back up, especially through the afternoon and evening hours, high around 86. Rain likely on Memorial Day, mostly cloudy, high in the mid-80s. I'm Georgia WeatherNet meteorologist KJ Allen.
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1: Emily Harrison is the founder and director of the Akashic Academy, a modern-day mystery school empowering humanity to reclaim personal freedom through the Akashic Records. We're learning all about them tonight. I'm learning all about them for the first time. Emily is tapped in, and I want to get to your caller, so let's just dive in, shall we? And I'm going to use some of the instinct that Emily was telling me to use, and I think we should go west of the Rockies, and let's talk to Sharon in beautiful Arizona. Hey, Sharon, welcome to Coast AM.
2: Well, thank you. It's beautiful talking to both of you. I have a quick question for you, Emily. I had a Reiki done approximately 15 to 20 years ago, and I found out a lot about myself then. But now I'm wondering what my next step is. A lot of things I had sort of knew as a child what was going to happen to me has happened.
1: Mm.
2: And many of them have been fantastic. So I was just wondering, what is my next step? Because I'm getting to that point where I'm tired of waiting.
3: Right on, Sharon. Thanks for letting me in and serve you here. So the guides are saying, what do you want to do? It's your choice. And you have passed enough lessons. You've attained enough mastery in this life to know what you're doing. And you get to choose now. So you getting really clear on what would be fun for you. So here are the two questions. Anybody who's looking for next steps in your life, ask yourself these two questions. First of all, what would be wildly fun for me? Because joy is the navigational system that we want to install now. That's what's going to really help us take our power back and be in our highest timeline. And that's the invitation for you, Sharon, is to be in the timeline of your highest potential. Okay. So what would be wildly fun to me? And then we also want to think about service to humanity, how we're going to serve humanity, whether we're doing that for a job and getting paid or it's just how we're showing up. So you want to think about what's easy for me. Like what is that so easy for me that's medicine for other people? And sometimes it's just being kind or compassionate, right? For me, it's the Akashic Records. I could talk about this all day, right? So we got to find our service to humanity and what would be fun.
1: Is there a level above the Akashic Records?
3: Is there a level above the Akashic Records? So there are different dimensions of the Akashic Records that we can access. And how we get more access is by being willing to love ourselves more. Okay, so there's also, you know, cosmic records and bigger concepts that we can understand that actually bring more power into our field. However, that doesn't automatically get unlocked for us. We got to do our work. All right, because everything, especially here on this planet, can be weaponized, right? It's one of the reasons the Akashic Records are hidden in plain sight, and only those who are doing the work will this illuminate in their field.
1: Well, that's kind of clever setup.
3: Yeah, right. Cool stuff. And here's how they're also, it's ensured that we're not going to weaponize them is because the more we love ourselves, the more we have unconditional love for self, that we see that God energy in others as well, that's when we will truly preserve life consciousness at all costs, and we will only use this for the highest good of ourselves and everyone connected to us. So the more we devote to that, you know, quest of self-knowledge and truly learning about ourselves so we can love ourselves, the more awareness and intelligence that becomes available to us.
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1: Welcome back to Coast to Coast AM. Our guest tonight, Emily Harrison, and you on the phone. Let's go to Gino in St. Louis, Missouri, on the wild card line. Hey, Gino, welcome to Coast AM. You're on with Emily Harrison.
7: What do you think? Three people from Missouri on the phone at the same time.
1: Yeah, hey, now. Missouri.
7: Emily, what town are you from?
3: Louisiana, Missouri, which is between St. Louis and Hannibal, right on the Mississippi River.
7: Right. Yeah, and I know, I think Rich, you're from the Hill, I think, or somewhere around there, right?
1: Yeah, and Florissant. I grew up in Florissant, but my folks are from the Hill, yes.
7: Anyway, here's my question. I'd like to get a reading. I was going to ask a question, but I think I need to get a reading. I'm 70 years old. I'm a gruff old guy who kind of tears up at movies and at the end of reading books and stuff that are good. And I've always thought that my grandmother was watching over me. Can you give me a reading?
3: Yes, your grandmother is definitely here right now with you, Gino. And there's like a particular sign or symbol or totem that she brings through for you. So notice when you see that and connect with her. Also, imagine that you're talking to her in her own voice. And you're going to begin to develop a relationship. She actually has a lot of messages that she wants to bring through for you in terms of how intuitive you are. She was psychic. Was she psychic?
7: I don't know. She was Polish, and I couldn't understand her.
3: Oh, okay. The fact that you're crying now, too, this is beautiful. So I'll invite you. It might sound kind of weird. I do this all the time, though. We're going to lick the tears. So, you know, you wipe them from each eye, the left eye, the right eye, and then lick them. And here's why, okay? So think about the tears that are coming out of the eyes. This is crystallized information. This saline, the salt, the tears, it's crystallized, right? And it's coded information from your body. The left eye, the right eye, we've got masculine and feminine side. So we're going to get logical information, intuitive information from these tears. And the reason that you want to ingest the tears is an ancient term called alchemy. Okay. Alchemy is turning, a lot of people think about turning lead into gold. But what we're actually doing is we are taking a substance that's corruptible and turning it into something stable. All right. So when you eat a piece of bread, your body naturally begins to digest it, right? It's alchemizing it. So your body is a natural alchemy machine. So Gino, if you'll lick and ingest those tears, and then notice what comes up in your mind, your thoughts. It's projecting from your soul into your body, into your field. It's intelligence for you. And it's going to be intelligence that's revealed from those tears. Does that make sense?
7: Yes, it does.
3: Cool. Enjoy. Have fun, my friend.
1: Wow.
7: Thank you.
1: Right on, Gino. Good looking out over there in the Midwest. Now let's move it around a little bit. Well, I guess we're going to stay in the Midwest. Let's go to the wildcard line. Let's talk to Suzanne in Minneapolis. Welcome to Coast AM. You're on with Emily Harrison.
8: Hi, Rich. Hi, Emily. Emily, I was wondering if you could connect with my guide, Mr. Fetzer. And I'm kind of in a weird place right now, and see if he has any advice for me.
3: Yeah, he says, let's tune your vessel back up so that you can hear him more clearly and get that information directly yourself. And he's got a really particular, like almost like a staccato kind of voice, and the energy is buzzing in my body in a really interesting way. And he says that the gateway that to open for you, Suzanne, is the heart, and that you're storing some unforgiveness right now in your heart. So does that resonate for you?
8: I'm storing unforgiveness?
3: Yes.
8: Unforgiveness. Yeah, I think so, yes.
3: Okay, so are you willing to know what it looks and feels like to experience yourself in a state of complete freedom and forgiveness?
8: Yes.
3: Yes, so say yes now. Cool. And then close your eyes, Suzanne, and wipe, like windshield wipe back and forth. Doot, doot, doot. Clear the field. Good. And what do you notice now on your body?
8: I didn't notice anything. I'm sorry.
3: No, that's okay. I'm noticing a buzzing that's moving all through my being right now.
1: So, particularly in your hands. Do you feel it in your hands?
3: Oh, yeah. My hands, like, they're pulsing at my palms.
1: So I was trying to tap in for her, and that's where I felt it is in my hands.
3: Cool.
1: I don't know if that means anything.
3: Suzanne. Yeah, slow down and just see if you can notice it and perceive it and invite it. If you don't feel it yet, that's okay. You don't have to trick yourself into it. Just invite it and be like, okay, I'm open to feeling it. Cool. Go play, Suzanne.
8: Yeah, he just said everything's going to be okay.
3: Yes, you heard him. Yes. Good job. Yeah. Okay. You got
8: Thank
3: this.
8: You. Yeah.
3: My pleasure.
1: Well, I love those messages. The everything's going to be all right message is the best in the world. Do that one. Let's go into the international line. Maria in Toronto. Hey, Maria. Welcome to Coast AM. Thanks for listening. Welcome to the show. You're on with Emily Harrison.
9: Hello. I wanted to ask about my soul mission, but there's a particular dream I had 40 years ago where I was told my twin soul, or I connected with the twin soul that saved me from being burnt as a witch in the Middle Ages, and I had a dream about this. And his name was Emmanuel. I don't know if you pick up anything with that.
3: Okay, so first of all, I got really excited when you talked about your soul mission. And then this dream coming through with Emmanuel, and there's definitely like a very specific energy moving in my field. And what the guides are saying right now, Maria, is one of the challenges that a lot of humans experience when it comes to twin flame and soulmate and that archetype of energy is that we can feel as if we are incomplete without it. And we can go on a search that can keep us in a quest of longing and looping, karmic looping. So be mindful of where there might be karmic looping coming up for you. And when it comes to that soul mission, there definitely is an invitation there to, again, step into what would feel adventurous and light your soul up. Do you know what that is?
9: Okay. I want to help the animals.
3: Yes.
9: And the way we treat them, I want that to change.
3: Yes. Okay. So excellent. So I can see the persecution connection here. Okay. So what the guides are saying is think about yourself as the Emmanuel. And it's no coincidence when that name came in, I did hear a ding, ding, ding. And the frequency of that name is that you get to show up as Emmanuel now for the animals and rescue them from persecution. by giving them a voice is also what I'm hearing, is that you also have a unique ability to translate and communicate what they're actually saying. Are you an animal communicator?
9: I believe so. I feel a strong connection with them since I was quite young.
3: Excellent. Okay. So the guys are saying, just let's do a take two right now and let's step into this timeline. And rather than, yeah, I think so. I do this to myself all the time when I notice myself in a little bit of doubt. I'm like, yeah, I am. Let me do a take two. Maria, are you an animal communicator?
9: Yeah, it's just not as obvious, I guess, as animal communicators I hear here on.
1: I don't think that's what she was looking for.
3: Yes,
1: she
3: I
1: just
3: am.
1: Wanted to just hit there. So, yeah, get confident on that one, Maria. You got this. Can I ask you something that Maria said that Emily, that I don't think I've heard before? Soul mission. What is your soul mission? How do we know what our soul mission is? Is it just that what you just talked about?
3: Yeah. So our soul mission is how we get to show up and serve the planet. And we're leaving legacy here on the planet. Like, whether a lot of people think legacy means that you got to write a book or no, just like we can download intelligence from the Akashic records, we're uploading intelligence as well. Oh, I just got chills through my whole body. Mm-hmm. So our soul mission, like I said, everybody has chosen to be here right now. And our mission is to write the records, write the highest blueprint of humanity in whatever way we see fit as creators, as artists. We're here to embody what is exciting for each one of us. And I believe that, you know, when we're born into this planet, we know what that is. Our inner child knows. And so I encourage people, go back to your childhood and get clues from childhood. I mean, I used to teach my stuffed animals things. I used to dream to be an astronaut. I also played an entrepreneur, like artist entrepreneur, where I would take the phone calls and then make the painting. So go back to your inner child and find clues.
1: How cool is that? Hey, can I try one with you since I'm learning about all this stuff?
3: Uh-huh.
1: Okay.
3: I love it.
1: Okay, I'm going to try one. I want to take Natalie on the wild card line, or Natalia, sorry. And Natalia, I don't know what you're calling about, but as soon as I saw your name, I smelled some kind of food that you cook that either your son or somebody around you that maybe isn't in a state right now used to love. I don't know what that is. I don't know what that means. And I'll let Natalie take it from there. But does that make any sense to you?
10: Wow. Can you,
1: yeah, we can hear you.
10: This is Natalia, and, yeah, I've called before and talked with you. Thank you guys so much. My son Levi is in a semi-comatose state.
1: Oh.
10: And I actually, am not able to cook because I'm staying in my camper. Been down here from Alaska to be closer to my son. And I was wondering if there's any way to find out if he's in his body all the time, if he's suffering.
1: It's really weird. It's like the thing I got was there's somebody around you that can't communicate, that is craving the smell of some food that you make that was their favorite. So if that makes sense to you, that's what I got when I was tapping in, Emily. She's all yours, though. Take that away.
3: Oh, you guys, my sole purpose is illuminating here when we're starting to tap in. And Natalia, thank you. You and Levi are going to continually be in my prayers. My son went through a situation where he was in the hospital for 2 months. So as a mama, I feel you. And I'm present with you in that. And no, he's not suffering. And no, he's not always in his body. I feel like he's observing from an out-of-body experience state. And he's learning and growing. His soul is learning and expanding. He's getting some lessons in the astral realms that he wasn't able to get here in the physical that are very important for his soul evolution. And his soul was going... his path was going a different trajectory until this happened. And so he's having an opportunity to renegotiate his soul contract right now. And I'm feeling chills all down like the right side of my body. So he's renegotiating his experience to the masculine energy and who he is as a man and his identity as a man. And he wants you to know that he's okay. I do feel like he's going to come back into his body and he's going to make a recovery. I do want to also say that the future, my teacher told me, like, even the best psychics are right 75% of the time, because the future, until it happens, it's infinite possibility. Mm. And he doesn't want you to suffer. So the moments that you can find peace, even in how challenging it is, find peace. And you can always communicate with him telepathically. So that's just through the third eye. And again, just imagining that you're having a conversation with him. He is there in the room having a conversation with you and able to do that through your mind.
1: She should make that casserole too, because he could probably smell it. Don't you think?
3: I thought that. Yes.
1: Okay. See, I'm not totally out of my mind. This is really interesting. I've never, ever been able to tap in like that before, but
3: yeah, you're tapped into universal mind.
1: Good as job. Soon as I saw her name, I could smell whatever it was. Like you said, you could hear people. I could smell the food. Although, yeah, I'm very food motivated, so that makes sense. All right. So more of your calls next when we come back with Emily Harrison. This is Coast to Coast AM.

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1: I'm Chris DeMeo. A gunman firing shots near the White House last night.
2: A lockdown at the White House has been lifted. This after a gunman allegedly fired at least three shots toward the White House at a checkpoint. The U.S. Secret Service says they returned fire, killing him. A bystander was also struck in the exchange. The gunman never got inside the perimeter of the White House. The FBI is investigating.
1: Fox's Alicia Cunha. President Trump says a deal with Iran has been largely negotiated.
3: Final details are still being worked out, with more information expected soon. The proposed framework would reportedly reopen the Strait of Hormuz and ease restrictions on Iranian ports and frozen assets. It would also extend the current ceasefire for at least 60 days to allow further talks on Iran's nuclear program, including the future of its enriched uranium stockpile.
1: That's Fox's Chanley Painter. 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
5: Huh?
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12: 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Are you with me on it?
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1: Few showers and thunderstorms around this morning, low in the upper 60s, mostly cloudy later today. Showers and thunderstorms picking back up, especially through the afternoon and evening hours, high around 86. Rain likely on Memorial Day, mostly cloudy, high in the mid-80s. I'm Georgia WeatherNet meteorologist KJ Allen.
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13: You're not going to arrest me, are you?
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12: Listen, we need to get out here in these streets, and we need to talk to our young folks about their future. Don't kill our future. that they don't need to be out here fighting over foolishness. We need more people like you and I to get the word out. Are you with me on it?
5: We can do that, sir.
12: You doggone right we can do it. Let's go.
5: Thank you, sir.
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18: Emily Harrison is our guest for the last half hour of Coast to Coast AM. I really want to get to all your calls. All of Emily's stuff is linked up right now at coasttocoastam.com. But let's get to it. I don't want to keep you waiting. Jeremy in North Dakota on the wild card line. Welcome to Coast AM. You're on with Emily Harrison.
19: Hello, Rich and Emily. A little over 22 years ago, I was driving my Kia Rio up an icy hill. A Ford Expedition started to slide down the hill at me. The Expedition slid clear across my lane, impacted my Kia Rio, head onto my shoulder at about 25 miles an hour. Immediately, I was in a coma for 2.5 months.
18: Wow.
19: When I woke from my coma, the doctors told me I broke both femurs, shattered both kneecaps, broke a foot, almost got my left pinky toe off, and severely injured my little brain. Their best projections for me was that I would be a human vegetable the rest of my life, and I had a truncated lifespan of only 32. Well, I'm not a human vegetable quite yet, and I turned 50 on August 9th, 2025.
20: Happy birthday. Yes, amen, Jeremy. What's your question?
19: My question is, is there a reason why our great and awesome God spared my life?
20: Because you have more work to do here, and there's more for your soul to learn. And there's an invitation, Jeremy, for you to explore this. What if my soul chose this? And what if it's your soul that chose to defy those odds and rewrite that paradigm for humanity? So I can see a story where perhaps your soul chose this in order for you to experience ultimate resiliency and rewrite, because that gets uploaded to the Akashic Record. And as you choose to come back and override that system, you make the impossible possible for more people. And your awareness of who you are here on the planet activates that consciousness for everyone. So I'll just invite you from this point forward, Jeremy, can you see yourself as so valuable here on the planet because of what you have embodied, what you have went through?
19: I think I should make a movie.
20: I like that. Amen.
18: I'm first in line. Once you get that made, first ticket. Thank you, Jeremy. So we have about 20 minutes left. Let's take a short break and come back with more of your calls with Emily Harrison on Coast to Coast AM.
21: His name, Robert Diaguero. Now, you had a health challenge some time ago. You were describing it as even to the point of losing consciousness. Like you said, a lot of people heard of carnivore. They've read about it in Ty Bollinger's book, Cancer Step Outside the Box. Now, how did you take it? Did you take the liquid, the capsules? What did you do?
22: Oh, the capsules.
21: Okay.
22: I started off taking it three times a day for the 6 days. But I'd say within the first week week and a half, I noticed an amazing difference. No more of those queasy feelings of the anticipation of knowing that I was going to go into. They were gone. Absolutely gone. My mind is blown on this stuff.
2: Well, would your wife corroborate your story? Usually that she would say, oh, honey, you're exaggerating.
22: Oh, yeah.
2: Or no, you actually did recover that fast.
22: Oh, yeah. Oh, yeah, she corroborated. She was there one time when I was doing the gig and I lost consciousness.
2: Oh, my.
22: That just freaked her out.
2: So you're taking the carnivore week to week and a half. You're getting some results there. 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And if you're not having the symptoms anymore, that's pretty significant.
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18: Welcome back to Coast to Coast AM. I'm your host, Rich Barra, and our Akashic record expert, Emily Harrison, is here taking your calls. Some beautiful phone calls tonight. A lot of magic, I feel like, happening with healing going on. And let's keep that going. I'm going to stay out of the way, and let's see if we can get you some healing coming your way from Emily. First-time caller line, Mona in Tacoma, Washington. Welcome to Coast AM.
24: Hi, Emily. So I have a question. Well, really two, but I don't want to take too long. The first one is, if my deceased daughter, she passed on early on, is she here with me?
25: Your deceased father?
24: Daughter.
25: Your deceased daughter. Okay. I do feel your father coming through. Could they potentially be together?
24: No. I'm not really connected with my dad, so I'm not too sure if he's passed on or not.
25: And yes, 100%. If we have children that we've either birthed into this planet or have, you know, who transitioned through miscarriage, they are always with us. And I feel her, there's a playful, joyful spirit, her dancing around you. And she definitely wants you to feel a lightness of being.
24: You said a lightness of, but I'm so sorry.
25: A lightness of being. Yeah, she wants to just lift some of the grief and the sadness that you're feeling. And you need to remember the joyful, playful times.
24: Oh, that sounds wonderful. And if we have time, second question is, I feel like I'm procrastinating with school. Is there something that's, like, blocking me from, like, focusing? I'm not sure.
25: Yeah, so generally what blocks us from focus is we default into uncertainty. And uncertainty is, it's a great pattern to break because it, like, the core wound is learned helplessness and we stop trusting ourselves. Right? So there's what I do when I notice that my human goes into this, we're all susceptible to this because we live in this field of distortion of my of illusion. When I notice that I'm in this, Mona, I trade that I don't know for I am willing to be guided in my thoughts and in my actual speech. I tell people, whether you believe in the Big Bang or God spoke the universe into existence, sound is the frequency that creates. So we've got to be really mindful of our words. And so I'll just notice and shift my syntax. And if I do that, then clarity will drop in, and then I'm just calling in the courage right now for you, Mona, that when you get that clarity, that you act on it too, that you take that step when you're compelled, okay?
24: Yeah.
18: Was that helpful, I hope?
24: Yes, very. Thank you so much.
18: Very good.
25: You got this.
18: Yeah,
25: I'm excited for you. Yeah.
18: You're rocking. On the wild card line, David in Prince George, British Columbia. Hey, David, welcome to Coast AM. You're on with Emily Harrison.
3: Hi, yeah, I just had a question. I recently started doing something called Ho'oponopono, and I just wanted to know if this is the right thing for me to be doing, if it's going to lead me to be getting what I want in my life.
18: Ooh, that's the Hawaiian prayer. That's a good one.
25: Yeah, my mouth went woohoo, David, when you said that. Okay, yes, Ho'oponopono is magical. And if you're open to it, if you're using Ho'oponopono to manifest, I'd love to share with you and everybody else some medicine that I downloaded from the Akashic Records that involves the Ho'oponopono that helped me manifest like crazy. Is that cool?
18: And can you explain what that is for people who don't know?
25: Yes, so Ho'oponopono is the ancient Hawaiian prayer, and it's I love you, I'm sorry, please forgive me, and thank you. Okay, it's been consecrated over millennia now as a tool of alchemy. So we talked about the body in alchemy, right, before. So here's alchemy coming back again. Alchemy is transmutation from something corruptible into something stable. All right, so we alchemize all kinds of things in our life. We move and shift timelines. We collapse old, you know, parts of ourselves, and we become new parts of ourselves. And the Ho'oponopono is an alchemy tool. Okay, and I used it when I got fired from that job, Bold and Beautiful. You talked about how good I was in Bold and Beautiful. I'm like, does he know I got fired from that job? So back in Hollywood, as you know, I think I was 26, 27, I get fired from this job. I don't have the tools to manage the embarrassment that I felt. So I created a success ceiling, a soul contract with myself, not consciously, right? Just collapsed on my floor crying. I said, if this is what success looks like, screw that. I don't want it. And I created, so I wrote that in my own Akashic record, and I found that I was stuck, like I couldn't move past certain points in my career as an entrepreneur. So I needed to shift this. And the medicine that came through involved the Ho'oponopono. It also involved the recognition that the body stores somatic memory. What does that mean? It means that your heart is storing the unforgiveness, your lungs are storing the worry, the soft tissues of your body are storing memory. Okay, so we're going to look at the organs, the soft tissue. Let's see, heart stores the unforgiveness, the lungs store the sadness, stomach stores the worry, kidneys store the fear, liver stores the anger. And so I started tapping on all of my organs, saying the Ho'oponopono, five times, five rounds on each of the five organs, and it cleared my success ceiling. It cleared that trauma imprint that was vibrating from my body, like my cells were replicating that in the DNA. We talk about epigenetic coding and like how you shift things and shut certain things down and turn new things on. This is how the records showed me how to do it. And I shifted that success ceiling, and within 8 months I had quintupled my income. Right? So if you're using this for manifestation, David, if this resonates with you, pair it with some tapping on those five organs of your body to release any of the old imprint, okay? And that will set you back into a frequency where you can learn to hold the new vibration, the new identity of what it is that you want. Make sense?
3: Yeah, like EFT.
25: Yep, exactly. That's what they said. Because EFT tapping, and I love EFT tapping, that worked for me along
18: my
25: journey.
18: What's EFT tapping?
25: It stands for emotional freedom technique. And when you do it the right way, or the way that it, you know, I learned through certified people who have been certified in this modality, you're using certain, meridian lines in the body to tap on.
18: That's real,
25: said,
18: huh?
25: Yeah, it's real. My guide said, don't worry about that. They said, tap right on the organs. I assimilated and synthesized some information, right? And it just came into my mind like I was imagining it, right? But I know enough about how the Akashic Records work now not to dismiss that. A lot of people will dismiss that thinking, oh, I just made that up. Nope, you didn't. That is your innate intelligence telling you the way out.
18: If we go to your website and we want to learn about the Akashic Records, what can we learn from your website? Can we sign up for a class? Is there a weekly newsletter? What do we get?
25: Yep. And I am just giggling here behind the scenes because several of you already are finding your way to the website. Go to the free resources and download Intuitive Development. This is the place to start. This will activate your intuition so that you can start getting messages more clearly. In 15 seconds a day, you can activate your intuition so that it becomes a reliable source of wisdom, so that you can get messages, you can stop second guessing yourself. And this will also sign you up for the newsletter so you can stay connected. Come to my weekly show. Y'all like to hang out in the audience and be part of a family. I've got a weekly show where you can ask questions. And if you're part of the newsletter, you can ask your questions before the show.
18: Oh, I have a question over here in the corner. Call on me. I have a question. So I noticed that you talk about thoughts becoming things. Mm-hmm. And I was thinking about something when I see your picture. You have a tattoo on your shoulder. And I was wondering if that was pre-learning about Akashic Records or post. What is it? And how does that putting ink on your body that you can see, how does that change your perspective, your health, your outlook, all of that? There's like 75 questions in one.
25: I love it. I love that you asked about my tattoo journey. So I didn't have tattoos until I was maybe 38 or so. And the tattoo on my shoulder, that's the third tattoo I had. The three tattoos that I have came during the transition time in my life from Hollywood into the work that I'm doing now in the Akashic Records. And I didn't go into the tattoo shop with anything in mind anytime I got the tattoos. I had a unique experience where the tattoo artist had tattooed my husband at the time for a decade. And it was like, oh, I think I'm going to hijack your next appointment, babe, and get a tattoo. So that's how I started getting tattoos. Each one of the tattoos has such spiritual significance, Rich. I realize it was a part of my soul that was emerging on my body before I recognized that part of myself. So the tattoo on my shoulder is a peony and a butterfly. The peony represents my grandmother to me, but when I trace it back through Greek mythology, it's named after Paon, who wasn't one of the Greek gods. He was the healer to the Greek gods.
18: Mm.
25: I'm like, and there's the, you know, butterfly for transformation. I'm like, oh, that makes sense. Hello. Yes.
18: Very cool. Thank you for answering that. I didn't know if that was going to embarrass you or not, but I thought that would be cool. I knew you'd have an answer. I knew it. Let's go to the wild card line. Let's go to Robert in Los Angeles. Hey, Robert, welcome to Coast AM. You're on with Emily Harrison.
4: Can you hear me?
18: Yes, sir.
4: Yo, hello, and thanks for taking my call. Great program tonight. Emily, my question is, I'm currently going through a pretty significant upgrade, some molecular rearrangement, some frequency upgrades in the body. I'd like to know if you get anything on that in terms of what it might be in preparation for, and whether that has any connection to some eye floaters that have been recently going on as well.
25: Yep. 100%. So one of the biggest reasons why we why we don't remember our truth and our divinity is because there's not enough electricity moving through the body and the brain. And so when we go through upgrades like this, the body needs more electricity. It needs more conductivity. So Robert, drink more water. For sure, drink more water. There's also, I'm noticing ringing and pressure in my ears. Hydrate yourself as much as possible. You want to also do earthing, stand barefoot outside. There was one more thing that came in. It blipped in and blipped out. Let me see if I can get it back for you. Usually those things are super important. Let's see, the water. Oh, yes, breath work, oxygen to the brain. So all of these things will assist in the up level for you. And there's a critical piece of technology coming in for you. Remember, Nikola Tesla, Albert Einstein, Steve Jobs all learned to tap into this space. I always tell people your results may vary. And Robert, it sounds like there's in your field, though, there is something that feels scientific and technologically related. Does that resonate for you?
4: Yes. Well, that's connected to some healing work that I've been doing. So that doesn't make sense.
25: Excellent. Specifically, there's some Arcturian energy coming in for you, too.
18: Arcturian? What's that mean?
25: Arcturian. From the Arcturian star system. So Arcturians are really known for technology and healing. And the Arcturians are one of the starseed races that contribute to the DNA that we look at as our modern human DNA.
18: Well, you are a wealth of otherworldly knowledge here. So we're getting ready to close out the show. And I was asking if there's something I should ask you. So I was just putting it out there because I'm trying to follow your lead. So this is going to be more of an open probe. It could be a message for all of us. It could be a message for somebody. It's just something that we're going to put out there. What do we need to know? What do I need to know from you? What do you want to share as we close out the show?
25: I love this. Well, I think the one thing that we didn't talk about that you teased them was Mount Shasta.
18: Oh, yeah.
25: And it sounds like, yeah, there's a love for that very special planetary vortex here in the audience. So, yeah, I definitely want to talk about Mount Shasta and what the records have revealed to me in terms of how powerful and potent it is. And by anybody, oh, I just got chills from my body. Anybody out there, if you feel the call to Mount Shasta, go. And if you can't go in person, remember, you can always astral travel. You can connect into this space telepathically. But here's what's going on at Mount Shasta. First of all, it is the root chakra of the entire planet. Okay, so for those
18: it
25: of
18: is?
25: You who,
18: that's cool.
25: Yes, isn't that cool? And so what do we know about
18: 30 seconds here, too, by the way. I'm sorry. I'm late.
25: Oh, we
18: got to
25: go to break?
18: No, well, we got to finish up. Yeah, yeah.
25: Oh,
18: but do it in 30. And
25: it's also an intergalactic gateway where the planetary ascension codes are coming in. So when you go to Shasta, you can align to the timeline of your highest potential from your base, from your root. So everything in your life will shift and change. So go on an amazing adventure either with me or with yourself or astral travel there, guys.
18: I just really love your energy. I think you're just spectacular. I could tell right away, Emily. Hey, thank you for your time, your energy, and your outrageous love bombiness. You've got it all going on there.
25: It was so good being here.
18: And if you want to learn more about Emily, we've got it all linked up at Coast to Coast. I've enjoyed being your host for this weekend. I appreciate you. Thank you, George Nori, for letting me sit in. My name's Rich Barra. This is Coast to Coast AM. Have a beautiful Memorial Day weekend.

0: 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This year, America turns 250. 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
1: 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Don't kill our future. 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We need more people like you and I to get the word out. Are you with me on it?
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5: Bullets fly near the White House. I'm Chris DeMeo, Fox News. A gunman opening fire outside the White House Saturday night. Fox's Alex Hogan in Washington has more.
6: We do know that this is an active investigation, that the police are working with Secret Service, and this is an area, of course, has a heavy police presence to begin with. We've been seeing different police cars come and go, members of the Secret Service come and go. Right now, it appears that there's not a lot of movement at this one location where I'm standing, but when I was moving around some of the different blocks, we really did see a similar scene of just car after car, making sure that no one gets closer to the White House at this point.
5: The suspected shooter has been identified as 21-year-old Nashir Best. Officials say Best died on the way to the hospital. President Trump says negotiations are nearly finalized on a peace deal with Iran. He held separate calls with Middle Eastern mediators and Israeli Prime Minister Benjamin Netanyahu yesterday.
7: President Trump has reportedly said that they are getting a lot closer to finalizing a deal. We also know that U.S. Secretary of State Marco Rubio, who just landed in India, has previously said that slight progress has been made. Now, we know a delegation from Pakistan that included the country's army chief was just in Iran. They met with Iran's foreign minister and the Speaker of Parliament as they work to hammer out the final details of a potential ceasefire deal. One official here in the UAE says that he feels like there's a 50-50 chance of there being a deal between Iran and the U.S.
5: Fox's Jeff Paul.
8: I believe, you know, maybe more news coming out a little bit later today on this topic, and I'll leave it to the president to make further announcements on it. Suffice it to say that some progress has been made, significant progress, although not final progress has been made.
5: Secretary of State Marco Rubio, who's in India. 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

0: Legg, the first female and oldest driver to attempt a double, racing the Indy 500, getting on a jet, and racing the Coca-Cola 600 in Charlotte. Jeff Manasso, Fox News.
1: The Midwest bracing for massive flooding.
2: Rounds of heavy rain and slow-moving storms target the region. More than 33 million people from Texas to the southeast are under threat, with some areas expecting up to 8 inches of rain through Sunday morning. In Atlanta, flash flooding stranded drivers and triggered multiple water rescues during rush hour.
1: Fox's Chandley Painter. A report says a member of the Trump family was targeted by Iran.
3: The New York Post reports that first daughter Ivanka Trump was targeted for assassination by a terrorist trained by Iran's Islamic Revolutionary Guard Corps. Sources say 32-year-old recently captured Mohammed Bakir Saad Dawood al-Saadi made a pledge to kill Ivanka Trump and even had a blueprint of her Florida home. That plot was allegedly hatched to avenge President Trump's move to kill Iranian military chief Qasem Soleimani in a U.S. drone strike in Baghdad 6 years ago. Al-Saadi was arrested in Turkey on May 15th and extradited to the U.S. He's charged with numerous attacks and attempted attacks throughout Europe and the U.S. Paul Stevens, Fox News.
1: Iran's soccer team moving its base camp for the World Cup to Mexico from the U.S. I'm Chris DeMeo. This is Fox News.
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9: Few showers and thunderstorms around this morning, low in the upper 60s, mostly cloudy later today. Showers and thunderstorms picking back up, especially through the afternoon and evening hours, high around 86. Rain likely on Memorial Day, mostly cloudy, high in the mid-80s. I'm Georgia WeatherNet meteorologist KJ Allen.
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Well, good morning, or good evening, depending on where you are live across America on this Memorial Day weekend. We are 100% 4 hours of live radio from a dimly lit underground bunker buried deep beneath the shifting sands of the Sonoran Desert, where the radar sweeps endlessly across the night sky. The coffee is black and the phones are already lighting up. And somewhere between midnight and dawn, the truth still fights to be heard. My name's Rich Barra. I'm your host tonight while most of the world sleeps. And you are driving down a dark highway, or maybe you can't sleep and you're sitting around the campfire in your backyard. We're going to ask a question. I think it's becoming harder and harder to ignore. Are we truly alone with our thoughts anymore? Not just alone in the universe, but just with our thoughts. For decades, we welcomed technology into our homes, into our pockets, even onto our bedside tables, phones, tablets, smart TVs, devices designed to connect us to the world. But what if those same devices are quietly listening back? They are. Tonight, inventor and privacy expert Rick Ralston joins us to explore that unsettling reality of the digital surveillance, how our home electronics may be harvesting data, building voice prints, tracking behavior, and why protecting your privacy may no longer be optional in the modern world. From hidden microphones to the growing power of artificial intelligence, we're going to look at that invisible system that's shaping our lives every single day. And I think no more important time to dive into it than right now. And then later, we're going to travel beyond the physical world into the mysterious realm of what we call the Akashic Records. Now, I don't know much about

0: this, but we're going to learn it all tonight. A supposed cosmic archive said to contain the memory of every soul, every thought, every possibility across time itself. See the tie in there? Mystic and research expert Emily Harrison. She's going to join us to discuss higher consciousness, synchronicities, UFO encounters, interdimensional beings, and that strange energy surrounding Mount Shasta, which we've talked about here on Coast to Coast before, a place long associated with missing time, unexplained lights, missing people, stories that blur the lines between spiritual awakening and something far stranger. So buckle up, whatever it is that's keeping you awake, let it. Dim the lights, keep your eyes on the skies, because somewhere out there tonight, the answers are waiting. My name is Rich Barra. We sail into the mystic together when we come right back on Coast to Coast AM.
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0: Welcome back to Coast to Coast AM. I'm your host tonight. My name's Rich Barra. Now, our guest is named Rick Ralston. He is an inventor of a product called MicLock, which we'll get into here in a little bit, but he believes that privacy required a physical solution. So he developed a plug-and-play hardware device that delivers silence through the microphone channel of any port without any software. It's backed by a U.S. utility patent and over 1 million units sold on Amazon. MicLock offers simple, effective digital privacy for a complex new world. So I want to talk about when our privacy started getting away from us and why is it even important that we have privacy? Now, I might be one of those people that think, well, everybody's listening to everything anyway, so if you got nothing to hide, what's the big deal? But let's bring on Rick. Hey, Rick, welcome to Coast AM.
4: Hi, Rich. Great to be here. Thanks for having me on.
0: Now, this is not just you kind of sitting around a garage and thinking, hey, I want to make sure nobody's listening to me. You've got a long history of building supercomputers that really big companies that people have heard of have used, right?
4: That's right. I've got almost 40 years of experience building the computers that run the internet, whether it's the signal that you send from your phone through radio signals, through internet cable, all of that feeds to a big data warehouse or a central exchange system. All of that is piped and addressed to where it needs to go. So my whole background has been the designing and the deployment of those systems. But you know, that was what I was trained for, a design engineer. And that's what I love doing. And you know, when I was young, maybe a little bit more naive than I am now, I really thought that a lot of the world's problems could be solved with better communication.
0: Oh, that's a great point that you bring up there, because don't you feel like now that you're not naive, you don't feel like the world's problems can be solved through better communication? Is that what you're saying?
4: I was so wrong. I mean,
0: oh, like dig into that, because on the surface, it does seem like, yeah, if we can find more efficient ways to communicate faster, then that means there's less middlemen, less grapevine, more direct. And you're saying the opposite is true.
4: What I'm saying is the internet is basically a reflection of mankind. It has all of our great points and all of our weak points. If you use AI and it goes and scrapes something off of an internet site, you know, it validating that as a fact, you know, it can't, right? So it just passes it along as truth. Now, humans lie, believe it or not. And, you know, I guess I just thought naively that people would just use it for betterment. But, you know, people do stuff that's not great. You know, they put untruths on there. They put fables or lies, you know, things to manipulate people. And, you know, so what I thought it would be this great, helpful, educational, you know, dawning of a new digital age. And quite frankly, it's a dystopia.
0: Is that true for any new technology, that it could be great, but in the wrong hands, it could be used for, you know, something nefarious?
4: Absolutely. I think in all of life, there's a duality of things, right? You know, like fire, you can cook food, you can burn down a house, a knife, you know, you can make sushi, or you can hurt somebody, right? So there's always these inherent, dual purposes of technology. And I think we're just starting to really understand and grasp that. I remember like 15 years ago, you know, having a phone in your camera was a kind of a novelty thing, or a camera hooked up to your computer. That was high tech, right? Now, I mean, I don't know how many are in your house, but if I go around and count the internet connected microphones, cameras between my
0: there's a lot of devices in this house. That's why when you
4: I got like 25 or 30
0: sure, when you sent me the mic locks, I'm like, well, that'll cover two or three, four things, even 10. But if I look at just the isn't there a little app, I think it's called Fang or Fing or something like that, where you can see what's connected to your Wi-Fi in your house?
4: You sure can. You can see all the traffic going through it.
0: Yeah, I think I have 50, 53, 54 items going through. And that was a few years ago, last time I checked. So it's probably a lot more now. But I feel like I need to go back to the beginning when the internet was new. And maybe even, I guess you were probably one of those kids in high school that you were learning how to write in DOS and make your own computers. And I assume you started like that, with sort of eye of like, oh, wow, we could make these cool programs that play games and they can do other stuff. So at some point, though, you saw the privacy get sort of usurped from the people who had freedom, probably around 9/11, I think, as we've talked earlier, and we'll get to that in a second. But is that a big part of when things shifted as far as, I'm going to do this in air quotes, surveillance kind of changed for Americans anyway?
4: I think so. I mean, if I had to put my finger on one moment where I thought the sea tide kind of changed, 9/11, you know, for me is kind of where things kind of, became very clear. In terms of what the technology did and the capabilities it had.
0: Well, as we go tonight, I want to keep this dialogue kind of open, because listener, when you have Rick on the phone, this is not a guy who just built computers. This is the guy that if Michael Dell wanted to have a computer built, he would call Rick. If Amazon wanted computers to run things, if Google wanted, they call Rick and Rick's company. They would build those supercomputers. So if you have questions throughout tonight, Rick, if you're good with it, call in and we'll put you on throughout the show. And we'll spend some big time answering questions from listeners. So,
4: excellent.
0: Let me start in this. Kind of give me the beginning of you starting to build instead of the computer in your room when you kind of got elevated to doing more computing for bigger companies that needed something specific. When did that change?
4: Well, so the ideas of the personal computing was kind of in two worlds when I was coming of age. The personal computer was just starting out, and then they had the VAX, VMS mainframe systems. Those were the big IT department things that the Fortune 500 companies would have, and they had special floors with cooling systems running underneath it. And between those two worlds just didn't touch. The mainframe folks thought the personal computers were a joke, and the personal computer people thought, well, why would I want a punch card? I have a mouse, right? So, the camps were far apart, but as technology progressed, as devices got faster, Moore's law of processing power, if you look at how much a TV cost in the 80s versus what you can buy a TV for today. I mean, it's insane. The quality is so much better. It's cheap. It's connected to the internet. You can stream your life away with movies, right? The options are endless, and the technology and the power has just gotten, so much more robust. And if you think about what phones were like, in the 70s or 80s,
0: basic.
4: They're pretty dumb terminals.
0: Yeah.
4: Really. I mean, you're fancy if you had a second line or if you had a push button phone. But now, we carry phones in our pockets, but they're not a phone. It's a computer. It's a really good computer with a lot of radios in it. It can.
0: And quite honestly, a pretty reliable one too. I don't know that I have that many glitches on my iPhone. And on my TRS-80 back in the day, yes, everything didn't work all the time. But when you're talking about the dawn of personal computing, I feel like that was the Radio Shack bread and butter. Didn't that pretty much launch that company?
4: Well, I had a TRS-80. Some people called it a trash 80, but I liked it. It was a good computer. It was well built.
0: I mean, I'm sure you learned a lot. I'm sure you learned a lot about engineering.
4: Oh, yeah. Yeah. No, I fell in love with technology, when I saw my first remote control. I just fell in love with buttons as a kid. And that just really drove me. I just knew exactly what I wanted to do. I just wanted to design and work on computers. That was, my calling, and that's what I wanted to do, and was fortunate enough to have the capability and opportunity to do it. So, in high school and junior high, I was taking computer classes and stuff like that, but everything changes, but just getting that familiarity so you weren't afraid to try something and just see if it works. I think a lot of people just get afraid and don't, I don't know how to do that, or it's not for me, but I think we also take reliability or quality of service for granted, right? Your phone's up 99.9999% of the time. That's great for everybody.
0: That's true. But it's also listening too.
4: That's right.
0: I remember way, way back in the day, one of my relatives saying, before even the internet was on, he would say anything that you can look into, like a TV, anything that you can hear things on can hear you back. And he was a former military guy. So I guess I wonder how long we've had technology that can be manipulated to give up information about us. I've heard about this microphone that you can be almost a mile away, and if there's like a glass of water or something like that around you, it can point almost like a sniper scope at that glass of water and pick up what you're saying from a mile away. Have you heard about that tech?
4: Yeah. Yeah, I sure have.
0: So it's out there. That's not a myth anymore.
4: Yeah. No, not at all. And they also have ways of simulating acoustics with lasers. University of Tokyo, University of Michigan were able to send a laser beam from one building to another and recreate somebody's voice in another building to activate a voice command agent. So, yeah, it's amazing.
0: Have you heard of that book, Going Zero?
4: No, I sure haven't.
0: I'm going to probably sell this wrong. I wanted to look it up to make sure I'm right. Yep, that's the name of the book. It's sort of a tech thriller. And it's this company, think of it as like an Elon Musk type that is trying to get the government to pick up the system, which can use any street camera, any internet, anything to find anybody. And what they decide to do is give 10 people a shot of $3 million to disappear for a week and a half. And if you can't be found, then you will get the $3 million. And what they're trying to do is show how all-encompassing it is. And I think the reality of this book is it brings up a lot of tools on how you can be found pretty much anywhere. If you're breathing somewhere, you know, just don't go thinking that you can hide in the woods in a cabin. You got to get a lot further than that. If you take a car, if you take a trade, if you take anything, you can be found. But I guess maybe the idea is that keeping our privacy is an active world where it used to be maybe an opt-in. I don't think it's an opt-in anymore, is it?
4: No, you know, think about it. Every time you install a new app or put on a new program, right, you get the terms of service. I mean, I honestly, I've read a couple in my life, and they're frightening. I mean, they basically own everything you send into them, you know, especially if you're inputting something. And, you know,
0: who are the worst for that? Who's the worst? Is TikTok the worst for that?
4: I think any of the social media companies would be the worst, but you know, let's just talk about the reality. The online advertising industry is a $1 trillion a year business, right? And there's not small players in it. They're the big, you know, the Google, the Amazon, the Apple, the Meta, all the big companies, you know, they make their money off of retargeting or selling digital advertisements. And it's very lucrative, and it's like a huge printing press that they've got going on. But, you know, they're able to specifically target to you ads that, you know, you've at least expressed some interest in, whether you've clicked on a web page, whether you've said something to that effect, whether you've written an email. But they triangulate all these little data elements to figure out what, you know, what you're in the mood to buy, what you want to do, what your eyes are looking for.
0: Why should someone care? Because I know people are listening, and I think they feel like, I know they're listening now anyway, but I don't really have anything to hide. Why is it a bigger deal than that? And we may even have to spend a little time on the backside of this break too, but start me off there. Why do I care about my privacy at this point?
4: Well, you know, I think it's a really, you know, your privacy doesn't end when you get on a computer or a phone, right? Just the same way your privacy doesn't end when you go inside your house. In fact, you have great expectations of personal privacy when you're inside your house, when you're in a airport or a, walking in a public park or something like that. You should have low expectations for privacy, right? But when you're home or, you know, you're in your bedroom or your family room or, you know, just by yourself and alone in your car, you should have privacy. I mean, privacy is a fundamental human life, right? I mean, you know, people that, you know, do bad things and have to go to prison, one of the first things they take away is your privacy. That nice shower setup you have, that's communal, right? Eating alone? No, you eat with everybody else. Sleeping? No, you're sharing. Yeah, so your privacy is gone. Yeah, so I just believe it's a fundamental free right of a human being. And the only way you should lose it is if you've done something bad. And, you know, and even then I'm really not, I believe privacy is a fundamental human right.
0: And you should like it now. Nowadays, we have to work for it. Otherwise, you know, everybody's listening at all times.
4: Right.
0: Yeah, I can't tell you how many times somebody's like, hey, I'm looking for a screwdriver. And then like all of a sudden you're seeing ads for Ace Hardware on your computer. Like it's so common now that we might as well not even discuss it as like they might be listening. People are listening. That is truth, yes. Right? All right. So when we get back, we're going to talk about your invention. And we're also going to kind of talk about when things shifted and why you should be a little bit scared about people spying on you. When we come back with Rick Ralston on Coast to Coast AM.

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2: Fox News, I'm Deborah Valentine. A gunman died at a hospital after being shot by Secret Service agents after opening fire outside the White House perimeter. Fox's Alex Hogan.
3: We do know that this is an active investigation, that the police are working with Secret Service. And this is an area, of course, has a heavy police presence to begin with.
2: A civilian bystander caught in the crossfire is in critical condition. In New Delhi, India, Secretary of State Marco Rubio commenting on a potential peace deal between the U.S. and Iran.
4: The goal here ultimately, the ultimate goal, is that Iran can never have a nuclear weapon. Iran can never possess a nuclear weapon. The president has been clear about that. They will never possess a nuclear weapon, certainly not as long as Donald Trump is president of the United States.
2: President Trump announced on Truth Social an Iran deal is largely negotiated. It includes reopening the Strait of Hormuz. 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
16: A few showers and thunderstorms around this morning, low in the upper 60s, mostly cloudy later today. Showers and thunderstorms picking back up, especially through the afternoon and evening hours, high around 86. Rain likely on Memorial Day, mostly cloudy, high in the mid-80s. I'm Georgia WeatherNet meteorologist KJ Allen.
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19: If you talk and they will hear you.
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21: Oh, we're getting killed.
22: Yeah, well, Kyle's not here.
21: How come?
22: Kicked off the team. Didn't Tim tell you? Kyle and some other kids got caught drinking beer in the park a couple of nights ago.
21: Really?
22: Yeah. Zero tolerance. He's out for the season.
21: Come on, it's a first offense, right?
22: That we know of. But why should that matter? He knew not to drink. I made it clear to Matt. That's what we expect from him. 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
21: 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You know, a lot of kids try it at this age, so.
22: Yeah, well, a lot of kids don't try it too. 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
22: They never admit it, Bill, but they hear more than you think.
23: Talk, they hear you.
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9: Our guest for the first part of the show is Rick Ralston, inventor. I say super genius, and I think there are many that would agree with that. And we're going to talk about his invention called Mic Lock here in just a second here. As I'm kind of rounding up, we're all live tonight, so when you call in, you're talking to us live. As I'm kind of getting ready for the show tonight, I see a few things that I want to talk to you about that have something to do with privacy and something to do with the internet. First of all, there's this the Pentagon disclosure of more UFO files. And then there's like all these shots, about 30 shots that rang out at the White House again, and they captured the suspect. I want to start there. How much do you think the internet and what we're consuming and what we're exposed to has made us go hard left, hard right, hard stance on things instead of just considering that we're all humans? Have we lost a little bit of our humanity with the age of internet and social media? I know that's a pretty hard question for a guy who's just trying to invent stuff to keep it private, but I just do want to get your take on that. Unless you totally don't want to answer. Did we lose Rick? Hello.
24: I work on these things, and I want to feel like I'm doing a good job, right? And these things are of value and are useful, you know. So I do care, and you know. So what is my opinion? You know, my opinion is, honestly, I suspect everything I see on the internet, right? So
9: you take you're skeptical of everything.
24: I take it with a grain of salt. So one of the things that I think the lesson of the internet is, you know, what we give away first and foremost, at least in my opinion, is our critical thinking skills. You know, the ability, you know, that we're easily assuaged by emotion. You know, it facts are hard and, you know, are sticky and become obstacles, you know, and we're kind of instant gratification consumers and thinkers
9: more than ever,
24: for the most part.
9: Maybe now,
24: and the internet just makes. Yeah. I mean, like DoorDash. I mean, like 40 years ago, do you think, you know, you could tell me you could have a viable business idea of getting a $3 hamburger or $4 hamburger delivered to cold? You know, I just, you know, it's strange the way these products take you. Right. So I don't think, you know, that convenience, you know, I don't believe the bargain of the convenience is worth the price.
9: A business like DoorDash, I know it was around pre-COVID, but I wonder if it would have been as viable without us getting used to not hanging out around other people. I know a lot of friends of mine who owned restaurants that had a dining experience, just like they just closed down after COVID because people would rather just get, you know, Outback Steakhouse delivered right to their house instead of interacting with people or, you know, the hassle of driving somewhere, which is like, our parents would have been like, well, you could cook dinner too. We're not even talking about that.
24: You know, my mom just said the kitchen's closed, and that was the only answer I got. I didn't get my McFlurry.
9: Yeah.
24: But yeah, I mean, you know, so yeah, I believe the convenience, it's made it so seducing. You know, it's just, you know, oh yeah, you don't even have to, you don't have to think anymore. You just search, right? You could just, you know, but in reality, it's all dependent on one thing, and that's energy. That when you don't have power, you don't have lights, you don't have a network, what are you going to do? You know, how are you going to live? You know, so you know, knowing what to do when the lights go out or knowing how to live when the lights are out, I think is very important.
2: Coming from the supercomputer designer. Okay, let's take a quick break. And when we come back, let's talk about your invention and what it does and why it is so important to protect your privacy. When we come back with Rick Ralston on Coast to Coast AM.
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2: Welcome back to Coast AM. I'm your host, Rich Barra. Our guest tonight, Rick Ralston. And we have all his stuff, all of his inventions hooked up at Coast to Coast AM. And just before I ask you about that, I do want to ask you about what we kind of tapped on earlier. Back around 9/11, you were making supercomputers for companies, and something, I guess, changed about surveillance. And was it the Patriot Act that kind of changed a little bit for how our freedoms are sort of compromised?
24: Well, yeah, let me just kind of preface this. In every design, there is a backdoor. The reason is because the designer needs it. When he makes a mistake or she makes a mistake, they can go in and fix it quickly. Okay. So there's always a backdoor in every system. You know, I don't know one of them that there isn't a backdoor. So there was always a backdoor. Now, how open was the door? Did everybody have access to the door? All that stuff totally changed after 9/11. So we're doing the central exchange switch routers. Basically, that's like in the city of Chicago. You'll have like 8 of these, or Los Angeles, maybe you'll have 15, or somewhere around DC, you'll have a bazillion more, right? But each city gets a metro link, and then from there it distributes it to enterprise class or residential. And so the whole network goes out. So what we're building is the main guts, or the main network system, or the nerve system of the network. And, you know, we're building these systems, and they're complex. You know, they're, you know, over 50,000 parts. They weigh, like 1800 pounds. They're 11 feet high, right? You know, 4 feet wide and, you know, 5 feet in the back, you know, so they're big racks. And, you know, so it used to be we'd put them into a crate and the crate would go into the truck and it would go to the customer. And, you know, after 9/11, it didn't go straight to the customer. It went to a back room and hand on heart, these guys look like the original members of the Geek Squad. I don't know, but you know, it's guys with white, short sleeve white shirts and skinny black ties. And they take the switch into a room and do something to it. I'm assuming adding or modifying firmware or software or adding.
2: Just in case they need to get in there, right?
24: Exactly. Exactly.
2: Gotcha. Well, so tell me a little bit about your invention, the mic lock. And I could preface this by saying I know that it's for pretty much any device. It doesn't have to be, you don't have to find a mic lock for your specific device, cause you sent me a few to I'm going to say play with, but I have been using them and, the webcam blocker and all that. But tell me about the mic lock in general, what it does. Explain it, not like you're an engineer, because I know you're an engineer, but dumb it down for us like we're in third grade.
24: Okay. You be the judge. So this is the mic lock is a device that sends an electrical signal back into the computer, phone, tablet, whatever you have, that mimics the same sound that you would get if you had a microphone set up in a silent room where nobody was coming in. There wasn't a fan. There was no noise.
2: It but just you still have it turned
24: that
2: on.
24: Sound of silence.
2: The mic is turned on.
24: Correct.
2: It's recording, but it's recording what seems like silence.
24: It's not recording. It is just sending the sound of silence back into the computer.
2: So if you're talking in a room.
24: It disables the recording. Yep.
2: If I have this plugged into my iPhone, this little device, and I'm chatting, and whoever is listening, you know, Best Buy or whoever wants all my information, whoever's listening to that device, they're hearing silence even though I'm talking. So it's sending them, because your phone's always transmitting, it's not going to stop it from transmitting. It's just now transmitting the sound of silence.
24: Correct. Because if it sent like no signal, that would be suspicious. If it sent, you know, the same song playing over and over and over again, somebody would knew, well, you know, my bug is not working, you know, but you know, it's kind of like a sensor, like for a video camera, you know, like if there's no activity for your security camera, it doesn't record, right? It only records when there's activity. Same thing when somebody tries to surveil you on the internet, they create a bot, right? You know, one person cannot follow another person around 24 hours a day. You know, you need to sleep, you need to eat, you need to do all the things that a human needs to do. So they create these bots. The bots go out, they infect your computer, they will listen, you know, they report what you say back. And what they don't do is they don't guess the silence. They don't guess the zeros. They can't, you know, if you're going to guess binary logic, you got bigger problems than just trying to surveil somebody. So
2: okay,
24: that's why the product works great.
2: Well, I'm understanding the product a little bit, but why does anybody want to record me?
24: Sure. So what you do in your life is you look at things, you purchase things. It's basically a trail of things that interest you. That information, companies repackage and sell it to brokers who then sell it to advertisers and feeds this $1 trillion a year business to serve up stuff that they think you're more likely to buy. And it's not just like, you know, oh, I'm talking about aquariums, you know, and then I get, you know, ads for fish food or something.
2: Yeah, some people find that helpful. Yeah.
24: Some people do. I prefer to ask the computer rather than it tell me. You know, I believe the computer should do what I instruct it to rather than it telling me what to do.
2: And I know you sell these all over the world. And can I get this, like, if I jumped on Amazon, can I get a mic lock too?
24: You can. You know, Amazon sells our product. We sell it on our own store. We had an experience, you know, so Amazon, quite frankly, you know, the Alexa in your house, you know, all of the voice or voice agents that they have, and you know, they're not really big fans of the product.
2: I bet not
24: at all. No, they're not. This is like, you know, they're not a bookstore. They're not an e-tailer. They're a data warehouse company, and they sell marketing information. And, you know, all of that is predicated on what I think is the most prolific sensor in the history of the world. And that's the microphone. The microphones are everywhere. And you think about like in an iPad and stuff, you've got a whole array.
2: There's like four or five of them, right?
24: That's right.
2: Do you need four mic locks for your iPad then?
24: That's a great question. So you don't. And the reason is it's signal to noise. There's an expression, two people, you know, talking at the same time is noise, right? It's because our, you know, we may have two ears, but we only have one audio processor. You know, we may have two eyes, but we only have one visual processor. So that's why, you know, yes, you could probably look at 20 TV channels at one time, but you can only look at one, right? You know, it's, you know, so these things are designed by humans. We have the same limitations as a computer would have. Even if a computer had two people talking over each other, it would not get 100%. It would do okay, but you know, it's not going to get every word, every intonation, all the context. It's not going to be a good recording because the signal is low to the noise, right? So yeah, that's the issue. And so all of our devices are based on the pretext of, you know, we just have one audio active at a time. So your Bluetooth can be active or your internal speakerphone can be active, but only one thing can be active at a time.
2: If you have, I assume that you found a common frequency to record the silence across devices. If I'm an Intel grabber trying to get your Intel, can I not just switch frequencies and then be able to listen to you?
24: No, you wouldn't be able to. I mean, you would notice, like, so for example, if you've got a mic lock plugged in, it's not recording anything. So if somebody goes in and changes your settings to speakerphone, you would notice that. You'd see it. You know, they don't have an application that takes away the speakerphone function.
2: Gotcha.
24: You know, so it will see it. So, you know, this is not a hack. It's a substitution, if you will. But it is a valid microphone. It's a valid microphone signal. The microphone does not record. It just sends the sound of silence.
2: It's pretty clever, actually. It's pretty clever.
24: You know, thank you, sir. Thank you. But if you go into your settings on an iPhone or an Android device, try to turn off the microphone.
2: I don't know that there's a place that you can.
24: Okay,
2: but what happens when you have this plugged in and you want to Hey Siri something? Then what happens?
24: Well, so that's a really good question. So Hey Siri or Hey Google or Bixby by Samsung, these are all part of the operating system. You can't uninstall Siri. You can't uninstall Hey Google. So the operating system in terms of the hierarchy is the top, right? It's at the top of the pyramid.
2: Okay.
24: I have a peripheral.
2: So that would still work.
24: That would still work. But, you know, again, I believe computers should do what you tell them to do, right? I think that's a good rule to have.
2: I bet you do.
24: I don't want the computer to do what it wants to do unless it's following a very, very hard rules. But, you know, what this will allow you to do is be able to have a conversation without the fear of it being recorded. You know, and if, you know, now, do you have to, you know, like, if I have four different computers, do I need to have a mic lock in each one? Yes, because okay. Each computer is separate and different. You need to have each device taped locked down. If you're meeting with a group of friends and you want to have a private conversation, everybody needs to have one plugged into your phone or, you know, that weak link will be exploited.
2: I feel like your best organizers should, or your best customers should be organized crime.
24: You know, I, again, I, our biggest customer is the U.S. government, so maybe it is.
2: Really? They're buying things happen around the world, when global events happen, do sales pop for you?
24: Yeah, I mean it's I hate to cheer for bad things, but it helps my business. But yeah, I believe everybody is entitled to privacy. I really, again, I'm not going to get into the morality of it or anything like that. But yeah, I believe privacy is something you should have.
2: And what do you say to people that say, I just don't care at this point if people have my information? Plugging in a mic lock is too much work. Can you tell me why that's a dangerous attitude to have?
24: Well, I think it's kind of, I could give you technical reasons, but I think it's like a common sense thing, right? You have curtains on your home, right? You close the curtains, right? You've got a lock on your door. You throw the lock, you do certain things, and we don't expect the police to come out to our house every night and pull the curtains or lock the doors, right? It's the same obligation you have with your digital devices, your personal electronic devices. It's your responsibility to take care of that. Because if you don't, you can't turn off the speaker from your operating system, right?
2: I feel like too, and maybe you don't want to comment on this, but do you feel like too, when the masks were around during COVID, I know that came up a lot on this show, that people were looking at that as another form of surveillance. Like, could they identify people with masks on, especially if we're, if we're separating, if we're keeping our social distance? Was that another way of building up the database of spying on people, or getting enough data on people where they could use facial recognition behind a mask?
24: Yeah, because there's enough geometric patterns if you have a mask over your face to still map out your face. Apple did it, right? So they basically just took all the data images with people on a mask and fed it into the system. So,
2: well, this is a very important and scary conversation that we're having here, and we're going to continue it with your calls. Rick Ralston, his device, the mic lock, linked up at Coast to Coast. But more importantly, we're going to talk about your privacy and how you can protect it. Like you said, not a hack, a device. When we come back from Coast to Coast AM.

0: 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It's always on.
1: What you doing?
2: Driving.
1: Oh, watching TV?
2: No, I'm driving.
1: Hmm. Reading the paper?
2: No, I'm driving.
1: Periodicals?
2: No, I'm driving. To home, to work, errands, at least 2.5 hours a day, eyes on the road, in the car, no TV, no newspaper, driving!
1: Oh. 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
1: What you doing?
2: Driving.
1: Oh, watching TV?
2: No, I'm driving.
1: Hmm. 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
2: No, I'm driving. 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
6: A gunman shot and killed. I'm Deborah Valentine, Fox News. A gunman opened fire outside the White House perimeter Saturday evening. Secret Service agents shot the suspect, who died after being taken to the hospital. Fox's Chanley Painter has the latest.
7: The FBI is investigating after the Secret Service shot and killed a man who they say fired shots towards the White House. It happened outside of a checkpoint shortly after 6 p.m. A bystander was also struck in the exchange of gunfire. Officials say the 21-year-old gunman never got inside the perimeter of the White House, and President Trump was not hurt.
6: The gunman, identified as Nasir Best of Maryland, who Fox confirms had a history of mental illness and at least 2 prior arrests and an order to stay away from the White House. An investigation is ongoing. That bystander is reported in critical condition. President Trump says final details of an Iran agreement are to be announced soon. Fox's Alicia Acuna reports.
8: President Trump says a deal to end the war with Iran has been largely negotiated. He says final details are still being worked out between the U.S., Iran, and other countries. More details are expected soon. The agreement reportedly would reopen the Strait of Hormuz, ease restrictions on Iranian ports and assets. It would also begin at least a 30-day period for further talks on Iran's nuclear program, including the future of its enriched uranium stockpile.
6: While meeting with his Indian counterpart in New Delhi, Secretary of State Marco Rubio comments on the potential peace agreement between the U.S. and Iran.
9: I believe, you know, maybe more news coming out a little bit later today on this topic, and I'll leave it to the president to make further announcements on it. Suffice it to say that some progress has been made, significant progress, although not final progress has been made.
6: Some Republicans and Israeli officials are encouraging the president not to take the deal and finish what the U.S. started. 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
6: The outlawed Baloch Liberation Army, or BLA, which demands independence from Pakistan's central government, has claimed responsibility for a powerful bomb explosion near a railway track in southern Pakistan. The device exploded as a passenger train carrying security personnel passed through the city of Quetta today. Officials say at least 19 people were killed and over 70 wounded. Doctors say at least 20 of the wounded are in critical condition. Although Pakistani authorities say they have quelled the

0: Well, the greatest spectacle in racing begins later today at Indianapolis Motor Speedway. Fox's Jeff Manasso reports.
1: Over 30 drivers and hundreds of thousands of fans getting into position in Indianapolis for the 110th running of the Indy 500, the largest single sporting event in the world, with defending 2025 champion Alex Palou securing the pole position at Indy today, chasing a rare back-to-back victory. Alexander Rossi in the second spot following a crash during practice on turn two at Indy last week. Starting 26th, 45-year-old Catherine Legg, the first female and oldest driver to attempt a double, racing the Indy 500, getting on a jet, and racing the Coca-Cola 600 in Charlotte. Jeff Manasso, Fox News.
0: I'm Deborah Valentine. 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
3: Mostly cloudy today. Showers and thunderstorms developing as we move through the afternoon and evening hours. Our high in the mid-80s. Scattered showers tonight, low 69. Tomorrow, Memorial Day, will be mostly cloudy. Good chance of showers and thunderstorms. High again in the mid-80s. From the Georgia Weather Net, I'm meteorologist KJ Allen.
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4: Welcome to Georgia Focus. I'm John Clark on the Georgia News Network. House of Artists Foundation, the fairway to fabulous, where autistic artists thrive, a national nonprofit entity with a global ecosystem of over 100 community partnerships that reimagine passion and prosperity for autistic youth and adult scholars. Today, we're going to talk about House of Artists with Ashley Drayton, the Chief Visionary Officer and President, Shahara Davis, who's a Grants and Mission Advancement Strategist, and Gracie McDonald, the mother of an autistic child. House of Artists. Ashley Drayton, welcome from House of Artists.
5: Thank you. Thank you. House of Artists Foundation is so happy to be here today.
4: We're happy you're here, too. I really am. I got to know you through a search and rescue training.
5: Yes.
4: And you really offered us some great training, and I really appreciate that. It's because autism is just it doesn't run everywhere, but it's now where we used to think of it as other things. It's now autism. Everything's autism.
5: Yes. Yes.
4: Tell me about what you do.
5: Yes, at House of Artists Foundation, we provide creative arts training centered around television and film production. So all the careers such as animation, voiceover, but also public safety as well. Emerging autistic youth and adults with community public first responders
4: yeah.
5: is really important. And we talk about things such as life skills to live independently as possible with themselves or either a caregiver. And so the overall goal is for them to live independently and to see what's possible. So they're able to have exploratory career opportunities working with our partners, such as Norfolk Southern is one of them.
4: Yeah.
5: So if they're interested in a railroad career, then they get to explore that with their team. It's hands-on training, also driver training with our police force. We have partnerships with Cobb County Police Department, and they get to work on golf carts and driving there and feeling comfortable with the mechanisms of a moving vehicle. And that is something that we take pride in. And also creative arts careers. We all want to be known and celebrated for what we do well.
4: Yeah.
5: And having a career in the arts is really, really something that we have found that they're passionate about. So when I first started House of Artists Foundation, it came as an extension of the special education classroom. I used to work in Parks and Rec in Columbia, South Carolina.
4: Okay.
5: And we had summer camps there. The summer camps were for everybody.
4: Yeah.
5: They were literally about 100 people a day in the gym. And it was very overwhelming for those who have special care needs. So in a way to kind of curb that transition and make it easier for them, because we saw meltdowns and things happening. But at that time, there wasn't a lot of training and preparation for their success. So I would always de-escalate meltdowns with arts and craft and a snack. And so and I said, when I got older, I was like, I'm going to do something special for them. And that's how House of Artists Foundation was created. And essentially Camp Artism was created so that they could have success between their traditional special education classroom size that they would spend probably 8 to 9 months in out of the year, and then have success in the summertime as well.
4: Okay.
5: And learning about things that they're passionate about, but also not being overwhelmed because we work with 12 at a time.

0: And typically that mirrors the classroom special education size. That's mirroring it to maybe 15 max. But it's a beautiful thing to be able to see that they all come together and have passions for the arts, passion for independence and equity.
1: Now, you yourself are a performing artist. You're an artist. What do you do?
0: I am an actress.
1: Actress,
0: model.
1: Okay.
0: Yes.
1: Okay. And so you take that and you, what you do in your, does that have one thing you thought, well, I'm an actress. I'm going to take that and apply to these people. Is that sort of, did it come together like that?
0: Not really. It did come together from a partnership standpoint, because it is important for our community to know that creative artists aren't always just people who are abled, right? And so it's like their abilities may look different, right?
1: Okay.
0: And so from that inclusion standpoint, we do talk about different things on the production set if I have the opportunity to say, hey, you know, this would be great, you know, for so-and-so, or what do you all think about this? Or what do your community partnerships look like?
1: Right.
0: If there's an opportunity for that, but it's separate as far as what I do as an actress.
1: Okay.
0: But again, I'm always thinking about how to serve the community at large.
1: That's great. And you got Cobb County Police Department involved and the fire department's involved too and everything like that. How you got them involved for what reason?
0: Because the training happens both ways for our first responders, and it also happens for the artists.
1: Okay.
0: Because as we had mentioned with our Georgia Search and Rescue partner, there's sometimes a misunderstanding in how to achieve success together.
1: Mm-hmm.
0: And what that looks like is communication, number one.
1: Yeah.
0: Is sharing what their needs are and sharing also what they don't need.
1: right.
0: When it's coming to an emergency and how to help each other achieve the goals. I know Gracie is also here and she was a part of the Georgia Search and Rescue training. And she's also a mother of an adult son who is autistic. And safety is something that she's incredibly passionate about. So I do want to have her share a lot.
1: I do too. I want to talk about that.
0: What safety means for our first responders and what's needed from a community standpoint and what she's seen growth in so far from the first responder standpoint and getting to know autistic youth and adults and how that can continue to evolve and grow, because the numbers for autistic youth and adults are continuing to increase. You mentioned that at the beginning that it seems to be a larger number of people who used to be called something else many, many, many, many years ago. But now there's a formal diagnosis. There's a name to it. So it's not anything that's new per se. There's just now placement. There's now resources. There's now opportunity to thrive, not just seeing it as a disability, but a different ability for those who choose to put the positive before the challenges per se. Right. So I know Gracie can share a lot about that because she's seen her son thrive in atmospheres with first responders, but also the challenges too.
1: Yeah, Gracie, you're going to talk about that some. How have you seen it change to where years ago they called it something else and now they call it autism? How's that changed with first responders at all?
2: I think that in the past it was mostly addressing behaviors.
1: Mm-hmm.
2: And so training was about how to help people de-escalate so that they could comply.
1: Mm-hmm.
2: And now that there's more awareness of what autism actually is, they're able to work on communicating with a different kind of understanding.
1: Right.
2: So instead of it just being about how to, what do I need to do to get this person to comply?
1: Mm-hmm.
2: It's about how do I develop a rapport with this person so that they can have a positive experience.
1: Right.
2: Because you always want to have, I mean, that would be a goal, to have positive interactions with law enforcement especially. But also you want them to be able to recognize that all first responders are helpers, including law enforcement, and not perceive them as a threat.
1: Right.
2: So I think that's a big change. Also, I think the statistic is like in the years since my child became an adult and his interactions with first responders were happening separate from caregivers, from parents. There's been like a I think it's like a 450% increase in the number of people that are out there in the adult population that first responders are having to interact with. So another change is that instead of it being adjunct kind of training that first responders need, it's becoming part of the core training that they have because of the likelihood that they'll have interactions with these folks.
1: And so in your case, it's your son, this has autism, and he can, he just goes through life every day. And if one of them happens to call because of first responder, that first responder now knows that he's got autism or something. He changes differently, he acts differently toward him now. He acts better towards him than he used to have acted.
2: Yes. Okay. Although I think that's still.
1: Still.
2: Improve.
1: Yeah.
2: And there are lots of different tools for making sure that first responders are aware of people's needs ahead of time. I think the most prominent one is the Blue Envelope Program. That's hopefully it's not in every state yet, but I think the goal is to get it there. Some are advocating for stuff on a license, a driver's license, or on a license plate.
1: That's a good idea.
2: GPS tracking tools and stuff. And registries that people can have in their local departments. And if there isn't one, they can go and ask to be put.
1: Right.
2: To be put in their system so that first responders can become aware. But I think that's an area that we still need to do a lot of work in. Also because they have a much higher likelihood of interaction with police, fire, and EMS. Like the scariest part of that would be with law enforcement. So I think it's 7 times more likely to have interactions.
1: Yeah.
2: And we have found that to be true in our family and in our sphere.
1: I've noticed too that I had an officer tell me once before, sometimes if we want to find out, we get called to a scene and we're going there, we want to find out, does he like the sirens? Does he not like the sirens? Because if he likes the sirens, if it's going to make him come toward us, we're going to blow him out of the water with sirens because he'll come out then. That's something that's very important, I guess, the sirens. Because you hear those loud noise going off, man, that could really set you off or not. So
2: I appreciate, I think that the work that the foundation has been doing to connect citizens with autism and first responders, primarily the police that we're working with, I think it's helping to have conversations with them in this sort of in a team kind of way. You know, instead of it being if training is about how to recognize the common indicators of autism.
1: Right.
2: What are the main, the four things that are most common issues with autism? It makes it what you see as a person with autism. But when you have interactions with them, then it's a rapport and you see past the autism to the person who's there. And I think the more than that can happen, then we can be using the citizens with autism and their families to be educating especially law enforcement systems. For example, in our family, when my son was little, we called every single rescue vehicle a 911.
1: Yeah.
2: So he didn't have to know which one, something's wrong.
1: Yeah.
2: You call 911, maybe they will all show up, but it's like that's better than what kind of help do you need? Or if you think you need this kind of help, but this kind of help shows up and that's not helpful, you know? So, I mean,
1: that's a great idea that we can get the system to be
2: learning from that, from the citizens.
1: Yeah.
2: And since the artists are coming in with I think they have a sense of agency. They know they're at the camp to contribute. So it's like giving them, we shouldn't use that language, giving them a voice, but it's like giving visibility to, what they're passionate about, but also this life experience that they can have that's more likely, like I say, 7 times more likely than the average person to be having these experiences with first responders.
1: Shahara, what are you doing? What do you do with autism? I'm looking.
0: I'll introduce Shahara.
1: I've been talking to her. She's great.
0: Yes.
1: She's been great.
0: Shahara is such a beacon of hope and light within House of Artists Foundation. She was referred to our organization by one of our board members, Drew Pearson.
1: Okay.
0: And they've worked together before, and we were in search of someone who could help scale our funding and our partnerships in the community and different things like that from a community outreach standpoint. And so a couple of years ago, we were looking at, okay, what will this look like for our organization? Yeah. We need to be able to first find the funding to be able to have someone amazing in our organization that will help us grow and evolve and be great. And so in 2024, we were able to kind of put together like what that looked like and really be intentional about connecting with the right person. And so Drew kept his ears and eyes open, and he brought Shahara to us, and all of her excellence, I mean excellence, has just brought such a beautiful ray of sunshine to the organization from a grant funding and research standpoint. And just the amount of organization that Shahara has is also like just so great. Whenever we're on Zoom and have meetings, you see all her clipboards aligned. And it's beautiful because when you're, you know, balancing different parts of not only a nonprofit, but just your life, like structuring organization is important. And for me, as you know, the chief visionary officer at House of Artists Foundation, there are lots of different moving parts to this organization. And so being organized is really important. So to see, you know, another person that's like, you know, Ashley 2.0 and Shahara, I'm like, this is amazing. So Shahara joined our team in 2025. And it has been such a beautiful journey so far. And I will give the floor to her, the mic. I'll yield my mic.
1: Yield the mic
0: to her. Because her excellence in what she's been able to do and bring to our organization in just these few months that we've been working together has just been such a highlight to the strengths that she continues to carry. And so just thank you.
3: Oh, thank you, Ashley. Ashley knows that she is a beacon of hope for me. I always greet her with all of these things like my excellency, my my foundation for hope. She's just fantastic. I'm so glad that Drew introduced us and I'm able to work with House of Artists Foundation. I've been working with nonprofits for more than 10 years. And before that, I was with medical education, communications, getting funding. And I was like, big pharma makes their own money. I'm going to help nonprofits and be able to give back. And I started with volunteerism and did that for years. And then that translating into me using my grant skills to be able to help nonprofits get money and able to help great organizations like House of Artists Foundation, which means so much to me. I also have family members that are dealing with autism, and their families are all united together to help each other. And finding an organization like this that really gives back, it really touches my heart. And working with such a great group of people, Shelly, Carrie, Guy, we have a whole group of people on our teams that just make things. They're just so motivational, and all the effort and love that we see between each other, you see that, and I can't wait to see that with Camp Autism this summer, because we'll be able to do that. And so what I do is I partner with companies and their employees to turn matching gifts, volunteer rewards, and corporate sponsorships into real opportunities for autistic youth and young adults that we use with House of Artists Foundation. So people can not just volunteer, but they can also use their organizations and their companies to be able to give back to us so that we could support our participants. And everything we do is about translating community investments into measurable impact. So we're always after the results. It's not just getting them there and them having that fun, but there's always an impact that they're able to do and move into the world of workforce development and become independent.
1: And so you're looking for somebody to sponsor House of Autism. Now, how should they contact you?
3: They can contact us at info@houseofartistsfoundation.org. Also on our website, www.houseofartistsfoundation.org. And there's information on sponsorships, the programs that are coming up, and registration for Camp Autism is already open. Camp Autism Foundation registration is open. So we look forward to having some more participants, but the website, and also shooting us an email at info@houseofartistsfoundation.org to be able to get info on sponsorships and being able to support us. We also make sure that our sponsors get all the notoriety they deserve for being able to put funding into the programs that we present each year. And so Festival of Autism also is coming up too. So we're welcoming sponsors to come participate and help with that also.
1: Okay. Ashley, talk about Camp Artism, and they can register now for that?
0: Yes, Camp Artism. Artism. Yes, we love it, yeah. And the artists love it so much that we have a 95% retention rate.
1: Oh, really?
0: So it's 48 hours okay. of vocational arts training, as well as life skills and trade skills. Mm-hmm. So what that means is Monday through Saturday, we have 8-hour days. So we start at 8 a.m. and we wrap at 4 p.m.
1: Okay.
0: So each day is completely different. You get a new T-shirt every day.
1: It's oh, really?
0: It's going to be color coordinated oh. so that when we're out in the community, we have visibility. So
1: okay.
0: we go out and they're able to mix and mingle with our community partners from just an interest standpoint, but also from a standpoint of how can I receive the torch
1: right.
0: whenever you want to pass it?
1: Yeah.
0: And I think that's the biggest part, is because at some point, even, you know, you've been doing radio for over 20 years. You may be doing it for another 70 years.
1: Let's
0: you
1: hope.
0: Don't know. But at some point, you know, our youth will come up
1: yeah.
0: and they need people to learn from.
1: Right.
0: And so this is the prime opportunity from them for them to have the exposure and to know what it's like, right? To hear and get behind the scenes and say, okay, how do I operate this dashboard? What does that mean? Because, yes, they come in with an interest maybe as a voiceover recording artist.
1: Right.
0: And they want to be a commentator for sports, or they want to be a news reporter. They want to be a meteorologist because they see it. So with them having access to our partners and our community leaders, such as yourself,
1: yeah.
0: you can give them the real deal behind the scenes
1: yeah.
0: and say, this is what I went to school for. Or, hey, you don't need to go to school for this. This is where you can start where you are. And they're able to have that experience, and they're able to tell their family,
1: yeah.
0: their friends, and even for those who are currently in K-12, they're able to advocate and say, this is what I would like to learn more about.
1: Okay.
0: And they can structure their academic curriculum accordingly as much as possible, right? Or to a recreational standpoint and say, hey, I wasn't able to learn music lessons today in school. Mom, dad, aunt, uncle, grandma, can you sign me up for, you know, after school workshops where I can learn music? Because that may propel them further in life and give them more reward in their own personal morale than learning the Pythagorean theorem.
1: Now, so. Yeah, well, yeah, that's true. Probably does.
0: So. Right. So that's what Camp Artism is about, building that self-morale. Hey, this is what I can do.
1: Yeah.
0: This is what I want to do. This is what I've been trying to tell my parents that I can do.
1: Okay. Yeah,
0: and so
1: yeah.
0: that advocacy happens both ways, because mm-hmm. sometimes their parents are like, wow, I didn't even know that they could do this. We have taught them culinary arts, and a lot of them may not have the opportunity to cook at home because it's a safety thing, right?
1: Yeah.
0: And so it's like, well, how do we give them this opportunity to show that you can cook? And for their parents to trust and believe that they've learned safety around
1: right.
0: fires, around just the things that they would need to know, exits, you know,
1: yeah,
0: in
1: yeah.
0: their workplace
1: okay.
0: or even at home,
1: okay.
0: so that they can feel confident. Like, hey, I don't have to wait on my parents to get home to cook
1: right.
0: me a grilled cheese sandwich. I can do that for myself. And I learned it at Camp Artism.
1: Now, is there a cost involved, and where is it?
0: Yes. So Camp Artism, we have four locations that we're doing Camp Artism in this year: Orlando, Atlanta, Chicago, and Los Angeles.
1: Okay.
0: So we bring our team essentially to the grounds
1: okay.
0: of these cities, and we have community partners. So we are literally all throughout each city, and we're going to our partner location. So
1: okay.
0: that is the fire station, the police station, the iHeart medias of the world, you
1: right.
0: know, the Georgia news networks of the
1: right.
0: world, you know, we're going to those spaces, and this is where it's being hosted at. So there's a different workshop that's taking
1: oh,
0: place
1: okay.
0: each day. And again, we start at 8 a.m. and we wrap at 4 p.m.
1: And
0: there is a price point attached with it. And that's where our some of our parents, they pay for it up front. It's $2,600 if you're a new artist and $2,300 if you're a returning artist.
1: Okay.
0: And so you can register directly online. Some of our artists use their state funds if they have that available, if they're receiving resources for recreational support, respite support, vocational support. They're able to work with Voc Rehab or they work with whoever their funders are to support the program.
1: And they can go on the website and find out, too, specifically what's going to be handled where and all. That's the best way to go about it is go to your website.
0: Yes, is go to our website, www.houseofartists, with an S on the end, foundation.org. And that has all of our information about Festival of Autism. It also has information about Camp Artism as well.
1: Do you have any other events coming up that they need to know about right now?
3: Yeah, sponsorship opportunities are such a great benefit, not only for our participants, but also the companies that are able to give back and help out our artists enjoy these great opportunities. There are benefits such as naming rights. There are social media promotions that they're able to receive. Of course, their company logo is going to be everywhere, so everyone knows that they're giving back and they're being valid participants in all of these great activities. But it's not just about that. It's also about the idea of the community coming together and an organization saying, hey, this is a great place and a great opportunity for us to give back to, naming that and identifying that these people need this type of assistance. And this organization could really help our employees work together as a team to be able to give back to the organization also.
1: Well, I thank all of y'all for coming in today. It was a pleasure showing you around, and I'm glad you were able to spend some time here with us today. And thank you so much for being on the show and what you're doing. Thank you very much.
3: Thank you for having us. It was nice meeting you.
0: Thank you. We are so incredibly grateful, and we look forward to doing more with Georgia News Network and the search and rescue team, so much, and bringing so much to our community.
1: That's Ashley Drayton, Chief Visionary Officer and President, and Shahara Davis, Grants and Mission Advancement Strategist, and Gracie McDonald, the mother of an autistic child. 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

0: This is Georgia Focus Extra. The 49th annual Atlanta Jazz Festival returns to the iconic Piedmont Park. Here's Adrian Jefferson, Executive Director of the City of Atlanta's Mayor's Office of Cultural Affairs.
1: This year's festival, which will be in Piedmont Park over Memorial Day weekend, so it will take place Saturday, May 23rd through Monday, May 25th. And we have a wonderful lineup that is reflective of both traditional jazz and music for jazz purists, all the way down to jazz adjacent music, which is like contemporary sounds, hip hop sounds, R&B sounds, soul, funk, and modern jazz. So we're really excited about the lineup that we have put together for this year's 49th Jazz Festival.
0: And who are some of the people that you have coming?
1: Oh, we have so many amazing people. Christian McBride is one of them, Kamazi Washington, Esperanza Spalding, The Roots, Butcher Brown, PJ Morton, Destin Conrad, Donnie doing the colored section. A lot of people in Atlanta will be very familiar with him. And also Buddy Red, who is a native of Atlanta and also the son to rapper T.I.
0: Oh, really? Oh, that's interesting.
1: Yeah. We have a great eclectic mix this year that's really reflective of all of Atlanta. We really wanted to give something for all music lovers and something that shows where jazz has come from, who jazz is, but where jazz is also going.
0: That's interesting you do that, especially that T.I. and now his son is playing jazz. I mean, that's wild to think about.
1: So. Yeah. His son is like, he does like soul, funk, kind of some rock and some jazz, kind of blended sound.
0: Where's the festival going to be and what all do you have in there with it? It's Piedmont Park, right?
1: Yeah, it's going to be at Piedmont Park over Memorial Day weekend. And we're going to have what we always have. So vendor row, right? So we're going to have lots of vendors, food, different merchants you can purchase from, artisans who will be out there selling their work. We're going to have the kid zone, of course. Yeah. So the Publix's kid zone is coming back and there will be interactive games for children of all ages. We're going to have our VIP lounge. And this year, we're actually going to have two VIP lounges. One is if you decide to join the Atlanta Society and become a society member. And the other VIP lounge is more for the general public who want to do the day passes and do not choose to join the festival, the society. So we have two options this year, which is something a little bit different. We also are going to have panel conversations as well. Okay. And this year, the panel conversations will be a part of the footprint that will be actually at the footprint of the Atlanta Jazz Festival in Piedmont Park.
0: Now, is this all free?
1: It is all free. This is free, free, free. And it is, you know, I always like to underscore that this is one of the largest jazz festivals in the country, if not the largest.
0: And the price is certainly right. Free.
1: Free.
0: Where can people go to find out more information about the Jazz Festival and what they need to do?
1: Yes, you can go to atljazzfest.com. When you go to atljazzfest.com, all of the information will be there. 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And of course, you can purchase at the festival. 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
3: What do you mean we don't talk
4: anymore?
3: When
4: was the last time we sat down and just had a conversation?
3: For crying out loud, what do you think we're doing now? I could be watching the game, I could be playing the computer.
4: Watch your silly game, okay?
3: Fine.
4: Alone.
3: I usually do.
2: Well, maybe you and your spouse know conflict like that all too well. Like you've memorized that pattern and those habits and the dance steps. And every time you have a disagreement or a tough issue to navigate, there you are again. If you can relate, we have some hope and practical help for you today on Focus on the Family with Jim Daly. I'm John Fuller, and thanks for joining us.
5: You know, how many couples have these disagreements, and then hours later, days later, you're going, what was our problem? What were we talking about? What we
2: were
5: fighting about?
2: Remember, yeah.
5: You can remember the intensity of it, but oftentimes you don't even remember what the what the noun of the trouble was. You know, what was the subject? And that's because we're reacting out of a dysfunction somewhere that we learned. I mean, it's a trigger, right? Mm-hmm. And we're pushing each other's buttons. That's one of the things I am way too good at with Gene, at pushing that button. And I feel bad about it, but it's almost like a reflex. You know, when she says something to me, I just go bing, and then boom, she reacts to that, and then off to the races we go. Yeah. Now, you would think after being married 39 years, we'd have some of this figured out. And we do, and we're getting better, but it still comes up. You know, it just pops its ugly head, and then we got to say, I'm sorry, will you forgive me, which is all good. But why not go there in the first place, right? And today we're going to give you some tools to be able to recognize those patterns in your life and then how to maybe respond with the adult brain that God has given us.
2: Yeah, Ron and Nan Deal are here. Ron is back here. He's joined us a number of times for a variety of conversations. He's a marriage and family therapist, probably best known for his work with step families. His wife, Nan, is a former teacher and travels, and they speak together at marriage conferences. And together, they've written a terrific resource called The Mindful Marriage, Create Your Best Relationship Through Understanding and Managing Yourself. And you can learn more about our guests and get a copy of this resource. The details are at FocusOnTheFamily.com/weekend.
5: Ron, welcome back. Nan, welcome for the first time. It's great to have you.
6: Thank you. It's good to be here.
5: It's always a little more difficult when the spouse shows up for this kind of interview, right?
7: It's going to be real.
5: Because we sound so brilliant as husbands or as just a wife. Yes. But when we're together, right, it's accountability time. That's right. I think Gene might say, yeah, you could write the book, The Mindless Marriage. So no, Gene would never say that, but I might think that she's thinking that, but it's so true. Why? Let's start right there. Why us, I would say mature Christians walking with the Lord a long time, how do we still fall prey to these kind of traps that we should be, like Paul says, renewing our mind day after day?
8: Right.
5: I've probably been a Christian for 8,000 days of my life, maybe more. Mm-hmm. And sometimes I still don't know the right way to respond.
8: You guys, we have learned so much about how the brain and body, soul works in the last 20 years. Neuroscience has taught us a tremendous amount about the brain and how it functions. You mentioned 39 years. Nan and I have been married 39 years. We tell our audiences, we're just beginning to figure this thing out. Like, why has it taken so long? But I think it's the same reason why most people listening or watching right now go to church on Sunday, hear truth, and walk out going, that was for me, and nothing changes.
5: Right.
8: Because there are certain things that are set neurologically within the brain. It is our mind that needs to tell our brain how to behave. Mm. Now, think about that for a minute. Paul's talking about renewing your mind. It's your mind that is above your brain, but there's a physicality to your brain that develops neurological pathways that get set. You said a minute ago, Gene might say something and you reflex. That is exactly the right word.
5: Oh, yeah.
8: Your brain has a reflex. Yeah. And in a nanosecond, you go from 0 to 100 because literally what's happened is something in the prefrontal cortex has been triggered by a pain that you've experienced, and your midbrain takes over. It's sort of like your thinking brain goes offline, your midbrain takes over, and all it knows to do is fight or flight.
5: Yeah.
8: And as long as your mind lets your brain go there, you will do the same thing you did when you were 6 or 15 or 25 or your immaturity.
5: 50 or 60?
8: 50 or 60.
5: Yes. Really? Yeah.
8: But well, the beautiful thing is you don't have to end there.
6: And scripture is clear. The flesh wants what the flesh wants. But we're asked and called to walk in the Spirit, which takes a lot of self-control.
5: Yeah, it does. Now, you guys have written this book together, and probably the best way to demonstrate some of these things is by your examples.
8: We have lots of them.
5: So let's go to that moment when the bottom was dropping out of your marriage and you felt something. Describe what was going on. What was the phrase or what was said that caught your guys' attention?
8: You want to tell it?
6: I think I showed up with suitcases and I said, it's either you or me.
8: Yeah.
6: I am done. It was just, I was done with that cycle and that dance.
5: Did you even understand it at that time, what was happening?
6: I didn't understand what was happening, but our boys were preteen at the time.
8: This is 2007,
6: by the way. I was tired of chasing after my husband, who was chasing after so much in ministry and helping so many other people. And here we are, and I have these about to be three young men. And it was just the same thing, and it just kept cycling, and I kept responding, and he kept responding, and it just was, 20-something years in, and it was like, it's either you or me, or get us some help, basically.
5: Wow. Because I mean, that's pretty dramatic.
6: He's a therapist. Yeah. I'm like, obviously, you can't fix this, so get us some help to help fix this.
5: Did you ever say to Ron, you're looking at this stuff all day. Why can't you apply it in our relationship?
6: Yes.
8: Absolutely. And what I want to say is, it's not like, and I think most married couples listening can relate to this, it's not like it's black or white. Either your relationship is all great or all bad. As a matter of fact, most of us, and to that point in our marriage, I would say we were among those who had lots of good, yes. lots of positive.
6: Yes.
8: There had been lots of growth and change and
6: yes.
8: I had been working on some of me and family of origin stuff. But at the end of the day, there were still those dysregulated reactive moments that were really, really bad.
5: How did you respond with Nan's declaration of, I need more?
6: I truly believe it was, now looking back, Holy Spirit moment of, because he didn't bow up like he usually does and get defensive. He was like, I'll do whatever it takes.
5: It was more serious for some reason.
6: He got down on his knees and said, I'll do whatever it takes. I don't know what I said that night or how I said it, but you knew I meant business that night. And so the next day,
8: I was deeply convicted in that
6: moment.
8: We
6: were in Terry's office.
8: And she started saying, get us some help. And I said, okay, who do I trust? And there were a couple of people, and I called, and they were occupied, unavailable.
6: You did come at me with, Terry has a 2-year waiting list. I don't think you'll see us. And I said, call him right now. And it was like 9 p.m.
5: Oh, wow.
6: And we were in his office the next day.
8: He lived in our community, and I had a deep respect for Dr. Hargrave. So we ended up in his office the next morning, and that too had to be God's intervention.
5: So this is Dr. Terry Hargrave.
8: That's correct.
5: Taught you really this modality of
6: and here's
5: marriage.
6: How that went down. Dr. Terry Hargrave and I married to a marriage and family therapist. I stood at the doorway and I said, no psychobabble stuff right here, the two of you. I want you to land the plane with me. No funny business between the two of you. And I want to be heard.
5: I can see it in your face right now, man.
6: And Terry said,
8: she was serious.
6: And Terry said, go ahead.
5: Wow.
6: And I laid it all out there. And then the next thing was so beautiful.
5: It was what you've been waiting for. When Terry said what to Ron?
6: He nailed him to the wall, and I got to watch it.
8: This is really important how it came down.
6: It really is important. And my husband broke down.
5: Yeah. What did Terry say?
6: And it was the beginning of really a humbling
8: He was
6: moment.
8: Looking at Nan. She had just talked for 20 minutes about all her pain. And he looked at her with a simple little reflective statement, but he was talking to me. He was looking at her, but he was talking to me. And he said, well, Nan, what I think you're telling me is that the reason Ron threw you under the bus is because God told him to.
5: Wow.
8: And I instantly knew God would never tell me to do that. That I had been justifying some things out of my own needs, and I don't know why, but it's wrong. And I felt a deep, deep conviction. They kept talking, and I was just sitting in my little space going, something's wrong, and I got to deal with me. And that was the beginning of a humbling process, what is this thing? And, you know, it certainly involved Nan as well. It wasn't just me that needed it.
6: He said something very poignant to me as well. He looked me straight in the eye, and he said, if you will allow God to heal all of this brokenness in you, it'll be the most beautiful thing that will come out of your life.
5: And what did you feel inside when he said that? It's
6: going
5: to be impossible or willing?
6: I had no idea what he was saying at that moment because I had so much brokenness and I thought I could take care of it and not allow God. I couldn't trust God with it. It was too much from family to Ron. And I just sat there and went, I don't know. And I didn't know what he was saying to me till years later.
5: Wow. You know, we have something called Hope Restored. It's a marriage intensive. We talk about it often. And the one question on the intake side, when these couples are hurting desperately, like where you guys were at, and they start the application process, they'll ask them one question. Do you believe God can work a miracle in your marriage? If they say no, they don't get in. Because what we have found is that basic ounce of hope is what's required.
8: That's right.
5: For that failure rate. You know, if you're already in a place where not even God can work a miracle, you don't have a chance. But if you can say, and it usually goes like this, and Nan, you'll be able to relate to this, God's the only one because my husband's such a jerk. But that's hope. That's saying, God, I think, can work that miracle. And that's the difference. And that's where you guys were at.
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2: 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Let's resume now with the balance of today's programming.
5: Let me ask you, Ron, you know, people listening, we got the whole spectrum, people that respect a PhD in psychology, and then people that are theologically rooted and saying, you know, I don't know that psychology delivers that much. It could be psychobabble. Exactly what you said, Nan. But Dr. Hargrave introduced you to this restoration therapy, which really is rooted in 2 Corinthians 5, I believe. So connect that for the skeptic, the listener, the viewer who's going, I don't know about that. But the study of science is really the study of God's creation. When it gets down to it, people will manipulate that. But when we match these things, which of course Dr. Dobson did as a PhD in child development, and so many who have come behind him now that they're both Christian and experts in these areas, you can pick up patterns that God has created.
8: Absolutely. All truth is God's truth. We know medical science truth that we all live by every single day when you go to the doctor and he or she says, do this, don't do that, take this, don't take that. Like, we're trusting a lot in medical science. And is there a God behind all of that that makes all of that make sense? Absolutely. And I think the social sciences are very similar to that. They will always, biblical truth is the ultimate truth. It will always point us in the right direction. And any other truth that's discoverable, if we could say it that way, will line up ultimately with biblical truth. That's why I said what I said earlier about we've learned more about the mind and the brain and the distinctiveness there and how it works. It's adding more layers to our understanding of the flesh. As Nan said in Romans 7, Paul said, why do I keep on doing the things that I don't want to do?
5: I'm so glad he wrote that.
8: Me too.
5: I mean, thank you, Paul.
8: Hallelujah. Like, yeah.
5: Seriously, that's one of the best lines in scripture for human beings.
8: It's the human experience. Like, yeah. So here's a guy who knows better, but can't quite get to the living better. There's a gap there. Absolutely, there's a gap. What is that gap? And why does that gap exist? Well, we know a little bit more about that gap now, if I could say it that way. When it comes to spiritual walk discipline and walking with God and having self-control to live and obey the way he's asked us to obey,
5: boy, it's so true.
8: My flesh constantly, and part of that is my brain, constantly wants to go back to what it knows.
5: Mm-hmm. Yeah.
8: And those are old patterns that are really deep rooted. They're neurological at this point in my life. Neurological.
5: And that's that restoration therapy. Give us that quick definition.
8: Okay, so restoration therapy really integrates a number of things that you guys have talked about many times on this program. Attachment theory, what we know about how we work in terms of relationships, how we connect with other people, the neuroscience.
5: And you learn this as a child, mostly.
8: Exactly. And it sets those styles in us that then pour out us as an adult. But the question is, what do we do about it? And what Dr. Hargrave, restoration therapy, does is take all of that know-how and then merge it with New Testament theology around your old self and your new self. If there is one thing that we ought to be teaching and preaching in church on a regular basis, it's this reoccurring theme in the New Testament about, it is my job as a follower of Jesus to take off my old self, the part of me that is not like Christ. I'm listening to the Spirit. I'm trying to merge my body, soul, mind processes along with the Spirit, so that I can live out what he has called me to do. There's the gap between my flesh and living by the Spirit, right? This is over and over. Galatians 5, this is Philippians 4, this is Colossians 3, this is Ephesians 4, this is 2 Corinthians, you mentioned. This is over and over. Take off the old self and put on the new. It just turns out there's quite a journey but to do that.
5: Yeah.
8: And Dr. Hargrave has figured out a process, a system that really helps us navigate that space, become less and less like our old flesh and more like Christ. And when I do that in the context of my marriage, in the moments when I'm triggered and all my bad self comes out, if I can put on self-control, I can bring a better me to the next moment in my marriage. And it's transformative for relationships.
2: And Ron, in the book, you use the analogy of being on a trail, and you talk about kind of this pain cycle and liken it to finding a snake on the trail.
8: Yes.
5: A rattlesnake.
2: I saw a pretty serious snake on a trail one time in Arkansas, of all places. What were you thinking of when you wrote that?
8: Well, I was probably reacting the way you were reacting. You know, it's funny, John, when you see a rattlesnake, we were walking through a canyon with all of our kids on this occasion. You don't have to form a committee and say, we have a rattlesnake. What should we do about it? No. Your midbrain kicks in. It's God's gift to us, this fight or flight reactivity that says, danger, danger, Will Robinson, back up, get away, protect your kids. You don't have to pause and ponder, and that's your brain will take care of you. That's the good news. The bad news is that in life, my brain doesn't know the difference between a rattlesnake and Nan's criticism.
5: They both bite.
8: They both bite.
5: Yeah.
8: And yes. My brain doesn't know the difference. All it knows is danger, danger. What do you do, Ron? Well, in my case, and there's four different ways people respond in fight or flight at that point in time. But for me, I go into either blame or defensiveness or control. Like I'm either going to control her. I'm going to perform and get better at something so that she has no reason to be upset with me. Or I'm going to counter blame and somehow make it to be about her. Now, all of that stuff that I do, here's the crazy thing, guys. It's all an effort to restore peace within me and between us, in our usness, as we like to call it. So think about that. That really doesn't make sense, and it's not helpful.
2: It doesn't feel right in the
8: rattlesnake moment. Criticism. I need to defend myself and prove to her that she's wrong about me. So now I'm arguing her into liking me, which never works. Thank you very much. And now she's even more upset because I'm not listening. I'm not considering what she had to say. And we escalate our negative behavior. Am I getting to peace? No. I'm getting to more conflict. And it's because my dysregulation triggers her dysregulation, and there we go, we're off and running. If I don't learn how to manage that nanosecond between rattlesnake and my response, things get worse.
5: You know, when you say that, it sounds kind of ridiculous. I mean that very respectfully, but it is the mechanism.
8: It is the mechanism.
5: We can't distinguish that. So, you know, when we're talking about slowing down or taking a step back emotionally, how do you help yourself from not noticing the difference?
8: Well, you have to understand what I normally do. Like, one of the beautiful things about this book and Dr. Hargrave's work is that you are going to do some exercises and you're going to map and sequence what are the triggers for me, what's the pain points, and what does it mean to me, and what do I do with it? That's called coping. And once you see that, it doesn't mean you can instantly change it. You need to have a mechanism, we call that the four steps, where you learn how to talk through creating a new response instead of just doing the same old stuff.
5: And all of that is to help you self-regulate.
8: That's it.
5: Your emotions.
6: Exactly.
8: And I mean, the biblical word is self-control.
5: Yeah.
6: Yes. Okay.
8: I got to put on self-control when I feel rattlesnakes in my marriage. And here's the crazy thing. Most of us spend our entire life trying to get the spouse who, you're the rattlesnake, so you're the one who has to change, and now I go with some agenda of trying to fix her. Yeah. The subtitle of this book is Understanding and Managing Yourself. Like, it's my reactivity that I am in charge of, not her reactivity. And that is a game-changer moment that helps couples who often get caught in this escalation to begin to unwind it.
6: I was triggered yesterday coming here. Mm. All right? I was in pain.
5: John will do that to you.
6: coming here with my husband, who this is his seventh time here.
5: Uh-huh.
6: All right. So in the previous times coming here, Ron would be a week in his head before he'd come here. Then he'd come here and he'd do his thing, unavailable while he's here.
8: That's right.
6: Maybe other meetings after that outflow after that. And
8: sorry.
6: then as he comes home, he's still in his head about being here because it might lead to something else, to something else,
5: he's
6: to something.
5: Debriefing in his mind.
6: Yes.
5: Mm-hmm. Yeah.
6: So
5: and
6: coming here is a trigger of pain, abandonment.
5: Wow.
6: Where are you?
5: Yeah.
6: And we're coming here and I'm thinking, I had to be very mindful on the plane as I'm touching down and he's talking about, well, we'll do this and Jim will say this and he's doing all the things. And I'm thinking, I'm feeling something rising in me. I'm feeling triggered.
5: Yeah.
6: And I had to stop and go, okay, what am I feeling? Mm-hmm. What would old Nan normally do?
5: Yeah.
6: Old Nan would normally really get critical and, oh, I know exactly what you'll do while you're here, or blame or whatever, take control of this situation. And I had to stop. Pray, get grounded, and say, okay, Holy Spirit, I need some help here. I know you're my helper. I normally would do this, but I know that I'm God's child. I know that you've given us this opportunity together, and I know that I can walk this out with humility and with the Spirit's help.
5: You know, and the key there, I'm hearing you, Nan, is you have to do this probably several times a day because of that triggering
6: Definitely.
5: Mechanism. It's not just once in a while. Yeah. These are patterns that we've developed.
8: That's right.
6: Yes.
5: And I think as a couple, how to handle that together. Mm-hmm. But it's a pattern. And I'm sure I have my patterns, and I'm less likely to see those
6: right.
5: as I am to see hers, right? Is that
6: exactly.
5: part of the deal?
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17: Where I'm standing, but when I was moving around some of the different blocks, we really did see a similar scene of just car after car, making sure that no one gets closer to the White House at this point.
18: The suspected shooter has been ID'd as 21-year-old Nasir Best. Officials say Best died on the way to a hospital. President Trump saying talks are nearly finalized on a peace deal with Iran. He held separate calls with Middle Eastern mediators and Israeli Prime Minister Benjamin Netanyahu on Saturday afternoon.
14: President Trump has reportedly said that they are getting a lot closer to finalizing a deal. We also know that U.S. Secretary of State Marco Rubio, who just landed in India, has previously said that slight progress has been made. Now, we know a delegation from Pakistan that included the country's army chief was just in Iran. They met with Iran's foreign minister and the speaker of parliament as they worked to hammer out the final details of a potential ceasefire deal. One official here in the UAE says that he feels like there's a 50-50 chance of there being a deal between Iran and the U.S.
18: That's Fox's Jeff Paul, Secretary of State Marco Rubio in India.
19: I believe, you know, maybe more news coming out a little bit later today on this topic, and I'll leave it to the president to make further announcements on it. Suffice it to say that some progress has been made, significant progress, although not final progress has been made.
18: And Montgomery County, Texas officials say two people were injured in a shooting in New Caney. The shooter is in custody. 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
31: Over 30 drivers and hundreds of thousands of fans getting into position in Indianapolis for the 110th running of the Indy 500, the largest single sporting event in the world, with defending 2025 champion Alex Palou securing the pole position at Indy today, chasing a rare back-to-back victory. Alexander Rossi in the second spot following a crash during practice on turn two at Indy last week. Starting 26th, 45-year-old Catherine Legg, the first female and oldest driver to attempt a double, racing the Indy 500, getting on a jet, and racing the Coca-Cola 600 in Charlotte. Jeff Manasso, Fox News.
18: Midwest bracing for massive flooding.
32: Rounds of heavy rain and slow-moving storms target the region. More than 33 million people from Texas to the southeast are under threat, with some areas expecting up to 8 inches of rain through Sunday morning. In Atlanta, flash flooding stranded drivers and triggered multiple water rescues during rush hour.
18: And that's Fox's Chan Lee Painter.

0: music written by my son, Mac, during that segment.
1: 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The concert kicks off at 8 Eastern on PBS. Michelle Polina, Fox News.
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1: Mostly cloudy today. Showers and thunderstorms developing as we move through the afternoon and evening hours. Our high in the mid-80s. Scattered showers tonight, low 69. Tomorrow, Memorial Day, will be mostly cloudy. Good chance of showers and thunderstorms. High again in the mid-80s. From the Georgia Weather Net, I'm meteorologist KJ Allen.
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1: 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You can hear us throughout the country, around the world, throughout the solar system, including the Milky Way. And during the week, Fox Business, fabulous Fox Business Network. The name of the show is Kudlow, 4 to 5 p.m. every day, Monday through Friday. If you can't make it at 4, just text your favorite 9-year-old and she'll show you how to DVR the show. And you won't miss a single thing. All right, so I assume all of our systems are working. God bless Memorial Day. I'm going to say happy Memorial Day. It's a lovely weekend. But it's a very important weekend. I want to just spend a moment to thank and God bless all the men and women in our military who made the ultimate sacrifice in defense of our country, in defense of liberty, in defense of freedom. We are grateful, and we are grateful to their families. And it's a wonderful, important, I know it's, you know, we get a holiday on Monday, which is great. But let's not forget that the people of our military, defending our liberty, defending our freedom, we owe them an enormous debt of gratitude for making the ultimate sacrifice on Memorial Day. Please don't forget that. General John A. Logan, Commander of the Grand Army of the Republic, directed Union veterans, this is way back in 1868, which was more or less the beginning of Memorial Day. More or less the beginning of. The National Park Service reports that more than 5,000 people showed up on the appointed day in 1868 at Arlington National Cemetery. The crowd listened to an address by Representative James Garfield, Republican of Ohio, who had served as a Union general during the Civil War and would later become America's 20th president. Arlington had become one of the final resting places for America's brave warriors. That was back in 1864, etc., etc. A national place of mourning. Please don't forget the brave souls, the men and women in our military who gave their lives to defend American freedom.

0: and liberty, which has made us the greatest country in the history of history. The greatest country in the history of history. And God bless our president today. God bless our military today. Our commanders all over the world, and most particularly in Iran, in the Arabian Gulf, Persian Gulf theater. We'll talk about that later in the show. The president is considering new strikes since Iran will never make a decent deal and will never give up their nuclear weapons or their uranium or their partial hold on the Persian Gulf and the Strait of Hormuz. I don't like calling it the Persian Gulf. I prefer the Arabian Gulf. But whatever. Again, Memorial Day weekend. God bless the people of our brave military. And of course, moving along, you see, you read in the media, papers, online, whatever, because oil prices have gone up, and they have because of the war. It will be temporary, in my humble opinion, but you can think whatever you think. If you disrespect that, if you don't agree with me, I understand that. But people want to say, well, first of all, Iran's winning the war, which is just utter, complete nonsense. We're probably about 85 or 90% finished, according to Admiral Cooper of CENTCOM. But then you have this argument being made that a temporary increase in energy prices, a temporary increase in gasoline prices, I'm not denying it, AAA national average, about $4.50-something cents. It was about $3. It was slightly less than $3 pre-war. And it's supposedly wrecking our economy. Supposedly wrecking our economy. And I just want to say that is utter nonsense. Utter nonsense. First of all, this is going to be temporary. But you look at these numbers. This is how great America is. This is how strong America is, being governed by good free market capitalist supply-side policies. Right now, we are in a boom, okay? We are in a boom. First of all, the stock market, which had a big week, and we'll talk about it later in the show, as we always do. The Dow Jones is up over 1,000 points. The Dow Jones is over 50,000. 50,579.70. Record high. The S&P 500, 74.73. I mean, these are record highs. The NASDAQ, 26,343. Don't forget that. I mean, you can obsess all you want about gasoline, and I know it's a burden for some people. I get that. It's a burden. It will be temporary. My judgment is it's a small price to pay for destroying the most gruesome Nazi-like regime, inhumane regime in Tehran, terrorist regime, anti-Semitic, anti-Israel regime. It's a small price to pay for a few months. But okay, it is what it is. It is hurting some people. On the other hand, the stock market is booming. Now, it's not all. I mean, we'll talk about this as the show goes on. But I just want to note, the Atlanta Federal Reserve Bank has an ongoing tally of the second quarter, which will officially end in June. And right now they're saying that the U.S. economy is growing at 4.3% at an annual rate. That is a big number. 4.3% at an annual rate. That is a big number. With only a 4.3% unemployment rate. In fact, employment has been growing much faster than people expected. We are in a business boom. Profits are roaring. We are in an AI boom, a technological boom. All this is keeping down costs. The underlying inflation, the underlying costs of the economy are still very low. When you put oil in, they're much higher. I get that. But putting some analysis into this, we are in very good shape right now. We are in very good shape. Manufacturing is booming, up 4.5% the last 3 months at an annual rate. As I said, we're in a business boom, business and investing in equipment and machinery and new factories, growing at nearly 8% over the past 3 months. I don't care what the pessimists say. These are the actual numbers. Retail sales are booming. Core retail sales up 9% for the past 3 months at an annual rate. I'm just going through the latest numbers that came out in the last week or so. And yes, it's also true that the inflation rate has jumped. As I said, it's predominantly energy and gasoline. I get that. If you took that part out, so-called core inflation is still just above 2% at an annual rate, okay? That's all it is. Now, you can't take it out because we pay energy. You can't take it out because we pay gasoline. I'm not denying that. But I am saying it is a function of the war, and I am saying that President Trump is changing the arc of history by destroying this gruesome regime in Iran. He's the only president in the last 50 years who had the courage to do it, and it needs to be done. We'll have more on that. But I'm just saying, if you look at the other measures of inflation, excluding food and energy, the three-month change, just slightly over 3%. Take out food, energy, and shelter, 2.2%. That's the Federal Reserve looks at this stuff. The median inflation rate, according to the Cleveland Fed, take out the highs and the lows, all right, it's 2.8%. All right, so it's about a point too high. It will come down. It's about a point too high. It will come down. God bless our men and women who are fighting for us to destroy this awful regime. Stock market is roaring. Jobs are roaring. Business is roaring. Productivity is roaring. Technological advances, as they always do, will make this a stronger economy. There are always winners and losers, but on the whole, it's going to make it a much stronger economy, just like the information age did in the 80s and 90s, just like the Industrial Revolution did at the turn of the last century. Business is booming. By the way, the economy in the first quarter, 2% at an annual rate, nothing wrong with that. The core rate, 2.5%. That may be revised higher, and as I said, the Atlanta Fed is now tracking 4.3%. So when Trump says the economy is doing well, Trump haters will disagree, but he is correct based on the numbers. The stock market, which is a leading indicator of the economy and business and the health and wealth of the country, is booming. And it's not a phony boom. It's not an inflated boom. It's a profits boom. Profits are the mother's milk of stocks and the lifeblood of the economy. A capitalist economy, which is the most efficient known, depends on profits. Businesses are profitable. They can hire workers and pay higher wages and train them for increased productivity, give them the best tools possible to do their job. And those wages translate into family incomes, kitchen table incomes that makes everybody wealthier. Per capita GDP, right, per person GDP in the United States through last year is a little over $90,000 per capita, per person, okay? Mr. Trump went to China. Some people think China's pulling ahead of us. It's just completely untrue. The per capita GDP in China, per person, okay, is less than 14,000. We are over 90,000 per person. They're less than 14,000. And we have advantages all across the board in technology, in energy, in AI. We have to keep it up. We have to keep our free markets free. We have to keep the incentives in our capitalist system. We have to keep down taxes. We have to keep down regulations. We have to keep down spending. We have to drill, baby, drill. These are all Trumpian policies. But I'm just saying those policies, which the media, through its Trump derangement syndrome, does not want to acknowledge, the fact is, even with the energy bump, we're in a boom. Just look at these numbers. I'm not making this stuff up. If you're checking me, you know, open up your computers, go to the Atlanta Fed GDP now, 4.3%. 4.3%. I'm not making this stuff up. That's after 2% in the first quarter, which itself is not a bad number. All right, the producers are yelling at me. I'm up in Connecticut. I've been here all week, taking my first week off of the year, enjoying it very much. It's a lovely day outside. God bless our men and women who gave the ultimate sacrifice, our military people, down through the years, on Memorial Day weekend. We praise them, we love them, we say God bless them for keeping America free, the greatest country in the history of history. I'm Kudlow. We'll be right back.
1: 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Extra. A Detroit man accused of a 1993 murder has been arrested by U.S. Marshals in Panama. 56-year-old Richard Weirstein, who is also known as Joseph Stavros, allegedly killed his 23-year-old roommate, Rodney Barger, on September 15th, 1993.
2: He's very crafty, cunning. He's a liar. You know, he's believed what he said and had a whole new life.
1: That's Assistant Chief Deputy U.S. Marshal James Allen discussing Weirstein's discovery and arrest in Panama. Barger was the lead singer of the punk rock band Cold as Life, and Weirstein had been arrested several times since then, but under different aliases. His true identity was not known. Weirstein got married in Panama after fleeing to that country around 20 years ago.
2: He had roots in Panama and kind of just lived a new life and thought that he would never be caught.
1: I'm James Flippin, and this is the Worldwide News Network. May is Mental Health Month. 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
0: So we're going to talk some politics right off the top. This Democratic autopsy, which is just craziness. You know, they lost because their policies are terrible and their candidates are terrible. It's kind of amusing, actually. Then there's a headline, New York Post, Ivanka Trump, one of these crazy people from Iran, wants to assassinate my friend Ivanka Trump. So far, have not succeeded. It's another reason why we should go after him. They've already tried to go after President Trump. Lord knows. So we'll talk about that stuff, politics. Lots of political stuff. We haven't had any interesting political stuff. President Trump has completely taken over the Republican Party and knocked off a few bad apples. I like that story. I like that story very, very much. And Kevin Warsh is our new Federal Reserve Chairman. Smart guy, has been on this radio show, has been on the TV show many times. He's an old friend. And he's going to be a reform Federal Reserve Chairman. Don't expect any interest rate miracles right away. That's going to depend on the war. But we will talk about what Kevin Warsh is going to try to do as he takes over the helm at our nation's central bank. And he is one very...
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0: News. I'm Roger Stern. Secret Service agent shot and killed a man outside a White House checkpoint who they say opened fire on the building. The White House going into lockdown.
1: That lockdown has lifted, of course, a lot of questions as to, you know, what exactly happened and the motive behind all of this and whether or not this was planned out, what exactly took place.
0: Fox's Alex Hogan, the gunfire hit a bystander, critically injuring him. President Trump says an agreement with Iran is largely negotiated.
2: The proposed framework would reportedly reopen the Strait of Hormuz and ease restrictions on Iranian ports and frozen assets. It would also extend the current ceasefire for at least 60 days.
0: Fox's Jan Lee Painter, no confirmation from Iran, and President Trump has previously predicted progress, which did not pan out. 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
2: Mostly cloudy today. Showers and thunderstorms developing as we move through the afternoon and evening hours. Our high in the mid-80s. Scattered showers tonight, low 69. Tomorrow, Memorial Day, will be mostly cloudy. Good chance of showers and thunderstorms. High again in the mid-80s. From the Georgia Weather Net, I'm meteorologist KJ Allen.
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6: So there's a lot of politics this past week. A lot of politics. We had elections. President Trump won almost everything. Everybody endorsed. Democrats came out with their autopsy. Autopsies for dead people, right? So this is Democrats are dead people. Just saying, that's a joke. Joke, joke, joke. But nonetheless, they disowned their own autopsy. Which didn't really talk about the policies that caused them to lose in the first place. And if they keep up those policies on the far left, socialism and the rest of it, woke, left-wing culture and all that, they'll keep losing. That's my hunch. That's my hunch. Anyway, let's talk about it with two ace political analysts, Joe Concha, Fox News contributor. He's now WABC radio host of the Joe Concha Show, which is 9 to 10 p.m. nightly, and Sundays, 11 a.m. to 12 noon Eastern Time. Terrific stuff. And Alex Marlowe, Breitbart News Editor-in-Chief and host of the Alex Marlowe Show. Let's see, his latest book is Breaking the Law, Exposing the Weaponization of America's Legal System Against Donald Trump, Trump Derangement Syndrome. Gentlemen, welcome. So, Alex, just a word, a lot's been talked about on this crazy Democratic autopsy, quote-unquote. Autopsy, it's an odd word. But anyway, among its many flaws, it doesn't really talk about the policies, the woke policies, the high tax and spend and regulate policies, the trans policies, the open border policies. It didn't seem to mention that, and I thought that was somewhat curious because those are all the reasons Trump won. I mean, am I wrong here? What did they forget that part or what?
7: Alex, you want that one?
6: Go for it, Alex. All right,
7: I lost Alex.
8: I'll take it. I think my phone was inexplicably on mute, guys. Could you hear me now?
6: Yes.
7: Oh, good.
8: Sorry about that. Yeah, no,
6: your phone
8: a lot
6: needs
8: of
6: an autopsy.
8: Do you guys remember the autopsy after Mitt Romney lost in 2012? The Republicans did, and their big conclusion from the Republicans was that we actually need to do more open borders policies and we need more amnesty for legal aliens. And it really ignited the entire Trump revolution. It was all the precursor movements to it. things like the Tea Party, what we were doing at Breitbart, we got very fired up about that because obviously it was just cooked by the consultants to accomplish something. But at least they had a goal. The goal was they wanted to have more of an open borders globalist Republican Party. I don't even know what the goal was for this DNC thing. What's the point? We're just acknowledging they can't reach middle America. It's too much of a coastal party. But they don't address the border. They don't address woke. They don't address DEI. They don't address transgender for everyone. And, yeah, there's almost no policy proposals at all. They all knew it was a disgrace to the point where Ken Martin apologized before any of us even had a chance to read it. He said it was terrible.
6: Well, he was right, but it's just odd to me. They're talking about little, you know, they didn't put enough money into this, and they didn't put enough money into that, and they had a terrible candidate, Kamala Harris, and they didn't mention that Joe Biden lost. Of course, the debate was horrible, and then they just autocratically, undemocratically chose Kamala Harris. I mean, all those things are pretty bad. But at the end of the day, Joe Concha, I mean, I think that it's the policies. And it really, the Republicans ought to stick to those policies in the midterm election. Don't let the Democrats off the hook.
7: Common sense versus crazy, right? That's your bumper sticker right there.
6: Yes.
7: You have to be conservative, liberal, common sense, and crazy. And it really was four things. Policy, obviously, number one by far. Larry, the men playing against women in sports, they're still not divorcing themselves from that. Obviously, they're talking about, well, yes, we should have a secure border, but we also should consider having illegals vote. That's what Karen Bass is saying, or at least she's considering it in Los Angeles if she earns a second term. Then you just go down the line, oh, yeah, now they're even talking about we want to expand the Supreme Court to look like the New York Knicks roster. It's going to go from like 9 to 15, right? They're talking about impeaching Alito and Thomas. That's what Graham Plattner up in Maine is now publicly saying that they'll do. They're going to add two states in D.C. and Puerto Rico. That'll give us four Democratic senators in perpetuity and maybe power to Democrats in the Senate in perpetuity. So they're talking about all these radical things like eliminating the Electoral College. And those are things that many Americans would be like, whoa, that's way too radical. That's way too much of a power grab. And obviously it's not going to make my life better if you want to raise my taxes by voting against the Trump tax cuts being permanent. And then I can just go down the line, all the things that they support, especially never cutting anything and only spending more. I looked at New York and Florida for a column I just wrote, guys. New York's budget for 26-27 fiscal year is about $120 billion, all right, New York State. Florida, which has a higher population, is $260 billion. So that's more than double in a state where they're ranked number one in economy and number two in education. New York's ranked number 41. So they're spending twice as much. They're not getting the return on investment. They're not cutting spending. They're only spending more. And the people there are leaving because they don't see the return on investment. But the other three quick factors, guys, was the fact that A, Joe Biden, his brain turned to applesauce. B, and back in 2020, he vowed that he would only take a woman of color as his VP, which meant he only had three choices. He had Stacey Abrams, who's an election denier and two-time loser. Karen Bass was on that list. We see what a disaster she is. And Kamala Harris, which of the three, I guess, is the most aesthetically pleasing. So she got the nod. And then people were stuck with her when Biden had to back out, and then she was the only option. And if they said, Larry, like you said in the intro to me, that, oh, they didn't spend enough money on this and that during the campaign, they spent $1.7 billion in 107 days of Kamala Harris's campaign, and she lost every swing state, the popular vote, and Republicans took back the Senate. But besides that, everything went great. So, yeah, it's a train wreck right now. The question is, can Republicans get their message together, make it a very simple binary choice between common sense and crazy? And, oh, by the way, gas prices have to come down before the midterms, or else everything we're talking about doesn't matter.
6: Alex Marlowe, they forgot to mention in the autopsy that there was never any vote to nominate Kamala Harris. Just a small point. And the other point related to that is how they tried to throw Donald Trump in jail for 750 years and how actually several states tried to keep him off the presidential ballot altogether. Now, I find that interesting because, you know, Joe Biden's whole thing, if you think about it and go back, put COVID aside for a moment, most of his presidency was yelling at Republicans and Trump about being undemocratic and talking about January 6th and things of that nature. But nobody talked about how the Democrats don't have a democratic process to pick their candidate. I mean, I don't know if was that important.
8: It's important to me. I actually have a chapter in Breaking the Law called The Democrats Hate Democracy because of this. And I go through, it's their whole history. It's not just recent. This is just the most obvious example of it. They do nothing but talk about democracy. They don't even have a democratic process. But this is where, Larry, you got to look at what's the point of this thing. And they were insecure about it. They sat on it for 6 months before they put it out. And obviously they kind of reluctantly put it out. But Harris is a total victim in this. She's not part of the problem at all. So it shows you they're setting her up. I think she's the likely nominee in 2028 because of the nature of everyone else being a disaster. People like Buttigieg, who doesn't get any black votes. Gavin Newsom, looking at his record, he's got a very off-putting wife. All these things are going to be factors. She's the front runner to prove otherwise, and it's very important. Also note, they don't ever address violence within their party. They have a very radical party where they have cozied up to people who are openly violent, harbor violent tendencies. They tried to kill President Trump a number of times, and they'll keep trying to do that. And that also, they're in total denial of that fact, and a lot of Americans are aware of it.
6: What, this business, how bad was it when Joe Biden, of course, bombed in that first debate, okay, and that wound up, they took him off the ticket. But that whole process, in other words, Biden, terrible, can't function, and then they just stuck Kamala Harris in there, Alex. That, you know, totally undemocratic, okay, and totally reminiscent of Biden's incapacities. How important do you think that was versus the policies? Or maybe it all has to flow together, I don't know. But how important was that?
8: Well, I do think there's a trendy word called vibe, like what's the vibe? And I do think all this is bad vibes. When you don't have a primary, when you've got a leader of the party who doesn't even seem to know where he is, and then Kamala with all of her cackling and how she seems to just talk and not say anything, none of this is appealing to people who are pay loose attention but don't have any major political affiliations. Trump's done the exact opposite. He's an expert communicator. He's got the best communicators at the top of his cabinet. I'm thinking about Vance, I'm thinking about Rubio, Bessent, Hegseth. These guys are fantastic communicators. And then he adopts all the Democrats' most popular policies, from ripping up NAFTA to too many foreign wars to we're going to look out for the middle class and the working class. Like, all this stuff that Trump is doing is very resonant, I think, to nonpartisans. And that's why hopefully the gas prices come down and people see that again this year.
6: Yeah, you know, Joe Concha, just to stay on that for a second, Trump has basically redone the Republican Party so that it appeals particularly to Hispanics, working men and women, Hispanics, a little bit blacks, not as much as Hispanics. He got almost half the Hispanic vote, if I'm not mistaken. They talked about there's rural people not going to vote for Democrats anymore. But the Democrats have lost the working class vote. That's the key, isn't it? The working class vote.
7: Yeah, I was on Sean Hannity's show, I think it was October of 2024, and Sean asked us, like, lightning round, who do you think is going to win the election? And I said, oh, if Trump wins, he wins easily, he wins every swing state. I didn't go as far as popular vote, but, you know, I'll take it. And the reason why I said that at the time with such confidence was because I saw these internal polls that were released, actually, so it wasn't I saw, we all saw them, where the Teamsters, rank and file, overwhelmingly supported Trump over Kamala Harris, East Coast liberal versus the guy who has our back. Then I looked at UAW, same thing. Michigan's gone because the UAW obviously doesn't want this electric car mandate that makes them lose jobs. Service workers in Nevada, no tax on tips. He's got them as well. So if Democrats don't have the working class, particularly these, I mean, the Teamsters is like well over a million people concentrated primarily in those Rust Belt states. Well, that's how you're not going to win an election. So, yeah, they're the party of the elites. They're the party that is out of touch with working class people. And that's why I think no matter who runs on the Democratic side, I don't see how they win these purple swing states again, unless the economy is in complete shambles, because, again, they just don't seem to have anybody that can talk to them as if they're one of them.
8: And all their top nominees right now, or their top contenders, are all in New York or California. I mean, with very few exceptions.
6: My favorite, Alex, my favorite, the two Democratic leaders in Washington, Hakeem Jeffries and Chuck Schumer, live within a couple of blocks of each other in Brooklyn, New York, which is a far left place, unfortunately. But I mean, really, that's not the Sun Belt, not the South, not where the red state growth is, but they live in Brooklyn, New York. right, which is now being governed by a crazy socialist himself, Mandami. I mean, that's just showed nothing's changed. I mean, there's a lot of issues in his campaign. There'll be the war. There'll be gas prices. The economy, by the way, is absolutely booming. I know gas prices are very high, and I know that's a difficulty for some people. I get that. But the fact remains, the economy is booming, over 4% growth right now, which is really quite remarkable. Jobs are strong. But putting even all that stuff aside, the Democrats' social policies are unacceptable to mainstream working class folks. I mean, I think that's their biggest problem. It's not going to change either. All the candidates you mentioned subscribe, I'm just going to call them, to these left-wing woke policies.
8: Yeah, and the autopsy doesn't address any of that stuff. They don't address the DEI and the wokeification of America. I think there's a lot of evidence that woke is making a comeback. I feel like there's a lot of stories that we track at Breitbart every day that are, I feel like there's a lot more woke things. And this embrace these socialist mayors, not just Mamdani, now the mayor of Seattle, saying basically they want the rich people to leave, they want the tax base to leave. How's that going to go when it's cost, you know, $40,000-$50,000 a year for some of these cities to manage their homeless population that is just growing and at a rapid rate? But also, remember, their top presidential candidates are all from the left coast. So we've got the New York running the Democrat conference in Washington, and then you've got California, who's going to be the top of the presidential ticket probably. They have nothing. That's why they're polling 20% as a party right now.
6: Terrific stuff. Fellas, take a break. Joe Concha, Fox News, and WABC radio host, 9 to 10 p.m. every night. 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Daily, 1 to 2 p.m. Eastern Time. I'm Kudlow. We'll be right back with more politics.
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10: 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If you're talking, they will hear you. Every single time.
11: Now we're getting killed.
12: Yeah, well, Kyle's not here.
11: How come?
12: Kicked off the team. Didn't Tim tell you? Kyle and some other kids got caught drinking beer in the park a couple of nights ago.
11: Really?
12: Yeah. Zero tolerance. He's out for the season.
11: Come on, it's a first offense, right?
12: That we know of. But why should that matter? He knew not to drink. I've made it clear to Matt, that's what we expect from him. What have you said to Tim?
11: Nothing really. You know, a lot of kids try it at this age, so...
12: Yeah, well, a lot of kids don't try it too. I'm not saying that Matt's gonna be this perfect kid, but if I don't tell him what we expect and why he shouldn't drink, how's he gonna know?
11: You think kids that age really listen?
12: They never admit it, Bill, but they hear more than you think.
13: talk, they hear you. For more information about talking with kids about underage drinking, visit underagedrinking.samhsa.gov.
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6: I'm going to talk a little more about the elections that we had. Total domination of the Republican Party by President Trump. Okay. Let's see. Knocked out Senator Cassidy of Louisiana. Knocked out Thomas Massie of Kentucky. Endorsed Paxton in Texas over John Cornyn. That's very, very interesting. Total grip on the base. Alex Marlowe, total grip on the base. Total grip on the base. It's easy, yeah. But let me just ask you, the newspapers are making a lot of this weaponization fund and the fact that some Republican senators are balking at that. What do you make of that angle?
8: Yeah, well, first of all, I do think Trump does have a total grip on the base. Remember, he took out Cassidy, he took out Cornyn, he also took out Stephen Colbert this week, which is just stunning that happened. I mean, this was a huge weapon for the left. And remember, we're in the first half of the term, so that means no more Colbert with that platform for the rest of the time. I don't love the weaponization fund. I wrote a whole book about weaponization. I think it's a massive problem. A lot of people were unfairly targeted by the government. It just seems like an odd way to do it, and it probably sets a precedent for the Democrats doing the same thing, only better when they get back into power eventually. So I think it's really tough to explain. There are good explanations, but I like when he sticks to the issues that are pretty easy to explain, and this one's a lot harder.
6: By the way, nobody was ever charged with insurrection. Never. Just saying. And by the way, you know, they tried to throw Trump in jail for 750 years. None of that ever panned out. It was all crazy stuff. Joe Concha, can Paxton beat Cornyn or not?
17: Yes. I think with the endorsement of Trump, I think that makes all the difference in the world. You just look at the record. Trump endorses somebody in a primary, they never lose. And just ask Thomas Massie, who had like 81% support when he ran a couple of years ago. Like, he thought he was untouchable. Obviously, he wasn't. And when you vote against the big, beautiful bill, which would have raised taxes by 30%, and when you vote against border security and DHS, the thing that really got in my craw is that he voted against funding for the Iron Dome. Yeah. Israel really did not exist without the Iron Dome, because it was just a constant bombardment from all sides. So in the end, I'm not saying you have to be 100% loyal to Trump and you could have your principles. The problem with Thomas Massie was he never had a solution behind the no. And when you're a perpetual no, you're kind of a useless idiot, and that's basically what he became. CNN and MSNBC fell in love with him, but now I guess we'll have a show there because he's not going to be in Congress anymore. But yeah, I say Paxton beats Cornyn and probably by 5 or 6 points. It won't be close.
6: By the way, Massie made a lot of anti-Semitic remarks on election night.
17: Yeah, he did.
6: He really did.
17: He said he did. Yeah, particularly, I tried to get in touch with my opponent, but I couldn't find him in Tel Aviv. Like, yeah. What?
8: And he was casually trashing Israel and the Jews on Fox that same day, apropos of nothing. He just starts going after the Jews.
6: Yeah, and he went after, Marion Adelson, who's a very nice woman. I mean, it just really, I'm glad to see him go. You don't think he's going to run third party, do you, Alex?
17: Oh,
7: Go, Alex.
8: I think his brand's totally torched. We liked him when he was the sort of goofy, nerdy iconoclast, and now he's just this slick social media preener. It's just horrible. Horrible branding. And a big shout-out to Ken Paxton's political team. Totally genius move, saying, I'll drop out if Cornyn gets the SAVE Act done, and Cornyn couldn't do it, and then Trump got the Paxton endorsement afterwards. That was really some political savvy, and no one's talking about that.
6: So John Thune, my friend John Thune, Joe Concha, he's sticking with Cornyn, and the Senate went home. They didn't really vote on the DHS thing.
17: No, there's no vote. And the SAVE Act is still just languishing right now. Again, that stuff's got to pass because Republican voters, they're not going to come out
6: right.
17: enthusiastically when they say, we gave you the Congress, the Senate, and the presidency, and you can't pass the one thing we really, really want. And John Thune's going to get the blame for that, and Republican candidates by extension.
6: They haven't voted for anything since July 4th of last year when they signed the one big, beautiful bill. Joe Concha, thank you very much. Alex Marlowe, appreciate it. Folks, we're going to take a break, and on the other side, General Jack Keane's going to come on and give us an update on the Iran war. I'm Kudlow. Please stick around.

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4: Gunfire outside the White House. I'm Roger Stern, Fox News. A gunman opened fire outside the White House yesterday evening. Secret Service agents shot him, and he died after being taken to the hospital. Here's Fox's Chanley Painter.
5: The FBI is investigating after the Secret Service shot and killed a man who they say fired shots towards the White House. It happened outside of a checkpoint shortly after 6 p.m. A bystander was also struck in the exchange of gunfire. Officials say the 21-year-old gunman never got inside the perimeter of the White House and President Trump was not hurt.
4: The gunman identified as Nasir Best of Maryland, who Fox confirms had a history of mental illness and at least two prior arrests, and in order to stay away from the White House, a bystander caught in the crossfire reported to be in critical condition. President Trump stating that he will be announcing a new peace deal in hopes of putting an end to the war with Iran. Here's Fox's Trey Yinks in Tel Aviv, Israel.
6: A regional source who has reviewed the agreement told Fox News the deal states that U.S. forces will stay in the proximity of Iran for 30 days. The context here is that it signals to Iran the military option remains on the table if nuclear issues aren't resolved or the interim agreement is violated. The source added that as part of the deal, Iran will receive oil sanctions waivers. Iran will also have frozen funds and assets released worth billions of dollars. On Saturday, President Trump held a call that included leaders from Saudi Arabia, Qatar, the UAE, Egypt, Jordan, Turkey, and Pakistan, aimed at reaching a broader understanding. A separate regional diplomat told Fox News the call was very positive. Good progress is being made.
4: Iran has not confirmed this, and the president has previously predicted progress in negotiations that didn't happen. The president says the deal includes the reopening of the Strait of Hormuz. 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
4: The outlawed Baloch Liberation Army, or BLA, which demands independence from Pakistan's central government, has claimed responsibility for a powerful bomb explosion near a railway track in southern Pakistan. The device exploded as a passenger train carrying security personnel passed through the city of Quetta today. Officials say at least 23 people were killed and over 70 wounded, 20 critically. Although Pakistani authorities say they have quelled the insurgency, violence does continue. And law enforcement securing an active shooting scene in New Caney, Texas last night. Here's Fox's Chris DeMayer with a report.
0: Police in Montgomery County say two people were shot.
9: We were told that there were multiple victims. There's active shots being fired. After officers arrived, our SWAT team was called.
0: County Sheriff Wesley Doolittle says the victims were hospitalized with minor injuries. There's no word on a motive. Police say one of the victims is a neighbor of the suspect. The suspect is a 60-year-old man who surrendered to police about an hour after the incident began. Chris DeMayo, Fox News.
4: The greatest spectacle in racing begins today at the Indianapolis Motor Speedway. Here's Fox's Jeff Manasso.
10: Over 30 drivers and hundreds of thousands of fans getting into position in Indianapolis for the 110th running of the Indy 500, the largest single sporting event in the world, with defending 2025 champion Alex Palou securing the pole position at Indy today, chasing a rare back-to-back victory. Alexander Rossi in the second spot following a crash during practice on turn two at Indy last week. Starting 26th, 45-year-old Catherine Legg, the first female

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2: Mostly cloudy today. Showers and thunderstorms developing as we move through the afternoon and evening hours. Our high in the mid-80s. Scattered showers tonight, low 69. Tomorrow, Memorial Day, will be mostly cloudy. Good chance of showers and thunderstorms. High again in the mid-80s. From the Georgia Weather Net, I'm meteorologist KJ Allen.
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0: It's the Larry Kudlow Show. 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
1: Welcome back, everybody. So, Iran's top negotiator says Tehran will not compromise in talks with the U.S., Parliament Speaker Mohammad Bagher Khalibaf told the Pakistani Army Chief. The head of the Senate Armed Services Committee, Roger Wicker, said it's time to finish the job in Iran, Republican Wicker. It's a powerful committee. That's the funding committee. So, let us bring in our friend and mentor, General Jack Keane, retired four-star, chairman of the Institute for the Study of War, Fox News senior strategic analyst, and Presidential Medal of Freedom recipient. I was in the room when he got it. General Keane, thank you. We're switching around, but we're nothing but flexible. We appreciate your time. And I thought the Roger Wicker thing was, Senator Wicker was very, very important as the chairman of the Senate Armed Services Committee, which is the funding committee, as you well know. And how do you see this story? I mean, it just seems like we're getting closer and closer to a new round of combat.
2: You know, Larry, I think it's actually in the last 24 hours, it's moving in the opposite direction. From what I've been told, there has been at least a preliminary agreement on a draft document between the United States and Iran.
1: Really?
2: Details are yet to come.
1: Oh, my God.
2: From what I've been able to pick up is that we will give them release of some unfrozen assets, some billions of dollars, and then there'll be a negotiated period, I think, of at least 30 days to deal with all the tough issues. More details to follow. We've heard this before, and it hasn't materialized, but this time it seems to have some legs to it. I'm telling you, for the sake of our audience, I understand on the surface why a deal may have appealing because it stops a war, but I think there are three major issues with it. Given what we're talking about here, the Iranians will look at this as the United States backing down the world's number one economic and military power. They've been able to get them to stop a war and stop continuing the war against them, and that will empower them. Don't expect moderation to come from them, like some people are saying, well, we can set the framework with Iran and establish a new relationship. That's what Obama was talking about, and that failed miserably. They'll be able to suppress their people more and have leverage and actually more power in the regime, even though they're weakened militarily and economically. They will see this deal in the United States backing down as giving them long-term strength. And the money eventually from finalizing the deal will enable them to recover and start supporting their proxies. And that's the second reason why a deal doesn't make sense. The third reason is, and you and I have discussed this, even if we sign on a dotted line and you have the Iranian signature and they agree to all the objectives that our president wants, does anybody really believe that they will not reverse all of them and undercut every single one of them going forward? Because that is who they really are. They will cheat, obfuscate, and do everything they can to recover their belief.

0: ballistic missile program, their nuclear program, their covert sites, despite the fact we're going to have inspections. And they will funnel the money that they get to their proxies. So I think returning to combat operations is absolutely the preferable option. I understand the political and economic pressure on the administration to kind of stop it. But in the long run, I think it's a strategic disaster for us.
1: What about the red lines, the Strait of Hormuz, and the nuclearization, and the enriched uranium? What about all that stuff?
0: Well, I don't know the details, but I think I can't imagine us even accepting a negotiation without the straits being opened. If we're going to give them money, I would assume the straits would be open, and we'd have to remove our blockade. And then all the tough issues, from what I understand, and this remains to be seen, because you know we're dealing with leaked information, and it's been wrong in the past. And oh my God, I hope it's wrong now. But the nuclear aspects, all the key ingredients, would be negotiated over time. And as we know, the Iranians have been steadfast in not agreeing to that, and you know, telling us, well, we will agree to it, or we can work through it and come to a satisfactory mutual understanding. Whatever words they use to convince our negotiators that there really is a promise and an expectation that our objectives will be fulfilled, I think is completely hollow. Mm. They've been at this for 6+ weeks, and what have they achieved? They've achieved exactly what they wanted. You know, they shut down the war because they shut down the Straits of Hormuz, and they just wanted to delay the negotiations to have the pressure build on the administration politically and economically to get them to make more concessions. And that seems to be the path we're on.
1: Well, I just did. Wow. This is all new to me. I mean, President Trump, so he's going to make a deal, and we're going to wind up giving them money, and then there's going to be another 30-day negotiation? That's crazy.
0: That's what I'm being told. I haven't seen it myself. There's been false information like this, you know, recently, and thank God it turned out to be that, you know, false information, not reliable. But these are coming from reliable sources, so I we're going to have to wait to get the details to be sure, Larry. But just on the surface of it, to me, you know, walking away from the opportunity we have right in front of us in 10 days to 2 weeks to finish this offensive operation, go into a defensive operation to open and maintain the Straits of Hormuz, and really weaken this regime so that they're vulnerable to their people. In other words, take away every piece of their revenue source and force an economic collapse. That's what we can achieve. And that seemed to me what we started out originally, weaken the regime so they're vulnerable to their own people. That objective is achievable. And we appear to be walking away from it if these this leaked information about a potential deal in the offing is true.
1: We just, you got all these oil analysts talking about how, you know, they might have another 10 days, but they're losing storage space for their oil. They're not going to be able to, actually talking about oil spills. They may be spilling oil into the Persian Gulf or the Arabian Gulf. And the blockade, we would give up the blockade? We would end the blockade? I mean, it's a gift.
0: None of that makes any sense to me.
1: Wow.
0: We don't know the details. I mean, I can't imagine us even going into an agreement to go to negotiations. I mean, we've been in negotiations for 6 weeks.
1: Yeah.
0: And now we have an agreement to do more negotiations, but there has to be something in the agreement that we don't have now, like open the straits, open the blockade, and I've been told we give them some upfront money. We have to see the details of that, so you and I are speculating here. But I wasn't going to keep this to myself and keep it away from you and your audience based on the fact that it is reliable sources that are passing this information around.
1: And Senator Roger Wicker just came out and said, we got to finish the job. He's the head of the Senate Armed Services. I mean, among other things, the Republican Party is going to be badly split over this.
0: I totally agree. I mean, you know the politics of it better. I talked to Chairman Wicker yesterday on a different subject.
1: What did he say?
0: He brought this subject up. But he and I are on the same page. We are in 100% agreement, you know, on the futility of making a deal and what it really means to the Iranian regime. And you know, as he said, General, look, we know they're going to cheat. I mean, even no matter what we sign, he said it in his statement, it's not worth the paper it's on, you know, because we know they're going to cheat. And we're going to convince ourselves because we have anywhere, anytime inspections that we're going to be able to do this and verify. But they're going to do things that we don't know about. They do this covertly. We only found out about the Fordo site and the underground site at Natanz, those two sites. We found out that from informants about that. They were deceiving the IAEA that they had secret sites where they were building nuclear capability. It was likely people who were working at those sites that gave information to part of the Iranian resistance who gave it to the Mossad. And that's how we got that information. So we know they're going to do that again. If they don't, they probably have the areas already designated, you know, to where they're going to do this, despite the deal and despite all the verifiable plateaus we have in the deal. That's who they are. And that's why you can't trust them. After 47 years, we have the same experience dealing with these people now that we had with the Soviet Union. And you get to know who these people are, and they clearly are that.
1: Well, yeah, I mean, but just back to the politics and the oil. I mean, is Iran going to let hundreds of oil tankers go through the strait? I mean, that's the only way you get oil prices down, and therefore gasoline prices down, and therefore help the midterm elections because you get gasoline down. Yeah, you have to completely open. You got to get hundreds of ships sailing through. Other than that, you'd get a few bucks of decline in oil prices, but that's all you get. I mean, this deal opening up the Strait of Hormuz with certainty.
0: Well, I would imagine the Strait of Hormuz that's got to be job one. Mm. You know that they have to open that up and get those ships moving. Yeah, sure. And we would obviously have to shut down our blockade as part of that deal. Yeah, I mean, there's over 1,000 ships that are tied up in the Gulf right now. You're absolutely right. And we had over 100 passing through on a daily basis but as part of normal trafficking. So we would have to get back to that. And as you indicate, it'll take some time, you know, for pricing to make the adjustment to all of that. Plus, there's the 30-day window that this thing may blow up on us again, so there's always going to be some skepticism, you know, about whether there really will be a final agreement, not just a preliminary agreement. Yeah.
1: This is stunning information, or stunning rumors, whatever. I don't know what to make of this, honestly.
0: I just hope I'm wrong.
1: Yes. Well,
0: I hope that the sources that provided me the information don't know what they're talking about, but these are people who do know. I mean,
1: all right, we'll leave it there, General. It's stunning, but I'm going to check on this anyway. Listen, we appreciate your changing your schedule for us very much, as you always do. You're wonderful. I hate to say I hope you're wrong, but I hope you're wrong, General. Honestly, I hope you're wrong. Anyway, folks, General Jack Keane, thank you, sir. As always, we appreciate it. We're going to take a break here, folks, and we'll come back. We're going to talk to John Carney about the Federal Reserve. I'm still digesting General Keane's latest information. I'm Kudlow. Please stick around.
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8: President Trump says the upcoming UFC fight night at the White House is going to be the greatest show on earth. Trump hyped the fights from the Oval Office while surrounded by the fighters participating in the two bouts.
9: And there are no people tougher in sports than the people behind me. These are the toughest people. I know them all.
8: It'll happen June 14th on the White House lawn in celebration of the United States' 250th birthday and President Trump's 80th birthday.
9: It's never going to happen again. It never happened before. And it's all of the best fighters, the best four fighters standing right behind me, and all champions. And it's going to happen right in front of the White House.
8: A 6-foot wire mesh fence shaped into an octagon will be set up on the lawn. I'm James Flippin, and this is the Worldwide News Network.
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18: Oh, sorry.
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1: All right, so we're moving pieces around. We've got Mike Falkender, former Deputy Secretary of the Treasury, And we've got John Carney of Breitbart News. Fellas, thank you. We're going to run into a break. I hope you'll stay with us and go to the next block also. I'm still reeling from Jack Keane's rumors, I guess. General Keane was saying that some kind of deal has been reached. We're going to give them money and we're going to loosen up the sanctions. But the red lines on nuclear and uranium have not been reached. I don't know. It's just kind of rumors out there. I wanted to talk to both of you separately, but we're going to have to go together. Kevin Warsh is the new Fed chairman. That's the good news, okay? Good news. And the economy is pretty damn strong. That's also the good news. So, John Carney, Breitbart News Editor for Economics and Finance, co-author of the daily Breitbart Business Digest, as I said, Mike Faulkner, former Deputy Secretary of the Treasury, and he runs all the economics for us at the America First Policy Institute. John Carney, I'm still reeling from this other thing. Anyway, Kevin Warsh, he's calling himself the Reform Fed Chairman, and it was a lovely ceremony. I couldn't get down there because I'm up in Connecticut on vacation. But in any way, apparently it was a pretty good meeting. President Trump spoke nicely. He's not putting any pressure on. What's your quick read on this thing? Hello? John?
0: I thought the most important thing Kevin said, Larry, was that he was going to be the reform chairman of the Fed and that he was going to get rid of he called it the static framework and models. Mm. That's very important because the Fed really does, and we've talked about this before, have a model where growth sets off alarm bells. We need to not have that anymore. The economy can grow a lot faster than the 1.8 or 2% than the Fed thinks. And it's very bad for growth just having the Fed have that as a speed limit. Even if we grow faster, everybody has to then start to worry, uh-oh, is the Fed going to put the brakes on it?
1: So he's going to throw out the so-called Phillips curve, which is a trade-off between growth and inflation or between low unemployment and high inflation. Can he get that through the staff?
0: I think he can. He's going to have to hire people, Larry. I mean, as you know, one of the big powers that the chairman of the Fed actually has is over the staff. And I think he actually can bring in new people. Frankly, I don't know if he'll take the job because maybe it's a step down, but make Stephen Miron the head of economics for the Fed and bring him back.
1: Oh, that's a very interesting point. Mike Faulkner, just before we break, I hope you can stay with us. You think he would do that? Keep Miron there and make him the chief of staff or whatever?
3: I think that would be a great thing to do. I think that Myron would be good to go into Powell's seat if Powell would ever step down.
1: Yeah.
3: But keeping Myron in some capacity until then, like the chief economist or some kind of chief of staff to Warsh and to enable him to do the transition into the chairmanship, I think that would be a great move for both Myron and for Warsh.
1: I know. I like that. That's a great idea. Fellas, please stay with me. I got to take a break. It's a short break. We'll come back on the other side and drill down. John Carney, Mike Faulkner, stay with us. I'm Kudlow. A very strange
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4: damaging winds, thunderstorms, flash floods, hurricanes. The WALG Weather Center gives you accurate, up-to-date weather forecasts and storm information. With severe weather strikes in South Georgia, count on Talk Radio 99.3 FM and 1590 WALG.
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9: Good morning and welcome to The Flatline. I'm your host, Rick Hughes, and for the next few minutes, please stay with me. It won't be long, as Jack said, 30 minutes of motivation, inspiration, education, and always without manipulation, because we don't play games. We're not trying to con you. 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We're not going to try to sell you anything. 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What we're going to ask you to do is listen up. Listen as I try to verify and identify the plan of God for your life, and if it's possible, if I can do that, then you are free to orient and adjust to the plan if you'd like to do so. It's your life, your decision. 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And that's a military analogy for the main line of resistance used in the Army and the battlefield concept. As a Christian, a believer in the Lord Jesus Christ, you can have a main line of resistance in your soul, in the mentality of your soul, an invisible main line of resistance based on 10 unique problem-solving devices we try to share with you on this radio show. 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And throughout the course of this radio show, I'll explain some of these problem-solving devices to you. But this morning, for those of you that might be listening to our program, I'd like to welcome you to the show. I wish we had a way to gauge how many are actually listening to these various cities when we broadcast. But if you ever find time, if you ever can do this, let us know you're listening in what city you're calling from. You can do that by calling our toll-free number, 800-831-0718, and just leave a message. You know, this is Sally calling from Pittsburgh, or this is Bob calling from Dallas. Just tell me where you are and that you're listening, and we know that we're not wasting money in that radio market. 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I realize some of you are longtime listeners and some maybe new listeners, so forgive me if I repeat a few things in my attempt to bring everybody up to speed and put us all on the same page. Last week I ended our show by asking you a simple question. So let me start off by asking you this question. Do you remember what I asked you? Do you remember what I said to you last week? Because I asked you to tell me how to be a good Christian. If you consider yourself to be a good Christian, should I copy your lifestyle? In the early 70s, I was invited to hold a revival at a local church and was giving an invitation for folks to come forward, you know, like an altar call. I was a young Christian, just barely into the ministry in those days. And I was inviting people that wanted to come forward and dedicate their life to Christ. One particular individual came and said he had dedicated and rededicated many times, but it never seemed to work because he always wound up doing the same sinful habits, same sinful things. So he asked me exactly how he was supposed to dedicate his life so he could overcome these sinful habits. remember, I was a young evangelist at the time, and although I knew what it took for someone to be saved, absolutely, I did understand that, but I was confused about how to live the Christian life. The truth was that I did not know the answer to his question. I was sincere, but clueless to the mechanics of the Christian life. Was there a particular word that expressed victory over sin and failure? Could I have told him that he needed to surrender or that he needed to yield? And exactly how was that supposed to work? I remember years ago a tract someone gave me that supposedly told you what to do after you got saved. It was an acrostic by the word GROW, G-R-O-W. Go to God in prayer was the G. Read your Bible was the R. Obey God, that's the O, and the W stand for witness for Christ. When I thought about that, it occurred to me that these are things good Christians do, but that doesn't mean that's the way to become a good Christian. So they were not the answer I was searching for. There had to be something that I was missing. There had to be something more, and I was curious. I was hungry. The reason is so much of our Christian worship is just ritual without reality. And of course, that is meaningless. So thank goodness, because of God's grace and my hunger, I was led to a pastor that actually knew the mechanics to the life I was seeking to live. His teaching made sense and was instructing me in exactly what I was looking for. And so I hope God will use my messages on this radio show to do exactly the same thing for you. If you're searching, if you're hungry, if you want to know the answer, what I have to do to be a good Christian. So let's go back to the question one more time. What should I do to be a good Christian? The first answer is found in Paul's writing in the book of Ephesians chapter 5, verse 18, where we find these words, be filled with the Spirit. No one ever brought that up to me after I got saved. No one ever told me what that meant. No one ever mentioned that verse to me. But the simple truth is that we cannot execute the Christian spiritual life without the filling of the Holy Spirit. The Lord Jesus Christ let his disciples know that he was going to send the Holy Spirit to them for the purpose that they would be able to complete their particular mission. This is what he told them. Listen carefully. In John 14:16, Jesus said, "And I will pray to the Father, and he will give you another helper." That obviously the Lord is going to leave, so he's going to send a helper for them. "And he will abide with you forever. The Spirit of truth, whom the world cannot receive because it neither knows him nor sees him. But you will know him, for he will dwell with you and he will be in you." In John 14:26, "But the helper, the Holy Spirit, whom the Father will send in my name," and listen carefully now, "he will teach you all things and bring to your remembrance all things that I said to you." So there was the ministry of the Holy Spirit instructing the disciples. And you may ask, why did he do that? What's he going to teach them all things? What does that mean? Don't forget, these are the guys that wrote the scriptures. These are the guys that recorded the events of the life of the Lord Jesus Christ so we could have it in writing and study it today. They needed this so they could write the scriptures. I mean, you and I are also indwelled and sealed by the same Holy Spirit at the moment of our salvation. When I got saved, that night that I accepted Christ as my Savior, no one told me that I was indwelled by the Holy Spirit. Listen to Ephesians 1:13. "In him you also trusted," that's Christ, "after you heard the word of truth, the gospel of your salvation, in whom also, having believed," here it comes now, listen, "you were sealed with the Holy Spirit of promise, who is the guarantee of our inheritance until the redemption of the purchased possession to the praise of his glory." So you are sealed. The Holy Spirit is sealed. He seals us. That means we're God's possession. He owns us. I don't know if you ever remember how people used to do canning in the old days and put a seal on the jar and canned fruit, canned tomatoes, canned whatever, and it stayed fresh until you broke the seal. The Holy Spirit seals us until God calls us home. But I want you to understand there's a difference between the indwelling of the Holy Spirit and the seed and the filling of the Holy Spirit. Two different words, indwelling of the Holy Spirit and the sealing of the Holy Spirit. Actually, that's the same word. Let me put it to you this way. There's a difference between the indwelling and sealing of the Holy Spirit and the filling of the Holy Spirit. So there's the word I want you to understand, filling and sealing or indwelling. Here's what is not being taught today. Unfortunately, never, hardly ever is it taught in pulpits today. That sin quenches the Holy Spirit's ministry to us. So when we sin, we don't lose the indwelling or the sealing of the Holy Spirit, but we do cease to be filled with the Holy Spirit. Paul identified this battle that every Christian faces in Galatians 5:16-17. Here's what he wrote. I command you, walk in the Spirit, and then you will not fulfill the lust of the flesh. For the flesh lusteth against the Spirit, and lusteth means wars, and the Spirit wars against the flesh, and these are contrary to one another so that you don't do the things that you wish you could do. That word flesh refers to your sinful nature. Unfortunately, it's Adam's unpleasant gift to us. In Romans 5:12, therefore, just as through one man, Adam, sin entered into the world and death through sin, and thus death has now spread to all men because all men have sinned. So now we all have a sinful nature. Now we all need to be born again if we want to have a relationship with God. But in regards to that sinful nature, the tricky part is this, that not all Christians have the same lust pattern. By that I mean some people lust for money, and they'll steal from you. Some people lust for alcohol or drugs, and it's been my unfortunate situation to have to bury a few friends that got hooked on alcohol or drugs, including family members. Some people lust for power. Some people lust for attention or approbation lust. And you know some people lust for sexual pleasure. The bad thing is the self-righteous Christian who thinks he's better than you since he doesn't lust for what you lust for. His lust may be power lust or approbation lust, whereas your pattern may be more immoral. So he assumes that he's just a better Christian than you because he doesn't fall for the things you fall for. Let me tell you that sin is sin, and sin comes in three different packages. Sins of the mind, what you think, sins of the tongue, what you say, and sins of the flesh, what you do overtly. When you or I, the Christian, when we commit a sin, we immediately break fellowship with God. We don't lose the indwelling of the Holy Spirit. But we break fellowship with God because why? Why do we break fellowship with God? Because the Bible tells us that the Holy Spirit is quenched and grieved when we sin. That means he is now under control of the carnal nature. If you commit a sin in your life, you get in under control of your flesh, under control of your sin nature. Let's say if you get jealous, jealousy is a sin. Sin of the mind, fear is a sin of the mind, bitterness is a sin of the mind. So you get into one of these areas and immediately your flesh takes over. And that means you're now under control of that carnal nature. So listen, at any moment of any day, right now, 24/7, the very moment you're hearing me, I'm asking you which one's controlling your life. Are you controlled by your Holy Spirit? Or are you being controlled by your sin nature? Which one? You might not even realize you're being controlled by your sin nature because I'll tell you in a minute, sin can be easily sneaky. So this leads us to a question about how do we recover the filling of the Holy Spirit when we do sin? And what happens if I don't recover and stay under control of my sin nature? Recovery from sin is offered in 1 John 1:9. In the 10 problem-solving devices, my pastor used to call it rebound. It's problem-solving number one, device on the flood line of your soul. 1 John 1:9 says, if we confess our sins, that's if, third class condition, maybe you will, maybe you won't. But if we confess our sins, he, that's God, is faithful, he'll do it every time, and just, he doesn't compromise his righteousness, to cleanse us from all unrighteousness. So anytime you go to the Father and you admit your sin, Father, I just lied, Father, I just lusted, Father, I just got jealous, Father, I just got bitter, Father, I, whatever it is, he will cleanse you from it and forgive you from it. He's faithful and just to do it. But if you do not admit your sin, if you try to hide it or cover it up, you will wind up under divine discipline, which comes in three stages. It comes in the stage of warning discipline, where God gently lets you know you're out of line. It comes in the stage of intense discipline, where God has to take you behind the woodshed to straighten you out. And it can come as a form of dying discipline, when the Lord has to take you on home because you're wasting his time and your time. So let's talk about doing a right thing, but doing it in a wrong way. A right thing done in a wrong way is still wrong. Church attendance, prayer, giving, they're all right things. But in fact, if you do them with unconfessed sin in your life, then those things are being produced by the flesh, by the moral part of the flesh. And unfortunately, they will be rejected at the judgment seat of Christ, as seen in 1 Corinthians 3:11-15, where they're called wood, hay, and stubble. So if you committed a sin on your way to church, and you got an argument with your wife, got an argument with your kids, I've used this illustration before, but you're mad at each other, and you come to church, and you got on your Sunday go to meeting clothes, and you smile, hallelujah, brother, praise the Lord, brother, but you can't even look at your wife or your husband. You're so mad at them. Or maybe there's someone in the congregation that owes you money and won't pay you back, and you're mad at them. You haven't forgiven them. And then maybe you get called on to lead in prayer. That prayer will go no higher than the ceiling because you did it in the energy of the flesh. Recovering from sin is the first thing the pastor needs to tell you every Sunday morning. As you assemble to worship, he should tell you to bow your heads and take a moment to clear your souls. And if there's any sin in your life, now's the time to admit it to God. Don't cover it up. Let him know what you've done, and he'll be faithful and just to forgive you. That's the right thing. And then you'll be sitting there under the filling of the Holy Spirit, not under control of your flesh, and the Holy Spirit will have his ability to do the job. But sin can very easily be overlooked, especially if it's a mental attitude sin. As I said, Sunday morning arguments with the children or the spouse is one way to let your temper cause you to be bitter and angry. Both of those are sins. So again, if you come to church without confessing sin, what do you think is going to happen? Well, you say, I'm in the right place, church, I'm doing the right thing, coming to church. So what's going to happen? Nothing. Nothing, nada, not one thing, since the Holy Spirit's ministry to you has been shut down, and you are now operating under the control of your flesh, and your emotions are kicking in, and you're mistaking that for a worship ceremony, and it's not a worship ceremony, not as long as the unconfessed sin is in your life. So make a point to remember this. Without the filling of the Holy Spirit, you cannot, you will not ever function correctly in the Christian life. I repeat, without the filling of the Holy Spirit, you cannot and you will not ever function correctly in the Christian life. Remember now, you have a physical life and a spiritual life. And the physical life's condition can be easily seen by all who observe you. They can say, well, he's getting old, his walk is changing, his gait is changing, he's gaining weight, he's losing weight, his hair's turned gray. People can see you and kind of tell your age or what kind of condition you're in. Because your physical life's condition can be easily seen by all who observe you. But your spiritual life, the spiritual life's condition can only be seen by God. So you might talk holy talk, you might act holy in your lifestyle, but you will never fool God since he knows your exact thoughts. He knows what you're thinking. So you're not pulling the wool over God's eyes. Psalm 139, verses 2 through 4. You know my sitting down and my rising up. You understand my thoughts from afar off. You comprehend my path and my lying down, and are acquainted with all of my ways. For there is not a word on my tongue, but behold, O Lord, you know it altogether. So that's the omniscience of God. He knows you. He knows what you're thinking. He knew about you in eternity past. He knew what traits and habits and sinful nature desires you would have in eternity past. And he's made provision for you in how to operate in his lifestyle, the Christian life, under the filling of the Holy Spirit, so you don't have to let those things defeat you. So now you should understand that in order for me to be a good Christian, first of all, I must understand the ministry of the Holy Spirit. And I must make sure that I am filled or controlled by the Holy Spirit as much as possible every day. So to be clear, when I sin, I quench the Holy Spirit, I grieve the Holy Spirit, and that personal sin allows my nature, sinful nature, to regain control. In order to recover the filling of the Holy Spirit, I must rebound, 1 John 1:9, as soon as possible, so that I don't wind up doing all the right things in the wrong way. That's what I should have told that young man back in the 70s when I first held one of my first revivals, and he came forward to dedicate his life to the Lord Jesus Christ. I should have told him, you need to understand the ministry of the Holy Spirit in your life. I didn't, but now I know better, and I hope you understand it. I hope you know whether or not you are filled with the Holy Spirit this morning. Now, before we wrap it up, let's talk about something you haven't heard me talk about before. Let's talk about the dynamic duo. The dynamic duo. No, it's not talking about Batman and Robin. No, not that at all. I'm talking about the dynamics of the Christian life, and there's two things you need. The second thing the believer must understand, besides the filling of the Holy Spirit, is the importance of the Scriptures in his life. Listen to what the psalmist wrote in Psalm 119, verse 11. Thy word have I hid in my heart, so that I might not sin against thee. We must understand that God went to great lengths to make sure you and I have a Bible available. No Old Testament saint had a Bible. Moses didn't have a Bible. Joshua didn't have a Bible. Ezekiel didn't have a Bible. Daniel didn't have a Bible. David didn't have a Bible. Many of them had the Torah, the books of the law. They had the commandments of God, such as Moses and the Ten Commandments, but they were not able to go home and open the Bible for themselves. Neither did they have the filling of the Holy Spirit. A few select individuals were empowered, enabled by the Holy Spirit to do certain things, but the filling of the Holy Spirit, such as we have, they didn't have that. You are unique. You live in the church age. And your dynamic duo is the filling of the Holy Spirit and the sacred scriptures that God has provided for you. You cannot grow spiritually unless you learn and apply the mandates found in the Holy Scriptures. For example, here's one, 2 Timothy 2:15. Study to show yourself approved unto God, a workman that needeth not to be ashamed, rightly dividing the word of truth. There is a mandate to study so that you will not have to be ashamed. Ashamed of what? Ashamed at the judgment seat of Christ when you get there and find out you did all the right things in the wrong way. Or ashamed if someone asks you a question you can't answer it. And you say, well, I don't know the answer to that, but let me call my preacher. You need to know the answer to that. You need to know the scriptures for what someone may ask you about. You need to rightly divide the word of truth, not wrongly divide the word of truth. If you can get it right, you can get it wrong, this verse is telling you. And you know how people get it wrong? They try to teach themselves. Some Christians try to teach themselves by reading the Bible. I hear it all the time. Oh, I read the Bible through in a year. I read the Bible through twice last year. There's nothing wrong with reading the Bible. But God gave certain men certain gifts, and particularly the gift of pastor-teacher, as mentioned in Ephesians 4:11. And he gave some apostles, some prophets, some evangelists, that's me, and some pastors and teachers, that's one word. In the Greek original language, it's called poimen kai didaskalos, the shepherd and the instructor. So the reason that God gave this gift of pastor-teacher, poimen kai didaskalos, is stated in Ephesians 4:14. Here's the reason: that we henceforth be no more children, tossed to and fro, and carried about with every wind of doctrine, by the sleight of men, that's tricking men, cunning craftiness, that's deceitful lies, whereby they lie in wait to deceive you. I'm going to read that again. That we henceforth be no more children, that means God wants you to grow up spiritually mature and not be a baby all your life, tossed to and fro, carried about with every wind of doctrine by the sleight of men and cunning craftiness whereby they lie in wait to deceive. The writer of Hebrews addressed this thing about being babies, and Paul did too. Hebrews writer said, I'd like to talk to you like grown people, but I can't. You need a bottle. You're still a baby. That's what happens when Christians don't, they've been saved 15, 20 years, and the only thing they've ever learned in that 15, 20 years is the song, I Surrender All. They sing that every Sunday morning. But as far as walking in fellowship with God, staying filled with the Holy Spirit, learning and applying the scriptures in their life, it's not happening. And so they're deceived. It's very easy to be deceived, because you got to remember that Satan is in the deception business. That's his job. If you're not under the teaching of a well-qualified pastor, you're subject to deception. Never forget it was the religious guys who demanded Pontius Pilate crucify Jesus Christ and free the known criminal. So in the next few shows, I will talk to you about the importance of learning and obeying the Word of God. I would also like to specifically talk about what happens to a nation that ignores the mandates found in the Scriptures. Okay, back up for a minute. Do you remember the dynamic duo? The filling of the Holy Spirit plus the power of the Scriptures gives you the opportunity to reflect the life of our Lord Jesus Christ to those in your acquaintance. The dynamic power found in the combination of the filling of the Holy Spirit and Scripture believed and applied is beyond anything conjured up by the lies of Satan that saturate the cosmic system. So if you wish to learn more about this, come back next Sunday or check out our website, or join us on one of our podcast platforms like Spotify or Apple iPod. 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All right. Thank you for listening this morning. I hope you've enjoyed this. I hope it's been a challenge. And I hope you'll join me next week at the same time on the same station, same place. Until then, this is your host, Rick Hughes, saying thank you for listening to The Flotline.
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0: 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I also want to take this opportunity to thank all of our sponsors that you can see listed down here in the banner. I want to thank them for sponsoring Let's Talk Radio Show over the years. And we ask him that you patronize our sponsors. Listen, we are live right here in Leesburg, Georgia. And I'm so excited to be here. I'm going to let this young lady introduce herself. And we're going to talk about her business and all these wonderful gifts and flowers and, yes, and clothing and just a beautiful surprise. Well, so tell the people.
1: Hi, my name is Amanda Daltrey. I am the owner of Bloom Flower Barn Gifts right here in Leesburg, Georgia.
0: Wow. So let me ask you this. How long have you been in business?
1: We had our grand opening back in August of 2024, but we were kind of getting the store ready in early 24 and kind of doing flowers and things like that before the grand opening.
0: Awesome. So tell us what all you have to offer, because as I look around here, and it smells so good.
1: Thank you.
0: I look around here and see all the beautiful clothes and baby clothing.
1: Yes, we do. We have, wow, a little bit of everything for everyone. We are a flower shop, so we do design floral arrangements, mm-hmm, for all occasions. And we also are a gift shop, and we have candles and jewelry and clothing and home decor. We have a children's section with clothing and toys and gifts and a little men's section, a women's section. We've got jewelry. We've got all kinds of things.
0: You got all kinds of things. One-stop shop. You can come here and get any, yep, and everything that you need.
1: You sure can.
0: Now, what inspired you to do this?
1: I just wanted really to bring this to our community, to our downtown. We have to travel to other cities,
0: right,
1: be able to do this. And I actually, over 25 years ago, I worked in a little gift shop when, mm-hmm, my husband and I first got married. And that's always just kind of stuck with me and having that personal relationship with customers and offering that. And like I said, I just wanted to bring this to our community. It was needed. A flower shop was needed and a gift shop was needed.
0: So that is awesome. And I just love how the city of Leesburg is growing, and it's not, you said something about your husband. Yes. Your husband is the mayor.
1: He is.
0: Doing a great job.
1: You know,
0: when you look at Leesburg, in the downtown area of Leesburg, and you tell the people what Leesburg means to you and how does it feel to even be a part of such an awesome small city.
1: Yes, it's exciting. This is home for us. We're invested. We own another business that we've owned for over 20 years. So, you know, we spend all of our time right here in the city. And it's so exciting to see the growth that's happening and the people come into our city and supporting us and, you know, in the future and what that holds. It's really exciting. And it's close to the heart. Mm-hmm. You know, when we want this to be, you know, centered around God and family and community and bringing our community together and having things for people to do.
0: If you can describe Leesburg in one word, what would that be?
1: What would that be?
0: Just reach up and grab one.
1: Yeah. I know. Yeah. I mean, I would say community.
0: Yeah. Yeah.
1: Community.
0: That's a good
1: yeah,
0: one.
1: Yeah.
0: That's a good
1: you
0: one.
1: You know, we people love community. People love to be together, mm-hmm, and people love that. So I think we have a great community here.
0: Yeah, I would definitely agree. When you're walking down, let's say, for example, I'm gonna take your mind somewhere. You're coming to open up the store. Mm-hmm. Is there a certain thought that rings in your mind every time you turn that key?
1: I just thank God for the opportunity to be able to do it, honestly.
0: Yeah.
1: And to bring this down for something that I love and that I'm passionate about.
0: Yeah.
1: And, you know, and getting to see the people every day and everything is just special right here in my hometown.
0: You know, what is one of your memorable moments since you've been open?
1: Here?
0: I know so many. I know.
1: Yeah,
0: so many.
1: I my passion is both the gift and the floral, but I think when the creativity hits just right, when I'm back there making flowers,
0: right,
1: and that arrangement just comes out perfect, you know, in my eyes anyway. And I see that, I'm like, wow, that's really beautiful, you know, and just making people smile and giving a little happy to somebody, you know, even in sad times.
0: Right. Did you ever see yourself open up a business such as this?
1: Maybe way back in the back of my mind, but.

0: something. You say you was married for 25 years.
1: Yes.
0: Hmm. but you don't look like 24. Oh, how is that?
1: It's a good little.
0: Babe, how is that going, man?
1: Well, thank you very much.
0: So now what do you see your business going?
1: I hope
0: growing and growing.
1: Growing and growing. I pray that I can keep up with it all, and mm-hmm. And I hope that we just continue to thrive and grow, and and that Leesburg does the same, and that people will come from all around to see us.
0: Absolutely.
1: And
0: so, I see that coming, because like your motto, Leesburg, small town, got a good thing growing.
1: Got a good thing growing.
0: Yeah, that is awesome. Now, the event, the farmers market event, mm-hmm. that was taking place. You had two of them.
1: Yep.
0: And have another one coming up on the 6th of June.
1: Yes.
0: How did that work out for you?
1: It's been great. I mean, again, people love to be together. People love community. People love things to have to do, so it's just really exciting. It's great for all of us downtown businesses and an opportunity for everybody to get together and be together.
0: Absolutely.
1: And do fun things.
0: Do fun things. So tell the people again your name and your business name, as yep. well as your location.
1: Yep.
0: And if you have a Facebook page, or just tell them.
1: Yes.
0: There they are.
1: Yeah. Again, my name is Amanda, owner of Bloom Flower Bar and Gifts. We are at 103B Walnut Avenue, right downtown, beside Passion and Bliss. We are on Facebook and Instagram, and we also do have a website. It's bloomflowerandgifts.com.
0: What was that website again?
1: Bloomflowerandgifts.com.
0: Gotcha. Now, listen, as I was looking around here, and I noticed baby clothing.
1: Yes.
0: I noticed baby shoes.
1: Yes.
0: I notice, I see women clothing. I yes. see men's, I see
1: yes,
0: all the men's. Gifts.
1: Yes. Yes. And we'll cut you just come on in or call us, order it on the website. We'll wrap it up for you if you need to just pick it up. And
0: Wait. You mean to tell me you can go to your website?
1: Absolutely.
0: And order items from your website?
1: Sure.
0: And they just come by and pick it up?
1: Absolutely. We will ship, or there's an option for local pickup.
0: Wow. Yes. That is... what's that smell?
1: Oh, we've got lots of good smells. We have the Capri Blue, which is a fantastic brand. We have the Times brand candles and scents and pure scents and Patty Wax
0: is that
1: candles.
0: This
1: is the Capri Blue. This is the Volcano. This is their signature scent. It's amazing. Everybody loves that. But yes, we have lots of candles and scents to choose from.
0: What am I smelling right now?
1: Well, we do have a candle warmer over there.
0: Oh, you go. So okay, okay.
1: We always have it okay. going every day.
0: I see honey here.
1: Yes. That's actually my daughter and my son-in-law's family, my daughter's husband.
0: Oh,
1: family.
0: Wow.
1: Yes. It's the best honey.
0: When I tell you they have everything in here, they have, you come in here, just prepare to have a good time. And if you go on the website is fine too, but it's nothing like coming
1: That's
0: in.
1: Right. Yes. Come see us.
0: Meeting
1: talk to
0: this
1: us.
0: Young lady, yes. grabbing and holding, honey. That's
1: really good, honey.
0: So, you guys, don't pay me no mind. I'm just looking around here at all these amazing gifts and what have you. Listen, look at this.
1: Yes.
0: Listen, I'm just right here picking up stuff.
1: We can make you smell good.
0: Yeah, you can. I mean, everything. Yes. I mean, you guys have everything.
1: We do.
0: You have everything in here.
1: We try to gear it towards everyone.
0: What is your best seller?
1: Candles, by
0: candles.
1: Far. Yes, people love the candles.
0: Love the candles.
1: Yes.
0: People love the candles.
1: People love candles.
0: You hear
1: the
0: that?
1: The clothing does really well, and of course the flowers.
0: Yeah, yeah.
1: Well, I mean, flowers. Flowers probably the number one, then maybe a candle. But,
0: yeah. And they can go hand in hand.
1: That's right.
0: Oh.
1: Yes. We did that yesterday. We made a little flower arrangement and sent a candle with it wrapped up mm-hmm. as a gift.
0: Now, like during Valentine's and holidays and Mother's Day or what have you, do you all deliver?
1: We do. We absolutely
0: okay.
1: do.
0: Yep. Okay.
1: Yep.
0: Deliver.
1: Sure do. Yep. We have a small delivery fee unless you're like right here in the city,
0: mm-hmm.
1: and we generally don't most of the time.
0: Now that's one of those benefits for being a close-knit community.
1: Yes. That's right. Right.
0: You know.
1: Yeah.
0: They call you, I'm just right up the street. Okay, yeah. no, don't worry
1: yeah.
0: about the
1: we
0: fee.
1: Got,
0: I just drop
1: it.
0: On by,
1: that's
0: you
1: right.
0: know.
1: Yeah.
0: That is awesome.
1: Yeah.
0: So if you had to tell the people, all these people that's listening and

0: watching, what would you tell them about the main thing to draw me into your business? That'd go right there.
1: I would say we are a family-owned small business, and supporting small is so important in the world in which we live in. And so, you will get that personalized one-on-one. We'll build that relationship, and it'll have you coming back just for that. So I think that's probably the number one draw, is we're a small business, and we want to build those relationships with our people in our community.
0: And you know what? People will drive near and far.
1: Yes.
0: For item or items,
1: mm-hmm.
0: based upon the relationship,
1: yep.
0: that you all have, mm-hmm. with your customers.
1: That's right. You're right.
0: Because it's a therapy to a lot of
1: sure.
0: people. It's a
1: yes,
0: therapy.
1: Absolutely.
0: And then, like you said earlier, with all of what's going on in this world, a lot of people, a lot of businesses don't have great customer service.
1: That's right.
0: Yeah. And I'd rather drive another 5 or 10 miles just to get a piece of bubblegum if I'm going to.
1: That's right. You're right.
0: If I'm going to get some great customer service. So listen, right here in Leesburg, Georgia, we're at
1: Bloom Flower Bar and Gifts.
0: You all need to come, and I promise you come. 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
1: Right.
0: And then meet this young lady here. And I guarantee you will be back. Right here in Leesburg, Georgia. Listen, this is Let's Talk the Radio Show. I'm your host, Pastor Yes, right here in Leesburg, Georgia.
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13: 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Listen, we're live here in Leesburg, Georgia, the city. A small town that's got a good thing growing. And I have here a business owner. I'm going to let her introduce herself.
14: Hey, I'm Sherry Smith with Passion and Bliss.
13: And tell us about, listen, what she's from Cairo, Georgia.
14: That's right.
13: Cairo, Georgia. When I tell you an awesome place, an awesome business you have, tell us about your business.
14: Okay, so this business, we opened in November of 2025, and the story behind the business is, especially for the name, Passion is passionate about health, and Bliss is just because everybody loves ice cream. So we wanted to bring something downtown that you really couldn't get anywhere else to give people a reason to come from near and far to come and get sandwiches. So we try to do the very best that we can as far as providing a great product, a healthy product, a fresh product. And we just try to engage the community and bring people in. I have a business partner. Her name is Dawn Glisson. She's works full time at night, and so she likes to stay behind the scenes.
13: She's behind the scenes person.
14: She's not a behind the camera person, and neither am I really. But I guess somebody's got to do it.
13: That's right. That's right. Now when you talk about your business and the things that you have to offer, when you look around, you come into this place. First of all, you guys, this is an amazing business. When I tell you amazing, the atmosphere is amazing, the way you have it set up. And not only that, you're offering healthy foods.
14: Yes.
13: Tell us about this great menu that we have.
14: Okay, so there's several sandwiches on the menu. The fan favorite is the grilled chicken and fig panini. We serve it on the rosemary parmesan sourdough. You can get a different bread, but that's the one we recommend because those flavors just meld together so good. We locally source our sourdough here. So on that grilled chicken and fig is a fig jam, brie cheese, arugula, and grilled chicken that we season ourselves, pressed on a panini with the rosemary parmesan sourdough. So maybe that made your mouth water, but we also...
13: it made mine more. I'm going to definitely tell you guys how it tastes. I know it's going to be amazing because she's making my stomach cringe right now.
14: So the next fan favorite is a Cuban. People tell me that it's just what a Cuban's supposed to taste like. So I had not had a Cuban before we opened, but I like it. It's a great sandwich. We serve that on a Cuban roll. We also have a BLT. We have a club sandwich. We have ham and cheese, turkey and cheese. Oh, and another favorite. In fact, my husband just tried it for the first time. I talked him into it. It's the pimento cheese. Panini, sorry, I couldn't get that out.
13: With panina, what is it?
14: Pimento cheese panini.
13: Panini.
14: Yeah, but if you get it with a twist and put the hot honey and the applewood bacon on top, man, it's so good.
13: Oh, man. Now the name of the business, let's go back to the name, Passion.
14: Yep.
13: When you look around this place, it looks like you put a lot of passion into it.
14: Yes. So I worked in the medical field for about 30 years.
13: Really?
14: Switched from Western medicine to more of a holistic naturopathic approach. So I've gotten my functional diagnostic nutrition practitioner certification. And as soon as
13: you got your what now? Say it again.
14: It's called a functional diagnostic nutrition practitioner.
13: Okay.
14: I'll be coaching health and wellness in an office in the back. It's called Choosing Wellness. But we'll talk about that later to come as soon as I can get it up and running. But that's really what I'm passionate about. I want people to come in and understand that we're different. We don't serve Coke or Pepsi products. We serve Olipop, that is our soda option. And I get asked why and why not frequently. And I'm happy to tell them because I'm looking out for your health.
13: Speaking of health and the importance of health, people, I think sometimes people have to realize, you know, a lot of things that is unhealthy for us
15: causes us to lack in other areas of our bodies.
14: 100%.
15: Yes, yeah. Yes,
14: and your gut function manages everything in your body, so you got to take care of it first. And food is either medicine or food is poison, so you get to choose that every day. Everything that you pick.
15: Now listen, that is really a way to sum that up. You said it's either
14: medicine or poison.
15: Or it's poison.
14: Yep. And every cell in your body responds to whatever you put in it or put on it or breathe in or drink in. Yep. It responds. And whatever sounds you hear, because sound therapy is important too. That's where my passion truly is. So we'll talk about that later.
15: And the Blitz part again, Blitz.
14: Everybody loves ice cream. So I worked in the medical field taking care of people that weren't so happy all the time because they were hurting or sick. And I said, you know, let's treat some happy people. So everybody's happy when they come get ice cream.
15: Yeah, absolutely. Yeah. I'm talking about from the kids to the adults.
14: That's right.
15: You speak of ice cream.
14: Yep.
15: As a matter of fact, I might want some.
14: Yeah, you're going to have to get some. Yeah. If you have a bad day, ice cream's going to make it
15: ice
14: better.
15: Ice cream will make it better. Mm-hmm. When you think about Leesburg, the city of Leesburg, Georgia, what comes to your mind?
14: Peaceful comes to my mind, which is what we try to represent inside here as well as outside with the music and the community, just a peaceful, safe place where everybody loves each other. Kind of like the old Cheers, you know? Like,
15: yeah,
14: without the alcohol part, I want this place to have that same vibe where people just come in, hang out. Join the free Wi-Fi, bring your laptop, bring some board games, just come hang out.
15: Just come hang out. Because it is like you said, it's peaceful. I mean, you can sit right here where we're sitting and look at this big window, and it just looks so peaceful just sitting by, looking at the cars drive by.
14: Until the big trucks start coming.
15: Yeah.
14: But we're working on that too, trying to maybe get them to reroute at some point.
15: Right.
14: The bypass is already in place.
15: Right, right. Now, what do you see your business going in, you know, in the near future?
14: Oh, I think it's just going to continue to improve the foot traffic, because the word of mouth is your best advertisement, and we've had some great reviews. We just got some of those little taps to do the Google review thing, so
15: right.
14: We're hoping people will come in and give us a good review. And if you don't have a good review, let us know, because we love the feedback. We want
15: absolutely.
14: To try to improve and make it the absolute best we can.
15: Right. You know, one of my favorite saying is, if you like my business, tell somebody else. If you don't, tell me.
14: That's right.
15: You know what I mean?
14: Well, that's what the Bible says. Go to that person first.
15: If go to that person.
14: Resolve it, then go to other people.
15: Absolutely. Yep. Mm-hmm. Listen, the other day, we took a walk, a tour, right here in Passion and Blitz. And there's a hidden gem, a hidden secret that will light up your life. Tell us about that hidden gem.
14: Okay, so we originally wanted to put in a full commercial kitchen so that as I coach people in health and wellness, I could do meal plans for them for the week. But the building wouldn't appraise for enough to do that. So we had to go to Plan B. So Plan B is the wellness suites at 103A. We have Jenna Israel back there as a massage therapist, and I still have two rooms available that I would love to lease to someone if there's anybody out there looking for a ready-made space. We have a shared waiting room, which is peaceful. It's got the aromatherapy going, sound therapy going. It's low light, dim light, and it's just a great place to be.
15: Wow. So you're looking for
14: somebody like an esthetician, somebody that wants to do IV infusion, even a salon person, private mani-pedis. It's endless. Anything that has to do with health and wellness,
15: right,
14: that would tie into our vibe, and no drama.
15: Gotcha.
14: I don't want to bring any drama to the
15: That's
14: bed.
15: Right. That's
14: so
15: no,
14: we want to keep
15: drama
14: it,
15: free.
14: That's right.
15: Drama free.
14: Keep it peaceful.
15: Absolutely. Yeah. Absolutely. Listen, let me stick this plug in. Now, we're live right here in Leesburg, Georgia, in Passion and Blitz. Now, you may hear a loud truck go by, so just make it a part of the interview. So do you guys deliver? Do you?
14: We don't have a delivery service yet, but we do have a catering menu. And so depending on how far in advance the catering order comes in,
15: gotcha,
14: I would be glad to deliver it if I can just make it happen. So I think with enough forewarning, we can
15: you can make it happen.
14: Yeah. So it's and our delivery is great.
13: It is. I'm looking at this menu, and I'm looking at these awesome prices, especially as far as what you got to offer. Now, once again, the address, I'm gonna let you tell that.
14: It's 103A Walnut Avenue South, Suite 1 in Leesburg, Georgia. It's right beside Bloom and on the other side of Patrick Eaton's lawyer's office.
13: All right, and if you want to call and make an order,
14: it's 229-814-1085, or you can email me, Sherry, S-H-E-R-I, at passionandbliss.net, if you'd rather do it by email. But we'd love to talk to you more. We can do box lunches, kind of like Honey Baked Ham does, or we can do catering trays like Publix does. So we have a wonderful fruit tray. In fact, that dip is it's like crack.
13: Oh,
14: so,
13: wow.
14: It's so good.
13: So and that addicted to it, huh?
14: Yeah.
13: Wow.
14: It's good. And we make our own pita chips with our fresh-made hummus. So we have a pita chip and hummus tray. We have sourdough chocolate chip cookies. And on our sandwich tray, we take the Cuban roll, do ham and cheese or turkey and cheese, do a variety of it, cut it in thirds, and drape it around on the tray where it looks pretty.
13: She's talking about all this food, and I'm just sitting over here about to starve. Mm. And listen, the hours is Monday through Friday, 10:30 a.m.
14: I'm going to stop you.
13: Uh-oh.
14: Because we changed our hours.
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14: So they're Monday, Tuesday, Wednesday, and Saturday, 10:30 to 4:30. But on Thursdays and Fridays, we're open till 8 p.m. Y'all can come see us for
13: evening. And guess what? They have an outside area that you can sit down, relax, eat.
14: Music playing out there.
13: Music playing. Listen.
14: In fact, the playlist is my chill playlist. That's what plays it.
13: Your chill playlist? Yeah. What are some of the artists on your chill playlist?
14: Oh, boy, don't ask me that. I can't off the cuff think of that. You'll have to come listen to find out.
13: That was good.
14: That got fun.
13: That was good. Yeah. You got to come listen to find out. That was good. Now, question. Now I want to go back to the health.
14: Okay.
13: What are some of your favorite best-selling health drinks?
14: Okay. Well, I'd love to walk you over there and show you, but I'm gonna kind of gaze at the drink thing over there. So we have Olipop, like I talked about, which is our soda alternative. It only has 5 grams of sugar and has a probiotic in it for your gut health. We have Trip and Hyo. Hyo stands for Happy In Your Own. Those are social alternative drinks. They have ashwagandha, L-theanine, and 2 types of mushrooms, which are good for, it's not the trippy mushroom.
13: No, okay.
14: It's just good for anti-inflammatory. And then we have some other drinks that have a good bit of sugar in it, but it's a cane sugar and good healthy ingredients. So if you're one of those that loves sugar, it does have the 32 grams of sugar. It's a root beer, a ginger, and sarsaparilla drink. And then we have Callaway Blue for our water, bottled water option. We have called Just Ingredients. It's an energy drink, but it's not caffeine. It has some kind of xanthine in it. Can't think of the name of it right now, but also has nootropics in it and the ashwagandha, so good for your brain and gut health. And we have Alive drinks, which have 75 milligrams of caffeine and 3 types of mushrooms, turkey, kale, reishi, and shaga mushrooms in there for decreased inflammation. And just 2 more to talk about. We have a white tea option. It's called Happy Being. The white tea has a different polyphenol where you can get your energy on a mitochondrial level. It's not a caffeine, and it's very, very good for you. And then Strive is a great find. It's kind of, if you were thinking about getting a Gatorade, but don't do that because Gatorade's not good for you. But it's sweetened with honey. Has coconut water in it, has all your branched chain amino acids and your electrolytes. So if you're in a situation where you're working out in the yard or going out on the boat,
13: right.
14: And you need to hydrate in between other drinks, that'd be a good hydration choice.
13: Wow.
14: Yeah. It's called Strive.
13: Called Strive.
14: Mm-hmm. It has a peach flavor and tropical punch.
13: Now you have something, Life Boost.
14: So that's our coffee we have here. And we buy it in the whole bean and we grind it and brew it per cup as you order it. So it's not a fast coffee. It's somewhere you want to come in and just enjoy a good, no pesticides, no molds coffee.
13: Wow.
14: Lots of flavors. We have the, not flavors, but we have lots of strengths.
13: Grab one
14: of them. So we have the light roast, medium roast, decaf. We have an espresso.
13: Okay.
14: dark roast, and we
15: now this particular one right here, the Life Boost Coffee Optimist. What does this actually do?
14: That's just a light roast.
15: It's just a light roast.
14: That one's already pre-ground because we sell the bags pre-ground for people that don't have a bean grinder at home.
15: Right.
14: But
15: right.
14: The ones we serve, we grind. But we also have a mushroom blend, which is a medium roast mixed with the mushrooms, and it's got a nutty flavor to it.
15: Listen, all you coffee lovers.
14: Come
15: check it out. Now, unfortunately, I don't drink coffee.
14: Oh, that's okay. We have other things you can drink.
15: There you go.
14: And we can make a cold coffee if you just don't like the hot coffee.
15: Really?
14: But we also have a coffee almond fudge ice cream.
15: So in other words, you have everything that pretty much a person would want and need.
14: Well, I hope so.
15: Yeah.
14: Oh, and food-wise, we didn't mention that we do fresh-made salads. So everybody's favorite is the strawberry pecan salad.
15: Fresh-made salads.
14: Yep, and we make our own soups here. So we have chili every day, and then we do a soup of the day. I think today is maybe chicken poblano, but don't hold me to that.
15: Okay. Listen, you definitely want to come to Leesburg, Georgia, downtown Leesburg, and visit Passion and Bliss. And I guarantee you, you won't have to worry about not coming back.
14: That's right.
15: Because you're going to be back.
14: Hey, let's talk about the ice cream just for a second.
15: Ice cream.
14: It's a Tillamook brand. Mm-hmm. It's from Tillamook, Oregon. They have their own dairy there. They don't do the hormones for the cows. So it's a healthier choice of ice cream. And it doesn't have the high fructose corn syrup or the preservatives that most of them have. It does have like some guar gum in it, which
15: right.
14: You can't seem to get away from, but it's a really creamy, really good brand of ice cream, and whichever flavor you choose, we can make a hand-spun milkshake out of it, and we have coconut milk, almond milk, and whole milk as the options to go in the shakes.
15: That is super fantastic. Listen, give us that phone number again.
14: 229-814-1085.
15: 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Chill, relax, get some good food, something good to drink, healthy-wise, and we'll see you.
14: Time for one more plug?
15: What's the next plug?
14: Okay, so we fresh squeeze our lemonade, and we sweeten our lemonade and our sweet tea with organic raw cane sugar. And if you want, we puree some strawberries, and we can make a strawberry lemonade on the spot for you. So if you don't see it on the shelf, just ask for it when you come in.
15: Wow. And what's the name again?
14: It's Strawberry Lemonade.
15: Strawberry Lemonade. Mm-hmm. Listen, this is Let's Talk Radio Show. I'm your host, Pastor Yaz. We will see you when you see you. Thank you. Come visit.
14: Yes.
15: Passion and Blitz.
14: Yes.
15: In Leesburg, the city of Leesburg, Georgia. Y'all
14: can't wait
15: care.
14: To see. Oh, want me to wave?
16: Let's listen to a previously recorded segment of Leesburg, Georgia City Manager Robert Alexander and Leesburg, Georgia Mayor David Daughtry. Check this out.
17: Right here, my grandfather came back from World War II and moved up here and built one of the first houses over on Lover's Lane Road. Miss him. He passed away last year at 103 years old.
15: Wow.
17: And as I said, my father's 84, still pastors 3 hours a week at the church here.
15: That's a blessing.
17: We've been here a long time.
15: So when you look at Leesburg, Georgia, what is one of the first things come to mind?
17: When I look at Leesburg in my position, family. Mm-hmm. Family's mm-hmm. is the utmost importance. One of the main reasons I got involved in politics. I'm just a mechanic, mm-hmm. A businessman. Didn't ever think I'd be in politics. But when my children graduated college and they said, Daddy, I think we want to stay in Atlanta or Athens. I have three nieces that are in Atlanta. They went off to school and didn't come back. I told my wife over dinner one night, I said, Baby, we've got to figure a way to bring our kids home.
15: Right, right, right.
17: We've got to get some good quality controlled growth mm-hmm. in our city.
15: Mm-hmm.
17: And that way our children will want to come home. Because one day I want grandkids and I don't want to have to travel to go
15: see. Exactly.
17: I want them right here with me.
15: 2 or 3 hours to see your grandkids.
17: That's right. No, I want them at my shop with me.
15: That's right.
17: I want them every day with me. And so when I see Leesburg, we're a family oriented what I like to call an island. Mm-hmm. We are an island in the rough. All around us is bigger cities, mm-hmm. and may have a little more crime than we do. Mm-hmm. We have a very low crime rate. We're still a hometown to where, honestly, I won't lie to you, I don't lock my vehicles at night. Mm-hmm. You know, and a lot of people don't. Of course, Sheriff gets on to me about that, and Chief get on to me, but I feel safe.
15: Right.
17: This is my community.
15: Gotcha.
17: And that's the way I want everybody to feel up here.
15: Gotcha.
17: We want, when people come up here to live, I want them to feel like they're on an island, and they want to raise their family, and their mm-hmm. family wants to come back here.
15: Now, you're the mayor. Did you ever would imagine you being the mayor?
17: I didn't imagine that I would be much anything.
15: Right.
17: School was not great for me, mm-hmm. in which I just spoke to leadership today, and I've spoken to the high school. I'm not educated as in college. Mm-hmm. I have technical background.
15: Right.
17: But I tell everyone, you don't have to go to college to make something of yourself.
15: That's right. And because everybody's not college material.
17: My daughter's prime examples. I have a daughter that went to college, and she is college oriented. Mm-hmm. My other daughter went to tech school like myself. Mm-hmm. And you can make just a bigger role in life as a technical person as you can a white collar work.
15: Right.
17: I didn't expect to ever go into politics. Mm-hmm. I studied politics in school. In high school, I was part of Vocational Industrial Clubs of America, mm-hmm. which is Work Skills Now. And I did job interviewing. And so talking comes natural to me.
15: Right.
17: But I always just wanted to do my work and be with my family. And I saw, I had a meeting in my parking lot one day with a gentleman I went to school with, and he and I talked about the fact that, you know, we're getting to the age that our generation mm-hmm. has got to step in. Mm-hmm. We love what the older generation has done for Leesburg up to this point, mm-hmm. and they have set into motion what we are building today. Mm-hmm. I didn't set into motion last year being built today.
15: Right.
17: Mr. Bob, Mr. Billy, and past mayors and council have set into motion 10 years ago mm-hmm. what we, thank the Lord, are being able to bring to fruition now.
15: Absolutely.
17: But it takes time, and I couldn't do it without the guidance of the older generation.
15: Absolutely.
17: I listen to them every day. Mr. Bob keeps me straight. If I have questions, I speak to the older members of the community. Mm-hmm. And I try to merge as a melting pot. Mm-hmm. The younger generation, my generation, which I call the middle generation, and the older generation. Right.
18: Before that, I was the planner and engineer for Lee County. And then before that, I was the traffic engineer down in Albany for 35 years. So I've been around for a little while.
15: Been around for life. This guy knows my dad.
18: Yeah, I do. I sure do.
15: Listen, tell us, when you think about the city of Leesburg, Georgia, what's the first thing that comes to your mind, Bob?
18: Well, I'm originally from California, a little town called Glendale, California. It was about 100,000 when I was growing up. But the neighborhood I lived in is so similar to the neighborhood that's here in Leesburg, and I felt like I came back home.
15: Oh, wow.
18: Yeah. And so I really feel an attachment to Leesburg.
15: Now, okay, like we were talking with David earlier, we were talking about the development here in Leesburg. Now, from your perspective, the development in Leesburg, is it on point with you, or is it moving, at a pace that you would like it, or would you like to see it move a little faster?
18: I think right now it's on pace because we're taking on a lot of new development that we haven't seen in the last 10 years. Mm-hmm. We had a developer, and he pretty much finished up what he was doing a few years ago. But now we've got two new developers in town that the mayor talked about, and they both have different types of projects, but they're both very much needed to grow our community in a quality way. Mm-hmm. And so we're kind of staffing up to be able to handle this new growth that's about to come. And so it's not going too fast right now. It's going at a good pace. But I think as time goes on, we're going to see more quality to growth. We've got a lot of developers that are kicking the tires right now to see mm-hmm. how these developments work out.
19: Right.
18: And we've also hired a firm called the Foresight Group to do a comprehensive plan for us, update our comprehensive plan that shows how we can have quality growth for the next 20 years and build this quality growth into a population of 12,000 in 20 years. So that's kind of the direction we're trying to go towards.
15: Gotcha. Now with that direction, what are some of the things that you already have in place to meet those goals?
18: Well, for the last few years, you know, we have been cleaning up our downtown. We built this train depot, and then we put the Chamber of Commerce in here to kind of sell our community. Mm-hmm. We've hired some additional folks to handle the development, to handle all the events that we're going to have in our downtown area. And with that, I think that's a good start to what we're trying to do.
15: And how the community embracing that?
18: I think that for the most part, the younger generation has embraced it pretty well. I think some of the old guard was a little bit hesitant about seeing any type of growth at all. They pretty much wanted to keep things like it is.
15: But you think that's a good thing or a bad thing?
18: I think that you either grow or you go backwards.
15: Right.
18: I think you got to grow, have quality growth, mm-hmm. and grow a little bit at a time. You don't have to be way out there and do rapid growth, but quality growth, I think, is real important, and that's what we've tried to do. In addition to that, over the last few years, we've had to improve our infrastructure, our water and our sewer and our roads, and with splash funds, we've been able to continue to do that. And what we try to do is we try to get grants and utilize the splash funds as matching. So mm-hmm. if you have a grant that you get for $1 million and you only have to use 20% matching funds, then you can expand your splash funds a lot further. So that's what we've done. And we've tried to put new infrastructure in areas where we know the growth is coming. And this has been going on even before I came here. Mm. They built water and sewer lines along Robert B. Lee 15 years ago. We put in a new wastewater treatment plant 15 years ago. But now we have developers coming in on Robert B. Lee.
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0: Secret Service kills a gunman. I'm Roger Stern, Fox News. A gunman is dead, killed by Secret Service after opening fire on the White House. Fox's Madeline Rivera says he was no stranger to law enforcement.
1: Federal law enforcement sources tell Fox News Digital the suspect was 21-year-old Nasir Best from Maryland. Best allegedly had encountered Secret Service at least twice last year and had a history of mental health issues. Court records state Best was charged in July with trying to enter a restricted area near the White House. Authorities say Best told them he was Jesus Christ and that he wanted to get arrested. Best was also reportedly detained by Secret Service the previous month for flagging down agents and making threats. The president saying on Truth Social, the gunman near the White House had a violent history and possible obsession with our country's most cherished structure.
0: The gunfire critically injured a bystander. President Trump says a peace deal between the U.S. and Iran has been largely negotiated following a call with leaders of several countries in the Middle East. And he's winning praise from Republicans, including Indiana Republican Congressman Marlon Stuzman.
2: President Trump's diplomacy and his ability to bring these countries together for common causes is why they're so effective right now. Iran is on an island by themselves in the Middle East, and so President Trump has a lot of leverage.
0: Stuzman on Fox and Friends Weekend. Critics say Iran has the leverage and has not confirmed possible President Trump's claim that an agreement is largely negotiated. For much of the U.S., Memorial Day weekend does not feel like the start of summer. It's cold and rainy in the Northeast and Great Lakes area, bitter in the West with dry and warm weather expected. This holiday weekend has a history of fickle weather. Sometimes it can be warm and sunny, others not. 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
0: The outlawed Baloch Liberation Army, or BLA, which demands independence from Pakistan's central government, has claimed responsibility for a powerful bomb explosion near a railroad track in southern Pakistan. The device exploded as a passenger train carrying security personnel passed through the city of Quetta today. Officials say at least 23 people were killed and over 70 wounded, 20 critically. Although Pakistani authorities say they've quelled the insurgency, violence does continue. Law enforcement securing an active shooter scene in New Caney, Texas last night. Fox's Chris DeMeo reports.
15: Police in Montgomery County say two people were shot.
16: We were told that there were multiple victims. There was active shots being fired. After officers arrived, our SWAT team was called.
15: County Sheriff Wesley Doolittle says the victims were hospitalized with minor injuries. There's no word on a motive. Police say one of the victims is a neighbor of the suspect. The suspect is a 60-year-old man who surrendered to police about an hour after the incident began. Chris DeMeo, Fox News.
0: The greatest spectacle in racing begins today at the Indianapolis Motor Speedway. Here's Fox's Jeff Manasso.
17: Over 30 drivers and hundreds of thousands of fans getting into position in Indianapolis for the 110th running of the Indy 500, the largest single sporting event in the world, with defending 2025 champion Alex Palou securing the pole position at Indy today, chasing a rare back-to-back victory. Alexander Rossi in the second spot following a crash during practice on turn two at Indy last week. Starting 26th, 45-year-old Catherine Legg, the first female and oldest driver to attempt a double, racing the Indy 500, getting on a jet, and racing the Coca-Cola 600 in Charlotte. Jeff Manasso, Fox News.
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15: Mostly cloudy today. Showers and thunderstorms developing as we move through the afternoon and evening hours. Our high in the mid-80s. Scattered showers tonight, low 69. Tomorrow, Memorial Day, will be mostly cloudy. Good chance of showers and thunderstorms. High again in the mid-80s. From the Georgia Weather Net, I'm meteorologist KJ Allen.
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upon us. Welcome aboard. 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Again, the sale ends Memorial Day, so you're going to have to get on the stick. All right, our phone number is, we talk a little home improvement, and I invite you in. Please give us a call, and Danny Boy will take your call and get you to me. It's 800-823-8255. All right, like I said, lots of rain in the Midwest and the northern part of the Midwest. The southeast is getting some rain, and we got to talk about it. I was just mentioning the gutters and things, but just give your basement inside a little inspection. I mean, if you have a basement, how many of you went down to take a look? You were a little nervous. Do I have a leak? And if it's finished, a little harder to detect, but you can still detect it with wet carpet, of course. You can also get moisture meters. And they do have moisture meters now that don't have the probes where you got to stick it through the drywall. You can just lay it on the surface. And you're looking for a moisture reading of about 12% or less, and you're good. And if you get ratings of, 15, 18, 20, 25%, etc., got a problem behind that wall. So let's check for leaks in the basement. Even if it's just a quick walkthrough, I mean, you'll feel better. I do it almost all the time when we have several inches of rain. You're just curious, right? A little nervous and a little curious. And if it's unfinished, just check also for, no cracks, no running water, but see if they're damp. And if you got a crawl space off that or a crawl space instead of that, it's the same story. If you got water puddling in the crawl space or you got damp walls in the crawl space, it's a problem because we've got obviously dust and dirt and wood and those organic materials added with water, and we got mold spores flying in the air everywhere. So if the secret sauce is the water. If the water's been added to the bowl, good likelihood mold will begin growing very fast. It doesn't need it to be water you can feel or see. It can be real high humidity because there's water in that wall. And so another thing to certainly check out. Look for floor cracks. Look for the seams where the floors meet the walls. Are they damped? Are they discolored? And, of course, we talked about the gutter brush, so you got to make sure the downspouts are moving out water away from the house. That's for sure. So things to look at on the inside of your house. Of course, it all starts on the outside of the house, so you want to check to make sure the sidewalks around the house aren't tilted towards the house. The patio is not tilted towards the house. You got a positive flow away from the house. The stoop at the front door isn't tilted towards the house. The landscaping beds are all around the house are not tilted towards the house. And common sense it is, right? I mean, if the ground or the hardscapes around your house are sloped towards the foundation, it works like a funnel. It catches all the water and puts it right on the foundation. So give yourself a good walk through the lower level and check the crawl space, and then get outside when it's not raining and kind of take a look at the lay of the land. But I'm sure many of us over the last several weeks, it's kind of been rainy. For springtime, it's always rainy, but this year seems to be a lot. Probably have found some issues. And don't use this always kind of makes me a little crazy.

0: I caught myself saying it to somebody, so it's not that crazy, I guess. The thing was, is everybody, when they have that first basement leak or discover that first leak, they probably knew about it for a little bit of time. They always go like, it only does this when it rains. Yes, that's true. But it also rarely goes away unless you take action. So let's talk about that. Our phone number is 800-823-8255. Yesterday was interesting. Every day is kind of interesting because I've said it for many years. I learn something new every weekend. And I hope you do too. It's just those little tips. And we had somebody call up and said, do carpenter bees drill holes in a brick house? No. No. I said no. Carpenter bees. I know what carpenter bees are. They're big, look like big giant bumblebees. And there's a little perfect half-inch hole in wood, usually unpainted wood, unsealed wood. But trust me, they can also come through painted wood or stained wood. But it's wood. That's what they do. They don't go into mortar. They don't go into brick. And the person that called says, boy, it looks like the same kind of hole. And there's these, you know, several of them on the wall. And I asked her, I said, well, do you see any bees flying around that wall? No, no. I said, I'm sure they're not carpenter bees. And we talked, et cetera, and I talked about just maybe getting a little bag of mortar. And I'm not talking a big bag and tuck pointing the whole thing, but maybe sterilize that hole and pack some mortar in there, not caulking mortar. Might not match exactly, but let's get those patched up. But I really didn't know what we were patching it up for outside. There's a hole. So we went to a break and just did a little, you know, 4-minute research. In fact, after the show, did significantly more research. And carpenter bees, as expected, do not drill holes in mortar. But there's this little critter called a mortar bee. And I may have heard of that, but I didn't recall it. And I didn't know anything about it. So I'm reading it, and it's also called a couple other things. It's a mortar bee, and I think it was a brick bee or something along those lines. But mortar bee is what they're commonly referred. And what a mortar bee does is it's a pollinator, so we got to be a little careful. You know, we're kind of short on pollinators. We don't want to be killing off pollinators. But these mortar bees, they are pollinators, and they do drill holes into soft, aged, crumbling mortar. And looking at the pictures that I found of the holes from a mortar bee, they're not as perfect as a carpenter bee, and they're also not as big. There's definitely a difference, but it is a bee. And what they do is they don't nest in there, but I don't know if it's eggs or larvae or whatever, but they put that into the hole after it's drilled, and they put food in there. And then they move on, and during the course of the summer, by late summer, they die off. So the conversation or the article that I was reading about them basically was saying, patch it. Same thing that I had said, but they had some suggestions. One, wait till late summer. Let them go through the cycle and go ahead and patch it up. Patch. And what that'll do is the patch itself will be hard. It will be no longer attractive for the mortar bee. If all of that mortar is soft and crumbling, maybe you need to take a bigger step, and that would be tuck pointing some of those bricks, because they will attack those in the future. But anyway, learn a little bit about mortar bees. So we can also talk about pests if you would like to jump on board. Again, our phone number is 800-823-8255. One last thing, then we'll take a break. Kitchens. Opinions. Usually on this day, or on the weekend, I'll ask one opinion question. My opinion question is this. Are you done with white kitchens or white cabinets, or no, I love them? I'm just curious. And where you are, because I've been reading some articles that saying, you know, a lot of times these articles are just pushing a new trend. And it was kind of saying, like, we're done with white kitchens. It's not going to be a trend for 26. And I look and kind of say, I could see that, but I don't see it. Okay? I can see where it could be, but I don't believe it. So I'd like to have your opinion. White kitchens, are they done, or are you kind of tired of it, or let's keep on with the trend? Your call. It's 800-823-8255. You're at home with Gary Sullivan.
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0: All right, back at it we go. 22 minutes after the top of the hour, just chatting and talking about where I'm at. We've had a lot of rain over the last couple of days, and I was just talking about, you know, inspecting the basement and around. And I got to thinking during the break, you know, one of the things we talk about more than anything is fungus, molds, mildews on the outside of the house. We got into a bunch of it yesterday, a bunch of discussion about it. And I thought, man, there's a couple things that are just going to really happen where it's been damp and where it's been a damp spring. Because I don't know about your weather, but in our place, they're going to turn off this faucet and it's just going to get hot. It seems like that's what happens every year. And that is just a unbelievable breeding grounds for fungus, algae, mold, mildew, the black streaks on the roof, the black streaks on driveways and sidewalks. So, you know, a quick answer to that is the Wet and Forget product that I talked about, just spraying it on. And the beautiful thing about that, you don't have to scrub. You just wet it down, forget about it. About 6 weeks, it'll be gone. It works in conjunction with the rain and the sun. So I guess Wet and Forget's probably going to have a pretty good year this particular year. So, you know, might want to do that today if you get bored and it's not raining. Get out there and spray down some of the sidewalks or vinyl siding that's green or the roof that's got black stripes. Also reading this past week, and it's one of the things I hear people claim all the time, and, you know, might want to do that today if you get bored and it's not raining. Get out there and spray down some of the sidewalks or vinyl siding that's green or the roof that's got black stripes. Also reading this past week, and it's one of the things I hear people claim all the time, and you know, this is, you know, the Super Bowl time for ants too. Warm, wet, and I don't know if you've seen any around your house. We've started seeing a couple of them. But a lot of people will say, you know what, just use coffee grounds. That'll repel ants. The short answer, I guess, to that question is, well, not really, okay? I mean, it might be a little effective at repelling some of the insects, but generally, it's not a long-lasting solution. We've talked many times about the rescue ant traps where there's bait in there. There's two really important things you got to do if you have an invasion of the ants inside your home. You got to look, you got to follow the ants outside and figure out how they're getting into your house. And if there's a crack or a piece of missing mortar, patch it. It's really can be that simple. All ants, when moving, are looking for food and water to bring to the queen in her colony. And until you get the queen, you're just knocking off the foragers, which, by the way, are all male. Not that that means anything. It's just a tidbit of knowledge. But these rescue ant bait stations, they're like little hockey discs that you can put in your house. And when you put them in there, quite honestly, it's going to freak you out a little bit because you probably have more ants than you've ever had in your house. I mean, it's going to look like a buffet. So all the ones, and they tell all their buddies, and they all come and take that bait, and they start taking them back to the colony, which just keeps decrease in the population, eventually eliminate the queen. Now, if you got really, really, really, really large population of ants and multiple colonies, it might be something where you have to get a pest control company in there, create barriers, but start out for sure figuring out how they're entering the house. And these discs are very safe. Even small children can't get to it. Pets can't get to it. And you can put them up on the counter, you know, maybe even where you prepare food, because there's always water there and some scraps, a little bit, small things. You can put them, so you put this disc where you've seen them. And if you can follow them, and I've done this before, you follow them, and, you know, it's not like there's a whole train of ants or anything, but you can kind of see the direction they're moving. And I had one. It was a crack through the mortar outside. They were going through a mulch pile up the wall into the crack coming in under the baseboard. in the bathroom. I put one of those bait stations there. Man, I'm telling you what, for 2 or 3 days, we had a lot of ants right in that very focused area. 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
3: Mostly cloudy today. Showers and thunderstorms developing as we move through the afternoon and evening hours. Our high in the mid-80s. Scattered showers tonight, low 69. Tomorrow, Memorial Day, will be mostly cloudy. Good chance of showers and thunderstorms. High again in the mid-80s. From the Georgia Weather Net, I'm meteorologist KJ Allen.
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0: my washer and dryer's in the basement, and I have a walkout patio door from my basement just out into the yard, so I'm at grade level. Mm-hmm. And I have a toilet about 6 feet from my washing machine. So when you do a load of wash and it drains, I have air bubbling up through my toilet, and the water level drops in the bowl. And if I look in my yard to cover the septic tank, it comes up. The water comes up over top of the lid.
1: Okay.
0: And then it goes back. Hmm. I've been here 38 years. The house was built early 70s. We've been very religious about pumping the tank.
1: That was my first question, is when has it been pumped right. last?
0: Yeah, it's just my wife and I. We don't produce a whole lot of solids. And since it was 5 years last time it was done, we have it scheduled again in a couple of weeks.
1: Okay.
0: But we've been very religious having it pumped.
1: Okay. Well, it still could be, you know, if it's about 5 years, it could, you know, average pumping for a septic tank 3 to 5 years. So,
0: right.
1: you know, that usually when you have kind of a slow-running drain and gurgling toilets and all that, it's kind of an indication the tank is full. Okay. Now, it also could be the drain field is saturated or there's a blocked pipe. I mean, those would be, from what I can think of, probably the three main things that need to be checked for sure.
0: Yeah, I figure, well, the leach field is plugged, or maybe I have a, you know, I think it goes from the tank into a distribution box. If I have right. a plug in the distribution, it's not even making it to the leach field.
1: Correct.
0: We have a, you know, last time we had a pump, the guy that pumped it said we could go 10 years easy, and we still do it every five.
1: Wow, yeah. Yeah, there's some of them, like you said, and the living quarters in your house with two people, that may be true, but you are having those symptoms, so it's, you know, it's going to be, there's a good chance it's going to be one of those three things that's causing a problem. Do you have any, is there any bad smells or anything along those lines?
0: Only when the water comes up over the lid on the septic tank, then there's a septic smell.
1: Yeah. Which makes sense.
0: And we've been pouring some of this. You can buy the enzymes, or, you know, like Ridex or whatever, right. you know, I'm not using to kind of jumpstart. So we've been putting that in put about two or three doses in the last month.
1: Mm-hmm.
0: So at first we thought we got better. Now we're not so sure. It's still doing it.
1: Yeah, if it's still doing it, it almost sounds like there's a clog. Yeah, I'm not that not that there's magic in those boxes all the time. I mean, I've recommended them to I always recommend the Robic, but either or, you know, really when you're having those kind of problems that you described, I feel very certain it's either a blockage, a drain field problem, which I don't know about that, but that full tank is just, you know, it's kind of screaming needs pumping, or there's a blockage. I mean, one or the other.
0: Yeah, that's the easiest way to start. You know, cheapest way to start.
1: Right, right.
0: So if they pump, the tank, is there any way they can look into the line going to the distribution box?
1: Or yeah, I think that's exactly what they got to do. I think you're going to have to, you know, you can go ahead and have it pumped. That's process you've been using every 5 years. Let's get it pumped, and then let's have them inspect a couple other things while they're there. You know, you're going to tell them obviously what the issues are. My guess is they're going to be pretty close to the same that you and I are talking about, and they can check those things to see how they're, you know, how they're looking, if you will. Have you slowed down the washing or anything along those lines during this time?
0: Have we slowed it down?
1: Yeah, not washing as much, or don't use the dishwasher and the wash machine at the same time, just because the amount of water you'd be pumping in there.
0: I have a shower down in the laundry room. I use the shower, and we don't do the wash. Everything's fine. I've taken like 4 or 5 5-gallon buckets of water and dumped them down the toilet, and it goes right down with no trouble.
1: Oh, okay.
0: It seems just like when we're doing the wash. And I don't know what the volume of the washer is compared to, you know.
1: Yeah. Well, you know, again, by saying that, it's kind of talking like it's like in the tank, but it can't disperse. You know, it's just filling up.
0: Yeah, I agree. That's what it seems like to me. I didn't know what route to go, though. So.
1: Yeah, well, I think your septic guy is going to come to the same conclusion talking like we're talking. Focus okay. on, and, you know, I mean, I don't know exactly how he's going to tackle it, but, you know, my guess is, okay, well, we've been doing this, pumping this every, unless he sees other things that you and I are missing. I mean, I'm not there. He's going to take a look at things, take what you're right. experiencing, and make a decision on how to tackle it. But, you know, the more we know we got too much in the septic tank, or it wouldn't be overflowing. So we know that.
0: Right.
1: Now we just got to get to the cause of why that's going on.
0: Yeah. So. Okay. Well, I appreciate your input. So,
1: all right. Very good. Good luck. Let us know how you make out.
0: Okay. Thank you very much.
1: All right, Carl. Thank you. Take care. All right, it's 800-823-8255. Yeah, never good when that's going on. There's other things, obviously. I mean, even like standing water near the septic area, then that drain field, again, could be just saturated. Heavy rains, that overloads that. A collapsed line. You know, if it is not been pumped regularly, it sounds like it has been, too much water use, but that doesn't sound like it. So if you had too much water use, maybe because of a leaky toilet or long showers or doing a lot of loads of laundry with two people in the house, probably not that. But those things can overload the system and cause exactly, you know, what he's experienced. Other things, these flushable wipes, paper towels, different chemicals, those can create major problems. Or tree roots, that can crack or block pipes. I'm just kind of going through my checklist in my head. But those are all things, you know, if it's not freely moving, and it's not, or it wouldn't be filling up. So, you know, let's pump that out. Unless, you know, when he's there, he may see other signs that clarify exactly what he's looking at and may change. But I think, you know, I mean, like everything else, the symptom is the septic tank is full. That's the symptom. What's the cause? And boy, we talk about that a lot. Yeah, the symptom is we have squirrels in our attic. Well, what caused that? Oh, well, they chewed through the wood by the gutter because it was rotten, and now they're living in your attic. You always got to get, you know, the symptoms are the things we see. We got to hunt for the cause. And it seems like we do a lot of hunting, and the show's about a lot of hunting, trying to locate that cause. Talking about rain, there's a water spot on the ceiling. Yeah, well, that means we got a leak. That's the cause. Then we got to say, well, where is that? You know, so yeah, that's always the hard part of trying to get down to the answer of problems that we see. And that's why a lot of times we can prevent through maintenance. Sometimes we can't. And that's why we talk about maintenance too. But we're human. And I'll tell you, talking people into doing maintenance, quite honestly, is difficult, because we as humans, we got other things we'd rather be doing, and it's really not a problem until it's a problem, right? 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

0: All right, back at it we go. 13 minutes before the top of the hour. Yep, we're talking about your home. And if you'd like to join us, please jump on board. It's 800-823-8255. Matt, welcome.
1: Thanks for taking my call, Jerry. That's funny you say your home. No, it's not my home. It's my daughter and son-in-law's place that they bought that haven't moved in yet, but I'm...
0: Well, it's your project, then. It's your project.
1: So the old couple in this old farmhouse, there's carpet everywhere, okay? They weren't heavy, heavy smokers, but, you know, if you don't smoke, when you walk in, you can smell a tint of it. Mm-hmm. Here's my question. What... odor exit product do I use, and do I actually spray it on the carpet, spray it on the walls, wipe things down, or...
0: Well, I think there's a few things you got to do way before we get into the odor exit products. Washing the walls down, I think, is key. When you talk about carpet... if I'm not mistaken, you can use the odor exit eliminator into a carpet cleaning machine. So you will help with the smell, but you will also remove the residue. So I guess really what I'm saying is removing as much of the residue, the nicotine itself, is very, very important. You know, and anything that's a fabric like drapes or things, they can absorb those smells. So a lot of carpets, a challenge. We'll get to the product for the odor exit because there's certainly a place for that also. But really addressing the walls, washing them down, any type of fabric that is available, the carpets for sure, and getting it, quote, clean, residue removed, and that odor will still linger. You know, where you're finding that lingering odor, there's a couple products that Odor Exit has. It's the Odor Exit Eliminator, which is a concentrate. I think it's 1 ounce per quart. If you can locate the area, applying that heavily, dampen the surface with it. And then there's one that oxidizes, I'm going to use the word molecules, I don't know if that's right or wrong, that are in the air. And I think it's the ACM. You can double check me on their website. It's a little packet that you moisten and clip it to a fan. It'll work because it's been a while, but we had got a car that had a smoker in it, and that's what I used to get rid of it. And I think it's the AQM. They make an AQM and a MOM, but I think it's the AQM for smoke.
1: Well, I'm really sure that, I know for a fact that underneath this carpet is like oak hardwood floors.
0: Okay.
1: So I'm pretty sure that eventually they're gonna tear all that carpet out, mm-hmm, and chuck it. But I was curious about, and I see what you're saying about washing the walls down.
0: Mm-hmm. You'll be amazed at when you're washing those walls down, to be honest with you, using like a rinse-free trisodium phosphate, you will see the brown nicotine when you start sponging the solution on that wall. You'll start seeing drips of water coming down, which will change color.
1: So wipe them down with a sponge, not just like a rag or anything like that.
0: Well, you can, you know, I would use a sponge, but I'm sure you can use anything to get it on there, and wiping it off, and it's an older product, and it's the best thing for smoke damage, fire damage, or anything, is the trisodium phosphate. So focus on getting it as clean as you can, and then we can start using the eliminator and the AQM, because it'll still, even though, I'm telling you, I've been in a house, you tear all the rugs out and everything and clean everything, and there'll still be a lingering smell, whether it's coming up from the ductwork or whatever. You'll still need to help us at Motor Exit to finish the job.
2: The Motor Exit doesn't sell that trisodium phosphate, do they?
0: No, you can pick that up at any hardware store, grocery store. That's very easy to find.
1: Okay.
0: All righty.
1: All right. Well, it's going to be my project to guide. But yeah, it's not going to be my project to do.
0: Well, I say, Matt, your job is to take that little packet from Motor Exit, dampen it, and clip it to the fan. Let them wash the walls and carpet.
1: Okay. Roger that.
0: There you go. Thank you much. Appreciate the call. And let's go to Brian. Brian, welcome.
3: Good morning.
0: Morning.
3: I had a question about the wet and forget.
0: Yes.
3: I've sprayed it on my roof several times and it works great. Okay. But I want to start collecting water in a rain barrel and use it in the garden. Mm-hmm. Is that an issue?
0: So, yeah, I think it would be. I'd have to look at the labels. The reason I think it would be is even in the ultimate directions, it tells you to, you know, it's a safe product and everything, but they tell you to cover bushes or hose them off real well after using the wet and forget. And I think I was talking to somebody yesterday. I said, if you had a smooth area, say like vinyl siding, that'd be a good example. And you spray a little wet and forget on there and you give it about an hour or so, and you get up on a ladder and you feel where you sprayed that wet and forget, there's a residue, okay? And that residue serves an important feature in removing and killing the fungus, because I always talk about how important it is that you have sun and rain on that. It keeps it active. So, you know, just kind of, you know, weighing the hosing off vegetation, killing fungus, residue. So there's got to be something that talks about a rain, you know, maybe not doing in the rain barrel. I don't know this for sure, Brian. I'll tell you what I would do to find out for sure. On Facebook, they have a group that you can follow, and it's simply Wet and Forget, okay? And they have their employees man that, and you get, I don't know, relatively instant answers, you know, within a couple hours. I would put that on there, or it may have something on their website, but I would think you would not use that for probably the rain collector for 4 to 6 weeks. And that's, I'm telling you, strictly a guess.
3: Okay. Yeah, and it was last year that I last used it, and so I will check their website and the Facebook page and see if like there's a period of time that one should not use water from a rain barrel.
0: Right, exactly. So it's the Facebook's is Wet and Forget Crew, and I'd go on there and just read, because I got some, you know, kind of unique questions, and they always have the answers, which are always interesting. Thank you much for the call. Appreciate it. All right, let me give you the phone number. You can jump right on board. It's 800-823-8255. And I'll bet you during that break I can even come up with that answer. So keep listening, because I was just kind of winging it there, but getting you started. There's directions out there, and I will double check on their website also. Again, it's 800-823-8255. Grab a line. You're at home with Gary Sullivan.

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1: Shots fired. I'm Paul Stevens, Fox News. A man is dead after allegedly opening fire near the White House late yesterday while President Trump was there.
2: A Secret Service spokesperson says a person came to the checkpoint near 17th Street and Pennsylvania Avenue around 6 p.m. on Saturday, and per their preliminary investigation, they say as a man walked up, he took a gun from his bag and began firing at officers. The Secret Service shot back and hit the suspect, who later died at a local hospital. A bystander was shot during the incident, but it's unclear whether they were initially hit by the suspect or during the crossfire. Several sources tell Fox News Digital the suspect was identified as 21-year-old Nazir Best from Maryland. Best allegedly had run-ins with the Secret Service and had a history of mental health issues.
1: And that's Fox's Madeline Rivera. President Trump claims a possible peace deal between the U.S. and Iran has been largely negotiated, quote-unquote, following a call with leaders of other countries.
3: A regional source who has reviewed the agreement told Fox News the deal states that U.S. forces will stay in the proximity of Iran for 30 days. The source added that as part of the deal, Iran will receive oil sanctions waivers. Iran will also have frozen funds and assets released eventually worth billions of dollars. President Trump said the Strait of Hormuz will be opened shortly after Iranian state media pushed back on that aspect of his Truth Social post, saying despite some Western media reports claiming a return of the Strait situation to pre-war conditions, what is included in the possible understanding is not a full return to the previous status, but rather the restoration of the transiting vessels to pre-war levels within 30 days.
1: And the deal also reportedly includes Iran giving up its enriched uranium while the U.S. ends that blockade of Iranian ports, as well as an end to fighting between Israel and Hezbollah. At least 21 people are reported missing after a 9-story building under construction collapses near the Philippine capital city of Manila. 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
1: Folks up and down the East Coast have been dealing with a cold and wet Memorial Day weekend so far. Fox Weather's Jane Minar has the latest. She's in Point Pleasant Beach, New Jersey.
16: We are expecting to see steadier rain continue at least through mid to late morning. I think once we get past the 12 o'clock hour for the I-95 corridor from, say, Philadelphia to New York, even down into D.C., and then closer to the Jersey Shore and our beaches, expecting to see now some more dry time for the afternoon. But temperatures are much colder. One of the coolest Memorial Day weekends that we've had in quite a while. We do have easterly winds in particular coming off of the water, and that is what is going to make things a little more biting. We do have a high risk for rip currents, a high surf advisory.
1: Meantime, parts of the Texas and Louisiana areas are facing risks of flash flooding, while people on the West Coast are enjoying slightly above average temperatures. Very special Memorial celebration. It's time for the annual Memorial Day concert.
17: The 37th annual National Memorial Day Concert airs tonight on PBS, live from the West Lawn of the U.S. Capitol, hosted by actor Gary Sinise and actress Mary McCormack. 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Sinise tells Fox News Audio about another special segment.
18: So we will be honoring World War II veterans during that segment, and the National Symphony Orchestra is going to be playing a piece of music written by my son, Mac, during that segment.
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1: And a Boy Scout troop from Fairfax, Virginia, now safe and sound after being rescued from fast-moving floodwaters on Saturday. 28 boys were stranded on the Cacapon River in West Virginia for about 45 minutes before help got them out of there. I'm Paul Stevens. This is Fox News.
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12: Showers and thunderstorms around this afternoon and this evening. A few scattered showers late tonight, otherwise mostly cloudy through the overnight hours, low in the upper 60s. Mostly cloudy, scattered showers and thunderstorms for your Memorial Day, high 85. More rain Tuesday. I'm Georgia WeatherNet meteorologist KJ Allen.
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0: jobs. They'll be very, very familiar with them. And if you'd like to check it out for yourself, it's ZOELLER.com, Zoeller.com. And we thank them for sponsoring this hour of the show. I'm sure a lot of Zoeller pumps are getting a workout in different parts of the country today, this whole weekend, in fact. All right. If you would like to join us with a question you may have regarding your home, feel free to. It's 800-823-8255. When I was talking to the person of the wet and forget, and he was talking about collecting the rainwater from what? I think it was the roof, right? But I didn't ask an important question. And so I did do a little research, like I said I would. And that is, I'm pretty sure he was getting it off his roof. That's where the collection was. So I'm making an assumption, but I'm thinking that's what we were speaking of. But we didn't really talk about what he was going to use that rainwater on. So in doing a little bit of reading on the wet and forget labels, you can, you know, really the general rule is you wait 1 to 2 weeks minimum in dry weather or 2 to 3 real substantial rains before collecting again. Now, if you have an asphalt shingled roof, those are a little more porous. They hold the residue a little bit longer. And in some cases, what are you going to use it on? Obviously, you want to avoid using the collected water on vegetable gardens. And I'm just guessing that's probably why a lot of people would be collecting water, drinking water for pets, household use. You wouldn't want to do that. To be a much lower, you know, staying with that time frame, yeah, or metal plants, lawns, landscaping beds, fine. But it would behoove you to read through the entire directions on there because you can see cleaning on the wet and forget on an asphalt shingle. You know, I tell you, it's clean in 4 to 6 weeks. Sometimes if it's a shaded area or an area that gets wet a lot, and you've heard me say that, sometimes it takes longer. So it depends how long it's active. It depends how much rain you've had, how heavy of rain you had, and what you're using it on. But there's some good guidance on there, and you might want to read all that up before you try it. All right, let's go to Pat. Pat, welcome.
1: Yes, my daughter is having a trouble with swarms of fruit flies. Mm-hmm. She has used boiling water down drains twice a day. She's used enzyme cleaner and all kinds of traps, but they seem to go away for a little while and then they come back. Do you have any suggestions?
0: Yeah, I got a couple. They're weird, but I got a couple of them. We get this question a lot, and of course, a lot of the fruit fly traps, I know the rescue one, is very effective, but if you get a bunch of fruit flies, it can be overwhelming, and I think that's what you're experiencing. Do you know if they're in the drain? Is that just where you're seeing them, or?
1: They're in the kitchen area, but they migrate around into the living room.
0: You got any plants there?
1: No, not in the house.
0: Okay. That was my go-to surprise you question. Because a lot of times those things will bed in soil of plants, house plants, and they'll reproduce. They'll put their larvae in there, and they'll, you know, they'll multiply. And that's where they come. You would use an insecticide for the soil to eliminate that.
1: Uh-huh. So, no, she doesn't have any plants.
0: Okay. Well, then that wouldn't be it. Do you really know where they're emanating from? I know I'm being a little picky, but it's, you know, a lot of times they do come from, you know, the sink area. In fact, one of the things
1: that's where they seem to be coming from. Okay. Yes, they've cleaned their cupboards and everything else.
0: So. All right. I got you. And then one of the things you might want to try is a foaming drain cleaner, an enzyme foaming drain cleaner.

0: You also might want to, if do you have a disposal in there, or do you have a disposal in that kitchen?
1: No.
0: No, okay. So with the different oils and stuff that are in the kitchen, we'll sometimes just coat the inside of the pipe, and they will be feeding off that. Okay? And if you get a regular enzyme and pour it down, it doesn't really remove it all, and they continue, especially if there's a lot of them. So a foaming one will cover that whole inside pipe, and that enzyme will devour that oil and bacteria that they're feeding on. That would be option
1: one. And you spray both sides of the sink?
0: Oh, yeah. Yes, yeah, because we don't know which one they're coming from.
1: And how often?
0: I'd do it till I quit seeing them. I mean, I'd do it once a week for sure.
1: Once a week. Okay.
0: Yeah. Now, I want to give you another idea, which is very unique. And a fellow one couple years ago when we were talking about this, he owned a restaurant, and he called me. He says, I've got the total thing that'll work. And you've seen fans that are about the size of a little bit bigger than a softball that just plug in, so they got 3-inch, 4-inch diameter. What he did...
1: They have a plug-in light that has, a black or blue light on it, but that doesn't seem to eliminate them.
0: I've never heard of that, and I haven't used one. I haven't used a fan either, so I'm taking his... He said he's always fighting in the restaurant that it's a big problem. You know, a lot of drains, a lot of bacteria, a lot of food. And he would get them, and he would take that those little personal fans, plug it in by the sink, and blow it right at the drain. And he said, what happens is they can't fly. They'll go elsewhere because they can't get to the food source.
1: Okay. Just a regular fan.
0: Yeah. Mm-hmm. And again, you probably want the smaller one that you can get, you know, just because where you're going to put it. But yeah, a fan.
1: Yeah.
0: He would create a wave of strong air going across the drain, and the flies would get out of the drain and couldn't maneuver. And he swore by it. He said, yep, I still get them on occasion. I just get my little fan out, and it knocks it out. It's one of those things that just make a lot of good common sense, but I have not used it, but I believe that would work.
1: Okay. Do you have it blowing across the top of the sink or right down in the drain?
0: Right, well, as far down, you know, right across the surface of the drain if you can. Sometimes you can go straight down. Some you can just go across the tank, the sink. You just make it difficult for them to get into the drain, that's all.
1: Okay. Now, will that cause them to just migrate into the rest of the house, or does that just eliminate
0: I don't
1: them?
0: Know. That took care of his restaurant. That's all I know. If you start seeing them elsewhere, I would start treating the drains and maybe even use some of the, you know, vinegar and water traps. They're also attracted to red. So if you're using like a little bowl of cider vinegar and water, just put some red food coloring in there. Yeah, put some red food coloring in there. They're attracted to that, so that might be an option too.
1: Okay, I'll tell her to try that then.
0: All right, very good. Thank you much. All right, we'll take a little break. We'll come back. We've got Brad and Frank. If you'd like to join us, do so. It's 800-823-8255. You're at home with Gary Sullivan.
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0: still answer. All right, back at it we go. 20 minutes after the top of the hour. Talking home improvement, and let's go to James. James, welcome.
1: How you doing?
0: Doing fine, thank you.
1: I just wanted to make a comment. I used to live in a camper, and I would get those drain flies constantly, and I've tried everything. But the only thing I found out was it was simple. Just plug up the drains and only use them when you need it.
0: Well, that's and pretty common sense,
1: that
0: too.
1: That took care of the fruit flies.
0: Very good. It's very common that unless you've got a family in the house, which, you know, happens where you're not going to be able to plug up a drain or something along those lines, that may be an issue, but something to consider. Brad, welcome.
2: Hey, how are you doing?
0: I'm doing fine, thank you.
2: I got a question. I'm basically remodeling an old house, like 1950 circa, and this house has been a nightmare. They have these wall boards that are like MDF kind of thing, sort of, but they're just terrible to work with. So I tore it all out, and I'm hanging new drywall. And it's got like 2x3 studs, but the other problem is this: I'm trying to hang the drywall, but the studs are hardwood. So every time I'm trying to drive the screw, I either can't get it all the way in, or it's so much so that I just punch right through the paper on the drywall. So I can't get enough torque on a Phillips. So I'm wondering, well, I went out and bought some like deck screws that look like they have the same kind of profile as the drywall screws, or they're coarse threaded, and they have a torque head. So that way I could really get enough torque to drive them all the way in.
0: Okay.
2: Is there anything else? Do they make the drywall screw with the torque head or something like that? Or
0: No, and drywall screws are, you know, we usually have the problem the other way around, Brad, to be honest with you, and that is people use drywall screws on everything. That's become like the go-to screw for decks, and they're terrible. They're terrible for that because they're not as hard as a deck screw. A deck screw is very, very hard.
2: They're weak and they break off. But, you know, and I've had a couple break off, too, because the hardwood is just... This stuff is like rock. I mean, it is
0: Well,
2: like,
0: how old is that hardwood?
2: Or oak or whatever, but it is part of the rock.
0: How old is it, you think?
2: It's like 50. It was in the 50s is when they built the place. So
0: you know, hardwood keeps getting
2: like
0: harder.
2: Gets
0: harder.
2: Yeah, I think it does.
0: It does. Just absolutely.
2: I thought this deck screws might do the trick, but I just wanted to know if you knew of anything else that...
0: No, I think you're very smart going to a Torx head. I don't know of a drywall screw that has a Torx head, nor, you know, I'd be cautious of doing that anyway. But a Torx head and a deck screw, a harder screw, if that works, you know, it's certainly going to work better than a drywall screw. Now, you know, that, like I said, that wood is really hard. I mean, you get 100-year-old hardwood, you can't drive a nail in it. I'm telling you.
2: Mm-hmm. It's been a nightmare.
0: So one of the only other things that I know that would come into play, and this is going to be a pain in the tail, is pre-drill it.
2: Yeah, that's what I was doing before I went out and bought the deck screws. I was pre-drilling every hole.
0: Yeah.
2: But just depending on how many, you know, I mean, every sheet of drywall is going to be... Depends on how energetic you are, I guess.
0: But yeah, yeah.
2: It's
0: well,
2: more than I want to do, you know.
0: Yeah, one thing's for sure, it ain't going anywhere, right?
2: yep, that's for sure. So at least, you know, at least the 2x3s are, you know, they're strong 2x3s.
0: Yeah, screw gun or drill and Torx, that head would be best. And if you're not having luck with the drywall, I'd probably look at a deck screw.
2: And the other good thing is that the deck screws is they're coated. So you don't have to worry about them rusting in the wall and then coming through on you at some point, you know, when you put
0: that's interesting.
2: The mud and all that stuff.
0: I've answered many questions about drywall screws screwing up a deck, but never a drywall screw that won't go into You know, and it makes sense. If it's hardwood and it's 60 years old, yep, you're going to have a problem. So try the deck screws. Sir. Get back with me on that. Well, I think you'll be successful, though.
2: Well, go ahead. It's not just me just not knowing what I'm doing. I mean, I've hung drywall before.
0: Right.
2: I'm not
0: right.
2: a professional, but I'm pretty good. You know, so.
0: Well, give that a try.
2: Okay,
0: I think you're on the
2: man.
0: Right track.
2: I appreciate
0: track.
2: It.
0: All righty. Take care. Definitely on the right track. Have you ever been where you worked in an older home? And I mean an older home, 100 years plus, maybe even 130 years old. That, you know, the wood, even if it's not hardwood, but if it's a, you know, not like the wood today where it took a while to grow and wasn't harvested right away, that older wood, and then on top of that, a hardwood, and on top of that, 100 years old. Yeah. Drywall screws, that's kind of for pine and, 5/8 drywall. And just don't pop the paper and you'd be good. But I think he's on the right way. A Torx screw, by the way, if you're not familiar with, that's got, I think it's 6 or 8 points of contact. I think it's 8 versus a Phillips head, which has less than that. And then the slotted, of course, is just 2 points. So the Torx would be... give you a little bit more torque on that. All right, let me give you the phone number. You can grab a line. 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Linda next. And you, if you grab a line, you're at home with Gary Sullivan.

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3: News. I'm Roger Stern. We're learning more about the gunman shot dead by Secret Service agents after opening fire at the White House.
4: The suspects allegedly had multiple run-ins with the Secret Service and had a history of mental health issues. He was reportedly detained by Secret Service on June 26 last year for flagging down agents and making threats.
3: Fox's Madeline Rivera, gunfire critically injured a bystander. It's Memorial Day weekend, but it sure doesn't feel like the beginning of summer. Here's Fox Weather's Jane Minar.
5: Temperatures are much colder. One of the coolest Memorial Day weekends that we've had in quite a while. We do have northeasterly winds, easterly winds in particular, coming off of the water.
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3: Showers and thunderstorms around this afternoon and this evening. A few scattered showers late tonight, otherwise mostly cloudy through the overnight hours, low in the upper 60s. Mostly cloudy, scattered showers and thunderstorms for your Memorial Day, high 85. More rain Tuesday. I'm Georgia WeatherNet meteorologist KJ Allen.
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0: All right, back at it we go, 33 minutes after the top of the hour. You are at home with Gary Sullivan, talking a little home improvement. Feel free to join us. We've got a couple lines open for you. It's 800-823-8255. And Frank, welcome.
1: Yeah, morning, Gary.
0: Yes, sir.
1: I got a big problem with ants, carpenter ants.
0: Yes, sir.
1: And I noticed the other day on my front lawn, which is about, 25 feet from the front of the house, there's like 40 holes, and I've seen all sorts of black ants going around like crazy, and I have them coming up the column on my house in the front and the back of the house. They're climbing up the back of the house.
0: Mm-hmm.
1: And so I went and I got rescue ant baits.
0: Mm-hmm.
1: And I couldn't believe what I read on the back of the package. It says, with an asterisk there, excluding carpenter, harvest, fire, and farrow ants. It says mm-hmm. excluding it.
0: Mm-hmm.
1: I says, what the heck? What did they just kill the little teeny red ants?
0: Well, it's not so much. They're just, there's a bunch of varieties of ants, Frank. And really, when it comes into carpenter ants, the best way to really treat them is through like an insecticidal dust, and create a barrier around your house. And for carpenter ants are interesting. They love to live in dead wood or harvested wood that is damp. And unlike a lot of other ants, they have satellite colonies. In other words, there's not just one big colony with a queen. They have little nursery colonies, and they eat the wood. And they're tough to get rid of. And they're big and scary, but I've had them where, and it's been a long time since I've had them, but I eventually got rid of them. And I ended up at one point taking off a wood threshold and putting the carpenter or the insecticidal dust underneath that wood threshold. After I did the entire perimeter of the house with the dust, I went out about 2 feet. If you have a lot of mulch and it's up onto the side of the house, you got to pull that away from the house a little bit. The one good thing about carpenter ants is they will likely show you where they're living because you can follow their trail. A lot of times they'll get in your house falling off a dead tree branch down the chimney and into your house. So they're tough to get rid of.
1: They have wings and everything. They're flying ones too. They got wings on them.
0: Yeah,
1: they ate up my wooden garage. I had a 2-car garage out in the back of the house,
0: mm-hmm.
1: and they ate everything. And that was because of the condition, like you're saying, it was damp and wet. The roof was leaking and everything else. Boy, I'll tell you, they went into 4x6s and stuff there and ate right through them from one end to the other. Mm-hmm. I couldn't believe the damage they did.
0: Have you?
1: I ended up
0: they're not the garage, termites, yeah, correct?
1: Pardon me?
0: They're not termites, correct?
1: Oh, no, they're ants, black ants. I tore down the garage. I had to get rid of the garage. It was so eaten and rotted. It was just like,
0: Yeah, okay. Well, when you were saying wings, there's flying ants, but, there's different wings on ants versus termites. I just want to make sure we're in the same
1: they were ants,
0: here.
1: Black ants.
0: Okay.
1: They're all black ants.
0: Mm-hmm.
1: But I'm saying, what kind of dust could you use? I mean, I've seen on the package here with Rescue, it says borax.
0: Yeah.
1: It's 5.4% ingredient, and then they said 94.5% different. It doesn't mention the other kind of ingredient in this Rescue ant trap.
0: Yeah, was that? Yeah, that was on the trap that they said no for carpenter bezo, correct?
1: Carpenter ants.
0: So I would use like a 7. A lot of it is, they call it insecticidal dust now, but it's like 7 is the active ingredient. And it's a white powder. It comes in a shaker. It comes in a bag. And you literally, you start out with that perimeter where you build that perimeter. As I said, a couple feet out from the foundation, And you create a barrier, Frank. That's what you're trying to do. And then, right. You know, if we start finding them inside, there's some different sprays that we can put on along on the baseboard. But, yeah, those types of – I think there's one maker out there that has traps for carpenter bees or carpenter ants. And I'm not sure which one it is. I think it's Taro. But you might check that also. But it's specifically for the carpenter ants. In fact, it's a green disc, and it's actually put outside. You don't even put it on the inside. You hold it down with green plastic nails.
1: Really?
0: But, yeah, so you might try that. But the dust is the best way to go. You know, get that down as soon as you can, and let's get that barrier working. Let's see if we can diminish the population.
1: That comes in the groundwater, right?
0: I'm sorry? No, it won't. It won't.
1: No. And because I get dirt all around my perimeter of my foundation. There's no mulch or anything. It's just dirt. Good.
0: Well, just
1: grass.
0: Dust that
1: but,
0: for...
1: the name of the product is, again, you think it's terrible, and it's 7 or 11, would you say?
0: Well, it's insecticidal dust,
1: okay.
0: And it's the active ingredient is 7.
1: Oh, okay. All right. I gotcha.
0: And you know, get that dust down first. Then we can use the traps as kind of a, you know, if they broke that barrier. I think you got to put it down every, 6 weeks, the dust. But get that going, and let's see if we can diminish the population. Then we can get some of the traps in there and get that thing under control.
1: Yeah, because they do get in the house.
0: They'll get in the house. They will. And you don't want them in the house and behind the walls, that's for sure.
1: Right.
0: Frank, I'll tell you what. Hey. Thanks for the call. Stay on hold. Danny's going to get your name and address. And I got a package from our friends at Rescue, USA Made. And it's got all kinds of traps, spider traps, fruit fly traps, yellow jacket traps, not bringing you any bad luck. But if you get some... you'll be armed and ready to go. So sit tight. Danny will get your name and address. I appreciate your call. Thank you.
1: Hey, I thank you for the package and the information.
0: Very good. Thank you, my friend. Take care. All right, let's go to Linda. Linda, welcome.
2: Hi.
0: Yes.
2: Hey, I live in the condo association, and there are 2 or 3 trees, and they're huge now because they were planted like 30 years ago. And they're either flowering plum or flowering crab, but they do produce a small-sized apple or plum, whichever. And all they do is fall on the ground and feed the birds and the chipmunks. However, when a couple of us were doing a walk around, we noticed that on the south side of one of the condos, that there are look like splats. Like the small apple or plum has been blown right into the siding. And I was wondering if that wet and forget might not help that.
0: No, it won't.
2: Get rid of it.
0: It will not. The wet and forget is designed to kill funguses. So algae, mildew, molds. So it's more of a fungus. It kills the fungus.
2: Yeah.
0: Really, if you have something like that, have you tried what have you tried? Anything to clean it up at this point?
2: Well, actually not.
0: Okay.
2: And I was just listening to the wet and forget, and I thought, well, I'll check.
0: Yeah, that'd be nice and easy if it did, but no, it's not designed to do that. I would probably just try a soap and water, and quite honestly, you might be successful. If it's on siding, if it's plastic siding,
2: it shouldn't stain it, but
0: a hardboard. So there may be a stain associated with that. I'd try soap and water first or an oxygenated bleach. Either one, like an OxyClean. I would try that and see if that removes it first.
2: Okay.
0: All right.
2: Yeah, we were really surprised to see that, but we've had such terrible winds, it wouldn't surprise me.
0: Yep. I hear you.
2: Yeah.
0: All right, well, good luck. Thank you.
2: Thanks.
0: Take care. Bye-bye. All right, let's take a little break. Harry, don't go anywhere. You'll be up first, and our phone number is 800-823-8255. You're at home with Gary Sullivan.
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0: All right, back to work we go, talking a little home improvement on your Memorial Day weekend. Thank you so much for joining me. And where I'm at, it's been a little rainy, but it's going to dry out eventually. I don't think I've ever seen so much greenery outside. It's
1: about to rain here again. I see outside my window here.
0: I told somebody the other day, Danny, I said, if you can't have a good-looking lawn this year, you're never going to have one.
1: Yes, sir.
0: All right, let's go to Harry. Harry, welcome.
2: Thank you.
0: Yes, sir.
2: Question of the day.
0: All right.
2: I'm in Asheville, North Carolina.
0: Beautiful.
2: I have a crawl space underneath my house. Mm-hmm. And when I'm in my house, if I walk on this floor, the floors squeak.
0: Okay.
2: The builder has sent somebody underneath the house. I hear him hammering. I hear him screwing. He has put some caulk down.
0: Okay.
2: But what happens is it goes from one place to another. It just travels.
0: Yeah.
2: Do you have any idea what I'm talking about?
0: Yeah, I know exactly what you're talking about. So what kind of floor do you have above all of this? Is it a hardwood floor?
2: There's a liner, and it's not hardwood, but it looks like, I forget what you call it. It looks like wood.
0: Okay, so like a laminate flooring or a LVT,
2: laminate.
0: Something along those lines? Okay.
2: Laminate.
0: Did it squeak before you had that?
2: I don't believe so. It took a couple of years.
0: Okay.
2: I'm in the house probably about 8 years now.
0: Yeah. So, you know, if you did a kind of an autopsy on that whole floor, if it were hardwood, and it's not, so this is not the problem. Sometimes in between the boards where it's tongue and groove, that's actually where the squeak is. You're not going to have that problem if you have a laminate. It's probably a snap-together laminate. That's not going to be the issue. But what it's sitting on, and that is the subfloor, it's either plywood or OSB board, and it is screwed into the joist, maybe even screwed and glued onto the joist. And we'll have problems, especially if it's just nailed to the joist, because over time, especially in a crawl space, you get a lot of damp air, you get expansion contraction of the wood, you got weight, people walking on it, and that nail almost becomes a piston and it makes that hole bigger, and then it's the subfloor that's moving and making that noise on the joist. And that's what the contractor's doing when you said he's hammering. He's probably putting wedges between the joist and the subfloor to tighten that up. And if he's screwing into it, my guess is he's also kind of maybe through an angle screwing it in or putting in corner irons that are attached to the joist and the bottom of the subfloor. So he's trying to tighten that up. If it's moving, my guess is what's going on is it used to always kind of squeak everywhere. It's all kind of loose. I've even seen floors where they're nailed and they never glued them. I mean, there's all kinds of things. So when you think it's moving, my guess is it's probably been there. You're just noticing it now in different places. He's probably eliminated some of the squeaks where he did the work, but the whole thing is probably a little bit loose, which is causing the squeaks.
2: So what do I have to do?
0: Well, you got to pinpoint exactly where those squeaks are now, right? I mean, what did he do before? Would he come back? I mean, it's still squeaking, right?
2: Yeah, I know where it's squeaking.
0: Okay.
2: He goes under the house.
0: All right.
2: I hear him hammering. I hear him screwing.
0: Yeah.
2: He told me he put glue down.
0: Yeah.
2: And that for that particular area, which might be just 2 or 3 feet long,
0: right?
2: It just moves to another area.
0: Yeah. Yeah. Well, again, I don't think it's moving. I really think you're just noticing it in a different area.
2: Oh, okay.
0: I mean, that's what I think it's doing. So, you know, what do you do? I guess my answer is you do the same thing you were doing. You just got to do it over a larger area.
2: Okay.
0: I mean, it's working. If it's not squeaking where it was, but it's squeaking somewhere else, it's not like a virus. It's not going to move. It's probably been there.
2: Okay, so I think you just answered my question.
0: Very good. Harry, I appreciate your call. Thank you. That was a good one. And also, sit tight. I've got a rescue trap kit. It's more than one trap. There's like 10 different traps for pests. Trust me, any homeowner can use it for yellow jackets, fruit flies, spider traps, fly traps, ant baits, the whole works. And Danny will get your name and your number, and we'll get you the kit out. It's an $85 value kit. It's from Rescue. And I appreciate your call. Sit tight. Danny will get you.
2: Thanks for your help.
0: You're quite welcome. Thank you. All right. We're taking your calls regarding your home, and feel free to join us. We got a spot for you. It's 800-823-8255. And, you know, a lot of these problems, you know, being a crawl space, we start off the show talking about that because I was kind of whining a little bit about the amount of rain we've had and dampness that we've had this spring. And I go like, you know, you got to check the basement, check for walls for dampness, et cetera. Check your humidity level in the basement. You need to just kind of stay abreast of what's going on in your home. Your house is kind of a living, breathing thing, and it's always changing. And, you know, we always talk about basements, and we talk a little bit about crawl space, but think about crawl space. It's even more of a problem area. In a lot of cases, crawl spaces don't even have a vapor barrier on the floor. It's just dirt. It can have standing water in there. It can have just damp soil. And then, you know, it could be 2 feet. It could be 5 feet, and then you got the whole subfloor of a particular part of the house. You got joists, and you got fasteners, and you got expansion and contraction and water and drying out. You got a lot going on down there. And I always have a tendency to focus in on molds and mildews and smells and unhealthy air. But what he was talking about is a classic case. And, I wanted to ask, two times I wanted to ask, and I never got around to asking them. And that was how old that house was. But I've, especially in older homes, man, I'll tell you what, in a lot of cases, they never even glued the subfloor down. They just nailed it down. And half the nails missed the joists. And you know, now they're kind of nailing them down and gluing them. Some are actually screwing it down and, you know, screwed down underlayment. That's going nowhere. So, you got a lot of features in there. And remember that wood absorbs moisture. You know, when you build a house, the amount of wood that's in it, you know how long they tell you it takes a house to dry out? A year. A whole year. So, you know, we're now seeing a lot of conditioned and enclosed crawl spaces just for that reason. All right, we got Gary. He'll be up first. We got Dolly and we got Ernie. We'll continue on with your calls. You're at home with Gary Sullivan.

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1: Learning more about the gunman, I'm Roger Stern, Fox News. A gunman killed by Secret Service yesterday after opening fire in the White House was no stranger to the agency. Here's Fox's Madeline Rivera in Washington.
2: Federal law enforcement sources tell Fox News Digital the suspect was 21-year-old Nasir Best from Maryland. Best allegedly had encountered Secret Service at least twice last year and had a history of mental health issues. Court records state Best was charged in July with trying to enter a restricted area near the White House. Authorities say Best told them he was Jesus Christ and that he wanted to get arrested. Best was also reportedly detained by Secret Service the previous month for flagging down agents and making threats. The president saying on Truth Social, the gunman near the White House had a violent history and possible obsession with our country's most cherished structure.
1: President Trump says a peace deal between the U.S. and Iran have been largely negotiated following a call with leaders of several countries in the Middle East over the weekend, and he's winning praise from Republicans, including Indiana Congressman Marlon Stuzman.
3: President Trump's diplomacy and his ability to bring these countries together for common causes is why they're so effective right now. Iran is on an island by themselves in the Middle East, and so President Trump has a lot of leverage.
1: Stuzman on Fox and Friends Weekend, critics say Iran has the leverage, and it has not confirmed President Trump's claim that an agreement is largely negotiated. For much of the U.S., Memorial Day weekend does not feel like the start of summer. It's cold and rainy in the Northeast and Great Lakes area. Better in the West with dry and warm weather expected. The holiday weekend has a history of fickle weather. Sometimes it can be warm and sunny. Other years, not. 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
1: Republican Congressman Thomas Massey says he has no regrets that his opposition to President Trump led to him losing his reelection primary.
17: It was completely worth it. And I've got 7 more months to keep going against the grain, which means voting for principles and for people over party.
1: Massey on NBC's Meet the Press. Massey and the president, as well as other Republicans, have been at public odds since Massey's criticism over the U.S.'s involvement with the war in Iran and his continued push for the Justice Department to release the full, unredacted Epstein files. Law enforcement securing an active shooter scene in New Caney, Texas last night. Here's Fox's Chris DeMeo with the report.
18: Police in Montgomery County say 2 people were shot.
19: We were told that there were multiple victims. There's active shots being fired. After officers arrived, our SWAT team was called.
18: County Sheriff Wesley Doolittle says the victims were hospitalized with minor injuries. There's no word on a motive. Police say one of the victims is a neighbor of the suspect. The suspect is a 60-year-old man who surrendered to police about an hour after the incident began. Chris DeMeo, Fox News.
1: The outlawed Baloch Liberation Army, or BLA, which demands independence from Pakistan's central government, has claimed responsibility for a powerful explosion near a railway track in southern Pakistan. The device exploded as a passenger train carrying security personnel passed through the city of Quetta today. Officials say at least 23 people were killed and over 70 wounded, 20 critically, although Pakistani authorities say they have called the insurgency violence continues. A Boy Scout troop from Fairfax, Virginia, now safe after being rescued from fast-moving floodwaters in West Virginia Saturday. They were caught on the wrong side of a river and were brought to the other side by rescuers. I'm Roger Stern, and this is Fox News.
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12: Showers and thunderstorms around this afternoon and this evening. A few scattered showers late tonight, otherwise mostly cloudy through the overnight hours, low in the upper 60s. Mostly cloudy, scattered showers and thunderstorms for your Memorial Day, high 85. More rain Tuesday. I'm Georgia WeatherNet meteorologist KJ Allen.
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0: the seams, maybe, you know, and have them walk on the floor. Maybe it's squeaking in that part, and then maybe they can inject some glue in that area. I don't know.
1: Yeah, no, I think you're exactly right. In fact, I was using the analogy with hardwood flooring. You know how it gets into the seams of the tongue and groove. Now, he didn't have hardwood, but you're exactly right. And I do you agree with me that the fellow that was there seemed to have fixed the problem in that one area? And now that he goes like, well, the squeak's moving, I think you're just kind of here in another area, to be honest with you. But I like your idea. That's certainly a possibility.
0: In my very own house upstairs, there was a squeak, and it was the same problem. Mm-hmm. But I couldn't get at it. But the good part, it was near the bed, so nobody's going to sneak up on us.
1: Yeah. There you go. I used to always take this call. I said, do you have teenagers at home? And they said, yeah. And I said, well, that's your alarm system.
0: Yeah.
1: Well, that's a great tip. And Gary, I appreciate that. If you don't mind, stay on hold. Danny's going to get your name. We'll send you a rescue pet kit. Why can't I say that?
0: Great.
1: The pest kit. And you may be familiar with them. They're out of your state. And it's got spider traps, fly traps, the whole works.
0: One other thing, if you have time.
1: Sure.
0: It's off subject. But you know, people that change the flooring in their bathroom, you know, like linoleum and stuff like that.
1: Yes, sir.
0: And, you know, you pull the toilet off and the vanity out, and then you do the flooring. And when you do around the toilet, I get several of the wax rings, mm-hmm, and a putty knife.
1: Mm-hmm.
0: And the new flooring, I smear that wax all around and seal. So if the toilet leaks, it doesn't get in
1: protected.
0: Between. It doesn't get in between the new floor and the old floor,
1: mm-hmm,
0: and it comes seeps out onto the floor, and you know it's leaking.
1: Very nice. Yeah, good idea.
0: Just a thought.
1: Absolutely, a good thought. I appreciate it.
0: Anyway.
1: All right. Very good.
0: Okay,
1: sit tight. Sit tight, and we'll get you that pest kit. I think I cut him short again. I wasn't trying to. I just did. Apologize for me, Danny boy. And we'll go to Dolly. Dolly, welcome.
2: Thank you, Gary.
1: Yes.
2: I have an outbuilding attached to my house. And where the building is attached, the roof of the building between that and the brick has begun to leak. And I was just wondering what kind of putty I need to put on that to stop it.
1: Okay. Well, are we sure that's where the leak is? I mean, is there flashing there or not?
2: I don't think there's flashing there, and I can see daylight.
1: Oh, well, if you can see daylight that, and water's coming through, that's probably it. you know, so, yeah, it would be a roof cement. I'm guessing. How long's that been there? And kind of explain again to me, the outbuilding is attached to the side of the house? Is that what you said?
2: Yes.
1: Okay. And so there's a roof on an outbuilding. Is it a shingled roof or a metal roof or what is it?
2: It's a shingle roof.
1: Okay. And that's just pushed up against what? Is it siding or brick or what?
2: It's brick.
1: Yeah, usually
2: the shingles are just butted up against the brick. I think the last time I had it roofed, they didn't put the metal in there.
1: And it sounds to me like you need flashing there. I mean,
2: yeah,
1: that's kind of a perfect place for flashing. How long's it been like that?
2: I've just noticed the daylight this year. It's always, you know, done okay. And then when I got to looking, I could see some drips down before,
1: mm-hmm,
2: but this year it's worse.
1: Yeah. Well, again, without seeing it, but by your description, I would say flashing is certainly needed there. You know, if you want to do something from a temporary, you know, I would have it looked at to make sure what we're surmising it needs, and I would get that repaired accordingly. However,

0: if we got water coming in and we're looking for something to stop the leak temporarily, I would just get some wet surface roof cement, and I would plug that hole up. I don't think it's really a long-term solution, but I think it is a solution.
1: Well, that'll be a temporary fix for me because I don't need to get into putting a whole roof on.
0: Yeah. Well, yeah. To get that that flashing in there, there's going to be some removal of shingles. But, you know, let's get the water stopped first, and then I would just encourage you to have a roofer at least look at it and see if there's a, you know, because I can't see it, but it sounds like it would really need some flashing there, or it could continue to be a big problem and start causing wood rot, which would be even more expensive. So we can stop the water, as I said, but let's get it looked at too. Does that sound fair?
1: That sounds fair, and thank you very much.
0: Dolly, I'll tell you what. I got another kit I want to give away. It's the Rescue Pest Kit. I finally set it right after 2 days. It's made in the USA.
1: All right.
0: It's got about 15, I guess, I'm looking 10 or 15 different traps for insects. I think if you have a home or a farm or something, you'll find plenty of uses for them. And thank you for calling. I appreciate it.
1: All right, thanks for taking my call, Gary.
0: You're quite welcome. Thank you. Bye-bye. All right, let's go to Ernie here. And Ernie, welcome.
2: Thank you. Thanks for taking my call. My son has a walnut front door, and we did this about 4 years ago. Unfortunately, I can't find my notes on what you told me, the type of sandpaper to use, what grit. And what kind of varnish.
0: Okay, and this is a wood door or a fiberglass door?
2: Yes, walnut front door, yes.
0: Okay.
2: It's solid walnut.
0: All right.
2: And it's in pretty good shape. I mean, it's like a 7 maybe.
0: Okay.
2: Out of 10 on, you know, there's not a whole bunch of cracks or all. This is maintenance more than anything, but we don't want us to get
0: so bad. You're kind of looking as another coat of varnish on that door as a protectant. Okay.
2: Yes.
0: All right, very good.
2: How many you tell me?
0: Yeah, I would start with a, you can see the varnish on there?
2: Oh, yes.
0: Okay.
2: Yeah, it's in pretty good shape. We put
0: all right.
2: A satin finish. It wasn't,
0: all right.
2: I don't think it was high gloss.
0: You can take a 400 grit wet dry sandpaper, followed by a 600 grit wet dry sandpaper.
2: And you want it wet, right?
0: You dip it in a bucket of water and you just lightly sand it. You don't wear yourself out. All you're trying to do is scratch the surface of that so that the new varnish would adhere. Okay?
2: Okay.
0: So it's pretty simple. You pretty much clean the door, soap and water, clean the door, and then come back with 400 grit wet dry paper, do the surface, come back with a 600, do the surface, then rinse it real good. Let it dry. Here's where the magic comes in, is the proper type of protectant that you would use. Because sunlight, everybody thinks polyurethane is the answer to everything, and it's not. Polyurethane does not hold up well to the sunlight. It doesn't have much of a UV resistance. So you want what they call a spar urethane.
2: Okay, spar urethane.
0: Spar urethane or a marine urethane, but no polyurethane, no straight varnishes. So spar or a marine urethane.
2: Okay.
0: Depending, you pick the gloss. It can be flat. It can be semi-gloss. It can be gloss. It doesn't matter. You pick it on that. If you want to put a secondary coat on there, you just repeat the process. You know, after the it's, you know, totally hardened.
2: Okay.
0: All righty. Very good.
2: Thank you very much. I appreciate your information.
0: You're quite
2: Thank
0: welcome.
2: You.
0: Thanks, Ernie. Take care. Bye-bye. All right. We'll take a little break. We'll come back and take your calls. Let me give you the phone number. A couple lines are open. It's 800 823-8255. You're at home with Gary Sullivan.
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0: 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It's 800-823-8255. And Sam, welcome.
1: Hi, Gary.
0: Hello.
1: Happy holiday.
0: Well, thank you, sir.
1: Listen, I just moved into a 1953 vintage home that has a very large cold air intake for the furnace by the front door on the floor.
0: Okay.
1: And apparently the people who lived here prior were pet owners, and the pets couldn't always wait for the door to open. And so whenever the AC or heat kicks on, I'm smelling urine.
0: Yeah, yeah. So you think it's down in that cold air return?
1: Yes. Okay. And I was wondering if there is a product that you recommend besides the elbow grease that's going to be required.
0: Yeah, no, there's a product that's fantastic, really, especially for animal urine or anything along those lines. The issue with it is you have to know where it is. In other words, if it's by a cold air return, remember that air is being pulled down. So I'm wondering why when that turns on, are we smelling it near a cold air return when, in fact, it's pulling the air from the room down? You know what I'm saying?
1: Well,
0: so
1: yeah, exactly. What I did is I went to each and every room, and as the heat was kicking on, I could smell it.
0: Mm-hmm.
1: And then I noticed in the basement by that the cold air is like an L. So there's this huge 3 by 2.5 foot opening in the floor, and then it feeds the heating system horizontally under the floor.
0: Okay.
1: And I notice that there is corrosion, and I'm going to assume, and I can smell the urine right there. And it's right there.
0: Okay. All right. Well, there is a product. It's called Odor Eliminator. It is designed for organic smells. And I could gross you out by telling you some unbelievable stories of how it has worked. And quite honestly, you know, like a lady with a house full of cats and she was going to get evicted. It was a condo association. And she started using the Odor X. In fact, the owners of Odor X was helping her eliminate that smell. And they did it to a point where they didn't evict her. I mean, it was a big story. The problem with that product, it's not a problem with the product. The problem with using that product is to make it effective, you have to know exactly where the urine is, and you have to really saturate that area. So that's why I was concerned about, are we able to hit that? Now, they also, this is an interesting little factoid, animal urine will glow when a black light hits it. So they sell these little black light pen lights, and you can, you know, even if it's on the baseboard, you know, dried, 10 years old, whatever, it'll glow.
1: Oh, I have one for automotive repair for my
0: Perfect.
1: Freon detection.
0: Perfect, perfect. So
1: Excellent.
0: You can start exploring with that, and then it's a concentrate. It's 1 ounce per quart. 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And it's called OdorXit Eliminator. 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All right, very good. Let's continue on with your calls. You're at home with Gary Sullivan.
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0: Stevens, a gunman near the White House, killed Saturday after trading gunfire with the Secret Service.
1: Multiple sources tell Fox News Digital the suspect was identified as 21-year-old Nazir Best from Maryland. Best allegedly had multiple run-ins with the Secret Service and had a history of mental health issues.
0: Fox's Madeline Rivera in D.C. looks like maybe a peace deal with Iran could be getting closer.
2: A regional source who has reviewed the agreement told Fox News the deal states that U.S. forces will stay in the proximity of Iran for 30 days. The context here is that it signals to Iran the military option remains on the table if nuclear issues aren't resolved or the interim agreement is violated. The source added that as part of the deal, Iran will receive oil sanctions waivers. Iran will also have frozen funds and assets released worth billions of dollars.
0: Fox's Trey Yingston, Tel Aviv. 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

0: All right, back at it we go. 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
1: Man.
0: Feel free to join us, and let's go to Dave. Dave, welcome.
2: Good morning. I have a question about, I have a drive-through driveway, and it's had recycled asphalt over the years, and I had a fresh load spread last year. And I'm wondering if there's anything that I could spray on top of that that would help bind it so that it doesn't just turn into recycled gravel. And, you know, without rolling it or tarring it, is there some kind of a chemical binder that would tighten up and maybe make that more like a pavement?
0: You know, Dave, there may be. I'm not familiar with one, though. I am not. I know they have, you know, recycled asphalt, but I don't know of a binder that would solidify that. How finely ground is it at this point?
2: It's, you know, it's not super fine. It's probably, you know, average half inch size chunks. Okay. I've heard that magnesium chloride would, do that to some degree. I just thought I would see if there's anything on the market.
0: Yeah. And I'm not familiar with that either. So the only thing I was thinking of when I asked the size, is whether a polymeric sand would be beneficial or not. With that size of mass, probably not. It's mainly used for seams in between pavers where the polymeric sand is then misted with water, and it solidifies, not like concrete, but it solidifies, keeps ants from tunneling through it, etc. But I don't know of one for the asphalt. I don't know. Do you have an asphalt plant near you, Dave, where maybe you could call?
2: Yeah, I guess there is one. I could check
0: you
2: with.
0: You might
2: them.
0: Just check. It's you know just specifically for the you know, the industry. They might be a little bit more in tune. I don't know of one though.
2: All right. Well, I appreciate it. Thanks.
0: All right. You're welcome. Thank you. And let's go to Mike. Mike, welcome.
3: Hey, thanks for taking my call.
0: You're quite welcome.
3: Hey, I live here in Florida Panhandle, and we had our air conditioner, you know, the yearly checkup they do.
0: Uh-huh.
3: And the lady and the person that came over suggested that in my air handler, they suggested to put, they sell some kind of lights that would stop mold from growing in my ducting. And I was just wondering if you had an opinion on putting them kind of lights in, you know, above the, you know, the air handler.
0: So were they putting it in the ductwork?
3: Yeah, just above the air handler, you know,
0: okay.
3: where you put your monthly, you know, water down, you know, the vinegar and water down the,
0: Well, they do two different lights. That's what I'm asking. They make a coil sterilization light and then an air sterilization light. They do help prevent mold and mildew growth. They don't replace filters. So if you do get that light, I would recommend getting a good filter. They're rated in MERV ratings, so you would want a MERV rating of 8 or higher. So say 8 to 13 would be very important. Also is how clean are the ductworks, because it's going to depend on the cleanliness of the ducts is going to depend on how effective that light is also.
3: Well, to me, I think it's clean. I mean, when you look at your ducting, you know, in a house, I mean, there's no evidence of, you know, that mold or anything like that. They were just saying that to prevent, you know, the molding from growing any bigger than what it is.
0: Well, that's what
3: there's a little bit in there now.
0: Yeah, that's kind of what I'm saying. And if it's very light in there, that's fine, you know. So the way mold grows in the ductwork is you get dust and you get condensation, moisture, and there's mold spores everywhere, so it begins to grow. That light will minimize its growth. If you have heavy organic material in there, it minimizes how effective it is. So, you know, if you're asking me if it works, yes, it works. That bulb will last about 1 to 2 years. The bulbs can be, I don't know, I forget the price on them. I think they're, I don't know, you might want to check. $50 to $100, I'm going to say. They last 1 to 2 years. They'll be less effective if they get real dusty. But, if you have musty smells now, or you have some mold near the coil, or you got some allergy concerns, or you got high humidity in the system, and in Florida you probably do, it's probably worth it.
3: Okay, good. I just want, that sounds good, because, I was thinking, and this might cost, like, the one they sell on is, like, for $2,000, and it's three of them.
0: Yeah.
3: So,
0: you got to weigh it, whether that's worth it. You know, I mean, I always tell, if somebody in the house is really suffering from allergies, usually what I'll instruct people to do is first get the ductwork clean. Second of all, get a good MERV-rated filter in there. And if that doesn't work, you might take a look at some of the black lights they use to minimize mold growth. I mean, you're on the right path. You've got to decide whether that's worth it to you. But they work. I mean, they certainly work. They help negate the growth of mold.
3: Hey, well, thank you for your information. Yeah, I was just getting one to get your, because you more know about them, than I do. So
0: yep.
3: I just wanted to see what you said, and that sounds great.
0: Very good. Hey, Mike, sit tight. I've got one more rescue pest kit, and if you live in Florida, okay. I know you got plenty of insects. So let me get you one of those.
3: Yeah,
0: it's got an $89 value. They got some great traps in there, and Danny will take your information.
3: Well, hey, thank you.
0: You're quite welcome. Take care. Bye-bye. All right, that's the end of the rescue pest kits. I do want to thank Rescue for donating. We gave 4 away yesterday. We did 4 today. And, again, I encourage you to check rescue.com. There are some great traps and great solutions for a lot of pest problems. And I mentioned a couple of them. The old fly traps, wasp traps, carpenter bee traps, ant traps, fly. I mean, they go on and on. I've used many of them. Certainly, I've used a carpenter bee trap stick, which is phenomenal. And passed a couple to my son, and they've had success with them, too. Find them in a lot of hardware stores, or go to the website again. It's rescue.com. All right, let's go to, let's see, we have, Bill, welcome.
1: Harry, this is Bill.
0: Yes, sir.
1: And up here in rainy Michigan today.
0: Yeah, it's rainy where I am.
1: I have an outdoor natural gas Weber grill that's mounted into a patio situation. Mm-hmm. And I've had it for 15 years at least. Okay. The stainless steel grills I clean on a somewhat regular basis, and those are in decent shape. But I'm wondering if there's something you recommend to clean the inside of the grill cover itself.
0: That's a tough one. So a lot of people think that's painted black, and that's just grease from grilling out, right? And sometimes it looks like it's peeling. I tell you what I do, and it's not going to look brand new, but I'll use different almost scouring brushes to get as much of that off, along with a good grease-removing product. I use the Jaws Kitchen Degreaser. But it still ends up black, but I get all that flaking grease off. Okay, so it's...
1: Okay.
0: Doesn't look as bad. I mean, it's not going to be shiny stainless steel. That stuff is really, really baked on there. I'll tell you one thing I haven't used is I haven't used their cream cleanser, which might be a good thing to try too. But I used kitchen degreaser and a good scouring pad, maybe even a wire brush in some cases. That's what I would use underneath the hood for the I just did my grill. That's a very timely call. For the cooking grates, I still go the old school way. I'll just get almost like a little soaking tub, and I'll soak those grates in there with ammonia and water. That's it. and leave them in there for like 3 hours, pull them out and hose them off and use a degreaser on what's left of any buildup and a brush and clean those. The other one
1: is... They're making and advertising so many new products with these wire brushes, the electric and so forth and so on.
0: Yeah.
1: But not necessary.
0: I just use an old wire brush. I really do. I hear you. There's people that have had some health issues with wire brushes. That's why you're hearing about them. Little tiny shavings of that wire brush get lodged in your colon and stuff. In fact, I know somebody that happened to. And what I'll do is I have a the wire brush I use is almost like a brick brush. And a brick brush is a very thick wire brush. It's not like a grill cleaning brush. And, man, it really, I mean, it's for removing mortar off brick. So it's pretty aggressive. And it's fine, I mean, for multiple reasons. But that's what I use on cleaning that. And then the flazerizer bars, I'll just use like a medium grit, wet dry sandpaper just to scuff off any residue and clean up the inside like that.
1: Not necessarily to get it right down. Well, like you say, it's probably a black paint, so hard to know if it's totally clean when you do something.
0: It's underneath that hood is very, very difficult. I've tried, like, I haven't used the Jaws cream cleanser, which is undefeated in my book, but I haven't used it for that.
1: Okay.
0: So, that helps.
1: I do appreciate that.
0: Very good. Thanks, Bill. Appreciate it. All right. We'll take a little break, and we'll come back. We got Larry, and if you'd like to join us, you may, as we continue. You're at home with Gary Sullivan.
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0: All right, back at it, 10 minutes before the top of the hour. Hope you're having a wonderful weekend. Hopefully your weather is better than mine, but here it's going to clear up tomorrow, so maybe a little Memorial Day fun. All right, let's get back to the phone calls. We got Larry. Larry, welcome.
1: Hello, Gary. Thank you for taking my call.
0: You're welcome.
1: So I have a project. I want to decide whether I do it myself or call a professional, but I got a three-quarter inch service copper line, that comes into my house. It comes into through the basin foundation about 4 feet below grade. And there's the hole it comes through is about a 2-inch hole. So it's got pretty good spacing around that. And if I get heavy rain, I'll get water that comes in through that. And I'm deciding what I should do to seal that up. And I'm assuming I instead of using just something like hydraulic cement that would be very rigid, I may need something that has to be a little bit flexible so I don't potentially damage the pipe if there's any, movement or anything else. So I'm wondering what's the best recommendation to try and seal up that gap to keep water from coming in.
0: Yeah, I'm vacillating between two options. And a lot of it's going to depend if you can tell me, describe the amount and the type of moisture that's coming. Is it a trickle? Is it a stream? Is it, rushing?
1: So this has been like this for probably 10 plus years because I used to have Blue Max that broke there. So it really doesn't, water doesn't come in typically, but I ended up finding it's a finished basement. So I found that at the bottom where the baseboard is, I had a little bit of mold in that, and I cut up the drywall out in that. And then I put some water sensors after I fixed all that. I put water sensors behind the wall because I have a cutout, for a service panel, like 8 by 10 inch cutout.
0: Right,
1: that's where it comes in. But anyway, I have a water sensor down there. So I went probably 6 months or so with no water, and then the thing went off the other day where we had a hard rain. I think it was almost 2 inches of rain a couple nights ago, and some water came in and made it fairly wet. It wasn't, I would say it's a trickle, but it trickled long enough that it made the carpet wet and the bottom of the wall wet. So there's enough that does come in, but rarely.
0: Yeah. So it sounds like you know about the options, but you were talking about the hydraulic cement. It gets warm, it expands. And dries. It doesn't expand a lot, but it can hold back a lot of water pressure. And I agree with you. I'd be a little leery of doing that too. I when I said I had two options, the two that I was thinking about, let me just talk you through them, and maybe you can do a little more research or maybe want to really make sense to you. One of them would be just a good urethane, caulking. Probably has the best amount of adhesion of any type of caulking, and it's flexible, so it's it just seems like that would fill it up really really well. There's probably not a whole lot of pressure that you're holding back. It sounds like you're pretty well drained on the outside of that. So one would be just pumping a bunch of urethane caulking in there, just a clear or silicone, just kind of plugging it up. They hold back a lot of water. The other one might even be from somebody that, would do this particular project. They have it out as a do-it-yourself product, but it's an injectable under pressure epoxy filler. And again, I had a crack in a foundation one time, and I called a company out that drilled a hole at the top, a hole at the bottom, and they just injected this hard epoxy that just filled that crack. It's never been a problem ever again.
1: Right.
0: And that kind of entices me. The only thing I question is yours is a hole. It's not a crack. There's nothing on the backside, nothing on the front side. I would assume they can do that, but I don't know. So if you go into the hardware store and look and where all those materials are, patching and concrete and stuff like that. I think it's Quikrete that makes a dual chambered epoxy caulking tube. And it's got this nozzle. It literally mixes part A and B as it's being pumped through the caulking nozzle.
1: Okay.
0: Which might give you more, you know, I like the idea of the pressure, but what good's the pressure if it's open on both sides, would be my thought.
1: Right.
0: So I think I would check that one out too. Maybe do a little reading on a straight urethane. But urethane is, there's one called Quad, I think, which is one of the highest rated, just straight urethane, no particular purpose. It's a urethane caulking, which has, you know, the highest ratings for adhesion and flexibility, which might be beneficial there.
1: Okay. Yeah, one thing I did see that aligns with what you're saying, I did see something that I think it's set up for a DIY where you can end up putting little tubes around it, and you there's an epoxy that you put on to seal these tubes to the wall where the opening is, and then you inject a polyurethane into those tubes.
0: That would be along
1: into the hole.
0: Yep, that would be along the same lines. I think the end results would be the same too. In other words, that would be a good fix. There's also some putties, and I'm really not super familiar with them, Larry, where you can actually pack it in yourself. If you go along and look at foundations where gas lines come in, there's a pretty hard, it almost looks like a urethane. I don't know what that is, but that'd be an option too. Larry, thanks so much. We got to wrap things up. I appreciate your call. Danny, thank you very much for all your efforts this weekend. Whew, run out of breath. And I hope you have really a peaceful and blessed Memorial Day weekend. Good Lord willing, we'll be back next weekend for more At Home with Gary Sullivan.

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3: Getting more details, I'm Paul Stevens, Fox News. A man is dead after allegedly opening fire near the White House late yesterday.
4: A Secret Service spokesperson says a person came to the checkpoint near 17th Street and Pennsylvania Avenue around 6 p.m. on Saturday. And per their preliminary investigation, they say as a man walked up, he took a gun from his bag and began firing at officers. The Secret Service shot back and hit the suspect, who later died at a local hospital. A bystander was shot during the incident, but it's unclear whether they were initially hit by the suspect or during the crossfire. Several sources tell Fox News Digital the suspect was identified as 21-year-old Nazir Bess from Maryland. Bess allegedly had run-ins with the Secret Service and had a history of mental health issues.
3: That's Fox's Madeline Rivera in D.C., and President Trump was president in the White House when this happened. The president claiming a peace deal between the U.S. and Iran may be closed. This following a call with leaders of several countries in the Middle East over the weekend.
5: A regional source who has reviewed the agreement told Fox News the deal states that U.S. forces will stay in the proximity of Iran for 30 days. The source added that as part of the deal, Iran will receive oil sanctions waivers. Iran will also have frozen funds and assets released eventually worth billions of dollars. President Trump said the Strait of Hormuz will be opened shortly after Iranian state media pushed back on that aspect of his Truth Social post, saying despite some Western media reports claiming a return of the Strait situation to pre-war conditions, what is included in the possible understanding is not a full return to the previous status, but rather the restoration of the transiting vessels to pre-war levels within 30 days.
3: Fox's Trey Ingston, Tel Aviv. The deal also reportedly includes Iran giving up its enriched uranium while the U.S. ends a blockade of Iranian ports, as well as calling for an end to fighting between Israel and Hezbollah. 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
3: Folks up and down the east coast of the U.S. dealing with a cold and wet Memorial Day weekend. Fox Weather's Jane Minar is in Point Pleasant Beach, New Jersey.
7: We are expecting to see steadier rain continue at least through mid to late morning. I think once we get past the 12 o'clock hour for the I-95 corridor from, say, Philadelphia to New York, even down into D.C., and then closer to the Jersey Shore and our beaches, expecting to see now some more dry time for the afternoon. But temperatures are much colder. One of the coolest Memorial Day weekends that we've had in quite a while. We do have easterly winds in particular coming off of the water, and that is what is going to make things a little more biting. We do have a high risk for rip currents, a high surf advisory.
3: Meantime, parts of Texas and Louisiana facing a risk of flash flooding. Folks on the West Coast, many of them enjoying slightly above average temperatures today. A very special celebration coming up. It's the annual Memorial Day concert.
8: The 37th annual National Memorial Day concert airs tonight on PBS live from the West Lawn of the U.S. Capitol, hosted by actor Gary Sinise and actress Mary McCormack. This year's concert carries some significant milestones, including a special tribute to the citizen soldiers of the American Revolution in honor of the country's 250th birthday. Sinise tells Fox News Audio about another special segment.
9: So we will be honoring World War II veterans during that segment, and the National Symphony Orchestra is going to be playing a piece of music written by my son, Mac, during that segment.
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3: And a Boy Scout troop from Fairfax, Virginia, now safe and sound. They were rescued from some fast-moving floodwaters on Saturday. 28 boys stranded on one side of the Cacapon River in West Virginia for about 45 minutes before workers got there. I'm Paul Stevens. This is Fox News.
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11: Showers and thunderstorms around this afternoon and this evening. A few scattered showers late tonight, otherwise mostly cloudy through the overnight hours, low in the upper 60s. Mostly cloudy, scattered showers and thunderstorms for your Memorial Day, high 85. More rain Tuesday. I'm Georgia WeatherNet meteorologist KJ Allen.
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14: 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I'm Freddie Bell, and each week we talk with the legends who keep America's smoke rolling, and they keep it hot. Tonight, we are joined by a person who knows the pit like a painter knows his brush. Chef Eric Pearson, a seasoned pitmaster whose signature is pure, is clean smoke and deep flavor. Spent a lot of years on the competition circuit and perfecting that brisket and the ribs and pulled pork, preaching that good barbecue is about respect for the fire, patience, and the people you're feeding. We'll even talk about beekeeping and maple syrup. Eric, what came first, the syrup, beekeeping, or barbecue?
15: Well, it was probably barbecue. My love of food is what drew me to the pit. And first, it started out with a little bit of grilling, and that got boring, so I needed a little bit more challenge. So, and then, you know, in the chronological order, beekeeping came next, and then maple syrup making.

0: getting there, which is a complete contradiction to barbecuing with specifically with the smoker and smoking, because it's about the journey, not the actual destination.
1: Exactly.
0: Low and slow, as they say. So I was probably in my mid 30s when I said, you know, I need a little bit more here. I can't continue to just sit there, slap a piece of meat on a, you know, 450 degree grill and flip it in 5 minutes and then take it off and eat the same piece of meat. So I started looking into and got a really cheap Home Depot special, as I call it. Lasted about 3 years before it actually rotted out from just regular rain. And then I had to step up my game a bit, and I actually got into pellet smoking. I know a lot of people kind of look at that as taboo, but I was really able to dial in specifically the temperatures. Mm-hmm. Obviously, when you're doing smoking, temperatures and the right mix of smoke really is what makes specifically the brisket, the pastrami, the corned beefs of the world. And even I've expanded into pork chops. There's nothing better than a nice 2-inch thick pork chop that's been brined for about 48 hours in a, believe it or not, peach nectar. It absolutely just makes it so tender. I've never had a piece of pork that when I cut into it, it actually has juices come out of it. Every time I did pork on a regular grill, it was shoe leather. It was hard. It wasn't moist. This is a pork chop that you can actually cut with your fork. It's so tender.
1: How did you discover the peach nectar and mixing it with a pork chop?
0: I kind of cheated a little bit. I was looking for something different. So I got out on, the magical Google and put a couple of keywords into what I was looking for. Oh, probably 10, 15 years ago now. Mm-hmm. And this recipe came up and I said, that seems interesting. I'll try it. I went to my store. They looked at me like I had five heads. Didn't know what peach nectar was. Wanted to give me prune juice. I'm like, no, I really don't want prune juice to marinate my meat in. Thank you. And then I actually ended up at a Portuguese store. And, up here in New England, the Portuguese people are very prevalent. And there's quite a few Portuguese store. And there's a particular brand called Goya brand.
1: Goya, yes.
0: And I was able to find it. And I continue to find it, you know. It's just a wonderful marinade. It adds just a little bit of sweetness, but it permeates the meat like I've never seen before. And like I said, if you've ever had a pork chop, a lot of times they're dry.
1: Yes.
0: And this literally drips of moisture when it's perfectly cooked. And you can't mess it up. I mean, you throw the little meat thermometer in there, you set your temperature, and once it hits, it's done. So I really hit it out of the park with that. And I've shared that particular recipe, which I didn't come up with. I've messed around with it, thrown, some peppercorns in there here. I've even added a little bit of maple syrup, a little bit of honey.
1: Okay.
0: To it to see if it changed. And it changes the complexion of it a bit. So I've shared that recipe with many of my friends, and they literally have said they'll never eat specifically a pork chop any other way ever again.
1: Everybody, we're talking with the pitmaster Eric Pearson today, and I'm just curious, you talked about the peach nectar and the maple syrup and all the rest of it. You also, at the very top of our conversation today, you talked about clean smoke, and you just kind of glossed right through that. What does that mean to you, and how does it change the flavor?
0: Well, for me, getting a nice subtle smoke, I personally prefer a really deep, robust taste with my smoke, and I love a good smoke ring on my meats and mm-hmm. be able to see it, but not everybody enjoys that type of flavor. So as a person, if I'm cooking for myself, I'm obviously going to cook to my preferences.
1: Sure.
0: If I'm cooking for the masses, like I'm going to be doing on Thursday, we have about 25 people coming to our house, and everybody's going to get smoked turkey. And if they don't like it, the door's at the front of the house. Just leave now. I'm smoking two birds, and, I'll brine those up. They're actually brining now in an apple juice, maple syrup mix with sliced apples, lemons, and peppercorns. again, keeps it nice and moist. Mm-hmm. Keeping your meat is more

0: moist as possible while smoking it. And that's, for me, that's why the low temperatures, you're not adding that extra heat real quick. So getting back to the clean smoke, I'm looking for that subtle taste, that added hint of an apple wood or even a pear wood. Sometimes I like the real deep. Sometimes I'll throw an oak in there with a maple wood. Hickory obviously is a favorite. Mesquite, you know, everybody's going to do those. I like some of the more exotic fruit woods. I've done cherry and cherry with a good hearty filet is just, in my opinion, one of the best. And so my definition of clean smoke is something where you can taste the flavor and it's clean. It's not just overbearing of, oh, wow. So I'm eating smoke with a little bit of meat to it.
1: That's a good way of putting it. Everyone, we're talking with Eric Pearson. And we got about 30 seconds before we have to step away. I just got a question for you. You talked about, I felt like I was sitting in your class. So I've got to ask this question. What's the one thing that you would tell a beginner before they light that first match, and thinking about keeping it juicy and the juices flowing through the meats?
0: You know, for me, it's about trial and error. You need to really try some things, know what you like, and start out with what you like. If you like a brisket, do a brisket, do a pulled pork, do something that you know you're going to enjoy, and then experiment from there, adding different injections of different fluids and just see what works for you, and then just expand. I mean, in today's day of the internet, there's so many videos that you can watch and pick up on things. It's really trial by error for me.
1: Trial by error. And it's no error. We do have Eric Pearson with us today. And when we come back, not only will we talk about beekeeping and syrup on a barbecue radio network show, we'll get into the competition and the rhythm of competition day from midnight prep to final turn in. Chef Eric Pearson stays with us on the Barbecue Radio Network.
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0: Welcome back to the Barbecue Radio Network. I'm Freddie Bell, and talking with Pitmaster Eric Pearson, a man who's turned competition stress into championship flavor. And when we left, I was sharing with our audience that you're also a beekeeper and you make your own maple syrup. Tell me which one came first. Was it the syrup or was it the beekeeping?
1: It was beekeeping. I started out I've got a fairly big garden in my backyard and I wanted to increase my productivity from it and needed more pollinators. As I started to investigate and learn about them before I decided to make the plunge, I realized that putting a hive in my yard is not going to add any additional pollination of my plants, because bees will actually go up to 3 miles in every direction of their hive. And they're going to go where it's plentiful for the nectars and the pollens, which is not necessarily my quarter acre garden with some corn, some squash, some tomatoes. But I still made the plunge because I found it very intriguing the more I learned about it, because, you know, there's a saying, no bees, no food.
0: Okay.
1: And people say, well, that's not true because there'd still be, you know, chickens, cows, fish. Well, that it is true. No bees, no food, because if the bees aren't pollinating the foods that potentially the chickens and the cows and the pigs are eating, they would die off as well. I decided to get one hive. Oh. In beekeeping, there's another saying, if you buy one hive, you're going to buy many hives, because when you get one, it turns to two, it turns to four, it turns to eight. And next thing you know, you've got 35 hives at three different locations. And you're getting stung 8 to 10 times a week.
0: Oh, my.
1: Your wife is wondering if you're ever going to be home from the time of April 1st to about November 1st on the weekends, because you're now no longer just in the backyard tending one hive. You're tending 35 hives.
0: Let me guess. You've got 35 hives right now.
1: Yes. Yes. How'd you pick up on that?
0: Oh, my. You know, just it came to me all of a sudden.
1: Yeah. Yeah. This year was a very good year for honey flow. I harvested almost 3,000 pounds of honey.
0: Oh, my gosh.
1: Yeah. It was quite well in all different colors. One of the amazing things is honey actually depends on what the pollens and the nectars are that the bees are actually feeding on to produce the honey. Mm-hmm. And it usually starts off extremely light in the springtime, and by the fall, it's dark. This year, I was light, it got darker, and then it got lighter, which I had never seen before in my approximately 15 years of beekeeping. So it's made a lot of interesting conversations when I go to my markets and have them on display, and they're like, well, what's the difference? Color. They're both very sweet.
0: So there's no difference in the taste, just the difference in the color.
1: I don't find a difference. I feel that they're just as sweet. There is some subtle differences in flavor profile, depending on what they're eating. Mm-hmm. In the springtime, it's a lot of maple trees and pine trees that create a very light, sweet, almost no flavor profile, just sweet. But towards the end of the year, when it gets a little darker, in my area, there's things called pepperbush, which is actually a wetlands vegetation. Mm-hmm. And it actually brings a little bit of spicy pepper taste to it, which is kind of cool. Japanese knotweed, which is an invasive plant that's kind of taken over the United States, creates a very almost ruby red honey that is a very, very complex flavor. It literally brings in a bunch of different flavor profiles, from vanilla to even a little bit of a cherry taste occasionally. It's interesting.
0: So how did you move from beekeeping, or how did you happen to add on maple syrup to this? I would have thought it would have been honey and that would have found its way to the grill or to the smoker.
1: Well, beekeeping ends around the beginning of November. The NFL ends around the beginning of February.
0: Okay.
1: And beekeeping doesn't start back up until the beginning of April. So I had a 2-month period here that I needed to do something, because my ADD was kicking in and I was driving my wife nuts. I also needed something that was not very intensive, where I could just let, water drip out of a tree, put it in a a bucket, light a fire underneath the bucket, and then watch the water boil while I sat back and drank beer all day.
0: It was that simple?
1: It was that simple. I needed something to be able to do and have a reason why I could drink beer on a Friday and a Saturday and a Sunday without my wife getting mad.
0: So tell me about, so are you marketing either the honey or the maple syrup?
1: I do sell my honey. I sell it at 5 or 6 different farm stands locally. I'll also do markets where, you know, craft fairs and whatnot, where it makes sense. My maple syrup, I do not legally sell it. I would have to have the FDA come in, do a complete inspection of my operation, look for the cleanliness. Not that I'm a dirty person. I'm not big enough. I usually get about 20 gallons of syrup a year, and then I'll quietly sell it to family and friends. I ask for a donation to my daughter's memorial charity that we started 5 years ago. So that's how I kind of circumvent the sale of it. I'll ask for a donation to the charity.
0: Interesting. Eric Pearson with us. We're talking about his love of beekeeping and how he kind of moved in because he needed something to do and he just started tapping trees for maple syrup. Interesting. That happens every day. But for folks who've never been to a cook-off, let's talk about that just for a few minutes here. What's the atmosphere like behind the tents, Eric?
1: It's very anxious. You're very nervous. You want you've designed something that you like yourself as a flavor profile, and you're hoping that the people that are going to be looking at this and tasting this competition like your flavor profile, you know, so it's a personal preference. I know some of my friends will literally say, all right, we're going to find out who the judges are and what they like, and we're going to try to master their flavor profile. I just try to be me.
0: Wow.
1: You know, I go with a flavor, or if I come up with some sort of concoction with my honey and a barbecue sauce, making my own sauce, or even throwing in a little bit of maple syrup drizzle on the, the final 15, 20 minutes of the cook, just to give it a little bit more flavor profile. I don't go by any rule books. I just sit there and go, I feel like this today. People have asked, what do you use for your rubs? And I said, I really don't know what I used. I opened up the spice cabinet and I grabbed a couple of bottles. I shook them into a bowl and mixed it up and threw it on.
0: And that's how it works.
1: That's how it works for me.
0: Before we step away, when you're judging your own plate, what's the one sensory cue, if there is one, that lets you know that you've nailed it? Is it smell, texture, color? What tells you that you've done it?
1: Well, probably the empty plate, actually. You know, if the plate is empty after eating it all, I know I've hit it, at least for my for me, in all seriousness, for me, it's probably the sense of smell. For me, if I smell something that I absolutely have to bite into, you know, that mouth-watering feeling. If I've done a really good chicken wings, you know, buffalo wings on the smoker, and that first whiff, you know, I sit there with the plate and I kind of go like this. If I get that in there and the mouth starts to water, for me, I know I've nailed it.
0: Man, and he's nailed it today, folks. This is Eric Pearson. And when we come back, I'm going to ask Eric to share his favorite gear, maybe even your smoker setup, and a few hacks that even seasoned grillers might want to steal from you. So don't go far. This is the Barbecue Radio Network, and I am Freddie Bell.
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3: It starts with pork selection. This weekend, we're using a Sturrock Heritage Breed hog. 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And we'll cook it for a full 18 to 20 hours on 225 degrees until it's perfectly tender and falling apart. All my shoulders are on for tomorrow morning. So now, you know what? It's all about just chilling out and hanging out with family and friends around the charcoal grill. Good. 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
4: Hello, this is Michael Persley, Chief of Police of the Albany Police Department. 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
6: I'm Roger Stern. A gunman killed by Secret Service after opening fire at the White House has a history of mental illness. Reportedly, he thought he was Jesus and was familiar to the Secret Service. Fox's Madeline Rivera.
7: He was reportedly detained by Secret Service on June 26 last year for flagging down agents and making threats.
6: Gunfire critically wounded a bystander. President Trump says an agreement with Iran has been largely negotiated, meaning the Iran war may be near an end. Secretary of State Marco Rubio.
8: I'll leave it to the president to make further announcements on it. Suffice it to say that some progress has been made, significant progress, although not final progress has been made.
6: Iran has not confirmed this, and in the past, President Trump has predicted progress, which did not materialize. America is listening to Fox News.
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12: Showers and thunderstorms around this afternoon and this evening. A few scattered showers late tonight, otherwise mostly cloudy through the overnight hours, low in the upper 60s. Mostly cloudy, scattered showers and thunderstorms for your Memorial Day, high 85. More rain Tuesday. I'm Georgia WeatherNet meteorologist KJ Allen.
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0: Welcome back to the Barbecue Radio Network. I'm Freddie Bell, and we're back with Chef Eric Pearson, breaking down now the tools that make great barbecue possible. Eric, let's start with the pit, maybe. What are you cooking these days? What are you cooking on, I should say, these days? And what makes it special to you? Why did you select the tools that you're using right now?
1: Yeah, I mean, when I'm cooking, for home cooking, I'm using a Z Grills. It's a U.S.-based company. They get a lot of their products from overseas, but they're based here in the U.S. I've had a lot of good luck with them. Their products are good. The surface area is good. The flow of the pellet smoke is really, really good. And they have a very controllable heat setting from 125 degrees all the way up to 450 degrees. So it's a very versatile grill where if I literally wanted to throw a sirloin steak on there and grill it as a steak, I could. Wow. Or if I wanted to sear the meat either before or after smoking, I could do that as well.
0: In our earlier segment, Eric, you talked about oak and hickory or fruit wood. How do you choose between the different woods? Is it just depending on the meat or how you feel that day after you get up from a day of beekeeping?
1: Yeah, it's really about the meat that I'm cooking and putting a flavor profile together with the style of the meat. I mean, sometimes I might do an apple wood with a pulled pork, but I'll do, a pear wood. Depending on what my spices I'm going to use on a pork chop. It's the same meat. It's just a different flavor profile that I'm looking for with that subtle hints of the smoke flavor.
0: Interesting. A personal story. I grew up in Kansas City.
1: You're the pit master.
0: But it's interesting. You've been talking about different fruits and the sweet palates and all the rest of it. We had a pear tree, Eric, in our backyard. And the kids, of course, from the neighborhood would come and take the pears. I'll say take the pears. And my grandmother would preserve them. So would a pear finish? What is that like? Because I've always thought that the taste was kind of sharp, really edgy when you think about the different really sweet flavors that are out there with fruit. How does that really work when you're grilling?
1: Well, I mean, depending on what, specific to the pear, you're right. It can be a little bit of sharp, almost like a sweet and a sour. Mm-hmm. It's got that, you can bite into one bite and it's sweet and the next bite, it's kind of a sour, to your point, sharp. So depending on how much the smoke is imparted into the actual meats, you can get some of that flavor profile right in the meats and have two pieces of bites that are sweet and sour. An apple wood, that's very, very smooth. It's always got that sweetness to it. Mm-hmm. If you've ever been into, well, except for like a green apple or whatnot, sure. But most apples have that distinct sweetness to it. And then, of course, you get into your mesquite or your hickories. Now you're getting a little bit more earthy, a little bit more bitter, woody tasting. Yeah.
0: So a heavier taste palette there when you're using
1: the hickory. Absolutely.
0: Interesting. So do you, you mentioned, and I smiled as you were going through this, you were saying I open up the cabinet and I just pull. It sounded as if you were going to say whatever is right in front that you pull out for your different rubs and so forth. Do you make your own rubs and sauces?
1: I always make my own rubs. And again, I look at what I have in the cabinets for what I'm feeling that day. And I'll grab, whether it be a fine pepper or a coarse pepper. My bases are always going to be a pepper and a salt. But if I, am I going to throw in, is the salt going to be a pink Himalayan salt or is it going to be a garlic salt? Am I going to go heavy with the garlic powder or am I going to pull back the garlic powder and go more towards an onion powder or an onion base? So it's really what I'm trying to pair with the food and to see the flavors that I'm looking for. So I do always make that. I'm more of a dry rub person and then put the sauces on as I'm eating it. I do have a lot of times put on the sauces while I'm smoking it. And of course, I've got the base of any great barbecue sauce. It's called honey. I have it at my disposal. It's literally free, I'll start with that as a base. And usually it's a honey. It's got a little bit of a vinegar in it and some sort of a tomato tomato base, whether it be ketchup from the bottle or mixing up in pureeing actual tomatoes from the garden. Depends on what I'm looking for.
0: So the holiday season is upon us, and I know a lot of guys are, I know in the north, they're doing turkey frying, and then there's turkey smoking. And I've seen recipes, Eric, that talk about you dry rub it and you put the olive oil on for that crispy texture. What comes first? Is it the dry rub seasoning or is it the olive oil?
1: Well, you need something to bind and keep the dry rub on the beef, on the meats, yes, on the turkey. So, you know, using that olive oil, for me, it's either olive oil or yellow mustard, depending on what meats I'm doing. If it's a rack of ribs, it's yellow mustard. If it's a pulled pork, it's a yellowed mustard, and then put on the seasonings. Sometimes when I do turkeys, I don't put any kind of seasonings on it. I just literally crank up the smoke, get a good smoke going for about an hour, and then pull back the smoke and let it go until it's up to temperature. You know, unfortunately, the way I do it, the skin becomes shoe leather, but I'm protecting the actual, chicken breast and the meats, itself, mm-hmm, with that layer of skin. So the smoke permeates in just enough and you get a good little smoke ring, and it's so tasty. I mean, to me, turkey is one of the things that's best without spices on it, but that's my flavor profile. That's what I like.
0: Interesting. Everybody, Eric, yeah, Pearson with us. What's a gadget, Eric, or maybe even a tool that most home cooks overlook, but Eric Pearson swears by?
1: Well, there's a couple of things, Freddie. The first thing is, you know your equipment and take care of your equipment. Mm. Very important. If you live, you know, if you're using a pellet stove, one of the biggest problems can be moisture if you've left pellets in the actual stove, because they'll expand. And then they're not going to feed in correctly. And then you've got to pull the whole thing apart. So always make sure it's nice and weather tight and put a cover over it. The other tip that I would definitely give is, your internal probe on these, pellet stoves, make sure you constantly clean it, because as the smoke builds up on it, you won't get a true reading of your temperature. Mm-hmm. So next thing you know, you've got it set to 225 and that's where you want it to be, but it's showing that it's 150 because of the smoke buildup. So you're putting it up thinking, oh, it's a cold day, I'll just put it up to 3.25. Well, now you're actually cooking it at 3.25, even though the temperature gauge says that it's 225. But the biggest thing that anybody that smokes meat, grills meats, or even roasts meats in ovens is get yourself a very good thermometer.
0: Aha.
1: Never, ever, in my opinion, cook anything to a recipe time. If the recipe says that it takes 4 hours at 325, don't believe them. Mm. And the reason for that is every part of this country has a different atmospheric pressure. And pressure, especially outside, affects how stoves and smokers perform. Mm-hmm. So get yourself a thermometer. They make a ton of them out there. Some of them are wireless, some of them are wired, some are Bluetooth, some of them go right to your cell phone. You can be miles away and start your smoker, right, whatever you want. Very important. Always smoke and grill to a temperature that you want, not a time. That was a big mistake I did when I first started. It was like, oh, the recipe says to grill them for 4 hours. Yeah, I grilled them for 4 and they were brontosaurus burgers because they were burnt to a crisp.
0: Everybody stick around. Chef Eric Pearson is with us and he's going to reveal his all-time favorite sauce. And you might even think it's honey or maple syrup, but I've got a little something for you here. And the meal that changed his life and a few quickfire favorites, that's coming right up after this on the Barbecue Radio Network.
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0: Welcome back to the Barbecue Radio Network. I'm Freddie Bell and talking with Pitmaster Eric Pearson. And now we get to the fun part, the flavor of our show. But before we get there, how can our listeners find you on social media, Eric?
1: Well, you can look me up on Facebook, just my name, Eric Pearson, or you can find me at Honey Maple Farms, which is the name of my farm for my beekeeping and maple syrup. I blended the two together, Honey Maple Farms.
0: Ah, I see what you did there.
1: Yeah.
0: Not bad. So let's get into talking about this signature sauce. I'm wondering, what is your signature sauce or favorite rub profile? And I have an idea, but how did you develop it? Where did it come from?
1: Well, it came from my love of hot sauce, actually. One of my favorite sauces is to take some honey and mix in a big old bottle of Tabasco sauce and a nice fine pepper, black ground pepper, with just a little bit of garlic salt. And that is my favorite sauce. My favorite rub would obviously include some sort of hot pepper. My favorite happens to be habaneros, of which I would slice up really thin, and then I dehydrate them, and then I put them in a coffee grind and get them to a nice fine powder, and then use that as my dry rub, you know, again, with some sort of black pepper or peppercorns and a salt.
0: I hope you're marketing this.
1: I haven't yet, but it is one of my favorites.
0: Oh, my gosh. So do you lean in more to regional loyalty, say, for example, New England, Texas, or Carolina, or have you built up your own hybrid style? And again, I asked this question, but having talked with you today, I feel like I have the answer already.
1: Yeah, you probably do. I kind of fly by the seat of my pants, and it depends on what I'm feeling for the day. You know, I love a good Carolina Gold. Mm. I love a nice Memphis barbecue. I love a great, robust Kansas City. You know, it all depends on what I'm feeling for the day. I don't stay to one, nor would I say that I prefer one over the other. I've actually mixed them. I mean, I love a good Carolina Gold, and then throw in a nice, robust flavor, you know, a nice, a strong wood flavor from, you know, a Memphis barbecue, and mix the two, because the Carolina Gold has got that nice little sweet heat to it. And then you get that real meaty flavor from a Memphis barbecue.
0: Wow. Everybody, Eric Pearson with us. And I'm just curious, with those different types of profile, what do you do you have a normal pairing that goes with the different foods you just happen to wake up that day and want to smoke or grill? How do you pair it?
1: Well, you know, I open up the fridge and the fridge is usually full with a lot of craft beers.
0: Okay.
1: So that's the first pairing is find a nice, nice craft brew.
0: Okay.
1: Usually a Belgian ale, whether it be a double, triple, or a quad, or even a barrel-aged, bourbon barrel-aged. Mm-hmm. I do love those. So that's the first pairing. And then I always try to pair it up with some sort of vegetable that really goes well with what I'm looking at, whether that be a grilled asparagus. I love to cook corn right on the smoker. I'll sit and soak it for about 24 hours right in the husk, and then throw the corn on the cob right on the smoker and just let it go until it's nice and tender. Another favorite of mine is definitely Brussels sprouts, a nice smoked Brussels sprouts with some olive oil and garlic right on it. You know, so it's a matter of what I'm feeling. You know, there's no go-to to me. I'm not going to put a sweet potato on there because, quite honestly, it's the only vegetable I will not eat. I don't like the flavor of it. And if somebody wants one, they can go get their own.
0: Eric, if you could cook a meal for just one meal for anybody, past or present, who would it be and what would be on that particular plate?
1: Well, I'm going to have to say I would have to cook a meal for my daughter who passed 5 years ago.
0: Oh, my.
1: I would love to be able to do that. And I could tell you it would be hot buffalo wings smoked on the grill. Mm. It was one of her favorite. And it's always something that when she was home from college, we would go to the local wings place and she always wanted to do it. So that would be the one personal person I would do. If you asked me if there was one person out there, past or present, there's so many great people I'd love to break bread with. You know, everybody brings their own intrigue to me, whether it be, I'm a huge Red Sox fan, and I've always said this, when the man was alive, I would have loved to sat down and have a conversation with George Steinbrenner.
0: Oh, my.
1: The owner of the New York Yankees, my yes. biggest rival. And people are like, why would you do that? I said, because the man was a winner.
0: That's right.
1: The man had a winning attitude. He knew what he wanted, and he got it. I'd love to sit down with past presidents. I'd love to sit down with so many great people and be able to offer up, you know, my food. But, you know, it would definitely have to be my daughter.
0: I'm just curious, what were the circumstances that led to her passing?
1: She was diagnosed with lymphoma in early 2020 and passed 8 short months later. It was a very aggressive form of lymphoma. She was in her last semester at college and wanted to be a history professor. So we started a nonprofit in her honor. And to date, we've awarded more than $80,000 worth of scholarships in her name at both Salem State, where she was, and local high schools.
0: How can we contribute to that scholarship?
1: You can find us on Facebook at Cassie Pearson Memorial Scholarship Fund, or at our website, which is Cassie Pearson MSF. That's M for Memorial, S for Scholarship, and F for Fund.com.
0: All right. Let's get back to the pit just for a second. I'm wondering, what advice would you give to a backyard pit master, a community, or even to life itself? What would Eric Pearson say at this point?
1: Don't give up.
0: Don't give up.
1: If you serve up a bad meal, throw it in the trash and start over. Just don't give up. Keep on doing what you love to do and keep trying. Just try different things. Don't cook the same thing every time.
0: Wow. I take that advice personally. Thank you so much for that. What do you think barbecue teaches us about patience? What does it teach us about community or even life itself?
1: I don't know. I mean, I don't think it's specific to barbecue. I think it's to any food, you know, specific to the community. I mean, when you sit down, and we're about to sit down as family and friends at Thanksgiving time, and it's a time to reflect. Breaking bread with somebody that you know or somebody you don't know has a profound effect on you, whether you know it or not. You know, I've had many meals in my business travels where I've just been sitting at the bar as a solo person and strike up a conversation with the person next to you, and you learn something about somebody. So, you know, sitting down to break bread, whether it be over a barbecue or just a straight pasta meal at a Italian restaurant, it's kind of a cool thing to do.
0: Wow. One word answer, brisket or ribs?
1: Brisket.
0: Favorite wood?
1: Apple.
0: Beer or sweet tea while you're cooking?
1: Definitely beer.
0: And best barbecue city in America?
1: Oh.
0: And time's up. It should have been New England, right?
1: Well, I mean, it should be, you know, where I'm from, Taunton, Mass. But I would absolutely have to say it's definitely Memphis for me.
0: All right. It,
1: the flavor profile is so cool.
0: My man. How can we find you again on social media, your website? How can we get in touch with you, Eric?
1: Yeah, you can get in touch with me on Facebook at Honey Maple Farms, or you can search Eric Pearson. And, you know, I don't have a website because, quite honestly, I don't have time to keep it up.
0: Well, Eric, I can't thank you enough for joining us and sharing your wisdom and your heart for barbecue. And it's certainly the fund that you're setting up for your daughter. I know that touches a lot of people, especially this time of year. Thank you so much for being with us today on the Barbecue Radio Nation.
1: Thank you, Freddie. Thank you for having me. It was an absolute blast.
0: Indeed. And that's it for this edition of the Barbecue Radio Nation. Awesome. I'm Freddie Bell, and keep the fire low, the spirit high, and we'll see you again next time.
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0: History of mental illness. I'm Roger Stern, Fox News. The gunman killed by Secret Service yesterday after opening fire on the White House is no stranger to the agency. Fox's Madeline Rivera in Washington.
1: Federal law enforcement sources tell Fox News Digital the suspect was 21-year-old Nasir Best from Maryland. Best allegedly had encountered Secret Service at least twice last year and had a history of mental health issues. Court records state Best was charged in July with trying to enter a restricted area near the White House. Authorities say Best told them he was Jesus Christ and that he wanted to get arrested. Best was also reportedly detained by Secret Service the previous month for flagging down agents and making threats. The president saying on Truth Social, the gunman near the White House had a violent history and possible obsession with our country's most cherished structure.
0: The gunfire critically injured a bystander. President Trump says a peace deal between the U.S. and Iran has been largely negotiated following a call with leaders of several countries in the Middle East over the weekend. And he's winning praise from Republicans, including Indiana Congressman Marlon Stutzman.
2: President Trump's diplomacy and his ability to bring these countries together for common causes is why they're so effective right now. Iran is on an island by themselves in the Middle East, and so President Trump has a lot of leverage.
0: Stutzman on Fox and Friends Weekend. Critics say Iran has the leverage, and it does not confirm President Trump's claim that an agreement is largely negotiated. For much of the Memorial Day weekend, it won't feel like the start of summer. It's cold and rainy in the Northeast and Great Lakes area. Better in the West with dry and warmer weather expected. Holiday weekend is a history of fickle weather. Sometimes it's warm and sunny. Other years, not so. 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
0: Republican Congressman Thomas Massie says he has no regrets that his opposition to President Trump led to him losing his reelection primary.
15: It was completely worth it. And I've got 7 more months to keep going against the grain, which means voting for principles and for people over party.
0: Massie on NBC's Meet the Press. Massie and the president, as well as other Republicans, have been at public odds since Massie's criticisms over the U.S. involvement in Iran and his continued push for the Justice Department to release the full unredacted Epstein files. Law enforcement securing an active shooting scene in New Caney, Texas last night is Fox's Chris DeMeo with the story.
16: Police in Montgomery County say 2 people were shot.
17: We were told that there were multiple victims. There's active shots being fired. After officers arrived, our SWAT team was called.
16: County Sheriff Wesley Doolittle says the victims were hospitalized with minor injuries. There's no word on a motive. Police say one of the victims is a neighbor of the suspect. The suspect is a 60-year-old man who surrendered to police about an hour after the incident began. Chris DeMeo, Fox News.
0: The outlawed Baloch Liberation Army, or BLA, which demands independence from Pakistan's central government, has claimed responsibility for a powerful bomb explosion near a railway track in southern Pakistan. The device exploded as a passenger train carrying security personnel passed through the city of Quetta today. Officials say at least 23 people were killed, over 70 wounded, 20 critically. Although Pakistani authorities say they've quelled the insurgency, violence does continue. 28 Boy Scouts on a river trip were rescued from fast-moving floodwaters in West Virginia yesterday. The scout troop from Fairfax, Virginia, became trapped on the wrong side of the Cacapon River in Hampshire County when the water currently suddenly intensified. I'm Roger Stern, and this is Fox News.
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18: Showers and thunderstorms around this afternoon and this evening. A few scattered showers late tonight, otherwise mostly cloudy through the overnight hours, low in the upper 60s. Mostly cloudy, scattered showers and thunderstorms for your Memorial Day, high 85. More rain Tuesday. I'm Georgia WeatherNet meteorologist KJ Allen.
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0: He was the first, and he's still the best. For 30 years, Tom Gresham has been your trusted source on all things ballistic. New guns, Second Amendment, personal protection, be part of it. Call Tom Talk Gun. Now, here's Tom.
1: Yes, indeed. It is, in fact, me. I am live today. Yeah, I know we've been doing remote. We've been doing a recorded show. We had Ryan fill in. I've been traveling. I've been having a good time. But, of course, it's all been about guns and going places and doing things and shooting guns and having a good time and looking at new guns and looking at old guns and learning new things. Been doing a lot of learning recently. I'll tell you about that. Training both in guns and other things. So just finished 3 days of training and flying airplanes in the backcountry in Idaho. It's kind of a lot of parallels I'll draw for you because I think there's some similar things when it comes to risk management and decision making. We'll talk a little bit about that. Of course, as always, it's your time to call in. You can call anytime you want to. 866-TALK-GUN or Tom Talk Gun. That's the magic number. I'm Tom Gresham. I'm your host. This is Gun Talk. Been doing this for 31 years now on the radio. And of course, we have thousands of videos we put out. You can find them over on YouTube and Facebook and, of course, our new network / channel, Shooting Sports Life, which you can get actually streaming on your own TV. Just add it on like you do Prime or Netflix or something like that. It's called Shooting Sports Life. A lot of things to talk about.

0: different fronts on this war. A lot of things going on, and some of them people don't recognize as being important when they actually are, because if you lose the culture war, you lose the Second Amendment. Now, I know people say, well, we got the Second Amendment. It's in the Constitution. Well, yeah, it is, until it's not. Is it possible to lose enough of the culture to where you lose the Second Amendment? Absolutely, without a doubt. It's why I'm always talking about what the news is doing, what the so-called journalists are doing when they're representing guns, and the stories they tell, and the lies they tell, and the misrepresentations about self-defense with guns. And it goes on and on. And one of the areas where it's important and yet almost invisible is a lot of times what you don't see. So maybe not what you're seeing, but what you're not seeing out there. And joining me to talk about something that just happened to them, it's happened to others too, Greg Buckle joins us from Bighorn Armory. Greg, thank you for being with us. I appreciate you taking time out of your three-day weekend to join us here.
1: Tom, my pleasure to be with you again.
0: You bet. All right, so we know through several years of what's going on over on YouTube, YouTube is not a gun-friendly environment, although they allow, if you will, gun-centric channels. And you had a good YouTube channel going until just a few days ago, and then they just slammed you for it, didn't they?
1: They pretty much, they terminated us about 2 weeks ago for videos that had been on there for years.
0: What did they tell you? I mean, for those who don't know, when you're on YouTube, they have a process where they issue you a strike, and they have changed their rules as they go along, and then they use the new rules to go back and look at videos you posted 10 years ago and say, oh, that video from way back then violates the new rules. That's a strike against you. And it's almost like dealing with this entity that you can't even communicate with, isn't it?
1: Well, totally. They offer a process called reviewing, and you can appeal and all that fun stuff. And, you ask them, well, what did we do wrong? Tell us. We'll do our best to correct it. Never get an answer. They just go, it's a strike. Too bad. You're out.
0: Right. And it's not like you say, well, you got a timeout. No, they have wiped out your channel that you have spent years and years building, and all of your followers on your channel, and it's just all gone overnight. Just like somebody in Singapore or Malaysia or someplace flipped a switch, and it's just gone.
1: Absolutely. I can't even access the back-end pages anymore. If I wanted to get my videos off, I couldn't. Now, thank God, after the first strike, I took all the videos off and copied them off, but If I hadn't done that, it'd all be completely gone, because they won't even let me access the back-end channel.
0: And so what happens, and obviously you're not the first person this has happened to. It's happened to a lot of gun tubers, a lot of people putting messages out. And as they change the rules, they'll say, well, 2 years ago it was fine for you to pick up a gun. Now our policy is on live streaming videos, you can't touch a gun, you can't pick it up. And if you do, I mean, literally can't pick it up, that would be a strike against you. And it's hard to know what's going on. But Greg, if you would, talk about this, because people now, they don't see news about Bighorn Armory, your company, and your very cool guns. And it is just as though you disappeared. It's like you had all this signage on the road, and somebody came along overnight and took down all your signs, and now people can't find you.
1: That's essentially the truth. Fortunately, YouTube is not our only place, and we kind of expected this stuff because we had seen it happen to some affiliates, or some friends of ours, gunblast.com. They got terminated late last year, pretty much the same kind of deal. It's all old videos, so we were kind of figuring YouTube was going to go away for us sooner or later, and it went away sooner. But we kind of planned for it, thank goodness.
0: If you would, tell people about Bighorn Armory.
1: Well, we make big bore lever guns and ARs, 50 caliber stuff, 500 Smith & Wesson, 460.

0: Smith and Wesson, the line bar calibers. That's pretty much about it. But we make kind of bespoke guns. Our guns are a cut above the average gun. We use really nice wood, and we hand polish everything. We do everything back the old school way that used to be done back in the late 1800s when you had skilled craftsmen all over. We have skilled craftsmen, too, and we produce really pretty guns. Check
1: you
0: them
1: do.
0: Out.
1: You do, and they're gorgeous, and you know, and as you will recognize, it's not something that modern manufacturers can do mass produced because it costs too much and you can't find enough people who could do the kind of hand work that you have to do on your guns.
0: That is true. I mean, we're fortunate to, we're in Wyoming and it's a very gun friendly state, and we probably have more gunsmiths in our area of Wyoming per capita than anywhere else in the world. we put an ad out for a gunsmith and we get half a dozen responses right away. You couldn't get that in most places. And these guys are skilled guys. They're not rookies. So it's kind of fun.
1: And you're in Cody. It's not like you're in a major population base there.
0: Well, that's very true. But again, the culture here is a whole lot different than most places. It's a gun culture. Everybody has guns.
1: And, you know, I wanted to make a point that people say, well, what's the big deal about having a 50 caliber, cartridge? People should run, if they can, run the numbers on the surface area of a 44 Magnum, which is really a .429. It's not a 44. It's a 430, really. Surface area of the bullet of that versus the surface area of a 500. And it is enormous. It is so much different. It hits so much harder. It's demonstrable and noticeable when you shoot something with that.
0: I can tell you, it's 34% bigger. I mean, 34%, it's like you don't think about it. You know, think about back in the day, guys that eat buffalo hunters, what did they use? They used 45 70s, 50 calibers. They used big stuff, and they'd shoot long distance. And, you know, they were fairly slow-moving bullets because it's all black powder, but mm-hmm. they still penetrate. They penetrate like no tomorrow.
1: Yes.
0: And they go through it, and they were killing bison. Bison's one of the toughest animals on the planet. I mean, Cape buffaloes are probably a little tougher. Elephants are a little tougher. Our guns have taken those animals, too. But bison, if you have a big bullet, you could take anything.
1: Yes.
0: And you don't have to worry about it. And you don't have to chase them, either.
1: Well, the other thing is, if you have a big bullet, you don't have to have an expanding bullet. You can make it out of hard cast lead, and it just penetrates mm-hmm. like crazy and makes a big hole while it does it.
0: Absolutely. I mean, it's a win-win situation. I use it as my deer gun. I download it considerably. But you know what? Since I shifted to a big bore as a deer hunting rifle, I have not chased a deer. They've never taken more than three steps.
1: You know, and Greg, there's something else that people don't understand. When you shoot a deer with like a 500 Smith & Wesson using lead bullets, you actually tear up less meat than you do with a high-velocity expanding bullet, don't you?
0: That is very, very true. There's a very you could eat almost up to the wound.
1: Right. Well, was Albert Key said you could eat right to the hole.
0: Yeah. a quarter-inch margin around that is questionable, but everything else is just fine.
1: Yep, there you go. Well, you make beautiful guns, and they are aspirational. If people say, boy, I'd love to have a really nice lever action, I say, you ought to go look at the Bighorn Armory. I mean, it's at a price point that's higher than what you're going to pay for the store-bought stuff a lot of times. But if you're looking for a gun that you can say, this is a bucket list item, and you make them.
0: Well, we do. And you know what? It's one other thing to consider. We think, you buy a Bighorn Armory gun, you're buying it for several generations down the road because they're still going to be using it because it's going to work. They don't break.
1: Well, YouTube's not going to hurt you because you make good stuff and the word keeps getting out there. But I did want you to tell the story. Greg, I appreciate it, and I appreciate your time today.
0: Tom, it is my pleasure indeed, and it is a wonderful time to talk to you, and have a wonderful Memorial Day.
1: All right, you have a great time, too. All right, thank you, sir. All right, we are open lines now. If you want to join us, anything on your mind you want to talk about, let's do it. We can talk about big boar stuff. We can talk about gunfighting, because I do want to talk about my time at Gunsight, or whatever else. Doesn't matter. Give me a call at Tom Talk Gun.
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0: All right, back with you here. 866-TALK-GUN or Tom Talk Gun to get you in here. I'm Tom Gresham. You can check us out over on YouTube. We've got Gun Talk over there. But you know, we actually have more viewers for our videos on Facebook, of all things. Look for Gun Talk or Gun Talk Media. And we just, I got to brag on the folks down in Louisiana. It's a small crew in terms of number of people, but they outperform a lot of companies that have several times more employees. Just hit 1 million followers on Facebook, which is huge. And honestly, I will tell you, we saw what was going on at YouTube some years ago and started making a transition and putting a lot more into Facebook and other platforms. And no, Rumble's not really an alternative. I know everybody said, well, put it on Rumble. Yeah, there's not many people there, really. And so we're really working Facebook. And, of course, we've created our own network, our own channel. You can put it on your smart TV. It's called Shooting Sports Life. You can just look it up, shootingsportslife.com, and figure out how to get that on your TV. And that's not streaming where you click on different videos. It's actually like a regular old-style TV channel where there's shows running all the time. You just turn it on and catch whatever's running, and then there's the next show, and the next show, and the next show. And it's all about guns and shooting and competition and hunting and things like that. So fun stuff. But anyway, the folks down in Louisiana are doing great work. Of course, we have Range Ready Studios there. I'm looking right now. Got some classes coming up May 30. We got Essential Pistol Skills, basically getting you started with your pistol. And then we have Essential Pistol and Carbine Skills. And then right after that, we have the Diagnostic Pistol Instructor, which is a serious class. You will come away very much improved. And, yeah, we don't charge as much as some of these other big schools. But I think you get world-class training there. Well, I know you do. So take a look at RangeReadyStudios.com. All right, let's go grab Ray on line three out of Brewster, New York. Hello, Ray. You're on Gun Talk. What's up?
1: Well, Tom, I have, I guess you can call it a range report. Okay. It started at a range. I was in Danbury, Connecticut. They have a 50-yard range, a 25-yard range, and there's this guy with a very hefty pistol, an S&W 27 4-inch. Now, that's not a featherweight. And no. Everybody else was having trouble with their belts and their holsters. This guy, not a bit. And I watched him, and said, where did you get that belt? So he wrote down the company name, K-O-R-E. Essentials, Core Essentials.
0: I swear
1: to God, I would hate to get whipped with one of these things. And it's so hard. I had to use tin snips that normally go right through sheet metal, and I had to fight with this belt to cut it down to size. But once I got it set up, and I said, this thing doesn't shift, doesn't slide, doesn't sag, doesn't pull, doesn't do nothing. I said, now I understand what you've been preaching for all these years.
0: All these years I've been saying, get a good gun belt. It made such a difference. You can carry a big, heavy gun, and it's not uncomfortable, right?
1: Not at all. No, he looks fine with that with that big Smith. I mean, my 1911 rides in it like it's a feather.
0: It's funny, don't you find people say, well, I have a wide belt. And they go, yeah, I've got a wide belt. But it's this flimsy, thin, wide belt, and somehow they think they have something adequate. And then when you first actually use a real, no kidding, made-for-the-purpose gun belt, it's like somebody turned on the lights, and you're going, oh, now I get it.
1: Oh, yes. Now I'm preaching the gospel. What do you think, Tom?
0: Now you have the problem that I have. You get to try to explain to people why they need a better belt, and they say, well, I already have a belt. And it's kind of hard to explain to people until they experience it. Once they experience it, you don't have to tell them anymore, but you know, you become the person out there who's the evangelist trying to preach the message. Well, good luck with that. Great range report. Thank you, sir. I appreciate that. Let's grab Russ on two. He's out of Mississippi. Hey, Russ. You're on Gun Talk.
2: Hey, how are you?
0: I am great. What's going on?
2: I got a question about...
0: Yeah, go ahead.
2: I read a good article in Guns Magazine a couple weeks ago about an individual named Buckskin Bill.
0: Mm-hmm.
2: And I was very intriguing. It was an excellent article, and it, you know, he was just a very fascinating person. I got looking online about more articles for him. I saw where your father had written a, had gone and visited out there at his compound and wrote a big article on him. I just wanted to ask, did you ever get to meet him or know anything about him? Or
0: I did not meet Buckskin Bill. His real name was Sylvan Hart. He was quite the character. Actually, I flew over his place 2 days ago. I was out doing some training, flying in the backcountry, and we went over Buckskin Bill's place. But people could look it up. But Buckskin Bill was fascinating. Lived on the Salmon River, on the main Salmon River in Idaho. And Dad actually did a video with him, or about him, for his TV show. And if you're floating the river there, and a lot of people do the rafting trips, and they stop there, and they've got a little museum and all that, and they show a little video on VHS tape about Buckskin Bill, and who in the world is it? It's my dad. And his video that they're showing in the middle of nowhere in Idaho. But if you look up Buckskin Bill, for anybody else that's interested, he was a fascinating guy, built his own guns, lived out in the middle of nowhere, as a lot of people did. I don't know what his backstory was, but a lot of people out in the backcountry here, this is as far as they could run, and they just kind of turn their back, and this is where they're going to live. Reminds me a lot of Alaska that way. All right, 866-TALK-GUN or Tom Talk Gun gets you in here. We're open lines. Give me a holler. We'll talk about guns.

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4: Fox News, I'm Carmen Roberts. Details are emerging about a potential deal with Iran, even though President Trump says there's no rush. Secretary of State Marco Rubio, speaking in India, said the two sides have made progress, but he is staying cautious.
5: You can agree to things on paper, they actually have to be implemented. You can agree to things in writing, and then you actually have to go out and do it.
4: Israel is concerned the possible agreement would reopen the Strait of Hormuz, but not deal with Iran's nuclear program. In Southern California, a damaged chemical tank may have cracked, possibly lessening the risk of a cataclysmic explosion. Some 50,000 people under evacuation orders, and it's 500 miles, 33 drivers, and one winner. Indianapolis 500 is underway.
6: Drivers hitting speeds of 240 miles an hour going around this track with 350,000 fans cheering them on.
4: Fox's Garrett Tenney. 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
8: Oh, we're getting killed.
9: Yeah, well, Kyle's not here.
8: How come?
9: Kicked off the team. Didn't Tim tell you? Kyle and some other kids got caught drinking beer in the park a couple of nights ago.
8: Really?
9: Yeah. 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
15: Showers and thunderstorms around this afternoon and this evening. A few scattered showers late tonight, otherwise mostly cloudy through the overnight hours, low in the upper 60s. Mostly cloudy, scattered showers and thunderstorms for your Memorial Day, high 85. More rain Tuesday. I'm Georgia WeatherNet meteorologist KJ Allen.
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0: All right, back with you. Tom Gresham, 866-TALK-GUN, or Tom Talk Gun, either way. Same number, just different ways of saying it. Let's see. Zan called in out of North Carolina. Hello, Zan. You've got a story about a critter you shot.
1: Yeah, Tom, how you doing, man? I listen to you every Sunday. Yeah, we've had I'm not much of a killer, but we've had a raccoon nuisance problem for the beginning of this coming warm season, and I ended up trapping one the other night, and instead of losing the fight with a pair of gloves, I decided to off him with a .22 long rifle revolver, and I put two in him and right out of the gate, and he went down. But when I cleaned him, the slugs, I mean, that's point blank with a .22 long rifle, probably 6-inch barrel. And they didn't even go through the second side of the skin. And it was about a shoulder or neck shot is where I took him out. And I was surprised to see that slug still inside the raccoon's body. So you're talking about a tough animal.
0: Well, they are tough. And, of course, a .22 sometimes will penetrate well. I mean, what you're describing is something that we kind of know, is that you never know exactly what's going to happen. We say, well, I've got whatever it is, a 30-06 or 6.5 Creedmoor, and that'll take care of it. Well, it does until it doesn't, and that's why we're always ready to shoot a critter again. But in your case, I'm kind of with you. It's like you're thinking, man, I probably should have gone all the way through that animal, just point-blank range like that.
1: I would have thought, because I was worried about knocking a piece of wire out on my live trap on the other side, but no, the slugs didn't even go completely through the animal.
0: I'll be darned. Have you... Talking about your raccoon problem, have you had any evidence so far of rabies?
1: No, we have not. And we've got acreage that we deem as a wildlife sanctuary. I don't hunt, and primarily I just don't. And we don't let anybody hunt the acreage. It's just, we just let the animals live there. I'm an animal lover. I eat animals, don't get me wrong, but, and the raccoon stew is really good.
0: Yeah, I understand. But, yeah, because I mean, we had a problem when I was in Louisiana. I mean, we had a rabid raccoon in the backyard. I mean, it was clearly kind of just stumbling around, and typically what happens is the back legs start to go out on them, and it was very clear what was going on. And I said, you know, we got kids, dogs, and everything else in the neighborhood, so I took my .22 out and shot it and took care of it. And then, of course, handled it with a shovel. I wasn't going to pick that thing up because it was, I had no doubt whatsoever it had rabies.
1: Right, exactly. And I wasn't going to lose the fight with a pair of gloves, so I just went in and took him out, you know.
0: No, that's smart.
1: No, this animal did not have rabies at all. He's really smart and astute and slick.
0: Yeah.
1: So I had to trap him before I shot him.
0: Yeah, and you know the deal. They will get habituated. They will come right in. They will become a real nuisance. So sometimes you just have to do it, even if that's not what you want to do. You just have to. I appreciate the call, sir, and good info, but... Yeah, who knows what any particular load's going to do. I mean, I had a cop tell me about a guy who got shot right in the chest with a .44 Magnum. The guy stood up out of his chair after getting shot, went out, got in his car, and drove about 50 yards before he ran into a telephone pole and died with a .44 Magnum. You're thinking, well, that doesn't make any sense. Well, no, it really doesn't. You never know exactly what's going to happen. It's why... We train to shoot until there's no threat, which kind of brings me to the first of a number of stories I'm going to tell today, because I had a great time out at Gunsight. It is a wonderful place. I mean, I love what we do at Range Ready. It's a different kind of thing. If you want to learn to shoot, Range Ready is a great place for that. If you want to learn how to fight with a gun, Gunsight does a great job with that. It's two different things, okay? This was the Jeff Cooper Memorial or Commemorative class. All 1911s, iron sights, leather holsters. So no red dots. You know, the only concession was there were some 9mm along with the 45s. That's fine. This is and this was being the 50th year of Gunsight. It's a special class. And so the top rangemasters there wanted to teach it. And so we had the very best of their instructors or rangemasters there. These are the thrones we had for our class, the three instructors. Unbelievable amount of experience in law enforcement with the stories that go along with it. Because I always say cops have the greatest stories because they're dealing with people. And people make for interesting stories. But they didn't tell a lot of war stories. They just sprinkled them in when it was appropriate to make a point of why are we doing things this way? Because they have procedures. It's not like just, well, aim out there and shoot. No, there's a certain procedure of a way to get your gun out of the holster. A five-step move. 1, 2, 3, 4, 5 to get the sights on target. And then when you're putting the gun back in the holster, you back it up. 5, 4, 3, 2, 1. Here's why we do that. Okay, here's why we go to low ready when we're moving through a building. Because there are cameras everywhere. And you don't get to point your gun at people who don't deserve to have a gun pointed at them. And you can get charged with a crime. When you're clearing a house or going through a place, for pointing your gun at somebody who's not a threat to you. And there are cameras everywhere. So they really emphasize going to low ready, keeping that gun like 45 degree angle down when you're moving through. And they said, look, all these TV shows, how often have you heard me say that everything in TV shows and on movies with guns is wrong? And you'll be pretty close to being right all the time with that one. And they said, you'll see SWAT, military, whatever, they're walking through these, you know, buildings with their ARs, their M4s up, you know, on their shoulders and aiming at everything and going, yeah, no, you don't get to do that. You don't get to point your gun at people who don't deserve to have a gun pointed at them. That's assault. So we really worked on that. They worked on that a good bit with us. We worked on headshots a fair amount. Quick draw, making shots, or taking your time. And they spent a lot of time talking about that. They talked about hostage situations or rescue shots, they called them. They said, you know, when somebody's holding somebody, they've got a gun or a knife to somebody, they're holding them in front of them like a shield. That person thinks he has all the power. They said, actually, he has no power. Because if he shoots that person, his shield's gone. He has no power at that point. And further, and this is where you get into the thinking game. And that's the one of the things I really like about this is you say, oh, okay, let me ponder that. And they said, they will explain it to you a certain way. He said, look, you have a lot of time. You're not in a hurry. Like, your guy's got a gun to somebody's head or a knife. You can actually talk to them and keep moving forward slowly to close the distance so you know you can make the shot. And keeping the gun low ready. And then when it's time, you just raise your gun up. And when the bad guy figures out, oh, I think he's going to shoot me, and maybe decides to swing the gun or a knife towards you, he's way behind the curve. You're much further ahead. And you can just take the shot. And you just press the trigger and do it the way that you've been practicing. He told a story that really made an impression on me. And had this officer who, I hope I remember it correctly, he had been to gun sight, but he was a trained up guy, former Marine, really knew his stuff. And they were called out. He had two uniformed officers with him. And this bad guy had domestic dispute deal. He had two infants, like little, really young infants, holding them by the neck, both of them. And he said, I will shake them and break their necks and kill both of them. So this is the kind of people you're dealing with sometimes. And said this trained up officer just kept moving a little closer, a little closer, a little closer with his gun out, but not pointed at him already. And then he said to the other two officers, get ready to catch the babies. And then he made the shot. You just do what you got to do. How do you know you can do that? Well, you know you can do that because you practice it. You've gotten the training. You spent the time. You put not a few boxes of ammo downrange. You put thousands of rounds downrange. And maybe more important than that, not just throwing rounds downrange, but working on specific things. Can you make that headshot into an IDPA target at 3 yards, at 5 yards, at 7 yards, every time? every time. You got to treat it like it's the most important shot you'll ever take in your life, because it will be. And how do you make that happen? Well, you don't get in a hurry. You know, you heard of the failure drill or the Mozambique drill, where you do two to the body, one to the head. Okay, great. So you just bang, bang. But look, if you put two shots into the bad guy and he's not impressed with what you're doing, he's not putting a lot of attention into your efforts, and you come up to the head and the head's still there, which means he's still in the fight, which means you really, really need to make this shot. Whether he's wearing body armor, or he's hopped up on drugs, or he is such a wackadoodle mental case that bullets to his torso aren't really affecting him, you know you have to make this shot. And the tendency is to say, I got to shoot fast. No, you have to shoot good. You have to shoot well. You have to put a good shot on target, because that's the only way you're going to stop this mess. And remember, the only reason you're using a gun in self-defense is to stop a fight. You can call the fight an attack or whatever you want to do it, but you're basically there to stop a fight. And at that point, what I learned some years ago from people who, as we say, go places and do things and shoot bad guys, is it's bang, bang, exhale, press for the headshot. Exhale, press. Now, it may be a fairly quick bang, but it's a little pause. You're forcing enough of a pause to make sure everything is where it's supposed to be, and you're not yanking the trigger, you're pressing the trigger. And the press is everything. My story for you. My friend Brad, who you've heard me talk about here, he went to the class with me. And Brad's a really good shot. He shot a lot of competition. But he hadn't done stuff the gun sight way. And, a couple days in, he's getting pretty frustrated. It's like, oh, man, can I do this? And they're just correcting the grip and correcting this and doing this. And then it's like, okay, just follow the procedure. Follow the procedure. And he figured it out. And we get to the very last day, day five, and they do a shoot-off. It's a man-on-man, or in this case, shooter-on-shooter. You line up two lines, and you move in advance, and you shoot against somebody, and then the loser goes out, and the winner stays in, and he keeps going and going until you get down to the last two shooters. Well, a couple of stories about that. I was doing really well, and I was on my way to making the final shoot-off until I go bang, bang, click. What's that loud sound? That's that click thing. So I do a tap rack in the middle of this very quick stage. And in slow motion, I see this loaded round come out of the gun and fall on the ground. I think, well, that's weird. And I lost that part of the ladder. I didn't make my way up, because when we picked up the round, and I was buying inexpensive ammo, bulk ammo, the primer was in backwards. Hey, there's no alibis. As we say, big boy rules. And I should have checked the ammo. I'm scooping up loose ammo from a big old bucket and stuff it in magazines. I didn't look at it. But it sure made an impression on me. For competition, and especially for self-defense, I'm going to look at every round when I put it in my magazine, when I put it in my gun, because my life depends on it. So it cost me the shoot-off. So anyway, Brad is working his way through the ladder. He's a good shot. He's a really good shot. And he gets to the final. I mean, it's two shooters. Who's going to win the shoot-off? Who's going to be the final? And you got to knock down two steel targets on your side, do a reload, and then knock down one to finalize it to win. And Brad just goes bang, bang, knocks him down, two steel targets, does his reload. And the other guy is just right there with him, and so Brad's going to shoot a little faster to get on the target. And I've got the video of it, and it's like, bang, bang, bang, and he's just shooting all around the steel target. And the guy next to him just goes, bang, and knocks down the steel target on his side and wins. And Brad said he was pounding on that trigger like a 3-year-old with a new drum set. But, you know, sometimes those lessons stick with you. He's still grumbling about it. And because he knows better, and he knows he could press the trigger, and he would have won it. But he started hammering that trigger. And that's why we go practice this stuff all the time. It, you know, I kept telling myself while I was shooting the stage, you know, press, press, reload, press. Not shoot, not hit. For me, I need the word press. It helps me manipulate the trigger correctly, or the best I can. So while it was disappointing for him, it's kind of fun to watch. I got to tell you, I got a weird sense of humor. I get that. And he is out there working on it right now. He's practicing. He says, because next time he says, first of all, he said about, let's see, lunch on Thursday. He said, yeah, I'm coming back. I said, yeah, okay. You got it figured out now. Everybody comes back. And you go back and take the same class, the 250 class. One of the instructors says, yeah, he says, I go back and take the 250 class all the time. He says, because everything else is just the 250 going faster in different situations. But what you really need to know is in that five-day 250 class. Good stuff. So there you go. Press. Get on that trigger and press it. And when you need to go faster, just shoot better, because you can't miss fast enough to win, whether it's competition or a gunfight. Simple as that. 866-TALK-GUN or Tom Talk Gun. That'll get you in here. I'm Tom Gresham. This is Gun Talk. John Moses Browning reshaped the 20th century battlefield and civilian arsenal with relentless genius. His 128 patents birthed the 1911 pistol, still the benchmark for reliability and ergonomics after 115 years. The Browning Auto 5, the first successful semi-automatic shotgun, and the immortal M2 50 caliber machine gun. He pioneered short recoil operation, Colt 1900, 1911, gas operation, the BAR, and the tilting barrel lock still used in nearly every modern semi-auto pistol, Winchester lever actions, Colt revolvers, Remington pumps, and FN's high power all carry his DNA. Browning didn't just design guns, he invented the mechanical language the entire industry still speaks. One Utah farm boy armed the free world.
2: 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Now get up. All your gear that's on the ground, that's what you're not going to have in a fight.
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9: More American women than ever are choosing firearms for self-protection. Female gun ownership has climbed 177% since 1990, with roughly one in four women now owning a gun. Since 2019, 68% of new female buyers cite protection as their main reason. One in four women has survived severe physical violence from an intimate partner. Many have learned that police often arrive too late. Compact, concealable handguns top their shopping lists. Women-specific training courses sell out within hours, and ranges report female attendance doubling in many states with rational carry laws. Firearm companies now market directly to women, showing them as confident, capable guardians rather than sidekicks. Millions of women are rejecting helplessness and embracing armed self-reliance as the most reliable insurance policy in an uncertain world.

0: Well, this must be my week for ticking off people online. Over on X, I am at Gun Talk. At Gun Talk is how I'm known on X. You know, formerly known as Twitter. And I posted a couple things to tick people off. We'll talk about that in just a bit. One of the things that I run into all the time, and they actually addressed it at Gun Site, and we talk about it at Range Ready, is trying to unlearn what you know to be true, which actually is not true. Trying to get over things you have held dear in terms of what you...
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4: And welcome into the Truist Studios here in the Battery, Atlanta. Barrett Salee and Chris Domino with you. We're getting you ready for Game 3, the rubber match between the Nationals and the Braves across the street at Truist Park. 4:10, first pitch. Ben Engram and Darren O'Day will be on the call. Foster Griffin gets the ball for the Nats. Martin Perez for the Braves. And it was, I think it's fair to say, Chris, that yesterday was one of the most disappointing, frustrating games we've seen this season, because you have Grant Holmes, he's dealing, the rain delay comes in, he gives up two home runs, one of which he felt was just a matter of you know, a good swing. The other was a mistake. The velo was down, but he had no problem with that. Bats couldn't get going. Jake Irvin leaves. You think you're going to have a chance after the guy who's been no-hitting you gets out of the game. Doesn't happen. Just a frustrating day all around.
5: Yeah, three runners in scoring position opportunities that didn't even feel like that. The seventh inning was your chance. Michael Harris breaks up the no-hitter at that point. Tippy cap to a guy who had a 5.8 ERA, and we were like, okay, time to sing for your supper, Irvin. And then a bullpen, which is arguably one of the worst ERA-wise in all of baseball, did everything they were supposed to do. When that guy goes away, you go, okay, now we have a better chance. But you didn't do anything with it except pick up a hit. Now, you struck out 11 times, but hell, they struck out 15 times. They were 0 for 5 with runners in scoring position. That was one of those where you go, who wants it? I'll take it. And two solo home runs is a great way to take it on a day when the other team's just not going to swing a bat well.
4: Yeah, and Grant Holmes with 10 strikeouts, you know, you asked him to do everything that he did. I mean, look, you make two mistakes, you give up two solo home runs, you strike out 10, that's a good day. That's a really good day, especially when you mix in a rain delay in the middle of that, a 42-minute rain delay, which if you're a pitching coach, that's kind of nearing the limit in terms of keeping a guy out there or removing him. No problems with Grant. It was not working. The bats didn't click. And look, again, you have those days. There haven't been many for the Braves this year, but you do have those days. And unfortunately, it was yesterday.
5: Yeah, we'll give you the pitching matchups coming up in a little bit. Martin Perez, the guy who could have been gone, but he's not. Now you look at it and you go, okay, let's rely on him because he looks reliable in either role, coming out of the bullpen or as a starter. But you're 13-3 after losses. So you've made up for and you've made sure, as you have now, still the second-best record in baseball behind Tampa by a little bit, you've made sure and ensured that you really haven't had the streak. Mm-hmm. And how do you avoid the streak? Well, after you lose a game, win the next one. Can't have a losing streak if you win right after you lost one.
4: Yeah. Braves have only had one three-game losing streak. That was the last two to the Diamondbacks and the first one against the Angels. So trying to, this is a Braves team that, okay, look, you know, they did win Friday, but you don't want to get into a point where you might be in jeopardy of that. The Braves typically have come back from these very, very well. You know, like you said, win after a loss. That's been sort of their MO this year. So, you know, I think for for the Braves, having that in your back pocket, knowing that you're able to rebound from games like that is definitely helpful. And you got the guy on the hill in Martin Perez, who, again, you didn't expect him to be as trustworthy as he is, but he is. Well, and so go feast on him. Go let him do his thing, and then take advantage of another lefty pitcher, because we've seen a lot of those this year.
5: One other thing about yesterday, boy, that must have been a tempting over in the runs line, and it had no shot. I mean, that's a crazy part. I got a guy with a 5.80 ERA. Mm-hmm. I got a really bad bullpen. I got two of the best offenses in baseball. One of them is a terrible defensive team. And by the way, Washington's a bad defensive team. And a ERA from the bullpen point, that had to be, and I don't know what the number was, but let me tell you something. The bookies, or let's take that out of it. It sounds so cheap. Let's just say the places where there might have been a lot of plays and an over yesterday absolutely were dancing.
4: Mm-hmm.
5: Now, yeah, you have to wait till the end of the game because both offenses could explode, especially the Braves against that bullpen. But it did not. And that was the easiest under that maybe baseball has seen this year.
4: Yes.
5: Maybe the most unexpected under that baseball has seen on a nice-ish Saturday afternoon where you go, oh, wait, let's see how the fireworks actually explode in this one.
4: Yeah, and you know, this series, you expected two really high-scoring affairs with two really explosive offenses. You've had neither. So hopefully that changes at least on the Braves side today. Before we hear from Walt Weiss, let's pause 10 seconds for station identification on the Atlanta Braves Radio Network.
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4: Walt Weiss, he sat down with Ben Ingram earlier today. Let's hear that conversation. It is the Walt Weiss Report.
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7: It is time once again for the Walt Weiss Report here on the Atlanta Braves Radio Network. Rubber game in this series, Braves and the Nationals. And Walt, get shut out yesterday. That's going to happen time to time. But maybe one of the best things about your team is their ability to bounce back. They hadn't stayed down long this season, have they?
8: No, they haven't. That's what we're hoping for today. Just a strange day all around yesterday. You know, look, at 4 o'clock, once that sun peaks out, it's always a little tougher to see. I think maybe it has something to do with the 26 strikeouts between two teams. But, it wasn't characteristic of our offense. We got completely shut down yesterday. But like you said, we tend to bounce back, and that's what I'm expecting today.
7: Yeah, definitely. You've split the first two games in this series. Has the series, the way that this thing has played out so far, has it surprised you, given that both of these teams score a lot of runs, and yet runs have been hard to come by?
8: Yeah, it hasn't lived up to the billing for sure. I mean, there's been good games, but pitcher's duels, you know, against the two best offenses in baseball. So yeah, it's not how we thought it would go, but look, that's we can say that a lot in this game. You know, it's sometimes it just, the things just don't add up.
7: Yeah. I want to ask you about one of your relievers from yesterday. Dylan Dodd did a really nice job for you yesterday. Are you encouraged that he could be a really solid, consistent lefty for you moving forward?
8: Yeah, absolutely. We always knew all along that Dylan would be a part of this thing this year. And the fact that he can give you multiple innings, you know, he can pitch in some leverage if you need him to do that. It's a really nice piece to have out there. So, yeah, Dylan has certainly been a bright spot.
7: Speaking of pitching, Martin Perez goes for you today. He had 10 strikeouts, career best for him in his last start. What did you notice that he did best on that last start?
8: You know, it's more of the same with Martin. He clips the corners, you know. And if you get teams that aren't aggressive swinging the bat, you get a lot of called third strikes with Martin, because it's the last couple feet that ball's, you know, turning toward the outside corner of the plate and clipping the corner. So he's been doing that his whole career, changes speed. He's got a really good changeup. The cutter changeup combo is really effective. So, yeah, he knows what he's doing out there, and he's been great for us.
7: All right, one final question. I want to ask you about one of their players. James Wood is a pretty impressive player, no doubt. He's just 23. Would you go as far as saying he's one of the top young stars in our game?
8: Absolutely. Yeah, dangerous, because the power is big time power to all fields. You know, if he catches it a little late, he's gonna go to left field, probably 30 rows deep. So it's big time power, and it's just a really dangerous hitter, a really talented player. And he, you know, you could tell he's he's on cruise control, you know, and he reminds me of a little bit of Andrew Jones in that way, where you never looked like there was a lot of effort in their game. And I think that the really good players, they tend to look that way. It's not a max effort, you know, every time they're out there. So James Wood is like that. He looks very calm, very relaxed, and, you know, plays at the highest level.
7: Yeah, absolutely. Walt, as always, enjoyed the visit. Best of luck today, and we'll catch up with you after the game.
8: All right. Thank you, Ben.
7: You got it. This has been the Walt Weiss Report on the Atlanta Braves Radio Network.
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16: High fly ball, deep to left, and that one is gone! 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
1: 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When things get going this afternoon, you'll get these lineups. For the Nats, leading off in left field is James Wood. For batting second and playing third base is Curtis Meade. Batting third, the first baseman, Andres Chaparro. Batting fourth, the shortstop, C.J. Abrams. Batting fifth, playing right field, is Dylan Cruz. Batting sixth, the designated

0: Batting eighth at shortstop is Ha-Seong Kim, and batting ninth, the catcher Sandy Leon, and they will be behind Martin Perez. So we knew we were going to get Ronald Acuna Jr. as the designated hitter at some point. You're going to have half days. Walt said that even before the season even started, that you're going to have half days. You're going to give guys a chance to get off their feet. And for Ronald Acuna Jr., still coming back from an injury, not even a week in to his return, you probably want to give him a day or two off. You get a half day today. You get an off day tomorrow. You get all day on Tuesday in Boston. Good chance to keep him off his feet for the next couple of days and let him focus solely on hitting, because it has not been great so far this season, especially yesterday.
1: Well, yeah, not a good day for him. Ozzie had an at-bat. It didn't go very well for him. But, yeah, let's get on to the next one. But it's also getting Eli White some at-bats. You put Eli White in right field, you don't take Ronald's bat out of the lineup. Day off tomorrow, you can sort of play that game of it's an extra sort of amount of time off his feet, and that would be realistic. But Eli White, has he had an at-bat since they
0: he had a pinch hit Friday, I believe.
1: Yeah, he has not played a game though since they took him off concussion.
0: I don't think so.
1: It is time, day off tomorrow, everything sort of again, whatever it is, it is whole bunch of different lineups this year. I've lost count as to how many different lineups it is. But at the end of the day, there is a method to it. Don't call it madness. There's madness, and then there's a method. It doesn't feel like madness now when you're trying to figure out Ronald after yesterday. Give him a little bit of time to just take the bats.
0: Yeah.
1: Don't get, and by the way, he had another one of those throws that was a wild throw to third base. Every time I watch them, and they've done it multiple of times, people don't believe me when I tell you this. I watch infield and everybody goes, oh, a lot of people take infield. I've watched outfield multiple times where every outfielder is standing in the outfield at their position. They throw to second, they throw to third, they throw to home. And it is, and Ronald, because I think it's Ronald, he actually threw one day to first base thinking, okay, this is that moment where you don't want to get out of the box really well.
0: Yeah.
1: And it's a little bit shallow. So he threw one. I think he even surprised Matt Olson a little bit, but everybody laughed about it. But he had one last night that was pretty close at third.
0: When you see them work, it's usually before batting practice. Yeah, their infield practices are like a 12, 13-year-old team where they are just nonstop, energetic. They are getting after it. They are, you know, this is like an all-star high school or middle school team, like in terms of intensity. You don't see that all that often. It's, you know, a lot of times it's just go about your business, get your work done, get ready for the game, and move on. I mean, it's structured, it's formulaic. It's not something you see every day.
1: Well, then it gives them back-to-back days of show and go too.
0: Yeah.
1: You know, which basically for everybody, no BP on the field. It's there if you want it. You want to work on the infield. If you bring a coach out, they'll do it for you. But he had back-to-back Fridays and Saturdays after coming off the road. And I don't even know what today might have been.
0: Today was a show and go too.
1: Okay. Because of the weather, he's given them an opportunity to spend a little time with family, get off your feet a little bit more. You've done the work. Again, they've done the work.
0: Mm-hmm.
1: So it's one of those where you just go, okay, get in here, be responsible. If you need treatment, you're going to get treatment. If you need to do anything extra, ask a coach. You can be in the cage, you can get flips, and you can certainly work on the infield if you want to.
0: Yeah, 13 days, games in 13 days. It's a grind. And yeah, they got back here, and it's a little different. It's, you know, for us, I'm used to, you know, we get information on when the clubhouse is open, when the press conference with Walt is, and BP. I'm like programmed now to think, okay, 7:15 game, clubhouse open at 3:25, Walt at 4:20, like bam, bam, bam, all the way done. And the last 3 days, I'm like, wait, we don't get to do that today? Like, this is not normal. And it makes sense after this long stretch to give them a chance to sort of go about their business and they're responsible. They're adults. They know what they need. They know what they don't need.
1: Well, I like the game of baseball, but I also like the stuff that leads to the game of baseball. Watching guys take infield, just watching who's doing what in the outfield, who's running because they need the running, what pitchers are coming out of the bullpen. There's a lot you can glean from being in the ballpark early. I used to say that about NBA games. I get down early, shoot around, some of the best time to hear some of the best stuff, and you see what guys working. I watched Kobe Bryant and I watched Ray Allen probably work harder, longer than anybody I had ever seen. And I mean, I'm talking about being in the building 3 hours early. Great time to talk to coaches, great time to talk to an executive or two. You get there early, fantastic. But I watched guys who worked. And here with this, when you do it for this long, you just sort of want a vibe as to how the team is feeling, who's inside, who's outside, who's hitting inside, what somebody might be doing. And you ask a guy, do flips today? I didn't see you out here hitting. You get information, you get a glean, who's in the bullpen, who's doing what in the outfield, because you watch pitchers in certain, whatever their daily routine is, if they're a starter.
0: Mm-hmm.

0: get a little in tune to what their daily routine is. So you talk about it. And if you see something a little bit different, you have an opportunity to ask a guy.
1: Yeah.
0: Oh, you're not in a bullpen today. No, here's why I'm not. I did some things over here. I wanted to get more running in. Okay. Really, really good, interesting way. If anybody aspires to do any of this crap for a living, one of the things that you can learn is it's not just watching games.
1: It's not.
0: It's having an ability to have conversations with coaches beforehand, players beforehand, and just seeing what kind of mood people are in and why they're doing what they're doing on the field.
1: And for these Braves, I've noticed that a lot of them are in great moods all the time. We talked about Ronald when Ronald was hurt. I mean, you could not tell that he was hurt when he was out taking BP and messing around before games. It was like he's the happiest dude in the world. I mean, he was just extremely energetic. And really, this team in general has been like that all season long. We'll take a break when we come back. Speaking of, we'll talk about how they've responded to the little adversity they've faced this year. Braves and Nats, they're on deck. 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
1: Welcome back. Barrett Salee and Chris Domino with you. Game three of the three-game set. Braves looking to win yet another one as they face the Nats. Martin Perez on the mound for the Braves. Foster Griffin for the Nats. We'll break down that pitching matchup in just a little bit. So far, so good in terms of weather. To be honest with you, Chris, I didn't even expect to be here when we woke up today. I expected them to postpone this game because it did not look good. You look outside. The sun's out. The sky's blue. You know, I keep looking at the forecast, and it says, hey, you know what? It's going to start raining, and then pushes it back an hour, And, I mean, I'm convinced, and we'll get weather here in a little bit from Alex Forbes. It looks good. It looks like it's a day for baseball today.
0: Yeah, I think the word swampy, though. It might be a little bit swampy out there today. So,
1: you
0: know, just dress accordingly, drink accordingly, do whatever it is you got to do to make sure that, understand, it might be a little bit humid on top of everything else, if it's not rain coming down on you.
1: Yeah, Braves 14-1-1 in series, 7-1 in rubber games this year. There are just a couple streaks where they've lost three straight. Aside from those, 8 of 11 of those losses have been followed by wins. This team bounces back consistently.
0: 13-3, I think, is the overall number coming after a loss.
1: 8-13 winning percentage coming after a loss. That tells you, you know, it's one thing to have like a stopper, you know, as a pitcher, having a stopper. This whole team feels like stoppers. When something bad happens, when something negative happens, they're able to bounce right back, and it just seems like it's a 180 from last year. It's nice to see. It's nice to be a part of this.
0: Well, go ask the Cubs what it's like to really feel like we can beat anybody. 2 10-game winning streaks, but then I think they went 2-8 in their last 10 or the 10 after that. So you found yourself being a first place team. Cincinnati had a moment in first. The Cubs come and get them, and all of a sudden the Cubs aren't in first place anymore, because when division races are tight and you win 20 games in a row with 2 10-game winning streaks, you go, okay, how many games in first am I? And the answer is none. You realize that, you know, what it is to get there might not be something you can rely on every day, because that dip, that 2-8, and everybody's prone to it. I don't care how good you are. Mm-hmm. It feels like certain teams just should not have 2-8s. This Braves team feels like it should not have a 2-8, but it's certainly possible.
1: It will. I mean, I think it will at some point. Craig, I was listening to a national show, I guess it was last night, driving home, and they were talking about Craig Counsell's job being in jeopardy, and I started thinking about it, and I'm like, okay, 2 10-game winning streaks, and it's May 24th. But then it's like, wow. You can make an argument that maybe it should be based on these losing streaks.
0: I'll tell you his problem. They've lost 7 in a row. They paid him a lot of money to come get Boy Genius from Milwaukee.
1: Yeah.
0: And it's Pat Murphy who's got back-to-back Manager of the Year titles. Mm-hmm. With an opportunity, again, at 30-19, and I gave you a number earlier, they went on a 15-game stretch where they were 13-2, and none of their starting pitchers were on the opening day 2025 roster. I don't think you could ever really, or you're supposed to win a Manager of the Year 3 years in a row, but if you really look around the National League, you're not going to give it to anybody in Los Angeles. You're really probably not going to give it to Atlanta, although Walt Weiss is a different guy, might be up for that when you look at the injuries. Actually, I will say he will be up for that. Even though they're expected to win, this might be above and beyond. So let's just look at Manager of the Year candidates. Don Mattingly, has he been there long enough to say the turnaround? It's legit. Maybe he's supposed to get consideration. But Pat Murphy at 30-19 is going to get consideration. I just don't think you can physically hand over a Manager of the Year award to somebody 3 years in a row.
1: Yeah, that's like Nick Saban winning Coach of the Year. Well, yeah, of course.
0: Let me throw another one. Ali Marmol, a team that was supposed to be terrible in St. Louis, 2 games out, 29-22, he would be a candidate as well. Although I'm not sure that what they do is going to be sustainable.
1: Yeah. What about, why am I drawing? Kevin Cash.
0: So if we're talking about the American League.
1: Yeah.
0: Yeah. Again, 34-15 and no payroll at all. And a guy like Chandler Simpson, being a guy who doesn't hit home runs, who basically is at the top of your lineup, and everybody said, well, where the hell did that come from? You might give credit to the manager for that. It feels that way.
1: Yeah.
0: Yeah. Mark Kotze, we say, well, the A's are in first place. They're 26-26. A's. Well, let me tell you something about them. They lost 2 games this year in a 7-day span where they gave up only 2 hits and lost both games. Now, I bet them at 74.5. I ain't claiming them. I don't want them. They're not my anything. I got a slip that tells me if you lose 2 games when you give up 2 hits in a 7-day span, which is really hard to do, how hard is it? Well, it hadn't been done since 1964. That's how hard it is. I got to get to 75 wins. Everything after that is you can do whatever you want. You can claim them, denounce them. I don't care. But that's an incredible span in 7 days to drop two ball games, and you're 26-26 at this point. So I don't think Mark Kotze is really a manager of the year candidate right now.
1: No, but they're still doing just fine. Nobody expected them to even sniff first place, and yet here they are.
0: Well, Seattle is the team that you go, well, why is Seattle under 500 at 25-28? They're a disappointment.
1: Yeah, they are.
0: I can give you grades for teams this year in baseball. I mean, the Detroit Tigers, you know, they're 1-9 in their last 10, and I don't care if Skubal's back or not. I can tell you this, that's an F.
1: Yeah, it is. Yeah, it is. I mean, as great as Skubal is, he does only play once every 5 days when he's healthy. So, yeah, that's big time. That
0: Houston
1: is not...
0: Astros, F. New York Mets, man. F.
1: Well, Mets always getting now. That's their baseline.
0: San Francisco
1: they have to
0: Giants,
1: approve otherwise.
0: F.
1: Do they? I mean,
0: F.
1: Okay.
0: When you hire Tony Vitello,
1: fair,
0: and you're in charge of that, and you swung and missed on a couple of free agents. Look, I'm not telling you they have names there, although they do, by the way. I'll bet you, go look at this. Do the Giants have a $200 million payroll? Find out if the Giants have a $200 million payroll. Because you know I'm going to tell you? They are an F. Baltimore Orioles, D-.
1: Yeah.
0: Boston Red Sox, F.
1: That's an F, for sure.
0: I mean, I'll do this all day if you want. Kansas City's disappointment,
1: yeah, it's
0: D.
1: Just under 200 for the Giants. Yeah. I didn't think it was that high, but you're right. It is. That's okay. Maybe it is an F. And my goodness, the Tony Vitello thing not working out the way that a lot of people expected.
0: I'll give Colorado a break. They're not good. They had a moment where it looked like, oh, they're going to be. They're not good, but they're not expected to be good.
1: Yeah, the White Sox
0: C-.
1: The White Sox not expected to be good. They're fine. They're fine.
0: The White Sox.
1: Yeah, better than fine.
0: White Sox are better than
1: better than fine. I still
0: can't believe that's happening. They don't even know what to do with themselves on May 24th being a game over 500. I'm serious.
1: They don't. I would imagine they don't. Unfortunately for them, the Cubs are taking up a lot of the oxygen in sports media in Chicago, I would bet.
0: The Chicago White Sox. There might be a professional soccer team in Chicago that gets more run than the White Sox. There's one thing to be the stepchild, to be the younger brother. They're much more than that. It's like the Angels in Los Angeles. You had your opportunity to matter, and you don't. You didn't, and you don't. Therefore, you get talked about the way you get talked about, as an other.
1: Yeah.
0: Between the Chicago Bears and even the Bulls stinking, there's something there that just garners up more than the Chicago White Sox. But again, one game over 500.
1: Good for them.
0: They might be a B+.
1: Yeah.
0: Relatively speaking,
1: you might be right. We'll get to the pitching matchup coming up on the other side of the break. 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
1: 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We're rolling along here on the Ford Leadoff Show. Barrett Salee and Chris Domino with you. 410 first start across the street at Truist Park. It'll be Foster Griffin on the mound for the Nats. Martin Perez for the Braves. Let's break it down.
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1: All right, Foster Griffin, 30 years old, 6'3", 225 out of Orlando. He was a first-round pick in 2014. Not bad this year, 5-2, a 4.02 ERA, 18 walks, 54 strikeouts, a 1.18 whip, and a 2.25 opponent batting average. Last time out, 5 innings, 8 hits, 5 earned runs, no walks, and 5 strikeouts in a win over the Mets. Got a lot of weapons in the arsenal. Cutter, four-seamer, sweeper, sinker, changeup, curveball, low 90s fastball, low 90s sinker. This is a guy who does give up hard hits, gives up a lot of contact, 12.4% barrel percentage. That ain't great. That's the bottom 9% in the league.
2: So what I found interesting was first-round pick, he makes it to the bigs at 24 years old with Kansas City in the COVID year. But in 23, 24, 25, he's playing in Japan. Now, I don't know if he learned one of those Japanese look at off-speed pitches. Mm-hmm. Maybe he did. They got him for $5.5 million, which means they paid pretty good money. I don't know what he did in Japan. I really don't care. But they did bring him back, and he's still arbitration eligible in for another year, mm-hmm. I think, after this year. So they can get him if they want him through arbitration, which is all interesting. But the fact that they might have found something in this guy is really the most interesting part of it. $5.5 million. He's pitched better. I can tell you the strikeout to walk numbers, they're not through the roof. He's less than 3-1. I can tell you that his whip, 117, good number. He's gone 7 innings twice in his last 5 starts. My God, build him a statue. Because that's the type of thing that I don't know if they expected that, but 5-4 1/3, 7-6-7. That's his last 5 starts. He's given up a couple of bombs in his last 2 starts, in case you're wondering. Which is kind of interesting as he walks into this building today.
1: Yeah, I mean, in with the Yomiuri Giants, you know, take it for what it's worth, but 2.75 ERA in 2023, 3.01 in 2024, a 1.62 in 2025, he was an all-star. So, look, it's not the same as the major leagues, obviously, but he's consistent. He was consistent in Japan, and you look at his season this year, 4.02 ERA, 18 walks, 54 strikeouts. By national standards, I mean, that's really good. I mean, that's exceptional based on what they've done this year.
2: So we know about Washington. Scored more runs, gave up more runs. He gave up 5 earned runs in his last start. Team bailed him out in a 9-6 win. Now, the game before that, he gave up 9, and this must have just been an eat-it game because his team got beat 15-1 that day. Mm. So we paid you $5.5 million. He went 4 1/3 in that one. It was not a good outing. But again, if you look at his numbers, 5-4 1/3, 7-6-7, he's given him a little bit of that. He's given up 5 home runs in his last 3 starts. Keep that in mind as he attacks the Braves today.
1: Nobody on the Braves roster has more than 3 at-bats against him, and obviously the last 3 years he was in Japan, so nobody recently has had any success against him except earlier this year. Martin Perez, 2-2, a 2.85 ERA, 13 walks, 38 strikeouts, a 1 flat whip, and a 1.93 opponent batting average. In terms of surprises this year, he is that guy. A career high 10 strikeouts last night, or last time out, I should say. He is the 17th oldest pitcher to log his first double digit strikeout game. He's 35. 17th oldest to log his first double digit strikeout game.
2: I think
1: game.
2: It was also game started. He went a really long way. You had to go back a number of years, decades, I think, in the record books to find a guy with that many starts without a 10 strikeout game, but he's done that. He doesn't look his age. He doesn't feel his age now. He feels like he's important. For a guy who got available for all of Major League Baseball for a minute, he really is more important than a guy, it seems, that you DFA at some point during the season.
1: Yeah, for sure.
2: Like, getting him back was maybe sort of a little bit of a good luck, good break, godsend type thing. But I'm not really sure that guys who get DFA during the season and end up back with the same team really seem like, I think this guy's pretty important. So they might have dodged a bullet. We all might have dodged a bullet in the sense that Martin Perez's ability to go from starter to bullpen, bullpen to starter, makes him a little bit of a unicorn, and we know how pitching goes in Major League Baseball. You better not believe that you have a plan, because it's like boxing. you got a plan, you get punched in the face. And the other one I like is you make a plan and God laughs. If you say something out loud about pitching, I promise you, if not the God, if you believe in one, the baseball gods will get a hold of you and let you know that you really shouldn't have put that out into the universe.
1: It's true. They absolutely will. Opponents hitting 0-96 against Martin Perez's changeup this year. I think at some point when players start getting healthy, you start getting Waldrop and Schwellenbach and A.J. Smith-Shawver, who was actually coming along quite nicely. I think people sort of forget that he's part of this group, too. Eventually, Martin Perez, I think, is going to go back into the bullpen. Now, Dylan Dodd, you heard Walt talk about Dylan Dodd a couple of segments ago in the Walt Weiss report, that Dylan Dodd has always been a part of this, whether it's he's going to go up and down, but Walt always considered him a part of this. But now, if Martin Perez goes back into the bullpen once starters start getting healthy, that's another asset that the bullpen has that nobody really expects.
2: Somebody's going to have to take Martin Perez's job, though. That's the other part of this.
1: Yeah.
2: He's going to get another handful of starts, it feels like, to actually prove that he shouldn't be the one that comes out of the lineup for anybody.
1: Yeah.
2: Now, his flexibility to go to the bullpen makes him a candidate. I'm going to tell you this. When you watch him, he's really good with the off-speed stuff, the changeup especially. I would imagine if your guess and changeup fastball comes, you have no chance to react. If you guess fastball and the changeup comes, watch how far out in front. He is what he is. Numbers-wise, record-wise, what his role is. I'm not trying to create anything he's not. But when it's on, his ability to make his fastball look like it's got a little bit more, and his ability to make you look foolish if you guessed wrong, it still is evident.
1: Yeah.
2: At 35 years old, 10 strikeouts later, you realize there's still a chance to make Major League hitters really not know what's coming next.
1: Yeah, plenty of gas left in that tank.
2: He had some swings in his last outing where it looked like rear end and elbow. Like one of those where you go, I'm sorry, up is down, down is up. And I don't know how often that'll show up, but it was really good. I think the thing, look, five innings was plenty for him that day because the bullpen was in an okay place.
1: Yeah.
2: That's going to be the thing. What are the pitch counts? What do you want to do? Do you want to push him? My guess is you're probably not going to push him very often in this world.
1: Yeah, especially with the day off tomorrow, the first day off in 2 weeks. The sun is, well, it's not out, but it's overcast. No rain falling from the sky, which is very, very shocking considering all of the doom and gloom that we thought we'd have this morning. Let's get a check of our weather from the Fox 5 Storm Team and Alex Forbes.
3: 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I do expect it to storm at Truist Park at some point this afternoon. 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
1: Alex, don't like that. 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
1: 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Always. We talked, Chris, about the lack of runners in scoring position yesterday. It does seem to be Jekyll and Hyde with this team. When they get runners in scoring position, generally they're successful. You look at the stats pretty much across the board. They're top five in pretty much every meaningful stat with runners in scoring position. But then there are these games where it's 0 for 4, 1 for 5, 1 for 3. It seems like they're happening more often than maybe or the first month of the season. Maybe that's just because the last week and a half-ish, the bats haven't been operating the same way. But it does feel like feast or famine.
2: It was 14 runs in five games. They had a little mini explosion. Yesterday certainly wasn't that. Both teams combined, two teams that score a lot of runs, 28 runners in scoring position opportunities just yesterday. And then two days ago. And then yesterday it was just 8 total.
1: Yeah.
2: You know, over 3 and 0 for 5. So it was not a lot of opportunities created. It was a really good pitching matchup, unexpectedly a very good pitching matchup in that regard. But you got to create more opportunities, and that's getting more guys on base. Look, we struck out 15 guys, which helped create 0 for 5 with runners in scoring position. But we struck out 11 times and didn't do anything with the bats themselves with ball in play. And you ended up with only 3 opportunities.
1: Yeah, that can't happen. That can't happen against a guy. Well, the good news is that Foster Griffin, a lefty, the Braves have had a ton of success against lefty starters, 16-4 against starters who are left-handed. Since the start of May, just May, the Braves have faced 10 left-handed starting pitchers. They're 9-1 in those games. So, you know, I don't know if it's by virtue of just the fact that they see more of them, but really consistently, they've been very successful. And part of that is Ozzy hits better from the right side. Part of that's just because when Drake was in there, lefty on lefty matchups didn't matter to him. So this team has seen a lot of them. I think the first 4 games, 3 of them were lefty starters this season.
2: Yeah, but I'm going to throw something out. By the way, the last time I think they were one hit might have been the beginning of the disaster last year out in San Diego. It was 2025? I think it was a March game in 2025 against
1: San
2: Diego.
1: Right.
2: When it might have been a one hit, and it was like, well, a little marker of things to come at the 0-7 start. But because of the lack of starting pitcher depth, as in how deep guys go into games, I'm starting to buy into less versus lefty versus righty when it comes to your win-loss record. Let me state for the record for the first time ever. Joe, mark the tape. Because somebody will take credit for this, or somebody will just say that's the stupidest thing ever and everything in between. I'm not really sure versus lefty versus righty is a thing for me anymore. When I see guys going 3 innings and 4 innings and 5 innings and then bullpen games with 4 of the guys coming out, you beat one of those guys. That doesn't mean you beat the guy who started the game.
1: Yeah.
2: And if he was a righty or not, I don't care if a righty comes out of the bullpen and, you know, gets beaten up and you beat him, or a lefty comes out of the bullpen, but it's with the average starter going 5 innings, that's a tick over half a game.
1: Yeah.
2: I'm not so sure I'm supposed to say, well, how good are you versus lefties and righties when nobody's tracking who you're actually beating in the game? They're just going by starting pitching.
1: Yeah.
2: I just came up with that. Like, I've been rolling around with that, and I think it's the first time I've fully said it out loud. I'm not telling you they're going to take that versus L versus R out of the expanded statistics.
1: Yeah.
2: But it is getting a little bit silly at this point.
1: It is. I mean, look at Dylan. Dylan Dodd's had a great year regardless, but he has been awesome against righties. And that's traditionally, when you look at traditional splits, that's not supposed to be the case. But yeah, these guys have seen lefties and righties throughout the course of their careers, you know, since they were kids. So it's not like it's a huge deal.
2: So let me ask you a question. Guy on the mound today, Foster Griffin's a left-handed pitcher.
1: Mm-hmm.
2: He gives up 5 runs in 5 innings,
1: mm-hmm.
2: and his team wins.
1: Mm-hmm.
2: So that goes against the team who they beat. That would be the New York Mets. That's a loss against lefty.
1: Mm-hmm.
2: But the lefty got slapped for 5 runs in 5 innings.
1: Right.
2: And I go, yeah, we lost to him. You didn't really.
1: Yeah.
2: You didn't really. His team was offensively good enough to get that guy off the hook.
1: Yeah.
2: So there it is. I've just worked my way through that. Do with it what you will, children.
1: Mark the tape. We'll take a break. 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
1: 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Foster Griffin, less than 4.5 strikeouts. Might rain, might delay, might take him out. Austin Riley, more than 1.5 hits, runs, RBIs. And Martin Perez, more than 3.5 hits allowed. Only pays 2.3x. The Foster Griffin thing, if it rains, get him out of there.
2: If it rains?
1: If
2: it rains. As in, okay, start on time, give him two innings, then rains on his head.
1: Yeah.
2: Okay.
1: Less than 4.5 strikeouts.
2: Again, I wish this game would have started at 135. It does sort of have that eerie vibe. I'm looking at my tree outside the window, and it's blowing pretty hard right now.
1: It is. All right, for Lucas Cochevar and Joe Virgin behind the glass, Chris Domino across from me, I'm Barrett Salee. Braves and Nats, Game 3 next.
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0: Atlanta Braves are on a mission. And night after night, they're making their case as the best team in baseball.
1: Michael Harris gets good wood on it. Rising back to the chop house, taking flight and out of here. 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
0: Strap in, Braves country. 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
1: Swung on and jolted high in the air. 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
0: 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The Battery Atlanta's own ASW Distillery, home of the award-winning Fiddler Bourbon. This afternoon, it's the rubber match from Truist Park in Atlanta as the Braves close out their home series with the Washington Nationals. 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
2: Good afternoon, everybody, and welcome into Atlanta Braves Baseball. This afternoon from Truist Park in Atlanta, Georgia. It's the rubber game in a series of three between the Braves and the Nationals. On the mound for the Braves today, left-hander Martin Perez. He'll be opposed by fellow southpaw Foster Griffin. It's great to have you with us on a Sunday alongside Darren O'Day and our producer-engineer Jonathan Chadwick. Ben Ingermere with you. Tough one yesterday for the Braves, losing 2-0, but something that I chatted with Walt about before the game, Darren, one of the best things about this team, their ability to bounce back. They don't stay down all that long, and they've really answered well following shutouts, and looking to do that today.
3: Yeah, absolutely. These Braves, you know, they're just such a dynamic offense, so many ways to score runs. We haven't had a chance to see much of that these past 2 days, and then yesterday culminated in that shutout with this Nats pitching staff that really is at the bottom of the league in terms of rankings, but they put together a really nice game yesterday. Credit to them. But if you ask the Braves lineup, they probably feel like they should have hit a little better yesterday, looking to bounce back here today.
2: Yeah, this team is 7-1 in rubber games. Now, how about this? They've pitched to a 1.65 ERA in rubber matches, and they've averaged almost 7 runs per game. I'd imagine Martin Perez sees that last number and is grinning ear to ear, hoping that he sees something like that today.
3: Yeah, that's a great combination, and that's why you have that outstanding record. After loss 13-3, and then really just dominating rubber games and that beautiful series record they've compiled this season on their way to the best record in the major leagues. Again, there's so many ways the Braves can beat you when they're going right, and we've had great starting pitching, and that's a formula for a lot of rubber game wins.
2: I want to tap into what you're mentioning right there with starting pitching. Martin Perez, 15 years in the big leagues, and in his last outing, the most strikeouts he's ever had. What are you noticing out of him?
3: Isn't that wild? You know, you can teach an old dog new tricks, apparently. He's having the best season of his life with his changeup. It's just become such a nasty pitch. He's got unbelievable command, and I think the best part about what he's done for the club this year is the willingness to work short relief, long relief, to be in the rotation. If he keeps striking out 10 guys a start, he's going to stay in that rotation. You got to love that swing and miss ability. That'll be a big component of today's start with all the power this Nats lineup has, you know, from 1-9.
2: Yeah, the Braves are taking on a lefty themselves in Foster Griffin, and the Braves have gone 16-4 in games where the opposing pitcher is a left-hander. So hopefully that plays out in the Braves' favor today. Right now, let's pause 10 seconds for station identification. This is the Atlanta Braves Radio Network.
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2: When Darren and I come back, I'll introduce you to the starting lineups. Right after that, we'll get to the game. Braves and Nats coming up on the Atlanta Braves Radio Network.
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0: Rubber game in this series, Braves and the Nationals. Braves 7-1 in rubber games this year, and looking to make that 8-1 with a victory over the Nationals. Time now for the starting lineups powered by Georgia Power, the official electric energy partner of the Atlanta Braves. We'll start off with the visiting Nationals. They have a record of 26-27. That's currently good enough for third place in the East, as they are 10 games back of the Braves. They're managed by Blake Butera, youngest manager in Major League Baseball, and he'll lead it off with his left fielder, James Wood. Batting second, third baseman Curtis Meade, and hitting third, first baseman Andres Chaparro. Hitting cleanup for Washington, shortstop C.J. Abrams. Hitting fifth, right fielder Dylan Cruz. Batting sixth, the D.H., Dalen Lyle. Batting seventh, the center fielder Jacob Young. Hitting eighth, it'll be the second baseman Nassim Nunez. He'll be followed by the catcher Keibert Ruiz, who bats ninth. And on the mound for the Nationals, left-hander Foster Griffin. He's 5-2 with a 4.02 ERA. And this will be the second time the Braves have seen Griffin this season. Again for the Nats, it's Wood, Meade, Chaparro, Abrams, Cruz, Lyle, Young, Nunez, Ruiz, and Griffin on the mound. Those are the Nationals. Now for Walt Weiss's Braves. They come in with a record of 36-17. Braves in first place in the East, 9.5 games up on second place Philadelphia. And the Braves will lead it off today with their designated hitter, Ronald Acuna. Batting second, the left fielder, Mauricio Dubon. And hitting third, first baseman, Matt Olson. Batting cleanup for the Braves, second baseman, Ozzie Albies. Hitting fifth, the third baseman, Austin Riley. Batting sixth, center fielder, Michael Harris. Batting seventh, right fielder, Eli White. Hitting eighth, the shortstop, Ha-Sung Kim. Batting ninth, catcher Sandy Leon. And on the mound, the left-hander, Martin Perez. He's 2-2 with a 2.85 ERA. This will be the second time he's faced the Nats this season. Three innings in relief against them. The last time we were in Washington, that was in April. So again, for the Braves, it's Acuna, Dubon, Olson, Albies, Riley, Harris, White, Kim, Leon, and Perez on the mound. Rubber game of the series. First pitch coming up when we come back on the Atlanta Braves Radio Network.
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0: Back at the ballpark, Braves and the Nationals in the final game of the series. Folks, today's A-list member of the game is Martha Gavel of McDonough, Georgia. Martha has been an A-list member since 2013, and her favorite perks include having such a great membership rep to help her whenever she needs it, and the access to exclusive events throughout the season. Congratulations to Martha, today's A-list member of the game. Well, here's what we're being told, folks. We're going to start in a delay today. Could have some rain coming along here in just a little while, and this game is actually going to start at 4:30, they are telling us. So we're talking about a 20-minute delay, so in the meantime, we'll have the ServPro Rain Delay Show, and the ServPro Rain Delay Show is brought to you by ServPro, the official restoration company, the Atlanta Braves. When disaster strikes, call ServPro to make it like it never happened. So, Darren, in a situation like this where you know we're going to start, but in a bit of a delay, as it stands now, 20 minutes. Does that just kick everything back for the starting pitcher and just start everything a little bit later than you normally would?
11: Yes, I think the starting pitchers are the biggest consideration when you're dealing with weather like this. You know, you let those starters go out there and start the game at 4:10 and it rains at 4:25 for an hour. Well, those guys are cooked, right? So you just wait a little bit and take it as a precaution so that, you know, that you don't risk changing the outcome of the game just by waiting.

0: 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Then Darren and I will be back with you when it's time for baseball here at Truist Park. 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
6: And welcome back into the Truist Studios here in the Battery, Atlanta. We are steps away from the right field gate at Truist Park, where in just over 15 minutes, the Braves and Nationals are set to get going. That's right, delay, about 20-minute delay. So if you want to get in touch with us, 404-231-1680, it'll be Foster Griffin on the mound for the Nats, Martin Perez for the Braves. And you heard Darren say before they tossed it back to us that the reason you push it back about 20 minutes is to make sure that the pitchers are warming up and getting ready in the way that normally they would, because right now there is no rain outside. Now, the forecast for the next, I don't know, 3 hours, sort of hit or miss. Hopefully you don't come back here for another Serve Pro Rain Delay Show during the game. But if you want to make sure the pitchers are handled correctly, that they're warmed up properly and you get the best of what they're supposed to be, this makes a lot of sense. Everybody's excited about this game. The Braves 7-1 in rubber games this series, of course, 14-1-1 in series this year. Hopefully this game you get this game in, and hopefully you get another win. And with a day off tomorrow, I think it certainly makes sense for them to try to get this one in. 404-231-1680 if you want to get in touch with us. Again, about 15 minutes until we send it back. So let's go to Eli in Atlanta. What's up, Eli? How are you?
7: Hello, this is Eli. Or you can now call me Eliyahu. In Atlanta, Georgia, about half an hour away from the ballpark. I'm home for lunch break and have high school today. And I wanted to know what the deal is with Drake Baldwin. It's Sean Murphy, Eli White. Acuña is doing good. They're having a great season. They all do good. Send a bunch of guys to the All-Star game, get a home run derby winner from here, and even possibly a All-Star game MVP. Looking to go all the way. Let's win all this year. We're act up to do it. Also, what the deal is with Jose Abreu now. And Matthew Boyd with an E. I know he pitched a couple of years ago for the Guardians against the Yankees.

0: game where David Fry walked it off after John Kenzie Noel tied it. And what the deal is with some injured players and what could be top prospects that might come up this year when J.R. Ritchie might come back, or how Didier Fuentes is doing. Also, when would Joe Jimenez come back? Also, before I go, shout out to my whole shir, with Rabbi Gold, Isaac Tritt, Noah Halterman, who is probably listening down the road in Bramble, Nachum and Joel, Ari Scholgasser.
1: Appreciate the call, Eli. Let's try to get to all those. J.R. Ritchie's in Gwinnett. I think he's going to be there for a little while to kind of use what the information that he learned from his time up here. Joe Jimenez, no word on him. It seems like that's been the case for a very long time. No word on how Sean Murphy is progressing. Walt did say when the injury happened, generally something like that's about 8 weeks. That was more of a guess than it was like an actual real timeline. Who else did he say there? Oh, Drake Baldwin, still fighting the oblique. No word on when he's going to go back to a rehab start. Eli White is in the lineup today, so he's all good. He's back from the concussion protocol, and that's I think that covered about all of it. Hey, Chris Domino's back.
2: Yeah,
1: hey.
2: Yeah. Listen, I wanted that gentleman to make sure he got it all in, and boy, if there was more, that would have been a record.
1: I think there was more. I think we missed a couple.
2: Okay. I laid out, as the kids like to say.
1: Yeah, you did. There's no doubt about that. We have a lot of calls and not a lot of time to get to them. Let's go to Sean in Nashville. What's up, Sean?
3: Hey, to the last caller, not often you make somebody in a rain delay call-in show pull out the notes app. That was an impressive
1: insight there. I should have done that because I think I forgot some of them.
3: There was a lot in there. Man, holy Lord. That was like my wife filling up the grocery list in the family chat. First of all, thanks for all you guys do. You're doing the Lord's work doing these rain delay shows. Really appreciate it.
1: Thank you.
3: Even for those of us who are far away from Atlanta. Got to ask you guys a question about this season. Is this the ultimate proof of concept, as I feel like it is, for In Alex We Trust? And where I'm going with that is, I know a lot of people want maybe some outfield upgrades. You'd like to see, you know, what the roster looks like and how he's going to manage what I assume is going to be very precarious, or at the very least, interesting situation towards the end of the year when you get Schwelly back. If JR is a little more time in the oven, you've got Waldrop, and assumably AJSS may figure into the roster sometime this year. I'm very interested to see how Alex pulls this off, and I would never put anything past him. But I'm interested to see what you guys think about that and if there's any upgrades you would like to see from the just absolute amazing volume of pitching depth that Alex is working with right now. Thanks for all you do. Love the show.
1: Thank you very much, Sean. Yeah, I mean, I think this is, so far this year, you're seeing that what Alex tried to do with this team has worked, because he went out and more or less got athletes that he can put in a variety of different places. He went out and didn't spend the money on a superstar pitcher, and instead trusted the organizational depth, trusted guys like Bryce, and I think recognize that sometimes the best moves you make are the ones you don't make. And I think all of that has come into play. And Chris, we've marveled at the versatility of this team and how it's not just the depth, it's that they're all pretty much athletes. Like, you can put them in different spots. We talked about the Padres a lot last year, how they went out and just started drafting shortstops and then figure it out from there.
2: Yeah. Well, that's Braves drafted athletes. Somebody asked me this morning. I was on Twitter, and I did this sort of ask anything. And we don't hear a lot about position players down in the minor leagues with the Braves, because it's pitching. And we've seen guys come up and down more so as pitchers than everyday players. But what the Braves have done over the last few years is they drafted shortstops, which means you drafted athletes, which means you might move them to different positions. Those are some of the things that happen. And I think that might happen, and maybe we'll start to hear about some position players next year, because it looks like this group is set.
1: Yeah.
2: Even the outfielders that they've been swinging around, it's been set. But when you draft athletes and when you decide not to go big on, whether it's one of your own, Max Fried or anybody else, that's what the Braves haven't done. They haven't bought a big arm. They haven't bought the big ticket item on the mound, the $100 million plus guy. Now, whether you believe they were in on Nola or not, whatever, believe it or not, I don't know at this point. I'd like to believe they made an inquiry. It might have gotten expensive and they might have bowed out. But that's not the purchase that they've made. And if you're waiting for one of those, even Chris Bassett won at 18.5. It's not going very well.
1: No, it's not.
2: Right now. And I don't know, Giolito is a guy that everybody will look at and say, see, I told you so. But who do you want to get out of the rotation? You want Martin Perez gone for one of these guys? You want Elder gone for one of these guys? You know, there's that moment where you go, I'm a big butterfly effect guy. Guys get hurt and you go, oh, I wonder if they would have gotten hurt if their start was pushed one day. In my mind, they might not have.
1: Yeah.
2: So I don't know who would have done well here or not. So I'm not going to just say Chris Bassett would have been the same exact pitcher here. That's ridiculous. It's dumb. It doesn't work that way. But they just have not gone out and spent on a big-ticket item on the mound.
1: And speaking of big-ticket items on the mound, one of those guys this past offseason was Dylan Cease. Did you see what happened to him today? He got pulled out of the game with an injury.
2: Yep.
1: And so, I mean, do you want to spend all this money on a guy who might get hurt, or do you want to trust what you saw with Spencer Strider down the stretch last year when it sort of clicked when his velo wasn't there? Do you want to trust what Bryce Elder did down the stretch last year? I think Alex knows his team very, very well, and if you feel like you can get it done with the guys that are already on the roster, why go out and spend, you know, $100 million, $200 million on a big-name starting pitcher when they might be a little bit better, but what happens when they get hurt? Well, the Blue Jays are in that spot as of about an hour ago with Dylan Cease. So, yeah, proof of concept with Alex. I think that's a good way to put it. I think this is another instance where you can say, okay, that guy gets it. It might not be the most popular. You had him on before the season, and he said when he was in Toronto that he actually did care about, you know, what the public thought, that he actually did care about how it's being perceived within
2: also,
1: a fan base.
2: He would also take a toy in a sandbox over trying to figure out if he fit.
1: Yeah.
2: And you'll pay a little bit more to get the toy instead of what you might get out of the player. That's what general managers, just like players, are supposed to learn as you go along.
1: Yep. 404-231-1680 if you want to get in touch with us. Again, first pitch approximately 4:30 Eastern time, so we have about 8 minutes before we're supposed to send it back across the street to Truist Park. Let's go to Carl in Atlanta. What's up, Carl? How are you?
4: Hey, really appreciate the show and enjoy it.
1: Thank you.
4: Alex has done a really good job of locking up people on contracts. And my question is, has Bryce Elder worked his way into one of those? Because he's just been lights out this year.
1: I think he has. I mean, I think at this point, if you're Bryce Elder, though, and I'm not speaking for him or his agent, but if Chris, do you go and test the waters if you're Bryce Elder? Because he doesn't have any options left. At some point, do you say, okay, this is going to keep up. I'm gonna pitch all the way to free agency and see if I can land a big contract. For me, if I'm Bryce Elder, I would say, okay, let's go ahead and get locked up right now, because the bar is like you gotta lock it down when you're at your best. This is Bryce Elder, all-star caliber Bryce Elder. If Alex wants to offer him a contract, I think he should. I think Bryce would take it and spend a lot of time here because I think he does like it here.
2: Well, See, I'm a little bit cautious when it comes to extending arms that you don't have to. So if we look at sort of what his situation is, arbitration eligible in 2027, which means he can't become a free agent until 2030. I have no problem making the player feel good, but if I have to extend to 2030, now I'm playing in the territory that I don't have to. The guy's, you know, I think it's $810,000 this year.
1: Sounds right.
2: It's a ridiculous number. It's good for you. His arbitration number, as good as he might be this year, yeah, it's going to bounce. And maybe if you want to settle him down and say, look, we're going to take you a year out of free agency. But that would be a deal that has to be very comfortable for both sides.
1: Yeah.
2: He's got 27, 28, 29 before he is free agent eligible. Would he like a deal that guarantees money? I would think so.
1: Sure.
2: That's not the guy who's just waiting for the first bite of that free agency apple at the end of this year.
1: Yeah.
2: What is interesting is it just, if I don't have to, the fair market value in his arbitration will determine his salary next year.
1: He's going to make a lot.
2: Well, again, yes, he's getting a raise.
1: Yeah.
2: They all get raises. But to what point? And do you then say, well, let's lock it up. Let's calm the player down. Let's let him feel good about what we want. You don't lock up a guy through arbitration unless you work numbers that you go arbitration, arbitration, arbitration. And can I get a deal that makes a little bit of sense for me and certainly makes sense for him? To go into that 1 year of free agency, we're talking about 27, 28, 29, 30.
1: That's
2: I'm
1: true.
2: Looking at four more years of pitching.
1: Yeah.
2: I hardly know what's going to happen in 4 weeks with starting pitchers. So
1: with this team, maybe even 4 days.
2: Would it be a reasonable number? Yeah. Would it be reasonable enough for the player? I would think so. But again, it's a different deal when you don't have to do it for another 3 years.
1: That's true. 404-231-1680. Again, about 5 minutes away from the approximate starting time. Again, probably about a 20-minute delay. And you heard Darren. I don't know if you heard Darren when you were coming back over here. You said basically something like this is most likely just to make sure the pitchers get their normal warm-up routine. Make sure they don't, do anything that's out of the ordinary. Make sure they don't come in too fast or, sit on the bullpen or sit in the dugout when they don't have to. So we're about 5 minutes away from first pitch. Let's go to Shirley in Atlanta. What's going on, Shirley?
5: Hello.
1: How are you?
5: I'm not in Atlanta anymore.
1: Okay.
5: I was born in Hateful and raised in Clarkston. But now, believe it or not, I live 4 miles from the Georgia line in northeast Alabama.
1: Well, there you go. There you go.
5: In the boondocks. And I love it. But I love my Braves. I've loved my Braves since the old Atlanta Crackers played.
1: Oh, wow.
5: Yeah. I'll be 79 years old my next birthday. And I've been a Braves fan since I was a kid. My dad used to take me to the Crackers games. And when a couple of the Crackers, Eddie Matthews and Chuck Tanner, went to the Braves, I became a Braves fan. That was back when they were in Philadelphia.
1: Well, there you go. You've been through a lot, that's for sure.
5: Braves. I watch them on my porch TV that my son put out there for me. And I love my Braves, and I love Alex Anthopoulos' style. He's awesome. And all of the players are wonderful, and I love my Braves. And hopefully they'll get some good hits today. Go Braves.
1: Go Braves, Shirley. That's good parenting, too. Your son comes out, puts a TV on your porch because you know you love the Braves. That's just another – if you're a parent, that's a proud moment, right? You're like, oh, yeah, there you go. My son's going to come out and do this for me?
2: Yeah. Look, everything on a Sunday afternoon with possibly a day off from work tomorrow, as long as I get this game, everybody should be in a good place. Yep. Braves are a really good team. It's nice not to take calls about why is this guy not hitting, why is that guy not hitting, any and all of that stuff. It just sort of feels nice on let's get a game in, let's stop a one-game losing streak, let's go 14-3 after a loss, and get ready to have a day off and then get on the road again.
1: One-game losing streak. That is incredible. It does seem the fact that we're doing this now and happy compared to last year.
2: Yeah.
1: Rain delay shows were rough.
2: Yeah, no doubt about it.
1: They were rough. Last one before we send it back across the street. Let's go to Chris. What's up, Chris? How are you?
6: Hey, how's it going, guys?
1: We're doing well.
6: This is Chris from Orange Beach, Alabama. I'm fixing to go watch Godsmack and Stone Temple Pilots here in a little bit.
1: There you go.
6: Just wanted to give a shout-out, early shout-out to all the veterans that are out there. Think of it tomorrow, guys. Whether you know one or not, just thank one for all the sacrifices that they've done for us. But more importantly, what I wanted to call and ask was about Jesse Chavez. Jesse has always loved pitching for the Braves. And one question I wanted to know where he's at now. And two, is there any way of possibly getting him back acquired with the Braves in the near future? Appreciate the call, guys.
1: Thank you very much for calling. Jesse is a free agent right now. So I don't think he's going to come back. And that's a good concert.
2: You know what might be interesting? He's here so often. Let him sign a one-day contract somewhere down the road and have just one more day in and around a Braves game.
1: Give him a really
2: good truest seat down low. Let him eat and drink to his heart's content. Bring some family members here. I don't know if Jesse's still living in town or not.
1: I don't know.
2: But he is a free agent, as you said. And it just feels like it would be really nice to have one more moment where you go, what the hell? Let's just make it how many times it would be. I'm going to sign a one-day contract with the Braves, give him a nice couple of seasons truest, and tell him I have a really good night.
1: That guy's living life, though. Godsmack and Stone Temple Pilots in Orange Beach? That's amazing.
2: Yeah. Fan favorite, too. Is that what he is now? He's a bullpen coach for the Giants?
1: Nice. Is he really?
2: Good for Jesse.
1: Wow. There you go.
2: He's the type of guy that should be in the game.
1: Yeah. That's good
2: for him.
1: God, you know what? A one-day contract with Atlanta, though, sounds something.
2: Still a free agent, I would imagine, unless he's got a multi-year deal. As a bullpen coach for the Giants.
1: Wouldn't you have to retire officially? He did retire. He was on that Foul Territory podcast.
2: Yeah,
1: he officially did retire.
2: There's paperwork involved to make it official. You could say whatever you want. Mm. Chris Taylor retired for a day. Did you see what that happened?
1: I did see that.
2: Yeah. It was like a revolving door retirement. I'm done.
1: Maybe not.
2: I'm not.
1: It's like that episode of The Simpsons when Homer walks in the door and Bart's the bouncer.
2: Yeah.
1: Just turns right back around and leaves.
2: Yeah.
1: You know what? Good for him.
2: Mm-hmm.
1: You know, it's Chris Taylor. He was in the Mexican League for a while. I saw it was on Instagram. It said like players you didn't know were still playing in the Mexican League.
2: That's like Didi Gregorius.
1: Yeah, Didi was in there.
2: Robinson Cano.
1: Is he still playing?
2: Oh, I think so. My guess is yes.
1: Braves legend Robinson Cano. Remember Sandy, those 3 days?
2: Sandy Leon. Found out you could do it.
1: That's right. All right. We're going to send you back across the street, Ben and Darren and J-Chat, as we get going. Braves and Nats, game three.
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8: 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Braves have come out of the first base dugout wearing the home white uniform tops and pants. Red lettering, red numerals outlined in navy. Braves across the chest on top of the tomahawk. Meanwhile, the Nationals out of the third base dugout wearing their navy blue uniform tops, gray pants, white lettering outlined in red, red numerals outlined in white, and Nationals across the chest of their navy uniforms. Behind the plate calling balls and strikes is Brock Ballew. First base umpire is Scott Barry. Second base umpire is Tom Hanahan. And the third base umpire and crew chief is Ron Culpa. Here's the leather for Atlanta. Pat Olson is at first base. Ozzie Albies is at second. Ha-Sung Kim is at shortstop. And Austin Riley is at third. In the Braves outfield, Mauricio Dubon is in left. Michael Harrison center. Eli White is in right field. Sandy Leon, the catcher, and on the mound, the 35-year-old left-hander Martin Perez. He's coming off a 10-strikeout performance in his last turn. That was a career best at 35 years old. So everything's been working well for him. And especially that changeup, he throws a lot of them, Darren. We'll see a lot of those today.
9: Yeah, that's a devastating pitch. Doesn't matter if the batter is left-handed or right-handed. They're really having a hard time squaring that up. You know, Martin is such a technician on the mound. He stays on the corners. He works the edges. He's really good at changing speed, and you can't discount any pitch in any count. So you add all those things up, and a great changeup the other night, you get 10 strikeouts. So, yeah, really good swing and miss stuff. Looking to continue that here today.
8: He's facing James Wood, Curtis Meade, and Andres Chaparro here in the top of the first inning. Wood is ready. So is Perez. And now for the ball game. First pitch a little bit low and outside. Starting up at 4:32 Eastern, 3:32 Central. So we're talking about a 22-minute delay. And 80 degrees here at the ballpark for the final game of this series. 1-0 pitch on the way to James Wood. And a ball low and outside. Two balls and no strikes.
10: 22-minute delay.
8: Mostly cloudy skies. Little patch of blue up above right field. And the breeze in from left center has those flags up off the poles in right center field. Two balls and no strikes on James Wood. Dangerous hitter. Takes a called strike. Got introduced to the fastball right there at a 2-1 count. The time of the first pitch brought to you by Schumann Farms. Look for Real Sweet brand Vidalia onions from Schumann Farms in a store near you. 2-1 pitch on the way to Wood. Ground ball out to first and foul just on the other side of the line. And a 2-2 count on Wood. We're chatting with Walt Weiss before the game about facing James Wood. He's 23 years old, and I asked him, is this one of the bright young stars in our game? He said, absolutely. A lot of power to all fields, and he's a dangerous piece at the top of the order. 2-2 pitch, fouled off, just did touch the changeup, still 2-2.
9: Yeah, James Wood always a threat to leave the park. So much power. Highest average exit velocity in the league, so when he does put the bat on the ball, it's coming out hot.
8: Left-on-left matchup, and the 2-2 pitch on the way to Wood. That time he bounced a cutter. Facing lefties, lefties have had a lot of success so long as it's not with that fastball. He's hit fastballs, but everything else he's had some struggles with.
9: That's right. He is hunting that fastball, hitting 290 off that pitch against southpaws. But he's 0 for the curveball, changeup, and cutter this season versus left-handed pitchers. Those are three of Perez's favorites.
8: 3-2 to Wood. A little bit low and outside with a changeup. So it's a leadoff walk here in the top of the first inning. So Wood is aboard. That brings Curtis Meade to the plate. Talking about Perez on the season, 2-2 with a 2.85 ERA. He has been whatever the Braves have needed him to be. 10 games he's pitched in, 6 times a starter, 4 times in relief. And his last turn on the 19th as a starter versus the Marlins. Curtis Meade, who has homered in this series, takes a called strike. At last turn for Perez, five innings versus Miami. Gave up four runs on five hits. The 10 strikeouts we mentioned. Got a no decision in a game the Braves won. 0-1 pitch. Meade with a ground ball to short. Backhanding at shortstop. Kim to second. There's one. Ozzie whips it to first. Double play. Nicely done. Kim to Albies to Olsen. And a double play. Two down here in the top of the first inning.
9: That pitcher's best friend right there. You get the best of both worlds. You pitch carefully around James Wood. And still don't have to face any extra batters. Beautiful twin killing there. Ha-Seong Kim. Looks like he's taken that exact ground ball 10,000 times. So smooth.
8: Not the easiest double play to turn. That's to Kim's right and backhanding. And going away from his eventual target. Andres Chaparro takes the ball high, 1-0. This season, in the 10 games that Perez has pitched in, the Braves have gone 5-5 in those games. Last time he won a game was April 28th against the Tigers. There's a ball high, two balls, no strikes. Martin has been around. This is his 15th season in the big leagues. Rangers, Red Sox, Twins, Pirates, White Sox, Padres, and the Braves, the teams he's played for. 2-0 just missed to Chaparro. And a 3-0 count now on the Nationals' first baseman. Chaparro, 167 hitter. He's only had one at-bat in this series. Here's the 3-0 pitch. Taken for a strike. Let me correct that. He has had one plate appearance in this series. He walked. That was in the 10th inning of Game 1. That's the game the Braves won 5-4 in 11 innings. Nationals won yesterday 2-0. 3-1 pitch. Big swing and a miss at a changeup. That might be the best one he's thrown to this point.
9: Yeah, when Martin has that pitch working, it's going to be a long day for opposing hitters. They're hitting just 0-96 against it this year. That's 5-for-52. Really good stuff from him.
8: 3-2 on the way, doubled up on the changeup, got the swing and miss, and he's out of the inning. No runs, no hits, no errors, none left. We go to the bottom of the first inning, Nationals nothing, and the Braves coming up when we come back.
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0: into the bottom of the first inning, no score. Braves coming to the plate for the first time to face Foster Griffin. Left-hander on the mound facing Acuna, Dubon, and Olsen in the bottom of the first. First pitch to Ronald is a called strike. By the way, that strikeout by Martin Perez in the top of the first inning. Our Gas South bringing the heat strikeout. Just like Martin, Gas South bringing the heat with no deposits, no hidden fees, and simple natural gas rates. 0-1 pitch to Acuna. Ball low and inside, missed with a cutter. Braves taking their hacks at the southpaw Foster Griffin, 6'3", 225, left-hander from Orlando, Florida. He's 30 years old. Here's the 1-1 pitch. Called strike, got a sweeper over the outside corner. On the season, Griffin 5-2 with a 4.02 ERA. He's probably been their best pitcher. And he's making his 11th start of the season, coming off a win against the Mets in his last turn on May 19th. 1-2 fouled off. And, Darren, if I had you go through his entire arsenal, we'd probably run out of time here in the first inning. But if there's two or three pitches that you'd like to highlight of the seven or eight that he throws, be my guest.
1: Yeah, it's a deep repertoire. It's seven different pitches. And they are seven distinct pitches. They all have different shapes and purposes for him.
0: 1-2 to Acuna. A little bit too tall of the zone with a cutter, 2-2.
1: His favorite pitch is that cutter. He also has a four-seam and a sinker. Got two different breaking balls, a sweeper and a curveball, and this is the most distinct thing about him. He throws a changeup and a splitter. You really don't see that all that often in the major leagues.
0: Got a 2-2 count on Ronald. Here it is from the lefty. Ball high and outside. So it's almost like changeup one and changeup two.
1: Yes, yeah, and they're very distinct pitches. The splitter goes straight down. The changeup has a lot more fade. And he's already shown Ronald four or five different types of pitches here. So he's going to use all those pitches in any count.
0: Count is run full on Acuna. Here it comes, and there is ball four high. Ronald needed that. 0 for 8 in the series. He's on base for just the second time in the series, as he has two walks here in this series. That brings Mauricio Dubon to the plate. For Griffin, went five innings in his last start versus the Mets, gave up five runs on eight hits, but didn't walk anyone. And he's walked the first batter in this game. Had five strikeouts in that game, earned a win. And I'll be honest with you, folks, he's been all over the place here in the month of May. I'll tell you what I'm talking about after the first pitch to Dubon. And Mauricio takes a ball high. In the month of May, in his four starts, he's gone, by the way, we got an ABS challenge. It was called a ball, and now Keibert Ruiz wants to challenge this, so we'll stick with his play right quick. ABS says that is a ball. So that's confirmed, and it's a 1-0 count. The Nationals are down an ABS challenger in the first inning. But here in the month of May, here are the four starts for Foster Griffin. 0 earned runs allowed, 1 earned run allowed, 9 earned runs allowed, and 5 earned runs allowed. He's been all over the road. 1-0 pitch in for a called strike.
1: He started off with 8 really good starts, struggled these last two, gave up 14 earned runs last two starts. And really, he's only given up 25 in the season, so that shows you how much he's been struggling his last two turns.
0: 1-1, and the pitch on the way. Dubon pulls it foul. It's the railing of the Nationals' dugout, and it's a 1-2 count. Nats have gone 7-3 in his 10 starts. And he did beat the Braves back on April 21st. Went six innings, giving up three runs on five hits, three strikeouts, and earned a win. That was the only win the Nationals had that series against the Braves. There's a fly ball towards right center field, going back into his left. Young gallops to it, makes the catch, and then slows his momentum on the warning track. Back to first base for Ronald Acuna. And one down here in the first inning. Folks, the original Louisiana hot sauce keeps the flavor bases loaded with three simple ingredients. Peppers, vinegar, and salt. And flavor that always hits is exactly why the original Louisiana hot sauce is the official hot sauce of the Atlanta Braves. It's Louisiana Hot. Buy you some. Here's a man who is due to do some damage. That's Matt Olson, 0 for 8 in the series. Trying to do some damage here early versus Foster Griffin. Braves did not score yesterday. And Olson takes a strike on the outside corner. No score, bottom of the first inning. Runner at first, one out. Olson batting 263 to go along with his 14 homers. Takes a big swing and a sweeper and misses. Nothing in two. For Foster Griffin, really interesting career path. He was the 28th overall selection in 2014 by the Royals, straight out of high school there in the Orlando area. And he made the big leagues for the first time in 2020 with Kansas City. 0-2 pitch, and a called third strike. Fastball froze Olsen. First strike out of the game for Griffin. And two down, that'll bring Ozzie Albies to the plate. Just did paint the corner.
1: Yeah, it's a pretty pitch. Fastball up to 94. That's probably about the fastest one we'll see all game. But executed perfectly as a hitter, you got to be aware of all those different pitches and not expecting that perfectly located fastball.
0: Ozzie Albies sends it foul over by the Nationals dugout. Griffin broke into the big leagues with the Royals in 2020. And he was in the big leagues 2020 through 2023, splitting time with the Royals and the Blue Jays. He was a reliever the entire time. And then he went to Japan and pitched in Japan for three seasons. 0-1 pitch, inside, one ball and one strike. And now he's come back to the big leagues as a different pitcher. Number one, he's a starter, not a reliever anymore. Number two, he's added some pitches, like Darren mentioned. And he signed a one-year deal with Washington. That's been a good selection for them. No score, bottom of the first. 1-1 pitch in the air to left field. Wood coming in and has to play it on a bounce. That was sinking quickly. And James Wood, the big, tall left fielder, started to come in and then realized, I better not roll the dice here. Safely put it on a bounce. Braves have a base hit. And here comes Austin Riley.
1: Yeah, Braves will take that after getting shut out. One hit yesterday. Already matched the total. I'm surprised that did get down. Wood ranks near the very bottom of the barrel in terms of range in the outfield. You can understand with his extreme size.
0: So climbing in Riley, looking to drive in a run here. Griffin steps off the back of the rubber. If you go back to the series the Braves had in their last homestand versus Boston, they needed a jolt. It was a rubber game, and Riley hit a three-run homer early, and the Braves never looked back. Riley, a big swing and a miss at a sweeper, 0-1. Riley, 3-for-6 in the series. All three hits are in game one. He was 0-for-3 with two strikeouts yesterday. Batting .217. Driven in 31 runs. 0-1 pitch off the plate. Ruiz popped up like he was going to throw a snap throw down to first base, but held on to it. Ozzie went diving back into the bag. And he just now gets to his feet. Good wheels out there. Albies at first. Acuna at second. 1-1 from Griffin. That'll be fouled back. Got a piece of a sinker. Makes it a 1-2 count. Swirling breeze here in the ballpark. Really good Sunday afternoon crowd. And hopefully we are not interrupted by the rain like we were yesterday. Had a 42-minute delay yesterday. And this game started 22 minutes late. 1-2 pitch. A called third strike. Knee-buckling curveball. And that ends the bottom of the first. So the Braves get a walk and a hit. Nothing beyond that. We'll go to the top of the second. No score.
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0: Top of the second here in Atlanta. Both teams had a man aboard in the first inning. Braves had 2 men aboard, but neither team able to score. Martin Perez out there after facing the minimum in the first inning. He'll be facing Abrams, Cruz, and Lyle in the top of the second. Alongside Darren O'Day, Ben Ingram here with you. C.J. Abrams takes a ball low and outside. Mention that Perez in his 15th season in the big leagues. This is his 7th career appearance versus the Nationals and his 5th start as 1 career win versus Washington. Sinker misses outside. 2 balls, no strikes. There is some familiarity. He did face them last month. 3 innings in relief in a game Didier Fuentes started. 2-0 pitch. That'll be fouled off. Braves won that game 8-6 as he came along with those 3 innings of relief. 2-1 on C.J. Abrams. For Abrams, 2 big base hits in game one. And it looked like he may lead the Nationals to victory by himself in that game as he homered and tripled. Well, the Braves won it in 11 innings. Here's the 2-1 to the Atlanta native. Abrams sends it foul over to our left. Two-two to Abrams. Smoked foul down the right field line. And a 2-2 count. Mentioned the other day he was a first-round pick out of high school. Abrams was. He had committed to play baseball at Alabama. But he was drafted by the Padres and eventually traded to the Nationals in the Juan Soto deal. Perez's 2-2. Popped up, foul ground, out of play. Keep it a 2-2 count.
1: Yeah, we've been talking a lot this series about how potent this Nats offense is, and in my opinion, it's led by 3 left-handers, you know, James Wood, C.J. Abrams, Dalen Lyle. So I love this matchup, having a lefty on the mound for the Braves today.
0: 2-2 low and outside.
1: You know, all 3 of those sluggers hit for way more power against right-handers. Just one of C.J. Abrams' 11 home runs has come against a lefty.
0: 3-2 pitch. Chopped up the first baseline. Olsen charges, gloves, takes it to the bag, beats him by 2 strides. And 1 down. You know, those are 3 names that other teams in the National League East are going to be hearing about for a long time, because Abrams is just 25 years old. Lyle is 23 years old. Wood is 23 years old.
1: That's
0: so
1: right.
0: We're not just talking about contributors. We're talking about, like you mentioned, they're leaders, and they're all 25 or younger.
1: Yeah, it's a foundation of their offense and really their identity right now as a team. Starts with those 3 guys.
0: 1 out for Dylan Cruz. That's going to be punched through the right side base hit, right in between Ozzie and Matt. And he's aboard with a 1-out single.
1: And yeah, Dylan Cruz, 2nd pick in the draft a few years back, right after Paul Skeens. If he figures it out, this could be a very dangerous team. If they find some pitching to go along with their potent offense, it could be scary. They could finally have a winning season, which they haven't had in quite some time.
0: Yeah, and it's a young bunch that's learning a lot right now. And I'm sure the Nationals are thinking, if we can get some average pitching in here, they're going to be in good shape. Lyle, check swing, that's fouled off. Nationals here lately are 15-11 since April 25th, and they have won 5 of their last 8 series in that stretch, with 1 series split versus the Mets. In the 15 wins, pitching staff has recorded a 2.67 ERA. That's what we saw yesterday.
1: Mm-hmm.
0: They've been trying to figure it out on the mound. That's what they've been lacking. That'll be sent foul by Lau. At the plate, seems like they got it all figured out.
1: Yeah, right. Yeah, these last 2 days, they've pitched very well. It's been surprising. We previewed the series on game one, and we thought it was going to be a slugfest, and it just hasn't turned out to be. Braves, just those 5 runs in game one and 0 yesterday.
0: 0-2 pitch. Fly ball to left field. Mauricio Dubon to his right. Slows, makes the catch. 2 outs on the top of the second. I asked that to Walt before the game. I said, are you surprised the way that the series has gone given the lack of runs by the top 2 offenses in the game? And he said, yeah, absolutely. So this has not been billed as we thought it would be.
1: Yeah.
0: But either way, these are 2 teams that know how to turn it on offensively, and their pitching staffs have been the story thus far.
1: Very good. Really good pitching the last 2 days.
0: 2 away for Jacob Young. No score in the second. Young takes a cutter for a called strike.
1: Yeah, you go back to the 4-game series in Washington early this season. Teams were combining, averaging almost 13 runs a game. And we've had just 11 runs through 2 games. So you know, not much happening here. Not what we expected, for sure.
0: 0-1 pitch and a high fly ball to deep left. Dubon's going to go back. Still back to the track, and he's at the wall, and he has got it. Well, he was going to his left and then immediately turned tail and started racing back to the wall. That looked problematic for a second, but he had just enough room and makes the catch at the fence. We go to the bottom of the second, no score.
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0: Alongside Darren O'Day and our producer-engineer Jonathan Chadwick, Ben Ingram here with you. Braves and Nationals. Winner takes the series today. Michael Harris leads off on a high fly ball to right. Dylan Cruz going to trot in, looking up into the cloudy sky, makes the catch. And one out in the bottom of the second inning. Right now, let's pause 10 seconds for station ID. This is the Atlanta Braves Radio Network.
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0: No score, bottom of the second. Great to have you with us. Hope you're having a really good weekend and a good Sunday. And we're enjoying spending some time with you today on the Braves Radio Network. There's a ball down low to Eli White. It's the Toyota Stolen Base Challenge inning, by the way. And if the Braves steal the base here in the bottom of the second, our contestant Michelle Little will win $700 in free marathon gas cards. 1-0 is in for a called strike on Eli. You can enter the Toyota Stolen Base Challenge by visiting braves.com/stolenbasechallenge. So we're pulling for Michelle Little, who would win $700 in marathon gas cards with a stolen base here in the inning. 1-1 from Griffin. Swung on miss at a curveball. The curve did lots of damage yesterday when the Braves were seeing it from Jake Irvin, and we're seeing some already from Foster Griffin.
2: Yeah, he's got so many different offerings. I mean, he's got a deep bag of tricks to choose from. Thus far, it looks like all of his pitches are working.
0: 1-2 pitch. Eli takes a called third strike. Well, that fastball 93, but compared to the rest of his stuff, it plays like it's 98, 99.
2: Yeah, and he's got three strikeouts so far, all three of those looking. So he's got good command and a lot of different pitches to choose from. Thus far, it's looking like more of the same that we've seen from his Nat staff, some pretty good pitching.
0: No score, bottom of the second. Here comes Ha-Sung Kim, trying to keep the Braves out of a 1-2-3 inning. There's a call strike on Kim. Mention that Griffin is from Orlando. His dad is a golf pro down in Orlando. I'm sure Foster grew up playing a lot of golf as well. Here's the 0-1 pitch. Ball outside, 1-1. But he has said that he's watched a lot of Clayton Kershaw and David Price when he was growing up. And being a left-handed pitcher, wanted to take the best elements of what he saw from those two, his two favorite southpaws, and try to bring it into his game. Two good ones to look up to. That'll be fouled back, 1-2.
2: Yeah, golf and pitching go hand in hand. You know, it's really all about body control and body awareness. So, you know, if you're a young kid and you're learning how to control your body in the golf swing, it's only going to benefit you when you grow up to be a major league pitcher.
0: 1-2 pitch and a two-hopper to short. Club by C.J. Abrams, sends it over there to Andres Chaparro, and the Braves go down 1-2-3 in the bottom of the second. We'll go to the top of the third, no score.
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0: Nationals nothing, Braves nothing. Into the top of the third inning. You got mostly cloudy skies right now. In fact, they're pretty big gray cloud floating just beyond right center. Hopefully that stays away. We had the brief rain delay yesterday, and this game started in a delay. We were delayed by 22 minutes. Here's Nassim Nunez. Takes ball low and outside. So fingers crossed for today in the rubber game of this series. Nassim Nunez, 1-for-9 in the series, 25 years old from Suwanee. 1-0 pitch, line drive out to short, and that'll be caught by Kim, who is reaching to his right to glove it. One out in the top of the third inning. Folks, get Wi-Fi so reliable, it never gets caught looking. At one price for the next 5 years and same-day Wi-Fi, Xfinity. Imagine that. One out for Keibert Ruiz. Switch hitting catcher. Both catchers in today's game are switch hitters. Ruiz out of Valencia, Venezuela. Takes the ball low. He's 27 years old, playing in the fourth year of an 8-year deal. One out pitch. Ruiz a hard ground ball to third, but on the other end is Riley. He secures it, and he zips it across the diamond, two down.
1: Both of these pitchers, both left-handers, not really hard throwers either, but both masters of command, right? If they both have their best command on the day, this is going to be a pretty snappy game. And we've seen a lot of ground balls out of Martin Perez and looking strikeouts out of Foster Griffin, both guys that really have a good feel for what they're doing out there.
0: James Wood takes a called strike. Seems like once they get into a groove, they're just tougher and tougher to crack as we move along. Wood takes a ball inside, 1-1. Wood walked in the first inning. He's been one of two base runners to this point for the Nationals. Dylan Cruz had a single in the second. He was left stranded at first base. 1-1, missed the corner with a sinker. James Wood has had a good season, but last week and a half has been terrific. In fact, he is hitting .361 in his last nine games. That'll be fouled off. Four extra base hits and 8 runs scored in that time. So May has been very good to James Wood. No score in the third. Here's the 2-2 pitch on the way from Perez. And Wood with a fly ball to left field. Coming along now, Dubon towards the foul line, out of play. As that's on the other side of the foul line and hops to the screen. So 2-2 on James Wood.
1: You mentioned those 8 runs, and Wood scores a lot of runs. That's why he's batting leadoff for these Nats. It's because he has a great eye, and a lot of pitchers are scared to throw to him. And give him credit, big sluggers, you don't always count on them having good zone discipline. He does. He still strikes out a fair amount, but he walks at a tremendous rate, so that makes him an asset at the top of this lineup.
0: He does a lot of things really well. 2-2 pitch, low and in. I'd also say some of those strikeouts that he's had are just because he's so young. Mm-hmm. And just 23, he's going to continue to get better, and that discipline's going to get even better. And I could see him eventually conquering all those strikeouts. Here's the 3-2 pitch to James Wood. And a ground ball to first base and foul. Yeah. I don't know if he's ever going to go win a batting title, but I could see him hitting for a higher average than .250.
1: That's a scary thought.
0: Perez at 40 pitches, 25 strikes. 3-2 ground ball out to first, glove back of the bag by Olsen. He says he's got it. Doesn't need Perez. Steps on the bag with his right foot, and down they go in order in the third. Got to get the bats going. Braves haven't scored since Friday night. Take it to the bottom of the third. When we come back, no score.
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0: Braves nothing, Nationals nothing. Into the bottom of the third inning. Ben and Darren with you for the final game of the series. Foster Griffin on the mound facing Sandy Leon. And Sandy takes ball low. Well, suddenly we need the lights more than ever because it has gotten really dark here at the ballpark. We have a gigantic dark cloud right on top of the ballpark. Here's the 1-0 pitch to Leon. Called strike. Not like yesterday where we could see the rain in the distance coming at us. I don't see any right on us right now, but that is a big old dark cloud. Here's the 1-1 pitch on the way. Leon fouls it off, 1-2.
1: Yeah, the size and scale of it reminds me of that movie Independence Day where the alien ship just blacks out the sun. And luckily it's not ready to drop its water.
0: Right.
1: But it certainly did get very dark here.
0: That's exactly what that looks like. One ball and two strikes on Sandy Leon. Sandy takes a ball high and outside. 2-2.
1: There's something interesting about Foster Griffin I've noticed. He's got seven pitches. That's going to be a challenge to get that pitch called within the time limit. So he's actually calling all of his own pitches.
0: 2-2. Flip fouled on the right field line out of play. So he's got to know exactly what he's going to. No time to think about it.
1: I mean, I would imagine he's spent a lot of time practicing. Seven different pitches and all the potential locations for those. You know, catcher Keibert Ruiz isn't even involved in the decision-making process. And he's going to his belt every pitch to select the pitch.
0: 2-2, got him with a sweeper. Well, he dialed up the right one there. Strikeout number four, and like you mentioned, all four batters have gone down looking.
1: Yeah, it's a lot of horizontal movement, and he's really controlling those pitches so that they're not strikes until the very last second when they cross the plate. And so when you have all those different movement patterns and you can attack that strike zone from both sides, it's tough on these hitters.
0: Ronald Acuna walked in the first inning. Picks a first pitch sweeper for a strike. Braves have dropped only one series this year. Just one set of games. That was in Seattle, first week of May. A one high and outside. And they've had so many games just like this, where the series comes down to the final game, rubber game. And the Braves have turned it on in these games, going 7-1. But where they've really been impressive is at the plate. The 1-1 pitch, and Acuna fouls it off. In the previous eight rubber games the Braves have played this year, not only have they gone 7-1 in those games, they've outscored their opponents 54-15. I mean, it has been decisive. And you'd love to see some of that because the Braves in a drought offensively. Yes, they won Friday night 5-4, but didn't score yesterday. And have yet to score today.

0: maybe not all that great defensively, but their other outfielders, the two that are on the field and their other options, can fly.
1: Yeah, absolutely. Yeah, Jacob Young, last year he was defensive first guy. He was one of the best center fielders. This year he's second only to Pete Crow Armstrong, who's an absolute freak out there in center.
0: Mauricio Dubon hits one out to short, going left and gloving Abrams. Flips over to first base, and it's a 1-2-3 third. So seven in a row sat down by Foster Griffin. We go to the top of the fourth inning, no score.
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0: We are scoreless into the top of the fourth inning. Braves out there ready to start the inning. It started to rain in between innings. And for about 30 seconds there, got some big, fat raindrops falling down. But that has stopped momentarily. It was a quick shower. Hopefully it stays away. Curtis Meade is the batter. First pitch he sees is a called strike. 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If the Braves pitch a scoreless fourth inning today, pitch on the way as the rain picks back up. I mean, it's coming down, folks. Hopefully just a passing shower. But all the fans going up the aisles, under the overhangs, run for cover. 1-1 pitch, fouled off into the second deck along the first baseline. Now the rain starts to move aside and lessens a bit. Just play right on through. Here's the 1-2 pitch on the way to Curtis Meade. Wind up in the pitch. That'll miss inside. Yeah, Tidal Wave will offer half off any monthly unlimited wash membership tomorrow with a clean fourth inning today. 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Diving stop in the hole to his right. Kim has it up on his feet. Throws over. No shot. Nice job just to stop it from going into left field, but that's a base hit for Curtis Meade. Second hit allowed by Martin Perez. Well, I know that doesn't become an out, but given the first three, four games we saw Kim at short compared to the last two or three, he looks like a lot more himself now. Looks a lot more polished at short.
1: Yeah, he's been absolutely picking it. So quick laterally.
0: Andres Chaparro sends one foul.
1: Yeah, that ball was hit pretty well by Curtis Meade in the sixth hole, and for him to even get to it and catch it, really impressive. Not a lot of shortstops are going to get all the way to that ball.
0: Nats nothing, Braves nothing. Top of the fourth inning. Runner at first, no one out. Chaparro, 154 hitter, bats third in their order. Takes ball outside, 1-1. Yeah, that's not the easiest position to not have a spring training and then just run out there and be good at shortstop. Such a high-demand position. This will be Perez's 49th pitch of the game. 1-1, a little bit too tall with a sinker.
1: Yeah, I would say that's probably the most challenging position to play with no spring training. Possibly catcher,
0: yeah,
1: just because of the workload you

0: you have to carry. But physically, I think shortstop's the toughest. So much going on out there.
1: Left on right matchup, 2-1 fouled back. 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No score, top of the fourth. Braves have turned one double play in this game. They'd love one here. 2-2 to Chaparro. Missed low, three balls, two strikes. We were talking about Martin Perez in the first inning, how in that last turn, he had a 10-strikeout game versus the Marlins, most strikeouts he's had in his 15-year career in any one start. And there's a really interesting historical nugget to that. Here's the 3-2 pitch to Chaparro. Now pick off to first base, and back in with a dive is Mead. Martin became just the second pitcher in baseball history to record his first career double-digit strikeout game in his 285th start or later in his career. Talking about saving the best for last. 3-2 to fly ball to left field. Mauricio Dubon coming in a step or two, and he's there. One down in the inning. The all-time record, if you could call it that, is held by Dole Alexander, who logged his first double-digit strikeout game in his 321st career start. That was with the Blue Jays in 1985.
0: Yeah, that's a different era, too. That's when strikeouts weren't as prevalent. He just had one great game. That's a record might not be broken for a while.
1: I think so. One down for C.J. Abrams. First pitch called strike.
0: You just lose a paper there, partner?
1: I lost something. I'm always losing something. I think that was one of the towels that J-Chad brought in case it started to rain. It just blew out the window and flew off into who knows what section. That'll be fouled off. Nothing and two on C.J. Abrams.
0: We just can't figure out this weather here recently. I know a lot of people are probably frustrated. Big weekend planned, and the rain just keeps coming in and out, ruining all those big plants. Hope the barbecue still starts up in the rain. Everybody out there.
1: And needed to pass on through. Nothing and two on C.J. Abrams. There's a pop-up way up into the air. Matt Olson over to the railing and foul ground. This will be out of his reach. That's into the seats back of the Braves dugout. Got an open date tomorrow. Off day coming up for the Braves. It'll be the end of a 13-game stretch for Atlanta. So an off day tomorrow, and then we start up a series in Boston. That'll be a Boston-Cincinnati road trip. Three in each city over the course of the next week. Trying to roll into that fresh off a series victory over the Nationals. 0-2, weak bouncer to first. Olson's got it, whips it down to second. They get one there. Kim holds. So that's a 3-6 put out. Nice play by Olson. Had to come in on the grass glove and then spin and fire. And was able to thread the needle right over the runner, Mead.
0: Yeah, Mead was all the way in the grass. Maybe 2 feet inside the grass, way out of the baseline. And Olson still fired it right over his shoulder. Boy, he's got a cannon for a first baseman.
1: And so accurate. That's why he's got a couple of gold gloves on his mantle. What, Mead was almost closer to the mound than he was the baseline, taking that big turn in. Two down for Dylan Cruz. No score in the top of the fourth. Cruz takes a called strike. Cruz, 3-for-10 in the series. A one from Perez. Got a piece of a changeup. Fouled it straight back. And an 0-2 count. That big dark cloud we're talking about has passed by. Brought a little bit of rain, but no rain right now. Still cloudy skies as far as the eye can see, but the sky is a little bit lighter than it was. 0-2 on Dylan Cruz. Perez spins it. And he got his man looking with a sinker. No challenge by Cruz. Strikeout number two for Perez. We're off to the bottom of the fourth inning, and we are scoreless in Atlanta.
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0: 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Foster Griffin deals his 45th pitch of the game. Just a little bit low and outside with a fastball. Well, he has really been attacking the zone. 45 pitches, 32 strikes, just 13 balls. Four strikeouts, one walk on the 1-2 pitch. Olson takes a ball low and inside. He's really been hard to put your finger on and find something to get the barrel to.
1: Yeah, before that last swing and miss by Olson, he'd only had three swing and misses and four strikeouts already. Mm. So whiffs aren't everything.
0: 2-2, muscled fair down the right field line, all the way into the corner. Matt Olson digging for second base, getting to it. Dylan Cruz hits the cutoff man. Olson standing at second with a double. That's his first hit in this series. Ends an 0-for-9 for him in this series. And he is aboard with a double to get things going here in the inning. Great sign.
1: Yeah, nice recovery there by Matt Olson, looking frustrated with himself on that check swing and miss on the sweeper. And got it again there, just right in the middle of the plate. That's probably the first mistake we've seen Forrest Griffin make.
0: That ends an 0-for-16 for him.
1: Foster Griffin. I don't want to offend Mr. Griffin's mom, Foster Griffin.
0: Ozzie Albies, the batter, takes a ball low and inside. 17th double of the season for Matt Olson. He led the league in doubles last season as he tied Pete Alonso for the lead in the league last year. Just good to see him in that offer. 1-0 pitch. Chopper off the plate up the third baseline. This advances Olson. Gloving Griffin fires to first. Close play. Save. Ozzie able to beat it out. That's a tough play as Griffin had to charge over to the third baseline. Did a nice job just to make it a close play. But it's an infield single for Ozzie, and they're at the corners with no one out for Austin Riley.
1: And sometimes when a pitcher's rolling like Griffin has been, this is the kind of thing you need to get him off of his game. Griffin got to that ball very quickly, but a long, drawn-out throwing motion allowed Ozzie to get there first.
0: Now meeting at the mound, Simon Matthews is the 30-year-old pitching coach for the Nationals. He's visiting with the entire infield. Trying to end a 12-inning scoreless drought. Of course, the Braves had the walk-off win in the 11th inning on Friday night, but didn't score yesterday and have not scored in the first three innings of this game. Now the bat in the hands of Austin Riley, who's 3-for-7 in the series and 0-for-1 today with a strikeout.
1: Well, you know a potential rally's coming when Darude Sandstorm plays on the PA. It's like the stock issue rally song.
0: Get
1: trying to get
0: going.
1: The fans going.
0: Get everybody going. Whatever it takes. First pitch to Riley. Strike on the inside corner. Crowd's been doing their part, not just today. It's been a great series for attendance. That's been the case all year. And we've had some gigantic crowds, enthusiastic crowds. How could they not be? 0-1 fouled back. Riley got a piece of that cutter. And an 0-2 count. Maybe some better success versus Griffin this second time through now that they've all seen him.
1: Yeah, certainly that, you know, the Braves did get to see him once before, and that helps against a pitcher like Griffin with seven different pitches. But he's got a lot of different options out there on the mound.
0: First and third, no one out. 0-2 sent foul down the left field line. Turned on a curveball. Just hooked it down the line.
1: Yeah, the swings this at bat would be true to your point there. Even that cutter that Riley fouled off, he was right on time, just a tick under it.
0: Oh, 2 pitch. Way outside, 1-2. A that shutout loss yesterday marked the fourth time the Braves have been shut out this season, but where they've been really good is bouncing back, and they've done that all year. Some success here could go a long way. 1-2, a lunge and a miss at a changeup for strike three. One out here in the fourth inning. Yeah, the Braves lost last night 2-0, but the team is attempting to avoid losing consecutive games for just the third time all season. And this is the 54th game of the year, so after this game, we're a third of the way through the season.
1: Yeah, Braves are 13-3 in the game following a loss. So it's hard to get a losing streak going if you're going to play that well.
0: Need a base hit right here. Here's Michael Harris. It was Harris who had the one hit yesterday, time called by Harris. He takes his time digging back in, wearing those lavender-colored cleats. Left on left versus Foster Griffin. Albies at first, Olsen at third, one down. Pitches low and outside and smothered back there by Keibert Ruiz. Michael 0 for 1 with a flyout to right field. Even that would be okay right now, driving a run. But Harris had the single in the seventh inning yesterday, served as the only hit of the game. 1-0 up and in and hit him. Believe he's all right. That came in high, and it sounded like it hit his, maybe the back shoulder. He's got the elbow guard on.
1: Yeah, it was a sweeper, 78 miles an hour. Hit him right in the tricep.
0: Yeah, he's got that protective device on that right arm above the elbow right where that ball hit. So they're loading now for Eli White. Eli White scored the winning run in the 11th inning Friday night. And they are loaded for the Braves. One down. First pitch, low and inside. First baseman Andres Chaparro in on the grass just in case Eli wanted to do what Ha-Seong Kim did the other night with that bunt. Harris, Albies, and Olsen take their leads. 1-0 missed the inside corner with a fastball. Good situation here for Eli, 2-0.
1: Yeah, Eli in a great spot. Last time he faced Griffin up in Washington, did take him deep. So we can go for a second one of those here. That'd be exciting.
0: The 2-0 pitch. Fouled back. Touched the cutter, and it came straight back into the screen. Now Griffin hoping for some of that swing and miss stuff that he displayed in the first couple of innings. He does have 5 strikeouts for the game, including one against Eli White in the second inning. Two balls and a strike. Lefty fires. And White with a ground ball to short. Taken by Abrams to second for one, over to first base, and they turn two. Just cannot buy a run. That's rough. And that ends the bottom of the fourth inning. No runs, 2 hits, no errors, 2 left. We go to the top of the fifth, no score.
2: Sale comes set. The pitch. Backdoor slider. Right on the black. 2 down.
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0: Four innings in the rearview mirror. We roll into the top of the fifth. No score. Braves and the Nationals. Northside Hospital Cancer Institute, one of the nation's leading and largest cancer programs. Northside is built to beat cancer. Dalen Lyle leads off with the Nationals. Perez back to work. First pitch, no problem with that sinker. In for a called strike, 0-1. 6-7-8 in the order for the Nationals. And the 0-1 pitch, fouled back 0-2. I think for the way that the fourth inning was setting up, in your mind you're thinking it's not a matter of will they score a run, it's how many. And then it just quickly evaporated, and another goose egg up there on the board. Runs have been hard to come by for both teams in this series as they split the first two games. 0-2 to Lyle. Outside with a fastball.
1: Yeah, Eli White, the single fastest player on the field for either team, and for him to get doubled up, that means, A, he smoked it, and B, it was a really nice turn by the Nats middle infield.
0: 1-2 to Lyle. Missed outside, 2-2. You were impressed with that throw by Nunez, weren't you?
1: I was. Nunez, little guy, you know, very fast, leads the league in stolen bases. But, man, did he let that one fly. I mean, it was a rocket throw from second to first. Mm.
0: Perez, two strikeouts in the game, 2-2 pitch. Chop foul off the plate by Lyle. Still 2-2 on Dalen Lyle. Lyle, 23 years old. And the 2-2 pitch on the way to him. Cranked to deep right, flying back quickly to the wall and off the bricks, bounding past Eli White. Picking it up is Michael Harrison, right center, backing the play. And by the time he lobs in, it's a double by Dalen Lyle as he just hit a wall ball to the Chop House.
1: And we're just talking about that double play, Eli White. TV just showed a replay of Ozzie Albies, you know, very athletically jumping out of the way of that ground ball before it got to Abrams. If Ozzie had the frame of mind, he should have stuck his foot in front of that thing. But dead ball, one out, inning continues instead of
0: a double play.
1: Yeah, exactly.
0: Yeah. Runner at second for Jacob Young. And Young swings and lines one up the middle, base hit. Lyle had to make sure it was going to go through, so he just now arrives at third base. Throw comes all the way into Olson, who cuts it back of the mound. And they're at first and third. That was whistled right up the middle, but Lyle didn't know for sure if it was going to make its way through. And it did, so they're at the corners now after two very hard hit balls, the double by Lyle and the single by Young. No one out for Nassim Nunez. I'll tell you, this has been a little thread that we've seen in this series is the bottom of the Nationals' order being pretty productive. They've had some tough outs. Been a good theme for them to have that productivity at the bottom of the order. Nassim Nunez takes a ball outside. In fact, last night, Jorbeet Bibas batting eighth, 2-for-4 the homer. Kieber Ruiz batting ninth, 1-for-3 the double. And then the night before, Young, Millis, Nunez, they were all on base at least once and all had a base hit. 1-0 pitch. Nunez takes a change for a strike. Nunez is a switch hitter. He bats from the right side, but he'd still be a tough one to double up because of the speed that he possesses. 1-1 pitch. Missed the outside corner. Two balls and a strike. Nunez has hit into one double play this season. Meanwhile, Didier Fuentes up and tossing in the Braves bullpen. No score in the top of the fifth. 2-1 pitch whacked into right field. That's going to put the Nationals on the board. A one-hopper to Eli White. RBI single by Nassim Nunez, and it's 1-0 Washington.
1: You're talking about how productive the bottom of this Nats lineup has been, and that fits, right? They're the number one offense in the league in terms of runs per game, and you don't get there just by having two or three good hitters. You get there by having a 1 through 9 of guys that can handle the bat.
0: Now they're hoping for a big inning. This has gone double, single, single from the 6, 7, and 8 hitters. And here comes Kieber Ruiz. Meanwhile, Jeremy Hefner, Braves pitching coach, visiting with the battery of Leon and Perez. And Fuentes still tossing in the bullpen for the Braves. 1-0 Washington.

0: Keibert Ruiz is 0 for 1 with a ground out to third. Ruiz with a ground ball to third. Riley rifles down to second. There's one. Ozzy whips it to first. There's two. That's a big double play that the Braves needed. Fifth double play that Ruiz has hit into this season. And over to third base now for Young with two down.
1: Another nice double play turn, this time by the Braves. Luckily, Keibert Ruiz, one of the few guys in the Nats lineup that is a little bit below average speed. He's a plodding catcher. That played in the Braves' favor there.
0: Yeah, we're just talking about double plays for Nassim Nunez. I couldn't even get to the thought in my head of you got a much better shot of getting this guy to turn into two than Nunez, and sure enough, he did. So now James Wood to the plate. Wood takes a front door curveball. That's a beautiful pitch in there for a called strike. Wood with a ground out to first, also a walk back in the first inning. 1-0 Nationals, 0-1 pitch. That's over for a strike as well. Here's Perez's 74th pitch of the game. Missed the inside corner with a cutter. Had a good idea about it.
1: Boy, that's a pitcher's pitch, the front door cutter, especially the high risk against the power James Wood possesses.
0: 1-2. Outside 2-2. We can go back to it.
1: Yeah, front door cutter, we call that a black belt level pitch because it takes a lot of skill and some fortitude to throw that one, especially on an 0-2 count.
0: Maybe you can go Bruce Lee on him right here then. 2-2 pitch. Chopped off the plate up the first baseline. Going to be a tough play. Perez gloves, throws over in time. Nice play by Martin. High level of difficulty with that play defensively. And Perez makes it, but a run for the Nationals. On three hits, no errors, and a man left. We go to the bottom of the fifth inning, 1-0 Washington.
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0: Some good defense there in the top of the fifth inning. The double play turned by Riley, Albies, and Olsen. Then that terrific play by Martin Perez. That'll make the defense that inning our truest play of the game. 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Here's Ha-Sung Kim. First pitch on the way to Ha-Sung Kim. A little bit up and in. One ball and no strikes. 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Foul ground, third base side. Drifting now is Meade at the railing out of room. That lands on the rooftop of the Nationals dugout. Lands about four rows back. 1-1. Alongside Darren O'Day and our producer-engineer, Jonathan Chadwick. Ben Ingram here with you. Rain picks back up here in Atlanta. And Kim takes a changeup for a strike. Kim takes ball a little bit low.
1: Weather radar looking pretty grim right now, partner.
0: Oof. Looking down there at the railing of the third base dugout. There's a pop-up. Drifting back now, second baseman Nassim Nunez. Still back, and he'll be caught off by his center fielder, Jacob Young, who has run right up on him. Make the catch, one down. Yeah, down there in the other end of the Nationals dugout, the grounds crew all gathered together. Must be about a dozen of them. Like they're ready to storm the field and jump into action. As soon as there's a stoppage in the action, they might be out there tending to the field. Hopefully they don't have to pull the tarp anytime soon, but like you mentioned, that forecast doesn't look good. 1-0 Nats in the bottom of the fifth inning. Sandy Leon takes the bat and runs the barrel between his legs to get some of that water off of it. There's a called strike on the inside corner, trying to keep the barrel clean and keep his powder dry. 0-1 on Sandy Leon. Here it is from Foster Griffin, and he swings and misses at a high changeup. Not with urgency, but fans by the dozens are making their way up the aisles and to the overhang. Big chopper off the plate up the third baseline. Meade charges, takes it, fires over, bang, bang, play, and they got him. Now, that's about anybody else in the order. They likely beat it out, but Sandy just couldn't quite leg it out. And two down.
1: Yeah, it never ceases to amaze me the internal clock these major league infielders have. Curtis Meade originally looked like he was going to come up and make that a do-or-die play, and then he realized Sandy Leon. He's good at a lot of things. One of them is not running fast, so just in time there for Curtis Meade.
0: Well, two down for Ronald Acuna. 1-0 Washington, bottom of the fifth. Acuna takes a called strike. Folks, you ever wonder what a home run tastes like? Let me tell you, it's a little peppery, a little tangy, and a lot like the original Louisiana brand hot sauce. The official hot sauce of the Atlanta Braves. It's Louisiana Hot. Buy you some. Now, time called. Home plate umpire Brock Ballew granting time to Ronald, who adjusts his left batting glove. A run on 5 hits for the Nationals. No runs, 3 hits for the Braves. 0-1 cutter misses inside. 1-1. Those flags out in right center barely moving. And a steady rain falling. For Griffin, this will be his 71st pitch of the game. And Acuna takes a ball low. The Braves can't score here. It'd be a 14-inning stretch without a run.
1: Yeah, the Braves are at least making Foster Griffin work a little bit harder these last two innings. You know, he's not just toying with them like he was there early.
0: 2-1 outside, 3-1. Ronald takes his right hand, runs it across the bill of his helmet, knocking some of those hanging water drops away. Hitters count. Let's see if Griffin will make a mistake. Here it is to Acuna, fought off foul. Good catch made by a fan down there along the first base line. Bases empty, two down. 3-2 pitch. Ronald swings and tips it into the mitt for strike three. That's now 14 consecutive innings without a run for the Braves. We go to the top of the sixth inning, 1-0 Washington.
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0: Braves just took the field a few seconds ago. Perez continues his warm-up pitches. It's 1-0 Washington into the top of the sixth inning. In between innings, head grounds crew keeper Scott Beam was out there visiting with Ron Culpa, the third base umpire and crew chief, and showing him his forecast on his phone so they could make a decision on what they want to do here between tarping the field or continuing to play. And if you're like us, we've looked at the forecast, and it does not look good at all. And it looked like they were about to tarp the field. In fact, they brought the tractors out to attach to the tarp to roll it out to the left field and then put it on. And then Ron Culpa looked at the forecast and said, nope, get them out of here. We're going to keep playing.
1: It was a false start on the tarp crew.
0: They were ready.
1: Once the game starts, the game is in the hands of Ron Culpa, the crew chief. So before the game, the Braves made that decision to delay the game. Once the game starts, umpires have it.
0: So he looked at that forecast and said, nope, we're going to keep going. Curtis Meade, first pitch swinging. And he skies one way up in the air to medium depth left field. Mauricio Dubon under it, looking up into the cloudy sky, makes a two-handed grab and one down in the sixth inning. Napa is a proud partner of your Atlanta Braves. With America's largest network of parts and care, Napa has all the bases covered when it comes to your ride. Didier Fuentes back up and tossing in the Braves' bullpen. Well, the only run came last inning on an RBI single by Nassim Nunez. There's a ball, though, to Andres Chaparro. Chaparro 0 for 2. Takes a ball low and in. They list this guy at 6 feet, 200 pounds. And I'm not buying either one of them. Looks about like 5'10", about 235. He's tatted head to toe. 2-0 pitch in for a called strike. I mean, he looks like a bouncer at a nightclub.
1: Yeah, I don't know if I'd feel comfortable walking by him in a dark alley late at night.
0: He means business. Here's a 2-1 pitch on the way to Chaparro. Takes ball outside. Yeah, very intimidating stature, Andres Chaparro.
1: He's got a built-in Halloween costume. Just put some earrings on and call yourself a pirate.
0: Yeah. 3-1 pitch. Outside, ball four. Second walk allowed by Perez.
1: Speaking of Pirates, I had heard an interesting fact the other day. You know, Pirates are always depicted as wearing big gold earrings.
0: Okay.
1: I learned that was because if they were in a foreign land and they died, you could take the earrings off and pay for their funeral. There you go.
0: Here's C.J. Abrams. He said foul down the right field line. Where? What were you reading to come across that nugget? Was this a show or is this you're reading?
1: It was on Twitter. You know, one of the guys I followed posts interesting facts. And Morgan Freeman, who you always see wearing gold earrings,
0: yeah,
1: same thing. He's an open ocean sailor. So he's carried on that tradition.
0: 0-1 pitch to Abrams, a little bit low and outside. So they did that just so their funeral could be paid for.
1: Right. Because, you know, they're always sailing into unknown ports and live a pretty dangerous lifestyle, I would say. So a little insurance on their ears.
0: It's funny you say that. Here's a 1-1 pitch. That'll be sent foul. Because apples to oranges at best. I was listening to a podcast one time. Had some ex-military guys doing the podcast. Special Forces, Berets, SEALs, etc., Rangers. There's the 1-2 pitch on the way to C.J. Abrams. And Abrams pops it up. Foul ground. Leon sheds the mask. Looks up. He's under it. Makes the catch right outside the batter's circle. And two down. And he said it's not uncommon for those guys who are undercover a lot of times to wear really luxurious watches in case they're in a situation where they have to bargain for their life or bargain for the life of somebody else and they don't have cash on them, they can offer up a watch. Similar.
1: I like it.
0: Yeah. 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Introduce you to Didier Fuentes when we come back. 1-0 Washington in the top of the sixth.
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0: That's one Braves zero as we continue the top half of the sixth. Martin Perez exits the game after 5 2/3 sharp innings, giving up one earned run. He is responsible for Chaparro on first after a leadoff walk there. Perez finishes with two strikeouts. On to relieve him, young right-handed flamethrower Didier Fuentes. Fuentes has pitched in 11 games this season, sporting a 2.79 ERA, 23 strikeouts, 19 1/3 innings pitched.
1: There to greet him, Dylan Cruz. 1-0 Washington, top of the sixth inning. Runner at first, two down. Rain still lightly falling here in Atlanta. Huge swing and a miss at the first pitch slider. Lots of finals around Major League Baseball. Of course, our game started at 4:30. Most of the other games starting around 1:30. Nothing at one on Dylan Cruz. And Cruz pulls it foul down the left field line. Phillies were defeated by the Guardians. So the Guardians won the rubber game of that series in Philadelphia. 3-1 was the final score. And also the Marlins finished off a sweep of the Mets. They shut them out 4-0. And the Marlins sweep that one versus New York. Oh, 2 to Cruz. Swung on, missed. Strikes him out with a high fastball. And that ends the top of the sixth inning. We go to the bottom of the sixth. Braves trailing 1-0.
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0: Nationals 1, Braves nothing into the bottom of the sixth inning alongside Darren O'Day. Ben Ingram here with you. Rain continues to fall, and Braves and Nationals continue to play. We can play through this right now. I just hope it doesn't get any harder. In fact, they just had to swap out rosin bags. That last one, a little bit too damp to continue with. It'll be Dubon, Olsen, and Albies for the Braves in the bottom of the sixth inning. And it's also the Georgia Lottery home run jackpot inning. Tell you about our contestant after the first pitch to Dubon. He takes a called strike. If the Braves hit a homer here in the bottom of the sixth inning, our contestant Crystal Davison from Douglasville, Georgia, won $1,450. And if you'd like to enter for your chance to win at least $1,000 from the Georgia Lottery, swing and a miss by Dubon, visit 680thefan.com/GA Lottery. Georgia Lottery today could be the day. Let's hope so. No runs here would mean a drought of 15 consecutive innings for the Braves. 0-2 pitch, up and in, 1-2. We're giving you some of those final scores in the top of the inning. Those scores are brought to you by Saia, the official freight carrier of the Atlanta Braves. 1-2, and Dubon with a fly ball to center. Jacob Young casually backing to his left. Waits on it to come down, makes the squeeze, one down. Let's pause 10 seconds for station identification. This is the Atlanta Braves Radio Network.
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0: One out of the bottom of the sixth inning. A lot of what we're seeing today just feels like a continuation of yesterday, where neither team was scoring much at all. Nats won yesterday 2-0. They're leading today 1-0. Matt Olson takes the ball outside. I can hear that thunder in the distance. 1-0 pitch. Olson takes the ball low and outside.
2: You said the Braves are in an offensive drought, haven't scored in 14 change innings. That's about the last word on my mind right now. We got over 6 inches of rain last night in my neighborhood.
0: My goodness.
2: An absolute flood.
0: 2-0 pitch, a little bit off the plate. You almost had to paddle to work today. Matt Olson, who had the count go to 3-0, will have this pitch challenged by Kibert Ruiz. And this is a strike. So it goes from a 3-0 count to a 2-1 count as that's overturned.
3: Challenge successful. Strike call.
0: Olson doubled the lead off the fourth and was left stranded at third. Takes a huge hack and a miss at a sweeper. Make it a 2-2 count. Well, it's very gray in every single direction. It's darker gray down the right field line. Slightly lighter down the left field line, but raining and looking like more is on the way.
2: How many shades of gray would you say?
0: About 50. 2-2. Olson fouls it back. He put that on a tee for me. I mean, was there another answer? I've never even seen the movies, but that 2-2 on Matt Olson.
2: Maybe watch it on the flight today.
0: I think I'll pass on that one. Here's the 2-2 pitch on the way to Matt Olson. There's a ball high. Can you imagine the ribbing I'd take from playing full of guys if I'm watching that? 3-2 on Matt Olson.
2: It is pretty grim out here, though, folks. It's a palette of gray out there.
0: Everybody on the field soaked right now. There's the 3-2 pitch. Olson with a bouncer over the mound, charging in Abrams. Gloves on the grass, throws high, but bringing it down Chaparro. Not an easy play. He circled around the back of second, then charged in onto the grass. That's a 6-3 put out, two down at the bottom of the sixth inning.
2: I don't know if you noticed that Ben Griffin was going to reach behind his back and make an attempt at that ground ball, and he didn't. And we talked about that 2 nights ago with Didier Fuentes was pitching, where he reached out, tried to make a miracle play, and Ozzie was standing right behind him for what would have been an easy out. So, more of a veteran pitcher able to hold back there.
0: Yeah, it's a great example of exactly what you're talking about the other night. That'll be fouled off into the third deck along the first base line. Been a good day for Ozzie versus Griffin. Just Not too many guys on base for him. He's 2-for-2 with two singles. Oh, one's in fouled on the right field line, slicing into the seats. The base hit by Chadwick Tromp in the 11th inning Friday night has scored Eli White the last time the Braves scored a run. They just keep thinking inning by inning. Surely this is the one they break through. They've been close. 0-2 is high, 1-2. In fact, their best chance in this game was in the fourth inning. Braves had Olsen, Albies, and Harris aboard with one out, and then a 6-4-3 double play ball. 1-2 pitch, pulled foul. You'd imagine in between innings they'll continue to put some of that drying agent around the infield. It's starting to show a bit of a sheen over there at third base. Taking on more and more water with each passing minute. 1-2 pitch. Ozzie with a fly ball to right field. Dylan Cruz back into his left, slows, makes the catch 15 feet from the warning track. Braves go down in order for the fourth time in six innings. We've completed six. We go to the top of the seventh. 1-0 Washington.
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0: Into the top of the seventh. 1-0 Washington. The one tally coming in the top of the fifth inning on the base hit by Nassim Nunez to drive in this man, Dalen Lyle. Lyle leads it off. Lyle led off the top of the fifth inning with a double. And he's the man who scored. Pitch on the way to Lyle. And a called strike from Didier Fuentes. Another lengthy discussion between Scott Beam, the grounds crew keeper, head grounds crew keeper, and crew chief Ron Culpa in between innings. 0-1 fouled back. And rain picking up even more so now. And here we go. They're going to take the teams off the field. So as of 6:06 Eastern, they're going to tarp this thing. We're in a delay. And what I was going to get to is just watching in between innings. It's moment by moment.
1: Yep.
0: And this cell that's really settling in on us now, they're probably hoping maybe we'd miss that, but it's on us now, and there are suddenly curtains of rain coming down. And we are going to stop this thing at 6:06 Eastern with a score 1-0 Washington into the top of the seventh. So coming up, it's the ServPro Rain Delay Show. 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Barrett Salee will be with you on the backside of this break. We're in a rain delay, 1-0 Washington in the seventh.
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1: And just like that, we are back in the Truist Studios here in the Battery, Atlanta. 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Of course, if you missed it, we were about 20 minutes late to start this game. And right before the second rain delay, it absolutely unloaded here. We can barely see outside the window of our studios here in the Battery, Atlanta. I mean, it is raining sheets right now. Thunder all over the place. I just saw a bolt of lightning. So we're going to be here for a while, folks. 404-231-1680 if you want to get in touch with us. Again, second rain delay of the afternoon. Braves down 1-0. Didier Fuentes has thrown two strikes in the top of the seventh. So that's where we are right now. 404-231-1680. Again, Serve Pro. When disaster strikes, call Serve Pro and make it like it never even

0: Wait, there's some lightning.
1: By the way, I got two questions for you.
0: Okay, what do you got?
1: So number one, do you think the Braves are going to keep up their record this season of being number one in the entire league?
0: Yeah, you know, I think it, in terms of the NL East, yeah, I do. I think they're going to be atop the NL East right now. I think this, yes, the 15-inning scoring drought's a problem. But, yeah, I do think that. Now, as far as Major League Baseball, I mean, the Rays are, what, 0.02 of a percentage point above us right now. But, yeah, I mean, in terms of the National League East, yes, I do think that the lead is too big to overcome at this point.
1: And I got one more question for you.
0: What you got?
1: Do you think the blooper burger is ever going to come back? I called you about 1 year ago about it, but I never got an answer.
0: You know what? I don't know if it's ever going to come back. The blooper burger was fantastic. There is that giant one that's available right now for $45, and I've tried that, and it's fantastic. But I have not heard anything about the blooper burger.
2: They have a blooperito now.
0: They have a blooperito?
2: Yeah.
0: I have not seen this, it's and delicious. I'm there every day. Yeah, where is this located?
2: Second level, like 218. I got it yesterday. It's just a bunch of meat, fried burrito.
0: That sounds fantastic. That voice you hear is Joe Virgin, who makes this whole thing happen, makes this whole thing work. You went to your first game of the year last year. You didn't come into work. You actually just went across the street next to your work.
2: Oh, yeah. It was my first game in two seasons.
0: Yeah, that didn't work out very well.
2: I'm always here.
0: It didn't work out very well at all.
2: I'm not a good luck charm.
0: No, you're not. For those who aren't here, it is pouring, and the video they just showed on Braves Vision, apparently the tarp did not cover all of the first baseline. I don't know what they just put down, but they got it covered, whatever it was. They got covered. So, yeah, it's not looking good out there. 404-231-1680. Appreciate the call, Alex. Safe travels home from the red deck. I would imagine there are a lot of people scrambling for their vehicles right now. Let's go to Sam in Winder. What's up, Sam? How are you?
3: Hey, Barrett. I'm doing really well. How are you?
0: You know what? I'm dry here in the studios, which honestly is better than a lot of people that I think were out there in the battery right now.
3: Certainly. And I've got several questions that I could ask you.
0: All right.
3: But I think I'll... would you prefer that I keep it to just one or two?
0: Whatever you got, man. We're going to be here for a while.
3: Okay. First of all, where did this storm come from? Because where I am in Winder, it's been raining off and on all day. Not right now, but I'm wondering if it came up from near us.
0: It did not come from Winder, no. It's been, all this stuff's been south, and it is moving quickly towards us. But I think for, I'm not a professional meteorologist, but it feels like it's going to be here for a while.
3: Okay. All right. The first question that I've got is about our catching situation. If there's one player on this roster who I feel really, really bad for, it's Sean Murphy. I was really excited when we first traded for him because he has been historically one of the best catchers in the league. Currently, when he's healthy,
0: yeah,
3: and not actively trying to play through an injury, which really bugs me. I forget which season exactly it was where he did that, but he tried to play through an injury, didn't let the team know, and really struggled because of it. So my question about Sean is, do you think the Braves try to hold on to him? Or trade him away, because if we can keep him and it makes sense financially, and it definitely makes sense competitively, because you would have a starting catcher as your backup, and not many teams can say that. Catching is pretty thin across the league as far as I'm aware.
0: Well, I think with Sean, the trading him would be very difficult right now because you would be selling low. His struggles are well documented, and the contract

0: is just too much to take on. So I think you would have to find somebody, or you would have to eat a lot of that money if you're the Braves, and I just don't see them doing that. I will say with Sean, I think, yes, defensively, he's a great catcher. I do think right now he's a liability at the plate. So if that changes, then great, but I just think trading him would be almost impossible right now unless you're really, really trying to, or really willing to eat a lot of money.
1: Yeah, I agree. It would make much more sense to keep him around, at least to see what he's got left in the tank.
0: Yeah. And there's almost no way to avoid that too. Again, because you're not going to be able to release him, and you're not going to be able to trade him really. So, I think for Sean and for the Braves, you just kind of have to let it ride with where it is right now, and let the chips fall where they may. Appreciate the call, Sam. 404-231-1680 if you want to get in touch with us. A lot of puddles on the field right now looking at Braves vision. A lot of standing water. So hopefully we get this one in. Hopefully we finish things up and they get that water off the ground. The field looks like in bad shape right now. Let's go to Travis in Wellington, North Carolina. What's up, Travis?
2: It's dry. It's dry here. Where do the Braves stay while they're in home? Do they own homes there in Atlanta, or do they just rent places there in Atlanta?
0: A lot of people own houses here. I think with some of the players who have bounced around, they rent. They get townhouses somewhere around here, live with their families at home in the off season. I think Chris Sale has a place here, but also goes home in the off season to Central Florida. So, it's kind of the same everywhere. If you want to stay somewhere else, you can. I think the team covers local housing if you want to keep where you stay where you are, but also have some sort of home base here. So, I guess it's up to the individual. And I know a lot of people do, a lot of players do stay and have houses here full-time, if not full-time, certainly part-time. Let's go to Belvin in Savannah. What's going on?
3: Yes, hi. I wish we could get some of that rain here in Savannah.
0: You know what? You can take some of ours if you want. Just come back up here and take it.
3: The reason I'm asking, I've been a Braves fan for over 50-some years. And this particular year, I cannot get the Braves on TV. I have cable. I have everything. I got the sports package. But every time the Braves play, home or away, they block it out. Why is that? They won't give me any answer at Xfinity.
0: You should be able to have it on Xfinity. If you have Xfinity, you should have Braves Vision. We have Xfinity in the studios, and we have it on Braves Vision. I think for one, I think you might have to upgrade your boxes, and that's what we had to do in the studio because we had some older ones. But they do that; they should do that for free. And if you have Xfinity, it's there for you.
3: No, they said it's just blocked out. Whether they're playing on TBS, I have the full package. I get all the games on MLB, but I cannot get the Braves every time they have it on MLB. They show another game or just show some other type of activity.
0: Well, yeah, if it's on MLB Network, you're in the footprint in Savannah. So if they say it's on MLB Network, it's not. It would be on Braves Vision because that is only for the out-of-market game. So if it says it's on MLB Network or TBS, those are the national broadcasts. Those are not the local broadcasts. You would need to get Braves Vision, and you should have Braves Vision if you have Comcast. If you don't, you should definitely call them because it is available on Comcast. You just might have to upgrade your hardware a little bit, but that they would do that for free. So it's if you have Comcast, it's definitely available for you. There's no doubt. But if you're trying to watch it on ESPN or MLB Network or TBS, those are the national broadcasts that that local fans in the local footprint are not supposed to be able to watch.
3: That's all I get, and I haven't been able to get the Braves games at all. Now, they're supposed to be on the MLB right now, and they're showing...
0: Right, but that's because it's on Braves Vision locally. It's not supposed to be on MLB Network for you in Savannah. It won't be, because that is a national...
3: Well, how do I get Braves locally?
0: I
3: didn't have any problems with that until this year.
0: Well, if you have Braves Vision, if you have Comcast, it's on channel 1254. 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It's on channel 1254. 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Or if you have Comcast, you should already have it. You should definitely call them and say, why don't I get this? And it's probably just an upgrade in your hardware. But if you're trying to watch on MLB Network right now, you're not supposed to have it. That is only for the out-of-market folks. And same thing with TBS games on Tuesday. Let's go to Mike in Quitman, Georgia. What's up, Mike?
4: Hey, good afternoon. I just was listening before the game started, and y'all were talking about Jesse Chavez. He's the bullpen coach for the Giants.
0: Yes, he is.
4: That was part of the conversation.
0: Yes, he is. He's the bullpen coach for the Giants. He retired. Announced his retirement on that Foul Territory podcast that they have. He's good for him. Enjoying life as an assistant.
4: Right. What a great career he had. And I enjoy watching the Braves. Enjoy listening to y'all on 680 The Fan. And down here in South Georgia, we're getting some rain too, so we really needed it though. Real dry.
0: Well, hopefully it stops here and we get to play at some point. But yes, thank you for listening, Mike, down in Quitman, Georgia. And of course, what he's talking about is the 680 The Fan app, which is the flagship of the Braves Radio Network. You can download that, listen to any game anywhere in the world on the 680 The Fan app. Let's go to Spencer in North Carolina. What's up, Spencer?
5: Hey, how's it going, guys? Good afternoon. Hope you all, pretty much, keep it short, but I love the catching situation that's going on right now. We got a bunch of guys, kind of rotating due to injuries, but I love it. Drake Baldwin, first inning home run is always one I'm looking at. But really, I just want to say it is damn fun to watch this team and, chop on. Go Bravos.
0: Go Bravos, Spencer. Yeah, it's a lot of fun. I like our catching situation, too, because with Drake, you are able to use him as a designated hitter and get somebody out there who can be a pure defensive catcher like we see with Sandy Leone right now. And look, Sean Murphy's going to have to hit. I think at this point, when he comes back, he's going to have to prove that he's capable of being a weapon offensively. But man, with Drake Baldwin, what a luxury to have a guy who is a top-tier catcher who can play every day as a designated hitter, too. It's a great situation. There's no doubt about that. Let's go to Reed in Charleston, South Carolina. What's up, Reed?
6: Hey, how you doing, Brett?
0: Doing well.
6: Good, good. I have two quick questions for you. I'm another lifetime Braves fan for over 52 years, so go Bravos always. But I know you're pressed for time, so I'll give you two quick questions. One of them is that I was wondering if you think that the Braves would maybe get one extra power bat in a trade during the season, because when we struggled like this, it was almost like 1993 when we were doing really well, but then we got Fred McGriff, and then the Braves really took fire after that. So maybe if you think we might get one more power bat in a trade.
0: Yeah, I think it would have to depend on where you would need a bigger bat. I would say probably in the outfield would be the one where you look at. I mean, I don't think you're going to get a shortstop. And honestly, I think Mauricio Dubon could absolutely be the starting shortstop. And I think with Ha-Seong Kim, it's still sort of wait and see. But you got to keep Mauricio Dubon in the lineup. Luckily, he can play everywhere. It would probably be an outfield bat. I just don't know what's going to be available. The problem now is that everybody's in the playoff race for way too long before you figure out if you're buyers or sellers. That wouldn't surprise me. I just think for this particular lull, though, 15 straight scoreless innings, that's all it is. I mean, the lineup itself, top to bottom, is still very, very dangerous. 404-231-1680 if you want to get in touch with us. This is the Serve Pro Rain Delay Show. And, of course, it's brought to you by Serve Pro, the official restoration company of the Atlanta Braves. When disaster strikes, call Serve Pro to make it like it never even happened. Let's go to James. What's going on, James? How are you?
7: Hey, how are you?
0: Doing well, man.
7: Good. I just called in. I had a couple questions. You think in the next few decades we might see a pitcher with 15 consecutive seasons with 15 or more wins? And secondly, do you think that pitchers in the future will ever have the durability of the pitchers of the 90s?
0: No, I don't. And I don't think that, okay, you're going to get me on a tangent with pitching arms right now. because no, I don't think so. I think with pitching nowadays, I have a 14-year-old, he plays travel ball, and a lot of these coaches will focus on velocity at a very young age because they know these kids are going to get to college or get drafted with velocity. But as a result, their arms wear down. They have to. 15 years ago, it was unheard of to have a second Tommy John surgery. Now it happens all the time. So these arms wear down, and so you're not going to see them even qualify for wins. I mean, five and dive players, pitchers, that's the norm now. So I just don't think, unless they change the definition of wins, I don't see how that can possibly happen just because these arms are so worn out by the time, you know, you get to the major leagues, even by the time you get to the minor leagues at this point. So, you know, yeah, I think, and again, you can get me on a tangent all day long on this. The wear and tear that these travel ball coaches put on pitchers is very unhealthy. But the problem is the colleges and the high school coaches and the minor league coaches, they have to make their money. They have to stay employed. So they need a guy that can throw 90 coming out of high school. The problem is that guy's thrown 90 since he was about 13 years old and his arm's about to fall off. So, you know, it's a rough situation because, again, you know, you have guys who just simply can't go five innings and qualify for a win. And I've said this on the pregame show for quite a little while now. And Chris Domino, my co-host, agrees with me. You're going to have, I think, a lot of money pushed toward piggyback guys. You're not going to have full starters that go six, seven, eight innings. You're not going to even have that expectation for, you know, your number four, what used to be your number four starter or your number five starter. You're going to have those guys go four innings and have somebody else that can come right behind them that goes four innings. And that guy is going to be very well compensated moving forward. You don't see that yet. But I do think the Braves right now, with how they're operating the starting rotation, you're starting to see that sort of develop, and you know that they're kind of the trailblazer in the sense that, you know, you kind of have set up at least first month and a half of the season. Okay, you're going to have Martin go for a little while with Fuentes available. You're going to have Grant go with you know Martin available behind him. I think that's going to become more the norm, and as a result, you're not going to see starting pitchers get to 15 wins rarely. I mean, if ever. I do think, though, you look at Aaron Ashby in Milwaukee, he's got, what, 9 wins right now? You're going to see a lot of relievers with a lot of those wins because they don't have to pitch very long in order to qualify for a win. So it's a changing world. There's no doubt about that. But a lot of the reason that you're seeing the situation is because a lot of these kids' arms get worn down way too early in youth baseball and travel ball and places like that. Let's go to Eric in Marietta. What's up, Eric? How are you?
8: Hey, man. I just I had a question. Kind of the big elephant in the room is, what do we do with Ha-Seong Kim? You know, we paid a lot of money for this guy, and obviously he didn't have a spring training, and you know, we're seeing the rust start to break off, but he's just taking some of the goofiest swings I've ever seen. and, you know, he's letting these 81 mile per hour changeups middle go right by him. I mean, it's just really weird to see him. So what do we do with him?
0: Well, you know, Eric, I think they're still going to give him a chance. It is still relatively early in terms of his return. I understand the frustration because it has not been a a very nice return to the lineup. I think for Ha-Sung Kim, I would say he's very disappointed with it as well, because he wasn't really bad in his rehab starts and suddenly comes up to the major league ball club and can't hit. They're going to give him as much run as possible. And I think that is it's helpful on top they benefit because they have a guy in Dubon who can back him up. That's going to probably start in left field more times than not also. So the positional versatility is there. So if you have, if you need to give Ha-Sung Kim a day off, you put Dubon at short, you bring Yaz in the outfield or Eli White or whatever, it doesn't matter. And I think for Ha-Sung Kim, that's kind of a double-edged sword, though, because you want to get at-bats, but you also want to make sure maybe you get a reset every once in a while. So I do think it's a little bit premature, though, to just pull the plug, because while he has not been historically the best shortstop from an offensive standpoint, he's still pretty solid. So too early to pull the plug quite yet. 404-231-1680, if you want to get in touch with us. The rain's kind of stopped at this point, and looking at the TV right now, it's the tarp is off the field. They're about to roll it back up, but there is standing water everywhere. I mean, everywhere. So it's going to take a little time to clean all of this up. I will say, as somebody who grew up in this area and a 45-year-old, I'm old enough to remember when this field was on a detention pond. So maybe it's still there and they can just flush that water into the pond underneath it. But no, they have a great drainage system here. So hopefully they get it cleaned up relatively quickly. But it's there is standing water all over the place. But they are taking the tarp off. It looks like they're thinking about rolling it up at some point. So hopefully we get some baseball here relatively soon. 404-231-1680 if you want to join us on the Surf Pro Rain Delay Show. Let's go to Calvin. What's up, Calvin? How are you?
9: Hey, how are you doing?
0: I'm doing good. How are you?
9: Good. Question, if you could speak real quickly, are you concerned at all about Acuna's performance with fastballs? I looked it up online, and it looks like he's the 16th worst hitter in baseball with fastballs right now. And that's his worst mark since his first recovery from ACL. So are we concerned about a lingering issue or anything like that? Thank you.
0: You know what, Calvin? I've seen that, and it's been brought up on a bunch of different websites and things like that. I'm not. And maybe that's just because I'm an optimist and I believe in Ronald, but I just think, to me, he's having a hard time getting into a groove. And this happened last year when he came back. We all remember the first pitch that he saw was a home run, but really that first half of the season after he came back, he wasn't that great. And before he got hurt 2 years ago, he was struggling too. But I still believe it's there. I just think he's maybe putting a little bit too much pressure on himself to get things going. I think he'll be fine. I mean, it's Ronald. I think he'll be fine. It's frustrating. I get it. A lot of people are frustrated with it. But, yeah, I think it'll be – he'll get going. He'll be back to his normal ways sooner rather than later. But, I get it. Got to wait for it. And I think when it does come, it's going to be wild. You're going to see him break out in a big way. We'll take a break. When we come back, more of your calls on the Surf Pro Rain Delay Show. 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
1: And welcome back into the Truist Studios here in the Battery, Atlanta. We are steps away from the right field gate at Truist Park, where the tarp is on the field again. Said the tarp was off the field, and the tarp was off the field momentarily. And now it is back on the field, but it's not raining, and fans are filtering back down to their seats. Still a lot of standing water on the field. So take all of that into consideration, and we don't know what's happening. That's basically what the story is. We don't know what's happening. But we do know that the Braves are down 1-0 in the top of the seventh. Didier Fuentes did come in through two pitches in the top of the seventh. Braves, 15 straight innings without a run. Hopefully that will change over the next three innings, because it does look, at least for now, like it has stopped raining. Hopefully we'll get some baseball in before the end of the day. 404-231-1680. Let's go to Josie in Marietta. What's going on?
2: Hey, Barrett. What's going on, brother?
1: Just hanging out in a studio watching watching a tarp on a baseball field.
2: Sounds exhilarating.
1: It is.
2: Well, my question is, we're in a summer reading challenge for the reading spot on the square, and one of the recommendations that you have to have is a sports book. Do you have any baseball or Braves-related books that you'd recommend?
1: Yes. Mark Bowman, who does covers the Braves for the Atlanta Journal-Constitution, I'm going to pull him up to make sure I get the right name, but Mark Bowman has a book that is really, really good, and I suggest you, here it is, it's The Franchise, A Curated History of the Atlanta Braves. It's a really good book. The foreword is by Chipper Jones, so it is, I would highly recommend that, The Franchise. It's by Mark Bowman, who covers the Braves for MLB.com.
2: Awesome. Sounds good.
1: All right. Thank you for calling, Josie. Let's go to, who's next? Howard in Noonan. What's up, Howard?
3: Hey, how's it going?
1: Doing well, man. How are you?
3: I'm good. I got a quick question I just want to get your thoughts on, and I know you're going to be the eternal optimist, but, you know, I've been a Braves fan since my dad woke me up to watch Game 6 of the 95 World Series. It seems like, you know, every year, when the Braves built this gigantic lead, when we get to the playoffs, either the players are tired or worn out, and we just go flatline in the playoffs. Like, I love what Walt White's doing, because you can always look back in the year and think there's 10 to 15 games they did win they should have won. And it seems like we're winning a majority of those games, but I'm concerned that come August and September, we're going to run out of gas, and then we're going to have another flatline performance in the playoffs. I just want to get your thoughts on that.
1: Yeah, you know, appreciate the call, Howard. I think there are two things on that. One, the way the, well, you know, I think for this team, you know, you're going to go through ups and downs. I think the being in the clubhouse, the way this team operates, the downs aren't going to last for very long. But, and I know what you're referring to is probably 2022 and 2023. The way the playoffs are now, the Braves just happen to get the full week off. And I remember in 2022, they played a couple of sim games. In 23, I think they played three or four and invited fans in for a couple of those. You know, I think so. It depends. Being there, I don't like the full week off. I think if you have to go for a full week off in going into the playoffs, that's actually not desirable. So I think that is probably what you're referring to, and there's not much the Braves can do about that. I think, but being around these players, I feel like there's enough leadership in that room that they will they'll be able to weather that storm if and when, and hopefully when it does happen. I don't think there's, I think this team's so full of great guys, but also position versatility, where you're going to give guys days off. And Walt said this when he got hired, that he's going to want to give some guys half days. And his definition of half days are days as a designated hitter, where you're off your feet, you're not playing in a game, And Ronald got one of those today. So I think you're going to see more of that as the season goes along. And that's going to benefit everybody. 404-231-1680. The tarp is off the field. That's the good news. The bad news is that the mud is on the field. And by mud, I mean a lot of mud. So if they, well, I would imagine if when they begin treating this field to restart play, it's going to take a long time because it looks really muddy out there. 404-231-1680. If you want to get in touch with us, who's next? David in Pensacola. What's going on, David?
4: Thank you, gentlemen. Y'all are doing a fantastic job. I love listening to Braves Radio. Been doing it for 50-plus years. Let me ask you, do they use virtual goggles or anything to prepare for some of these pitchers that they're up against? I've been watching the game day and other devices to keep up with the Braves, and God, I can't tell you how many pitchers I see out of the zone that we're swinging at. And I know Chipper's commented on it a little bit over the years, recent years. Anyway, your thoughts on whether or not they use, how sophisticated are they in this training with different pitchers and different batters and stuff?
1: Yeah,
4: thank you for taking my call.
1: Thank you very much, David. Thanks for listening down there in Pensacola, Florida. Every piece of technology is available, and I'm talking about every single thing you can possibly imagine is there for the players to use. You know, I think for the player himself, it's just about what they're comfortable with, right? It's about, you know, what they feel will help them the most. And, you know, I think for some guys, they want to look at the iPad. Some other guys don't. Some guys want to get treatment in the training room a lot. Some of them don't. And so it's just about, it's about the individual. But no, I mean, they have every piece of technology available to them. There are some training facilities here that have, you know, kind of more technology on top of what exists, you know, in the dugout, in the clubhouse. A place called Maven is one of those. So they can do whatever they want. Everything's available to them. As far as like Oculus AI type stuff, I personally haven't seen it down there. I'd be stunned if it wasn't available because it's available to my 14-year-old. He can go on Win Reality right now and pitch and hit against the guy that throws 102. So I would imagine, yeah, it's down there. Because again, if kids can do it, I would imagine. I haven't seen it, but I know it does exist. I've seen it and used it. And I would imagine every piece of technology is available for all of them. Let's go to who's next. Let's go to Jeff in Atlanta. What's up, Jeff? How are you?
5: Hey, how are you doing?
1: Doing well.
5: I just had a quick question. Listening to the game the other night, and I was just wondering how this works. As far as, do you remember when the ball was hitting the outfield and the two players ran into each other and the scorekeeper called it a double error?
1: Yes, yes.
5: Were they able to appeal it? Are they able to appeal it where it's a base hit, one error, errors?
1: Yeah, they changed it that day. They changed it right after the game to a triple and then Dom scoring from third on a throwing error. So they changed it right away. It was crazy that they would consider that that one, you know, two errors on that play. It was absolutely crazy. But no,
5: I've never seen two errors like that or listened to it. I listened to it on the radio on. And just to let y'all know, y'all are the most unbiased, you know, y'all are, it doesn't matter what team, y'all tell it like it is, which is always great, good or bad for the Braves, good or bad for the other team. But
1: thank you.
5: I like listening to y'all and just was curious how that works.
1: Yeah. Appreciate it, Jeff. Yeah. They changed it right away. And so I think this, you don't have to appeal it if the scorekeeper kind of recognizes, hey, screwed this up. Let's do something about it. You can appeal, you know, if it doesn't get changed right after the fact. But no, the Braves didn't even have to do that. I think everybody that watched that play were like, no, that's not two errors. That's a triple. Dom deserves a triple. And yes, he scored on an error. It's not an inside the park home run. But yeah, stuff like that happens. You know, there's some times where we're sitting in a press box and we hear a score or a scoring decision. We're like, that's not going to stay. That's not going to stay. They're going to change that one. Let's go to Jack in North Carolina. What's going on, Jack?
6: Hey, Barrett, how you doing?
1: Doing well. Dry, and I think everybody else is getting dry out there, including the field.
6: Well, that's great. I'm glad we'll get the game going again a little bit, hopefully, and hopefully it'll keep going. And also enjoy your podcast every day and all the work you guys do. I appreciate it. I live in the eastern part of North Carolina, about 8 miles from Virginia, and I live in the Nationals footprint, so to speak. So, but I get, in reference to the guy who was not able to get the Braves at all on anything, and he's trying his best and all that, MLB TV subscription, now maybe I'm misunderstanding how all this lays out, and not MLB Network, but I get all the games other than the National, when we play the Nationals, I get all the games on MLB TV subscription.
1: Yes, that
6: so is that not available to him, or am I just misunderstanding how all that?
1: Well, because you're in the Nationals footprint, you're considered out of market. So if you have MLB.TV, the Nationals games will be blacked out in your area. You would get all the Braves games just by virtue of that. If you're local or if you're in the Braves footprint, you go to Braves TV and you sign up there, and then you access that through the MLB app. It just automatically goes through there. But again, if you have Comcast, it should be available if you're in the footprint no matter what.
6: Okay, so the guy in Savannah, he wouldn't have a regular MLB TV subscription available because of being in the Braves footprint, is that correct?
1: Yeah, he would have to go, if he wanted to go through the internet, through streaming, he would have to go through Braves.TV and buy the subscription that way. But again, he said he had Comcast, and it's on, I'm watching it on Comcast right now. That's available for him. And like, again, look, this, I know there's a lot of frustration about the TV aspect of it. This is really, it's really no different in terms of which games are blacked out from a national perspective, because if MLB Network right now, has the game on outside of both footprints, right? Same thing was like that for Fox Sports Net games when it was on Fox Sports Net. Same thing with Bally. You know, it's just a different look right now, but it's the same general method when it comes to games that are on nationally, when they're not exclusive. And that's what today is. It's on MLB Network outside of the footprint, and it's on Braves Vision here, and Masson, I think Masson is the Nationals one, whatever it is. Let's go to, who's next? Terry. What's up, Terry? How are you?
7: Hey, how are you, my friend? I want to tell you that I have as much fun listening to these Rain Delay shows as I do 680 The Fan when the game is on.
1: I'll tell Matt Chertoff that. I'm sure he'll love it.
7: What I really wanted to do is to take you down memory lane and tell you that 50 years ago, when I was a teenager growing up down in a little town called Jessup, Georgia, in southeast Georgia, I used to listen to Milo Hamilton and Ernie Johnson. I had a smuggled radio in my bed when my parents made me go to bed. And I wanted to ask you if you had any names to drop, other people in your comrades in your profession over the years that you remember listening to. After those guys.
1: Yeah, I mean, I grew up in the 80s, so, you know, that group of force, Ernie, Joe, Chip, Pete Van Wehren, Skip, Pete Van Wehren, you know, that was my crew. Those were the guys that I grew up with. And back in those days, I don't know if you remember, they would do half the game on TV and then they'd swap. It'd be half radio, half TV. And at the middle of the fifth, they'd swap spots. And that's how I remember, you know, growing up, watching on TBS, knowing that, hey, I'd get all four of those guys during a television broadcast and vice versa if I was listening on the radio. That's the way, like, people my age, 45-year-olds, that's the way we grew up. We'd come home from school. We'd watch the Cubs on WGN with Steve Stone and Harry Carey. And then we'd go pretend to do homework and then come back and watch the Braves on TBS. That was the life, man. That was the life. Let's go. Who's next? Dylan in Tennessee. What's going on, Dylan?
8: Hey, guys. How's it going?
1: Doing
8: really,
1: well.
8: Really good to be on the show here. My wife and I are finishing up this is the last leg of a road trip in from Denver, Colorado.
1: Oh, nice.
8: We're officially relocating back to Atlanta. So appreciate you guys keeping us entertained here. I had a real quick question on Ronald Acuña Jr.'s future. I'm a huge Acuña fan, obviously. And with his contract coming up here shortly, you know, and the injury bug that he's caught here over the last, you know, couple of years, do you think, you think it's reasonable to re-sign him at this point? I mean, he's probably going to demand a pretty large contract, right? So, you know, what are your thoughts on that?
1: Yeah, I mean, I think he will demand a lot. There will be teams that even, you know, market value will throw even more money at Ronald. You know, they just will. They, whether he's hurt or not, whether he's injury prone or not, there will be people that see him and say, I don't care. Just going to throw a ton of money at him and make him say no. With that said, Ronald loves it here. I would be stunned if Ronald says, I willingly want to leave. I think he loves everything about this Braves organization. I would re-sign him if I'm Alex Anthopoulos. That would be a no-brainer in my mind. But you're going to have to pay, because I guarantee you there will be somebody who tries to overpay. So you got to be ready to open up that pocketbook, because yeah, he's going to be a very desired player once he becomes a free agent. Let's go to Maddox in Atlanta. What's up, Maddox? How are you?
9: Hello.
1: How you doing?
9: I'm doing good. How about you?
1: Doing well, man. What you got?
9: Last year I said that the Braves weren't doing good, but they've done a lot better. What do you think is the most impactful thing they have done this year?
1: Well, Maddox, that is a great question, and thank you very much for calling. Please call back during every Rain Delay show. We love having you. Yeah, I think the biggest thing to me is timely hitting. With runners in scoring position, the Braves have been... they're at or near the top of basically every meaningful statistic with runners in scoring position. Whereas last year, it was a 180-degree opposite, and the Braves couldn't win close games. They couldn't win one-run games. Now the confidence is there. You know, I said it yesterday that it seems like now it's different than thinking you're going to win and the expectation to win, because the Braves expect to win. That's why yesterday was so odd, because, you know, Jake Irvin comes out and he hadn't given up a hit, but he hurts his arm. He comes out and you're thinking, okay, you know, two run lead for the Nats. No problem. It's the Braves. They find a way. And it didn't happen. And that's odd. That's surprising. That's not what we're expecting, because this team truly believes that they're going to find a way. Whereas, you know, last year, it almost felt like there was a sense of impending doom. And that's, I think that just sort of exacerbated itself, you know, game after game after game. It's kind of hard to stay positive. But to me, though, it's runners in scoring position. That's the biggest thing. With runners in scoring position, the Braves have been awesome this year. And last year, it was the exact opposite. So appreciate the call, Maddox, again. Yeah, thank you for calling. Call every single Rain Delay show. We appreciate having you on. Let's go to Matt in Michigan. What's going on, Matt?
10: Hey, I'm listening to the radio. I love the Braves. I love Georgia, man. I drive through there twice a year going down to Florida, and I love Atlanta. But I'm trying to figure out why that the Braves are losing. They're the best team in baseball against the Nationals, and they only scored 3 runs.
1: Yeah, I mean, it's a little bit of a downturn in terms of the bats. You know, you're going to go down, you know, go through these lulls, you know, some positives, some negatives. I think we can't get spoiled with what we saw the first month and a half of the season, because I still think we have one of the best offenses in baseball. I think we have one of the best teams. I think we are the best team in baseball. Whatever the records are, I don't really care. But even the best teams in baseball go through 5-game losing streaks. Streaks where you can't, for whatever reason, hit the ball. That's going to happen. And I think it is happening right now for the Braves, because even though the Braves have, you know, they won 3 of 4 in Miami, the bats still really weren't there at all times. So, you know, I think it's just one of those things where, for whatever reason right now, you have some guys who are in a little bit of a slump. We did see Matt Olson get hit a double earlier today. Matt, of all the guys on the team, was in, I think, the biggest slump. So him getting that double is, I think, a chance for him, a good sign for him. But, you know, it's, again, you go through these things. It just happens. 404-231-1680 if you want to get in touch with us. Let's go to Stuart. What's going on, Stuart?
11: Hey, how are you?
1: Doing well, man. How about you?
11: I'm doing pretty good. Just got home from work, and I wanted to say I think the Braves are doing okay, but they're in a slump of hitting and scoring runs, and I wanted to get your thoughts on what you thought, and I hope they do well the rest of the season, and you'll have a good night.
1: Thank you very much, Stuart. Yeah, I mean, I think it's one of those parts of the year, times of the year. You can't score 8 runs every game. You can't score 9-10 runs every game. You can't, you know, go 6-for-10 with runners in scoring position every game. These teams go through that. I mean, it's just they go through that. And I think for this team, there's enough leadership within this clubhouse where they understand that there's no need to panic. There's no need to panic at all. That's why, you know, when stuff like this happens, there's no worry on my part. Yeah, I am an optimist. I've always been an optimist. But, yeah, I mean, I think for this particular team, you know, again, it's just one of those lulls. Just one of those lulls. Before we take some more calls, let's pause 10 seconds for station identification on the Atlanta Braves Radio Network.
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1: Welcome back. 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When disaster strikes, call Serve Pro to make it like it never even happened. More of your calls, 404-231-1680. Let's go to Ron out there in paradise in Hawaii. What's up, Ron?
13: Hey, how are you doing?
1: Doing well, man. How about you?
13: I'm living the dream.
1: There you go, man. In Hawaii, that's an easy thing to do, right?
13: If I was any better, I'd be twins.
1: That's nice.
13: I'll tell you what, I've been here for 10 years. And for 10 years, I've been listening to Braves games on this radio station. And it's just always a highlight of my day. This year, over last year, if the Braves were down after 6 innings, it was time to move on to something else. Mm-hmm. This year, you just wait for the next at bat, the next inning, the next day, because you know it's going to come back.
1: Yeah.
13: Austin Riley's struggles are painful, but, you know, it's going to come around. And last year it's going to come around. You know, it's going to come around. That one, we beat that one to death, but it never did.
1: Yeah.
13: I think Double A has, under the radar, done some really good things for the team over the offseason.
1: Yeah.
13: It didn't appear like there was very much, but when you look at what has come on the field since last year, it's absolutely great.
1: Yeah. I mean, I think Alex did a great job. And think about last year, too, is, I mean, when every single starting pitcher on your opening day roster gets hurt, that's that's almost impossible to come back from. When almost every single meaningful player on your starting nine gets hurt, that's almost impossible to come back from. But Alex Anthopoulos has done a great job this year. He traded Nick Allen for Mauricio Dubon. I mean, that is unbelievable. Nick Allen, incidentally, did hit a home run today. Noted power hitter Nick Allen hit a home run today. So good for him. I like Nick Allen. He's a good dude, so I'm happy for him. But yeah, no, I mean, I think one thing that Chris and I talked about, I think it was during the first Rain Delay show today, that this team is way more athletic through the 26 man roster than it was last year. You know, of course Eli White's there, but Jorge Mateo is, I haven't looked at the sprint speed of all of Major League Baseball, but there was a time, I think it was a week or two ago, where Eli White had the fastest sprint speed in Major League Baseball, and Jorge Mateo was third. Like, that's where we are from an athleticism standpoint. And because of that, you can move pieces around in a variety of different ways. And Alex Anthopoulos absolutely deserves a ton of credit for that. And again, like, I understand, you know, when a move doesn't work out or a move doesn't happen, people are going to get angry with the general manager. I don't know how many times you go on some of these websites or Reddit or Twitter and say, well, the Braves have to sign Lucas Giolito. Like, what? Why? 29 other teams haven't. And the Braves starting pitching's fine. Even after some of the injuries, like to Waldrop and to Schwellenbach, it's fine. But because those moves aren't made, people freak out a little bit. But look at what has happened. Bryce Elder is Bryce Elder from last September. Spencer Strider is Spencer Strider from last September. Nobody knows these players more than the manager, the coaching staff, and the front office. And Alex deserves a ton of credit for that. Plus, the guy got Chris Sale for Vaughn Grissom. I mean, that goes down as one of the best trades in Major League history. And I like Vaughn Grissom. But how on earth could somebody look at that man, Alex Anthopoulos, and not think he's some sort of wizard? Because he certainly has done a great job with this team. 404-231-1680 if you want to get in touch with us. Let's get one more call before we go to break. And that would be Nolan in North Carolina. What's up, Nolan?
14: Oh, hello. So my question was, when everyone's healthy in a perfect scenario, like when Smith, Schauber, Schwellenbach, Waldrop are back, who is our ideal rotation? Like with Richie and Fuentes.
1: Ooh, that's a good one. So it would be, to me, when all those three guys come back, I would have it as Sale, Elder, Strider, Schwelly, Waldrop, and then bring Smith Shawver along very, very slowly. Move Martin Perez to the bullpen as a lefty, as a right-handed, a lefty specialist, the Aaron Bummer role from before Bummer got let go. I would put Grant back there as well, but I would have both of those guys available to piggyback if, let's just say, Schwelly can't go because he's still returning or still, you know, working his way back. Or if the same thing with Waldrop. That's how I would do it. Did I miss, Joe, did I miss anybody? Did I miss a starting pitcher in there? I don't think I did. Elder, Strider, Sale, Schwelly, Waldrop, then Holmes, Perez. Yeah, I think that's everybody. Yeah, I think that's everybody. It's a good problem. Nolan, you just brought up a good question, and it's a good problem to have, because I'm sitting here going, wow, we have like 8 or 9 starting pitchers. Did I miss somebody?
14: Ronaldo Lopez?
1: I said Schauver. I said A.J. Smith-Schauver, right? I said it's funny because like in mid-March, the criticism was like, oh my God, we don't have enough starting pitching, and now we're sitting here on May 24th, and I'm going through starting pitchers. I'm like, well, I got to 8 of them. Did I miss a couple? And the answer is maybe I did. Oh, and Raylo also. Although I think he's in the bullpen for a long time. Wow. We have an embarrassment of riches in the starting pitching right now. Wow. All right. We'll take a break. When we come back, more of your calls. An update on the game itself. The tarp is off. A lot of drying agent. On the field. They are dragging the field right now. I think that's some members of the Nationals coaching staff. I can't see who it is. Kind of roaming around looking at first base and second base and seeing if there's anything that needs to be done. So they're going to try. They're going to try to play. So hopefully that happens sooner rather than later, but the field is being treated right now. So they definitely think that they can get the rest of this one in. So we will send you back over there when that happens. We'll give you updates when that happens, but we will take a break. 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
1: Welcome back. Barrett Salee here in the Truist Studios in the Battery, Atlanta. Still a meeting of the minds going on between umpires, ground crews, managers, coaches, all kinds of stuff. So we will see when this game gets started. So we'll keep you updated over the course of the next few minutes. But for now, let's go to the Hall of Fame speech for Bobby Cox.
0: Atlanta Braves baseball is in a rain delay, and we'll be sure to get you back to the action as soon as the weather improves. But now we take a moment to relive Atlanta history as Bobby Cox gave the following remarks as he was inducted into the National Baseball Hall of Fame.
22: Thank you, Jane. Thanks, Mr. Commissioner. A few years ago, I was sitting with Steve Stone, the broadcaster for the Chicago White Sox, at an Arizona Fall League game. And this guy comes up and says, "Steve, can I have your autograph?" He says, sure. He signs it. And he says, "Hey, you don't want Bobby's autograph?" And the guy just stared at me. And he said, "Yeah, I know you. You're that guy from Atlanta that gets thrown out all the time, right?" I said, "Yeah, that's me. But Lasorda, if he hadn't quit so early in his career, he would have had the record that I've got now." I can honestly say that I got along really well with the men in blue, and I have all the respect in the world for them. I'm truly humbled to stand here before you in Cooperstown with two men that pitched for me and two managers that made my life as a manager so challenging, and a hitter that we never did figure out how to pitch to him. To Tom Glavine, Greg Maddux, and I have to mention the third member of the Big Three, John Smoltz, I can honestly say I would not be standing here today if it weren't for you guys. Together, these guys earned 6 Cy Young Awards while wearing a Braves uniform. I would be remiss if I didn't tell a Glavine and a Maddux story, and it won't take very long. They've heard them before, but only not too long ago, okay? So anyway, since I've been voted into the Hall of Fame, I've gotten a lot of compliments on what a smart manager I am, or was, and not so smart all the time. Tommy Glavine's pitching this game, and as usual, it's tight and late, and I'm looking at the situation. Runners on second and third, 2 outs. At least, that's what I'm seeing. I go out to the mound. I said, "Hey, Tommy," Chipper comes in, the other infielders. I said, "What do you think? Why don't we just walk this guy instead of pitching around him? He said, "Skip, that's one of the better ideas you've had in the last month. But where are we going to put him?" So I looked at third, looked at second. There's runners there, and I glance over at first. Happens to be a runner there, too. So I said, "Look, if this gets out to the press tomorrow, each one of you are going to be fined $1,000. Greg Maddux was the only pitcher that made me nervous when he started a ball game. Before the game started, he would always come to where I was sitting just below the dugout and give me this list of situations that might come up during the course of a ball game, and I had to remember all these things. So we're late in the game, and I'm thinking to myself, this is one of those situations that Greg

You know what? He did just that. So, anyway, I was lucky in my career working for great baseball people. To John Schuerholz, my general manager and now president of the Braves, who gave us the players to win 14 straight divisional titles. I can only say, hope to see you here soon, John. Because of free agency and monetary restraints on some clubs, it's difficult for players to stay with one organization his entire career, but Chipper Jones did that. Chipper, you'll be standing here soon, and thank you for everything you've done for the Braves organization. And thanks to all the players, coaches, scouts, trainers, clubbies, and front office personnel that passed through Atlanta and helped make the Braves organization what it is today. Thanks to Bill Lucas, Ted Turner, Bill Bartholomew, Terry McGuirk, Stan Kasten, and Paul Snyder. Thank you for believing in me when they hired me, even though I had no major league experience. I also owe a debt of thanks to Pat Gillick and Paul Beeston, who I worked for in Toronto. When you talk about enjoying your job and having fun too, these two guys were the very best. I also want to thank all our family, friends, Braves fans that made the journey here today, and to the fans back in Atlanta at Turner Field who are watching this on the big screen. Thanks for sticking with us all these years. I had an awesome dad, mom, and my sister Joy. My father had five brothers and six sisters who loved the game of baseball. In fact, they formed the first Little League and Babe Ruth Leagues in my hometown of Selma, California. And that place is on the map because Tom Seaver lived 10 miles up the road from me. My father made my first pair of spikes out of an old pair of shoes. I know they are watching from above today, and I will say this. If there is a game going on at the same time as this ceremony, I will guarantee you that my father is switching the TV back and forth and second-guessing both managers. I always dreamed of being a ball player. I had elbow surgery and missed my senior year of baseball. I was sitting at home thinking about a couple of scholarships that I still had left when there was a knock on the door. I opened the door and I didn't recognize the guy. He said, "I'm Red Adams and I'm a scout for the Los Angeles Dodgers. And somebody around this city," he said, "somebody told me that you just might make a ball player." Well, Red took me to Los Angeles to work out, and things were going really good. He pulled me aside one day and he said, "Look, Al Campanis, our scouting director, is coming to the workout tomorrow, and he's going to stand behind the cage and give the signals what to throw to you." He said, "Now look, when I wind up and you see no white, it's a fastball. And if you see white when I wind up, it's a breaking ball." I said, "Good." So we start the batting practice. I see white. It's a breaking ball. Boom, line drive over the fence. I see no white, it's a fastball, line drives. This goes on for about 5 minutes, and Al said, "Okay, boy, shower up and meet me in my office." Well, anyway, I signed a nice contract that day, and my dream came true. I'm playing for the New York Yankees 8 years later, and I get this letter in the mail with Dodger stationery on it. I opened it, and there was a check inside with a note that said, "Enclosed, please find check for $2,500 as an incentive bonus for reaching the major leagues. And P.S., I know what you and Red were up to that day at that workout. Sincerely, Al Campanis." Two of my favorite people in baseball were Ralph Houk and Lee McPhail. If not for them, I would never have managed a professional baseball game. They gave me the opportunity to become a manager. And this has been really a great ride for all these seasons, everyone with a changing cast of characters and everyone full of memories. I'll never forget the 91 season. And not too long after that, in 95, when we went to the World Series and got all the way
past Cleveland.

0: that series, but the first one in 91 was so special also. In closing, I want to salute Hall of Fame President Jeff Idelson, one of the nicest men or out of baseball, and his entire staff here in Cooperstown, and also our host at historic Otisauga Hotel. It belongs in a Hall of Fame all by itself. And last but certainly not least, my wonderful wife Pam and our children for their unwavering support, even though I spend half the year on the road and the other half at the ballpark, virtually between Valentine's Day and to the end of the World Series. I would like to introduce my wife Pam, if they would camera on them, and my two sons Randy and Bobby Jr., my beautiful daughters Debbie, Connie, Shelley, Skyla, and Keisha and Kami, who are watching at home. I love you all, and thanks for holding down the fort together, guys. In my wildest dreams, did I ever think this could happen? But I'm sure glad it did. Thank you.
1: That was the Hall of Fame speech for Bobby Cox. An update from the Braves. Barring any unforeseen circumstances, the game will resume at 7:35 Eastern Time. That's a 7:35 p.m. Eastern Time restart, barring any changes. Let's go now to the Hall of Fame speech of former Braves general manager John Schuerholz.
2: Atlanta Braves baseball is in a rain delay, and we'll be sure to get you back to the action as soon as the weather improves. But now we take a moment to relive Atlanta history as John Schuerholz gave the following remarks as he was inducted into the National Baseball Hall of Fame.
3: Thank you. Thank you all so very much. Thank you, Jane. Thank you, Jeff. Some of you may know that I have in the past few years served on committees and chaired a few committees for Major League Baseball that are pretty impactful, one of which is Pace of Game Committee. I want you all to know that today's Pace of Game Committee sits behind me right here. Every one of these gentlemen is our Pace of Game. I'm delighted to be here at this moment, so extraordinarily humbled, deeply honored, and thrilled beyond measure at this highest of all baseball honors. And two, as the proud son of Marin and John Schuerholz, my wonderful, loving parents, and to honor them and my extended Schuerholz family of highly talented amateur athletes from Baltimore, Maryland, led by my grandfather, Pop Schuerholz, my uncles Willie, Gilbert, my dad, and uncles Wilson and Uncle Donald. Being born into that Schuerholz family was the first of several events that I believe to have been divine providence, or fate, if you will, that has impacted my life in remarkable fashion. And growing up in that family of sportsmen and athletes introduced me early on in my life to the joys and to the challenges of competitive sports, especially baseball. I love baseball. I've loved it all my life. I remember my dad rolling me a ball when I was as young as I can remember. Then as I got older, underhanding me plastic balls with plastic bats, and he instilled in me the love of our game and especially those line drives when I hit them. That love continued to grow with stickball, played against the walls of factories in Baltimore, home plate drawn with chalk on the walls. With our best broomstick bats we could find, we played until we lost or broke all of the balls, or until it got dark. From stickball to wiffle ball in the backyards, where I quickly learned to throw it and hit sinkers, risers, and knucklers, then on to Little League, American Legion, high school ball at Baltimore City College High School, college ball at Towson State Teachers College, then and now Towson University. Perhaps the most impactful life event in my life occurred in 1945, when at age five I contracted German measles, which caused me to have a dangerously high fever that left me totally deaf in my right ear at age five. Because of this, however, I had to learn to be a more attentive and intentional listener, which I believe has served me quite well throughout my life. Divine providence, fate, you bet. As my life continued to unfold, I enjoyed playing high school and college baseball with high hopes and aspirations of one day following in my dad's footsteps and playing professional baseball as he did. My dad left Southern High School, Al Kaline's alma mater, and played 3 years in the Philadelphia Athletics organization before suffering a broken leg turning a double play that ended his professional baseball career. Fast forward to the summer of 1961, my junior year at Towson University, I was invited by the legendary amateur scout in Baltimore, Walter Yauss, to attend a two-day tryout camp. I thought I had quite a good first day, but apparently not, because the start of the second day, Walter mentions me over and without saying a word, quickly hands me a camp roster and quickly hands me a stopwatch and says to me, "Schuerholz, I want you to get accurate home to first running times on every one of these position players left in this camp." Bam! Without saying much more, the message of my life was delivered. I better concentrate someplace other than trying to be a professional baseball player. Divine providence, fate, I truly believe so. With that honest dose of scouting reality, I redoubled my focus on my teaching career and long-range plans of pursuing a master's degree. One day in 1965, years into my teaching career, instead of going to the faculty room, which we did often, I stayed in my room and wrote a letter to the owner of the Baltimore Orioles, my hometown team, Mr. Gerald Hoffberger, explaining my lifelong love of the game of baseball and my playing background while expressing an interest in a front office position. My letter was forwarded to Mr. Frank Cashin, the Orioles' newly appointed executive vice president of player personnel, who previously was a sports writer for the Baltimore News American and recognized my Schuerholz family last name. Frank shared that letter with O's new GM, Harry Dalton, and he passed it on to Director of Player Development, Lou Gorman, who was interviewing candidates to be his assistant. And Frank said to those gentlemen, "I don't know this young man at all, but I know he comes from good stock." A week later, I got a message to call Lou Gorman, and I did. We talked briefly, and Lou finally said, "John, we decided to offer you the job as the administrative assistant in player development for the Baltimore Orioles." And what I thought was the result of a beautifully crafted, well-written letter of application was in reality simply Frank Cashin's personal knowledge of the extended Schuerholz family's outstanding athletic prowess and reputation. In January of 1966, I accepted that job with the Orioles to experience my first ever professional baseball spring training, actually in Fernandina Beach, Florida then, with my hometown Baltimore Orioles. Imagine that. Only great dreams begin that way. I spent those formative years learning baseball administration, mentored by these three remarkable men, Frank Cashin, Harry Dalton, Lou Gorman, and how fortunate I was. My dreams and aspirations of becoming a general manager and building winning teams took root in those Oriole years, and I'm so thankful for it. In 1968, just a few years after I had begun working with the Orioles, Lou Gorman comes bursting into my office, and he says, "John, good news. We're going to Kansas City." And I said, "What's this we stuff, Lou? I'm a Baltimore guy. I'm a city guy. My family and friends are here. I went to high school across the street. I'm not going to Kansas City." But Lou, with his usual good cheer and positive manner, said, "John, you'll love it, and we'll be a part of building an expansion franchise from the very ground up." And that did appeal to me. And Lou was right. Going to Kansas City with him was a great decision. In fact, I met my wife, Karen. Enough said. Divine providence, fate, absolutely so. Lou and I, with our baseball staff in Kansas City, built a very strong organizational foundation for those expansion Royals. Our special relationship and friendship that he and I shared continued for many great years until his unfortunate death in 2011, and I love that man. One of the most impactful people that I've ever met in my life was Royals owner Ewing Kauffman. He provided me with support, taught me so much about leadership, and was very instrumental in my being named Royals general manager in 1981 at 41 years of age. Then, the youngest general manager in baseball history. Nowadays, a general manager who turns 41 is more likely to find retirement papers on his desk than anything else. My career in Kansas City provided me with an opportunity to work closely with some very special people like manager Dick Houser and Hall of Fame manager Whitey Herzog here with us today. What a thrill that was. There also I met a very special 17-year-old, once-in-a-lifetime player who I saw play his very first professional baseball game in beautiful Billings, Montana. He always worked so hard to become great at his game that he loved so much, led his teams to winning seasons year after year, and rose to his well-earned Hall of Fame status, my good friend George Brett. And Bobby Cox and I talk about George, and when we talk about George, Bobby always says George could wake up on Christmas morning and hit line drives on every swing. And he's right. I made another very special friend in Kansas City, Buck O'Neill, who I hired as a Major League scout after he spent some time working for the Cubs and doing many other things. Buck was a legend in the Negro Leagues and was a driving force who led the efforts to have the Negro League Baseball Museum located in Kansas City. One day, Buck and I were chatting in the underground tunnel that led from the Royals clubhouse to the dugout. And suddenly, Buck grabs my forearm and says, "Wait a minute. Listen, boss. Bo Jackson's hitting. I've only heard that sound twice before. Babe Ruth and Josh Gibson." And he said, "Let's go watch Bo hit." And we're underground, and we went to watch Bo hit. Buck was a wonderful man, a beautiful human being, and was a real, real true blessing in my life. I see his smile every day. It is so fitting that his statue now resides here in Cooperstown, where the Baseball Hall of Fame recognizes his contributions with a Lifetime Achievement Award. While with the Royals, I also served on Major League Baseball committees, one of which was with Stan Kasten, then the president of the Atlanta Braves. We shared a ride one day to an airport, and he told me of his plan to keep Bobby Cox in the dugout to manage the Braves, and he was also searching for general manager candidates and asked me if I had some names. Easy enough, I thought. Due to a variety of changing circumstances in Kansas City, and with permission, may I note, I expressed my interest in the Atlanta opportunity. Stan, hearing my frequent probing questions, said to me, "John, you're asking an awful lot of questions. Are you interested in this job?" Well, quick telephone negotiations with Stan and Terry McGuirk led to a final meeting in Stan's office, which was a quite memorable negotiating meeting for me. And Stan, wherever you are, I'm sure you remember it as well. Afterward, I was offered and accepted the job as the executive vice president and general manager of the Atlanta Braves in the fall of 1990. Divine providence, fate that we shared that ride, no doubt in my mind. Working 24/7 with Stan and Bobby, and together with Paul Snyder and Roy Clark and those great scouts and dedicated player development staff members, we began the great transformation. While my very high regard for Bobby Cox as a manager and baseball man had existed for years, as our partnership grew, my admiration for him grew in like measure. I witnessed daily his kind and caring spirit, yet a determined and an honorable competitor. His true leadership, honesty, and loyalty continues to benefit the Atlanta Braves today in his now role of a special advisor to all of us. He so richly deserves his seat here in Cooperstown. And Bobby, I'm so proud to be joining you and Smoltzy and Glav and Greg, with whom we shared so many championships, as well as the many other legends of Braves baseball here in the Hall of Fame. I'm so glad to join you here in this Hall of Fame. I would like to thank our chairman and CEO, Terry McGuirk, for his faith and confidence in me, naming me president after my 17 years as Braves general manager, and to my current position as vice chairman. Thank you so very much, Terry. How very honored I am to be inducted, joining baseball executive giants and team-building legends like Branch Rickey and Larry McPhail and Ed Barrow, George Weiss, and my good friend Pat Gillick, who sits behind me in these seats. When my cell phone rang at 5:13 p.m. in my room at the Gaylord National Harbor Hotel on December the 4th, 2016, and Jane Forbes Clark spoke these words, "Hello, John, this is Jane. I'm pleased to inform you, you have been elected into baseball's Hall of Fame. Congratulations." Wow. And here I am. I offer my most sincere congratulations to today's other inductees, Commissioner Selig, with whom I spent significant time on projects to improve and enhance the game of baseball. Thank you for that opportunity, Commissioner. And we worked closely together for years. And three remarkably talented, now legendary baseball players, Jeff Bagwell, Pudge Rodriguez, and Tim Raines, and the wonderful and deserving award recipients, Rachel Robinson, Claire Smith, and Bill King. To you and to your families, I extend my heartfelt congratulations. To my wonderful family, my wife of 38 years, Karen, the real GM of our house, our daughter, Gina, who is an excellent teacher in Atlanta, her husband, Mason, our adorable granddaughters, Cameron and Riley, our son, Jonathan, I'm proud to say, is currently the Braves Assistant Director of Player Development, which, by the way, was the very job I started with the Orioles with in 1966, who in 2004, Jonathan was named MVP of the annual Hall of Fame game right here in Cooperstown, New York. He's here with his wife, Jennifer, and his two sons, my namesake, John Boland Schuerholz III, and his younger brother, Ward. You all mean the world to me, and I love you all so very, very much. I'm happy that my brothers Jerry and Larry are here from Baltimore with their families today, and that many of my other extended family and dear friends and associates from Baltimore and Kansas City and Atlanta and beyond are here. I'd like to send a message to two very special relatives in my life, my Aunt Mary Horton and Aunt Jane Wyatt, both in their 90s, watching back in Baltimore today. And remember two very, very special and dear friends and baseball men, Jimmy Fregosi and Jose Martinez, both gone.
2: 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We now return to the game on the Atlanta Braves Radio Network.
4: Folks, I can't even begin to tell you how great of a job this grounds crew has done to get this field ready for the restart of this game. Braves and the Nationals about to restart here in the top of the seventh. It'll be Lyle Young and Nunez. New pitcher will be Reynaldo Lopez. But folks, when this place started to take on water, and we stopped the game at 6:06. They're putting the tarp on the field. The tarp is already so heavy they couldn't even cover the entire infield. That's how much rain this field took on in such a short amount of time. They got it almost to first base. And first base for the longest time was just absolutely flooded. And you'd never even know that we had rain as recently as an hour ago, looking at this field now. So they did an incredible job. And Darren, we're going to see the resumption of this game, and it's just a one-run game, kind of like a new game now with Lopez out there.
5: Yeah, it sure feels like it. You know, the rain did do the Braves a favor, likely chasing Foster Griffin, the Nats starter, who's been really dominant thus far. But also cut Didier Fuentes' outing short. He only threw to one batter, did strike him out, just five pitches for him. So now Reynaldo Lopez isn't working in the game. Reynaldo, this will be his sixth game out of the bullpen, sporting a 3.12 ERA out of relief versus 3.74 as a starter. So he'll be looking to keep this game right where it's at, give the Braves offense a chance to get back in this and pull off this rubber game where they've been so good.
4: Yeah, Reynaldo should be plenty rested. We haven't seen him since the 17th of May in the 8-1 victory over the Red Sox. So we're restarting at 7:35, our 28-minute rain delay, and the pitch on the way to Daylen Lyle swung on and missed. All right, so 7:35 restart. And by the way, it was already a two-strike count on Lyle, so he strikes out. So one down in the top of the seventh. And a good start. Well, that's really tough for Lyle. They just walk up there after an hour and a half with two strikes. Right. No shot.
6: Strikeout credited to Lopez.
4: Here's Jacob Young. And Young takes a called strike.
5: Yeah, that's one of those weird rules. If Lopez does something good, he gets the credit for it. If he does something bad, Fuentes would get the result, the hit or the walk.
4: Right. Here's the 0-1 pitch on the way to Young. And a called strike. Yeah, but some pitchers don't like all that.
5: No.
4: Do something bad, I got to answer for it.
5: Right.
4: Nothing in two on Jacob Young. Braves in the bottom of the seventh will have Riley, Harris, and White do up. And Andrew Alvarez, a left-hander, has been tossing in the bullpen for the Nationals, so we'd likely see him. Oh, two to Young. Where was that? That looked like a beautiful fastball. 97 on that heater from Reynaldo Lopez.
5: Yeah, that heater looks crisp today. We haven't seen that since beginning of last season. Really good to see.
4: Ready with his 1-2 pitch. Lopez brings it. That'll be sent foul into the seats down the right field line. This game was supposed to start at 4:10, and we had a 22-minute rain delay on the outset of the game. Here's the 1-2 pitch. Check swing. He went strike three. Slider solves him. Two down here in the seventh inning. In between innings, it'll be the seventh inning stretch brought to you by the Warrior Alliance. The Warrior Lats is stepping up to the plate to help warriors navigate to success after military service. Visit thewarriorlats.org to learn more. Two down in the seventh. Nassim Nunez has driven in the only run of the game. First pitch fastball, 97 low and outside. He had a single back in the fifth inning that scored Dalen Lyle. And that's been it. That's been the only run. Remember, yesterday's score, 2-0 Nationals. Braves hoping for a different result today. Here's the 1-0 pitch. He shows bunt, pulls back, takes a fastball for a strike. Lopez just firing rockets up there right now.
5: This is might be the most positive thing to happen today for the Braves. His average fastball this year, just 93.8, so he's well above that, sitting 96, 97, with a really sharp slider for that last strikeout.
4: Now, time called, a pitch timer violation will be issued and make it a 2-1 count. So Lopez didn't engage quick enough. Ready now. Pitch on the way. Punched out to second. Ozzie, a diving stop. Shallow right from a knee. Throws to the bag in time. Marvelous play by Ozzie Albies. How'd he do it? Diving to his left, landing in the grass of right field, and from a knee, able to get it there to beat the speedy wheels of Nassim Nunez. Magnificent. We're going to watch that on the highlight reel all year. I mean, the throw was just as good as the stop, as he quickly had to go into a push-up position and from a knee in shallow right, sliding on wet grass, throw to first base in time to get the out. That's outstanding. Going to keep it right here as Timothy Miller will be singing God Bless America. And Timothy steps up to the microphone on the red carpet right in front of home plate in his tuxedo. Let's go down to the field and join in with Timothy Miller as he brings us God Bless America.

0: Thank you, Timothy. Great job, as always, by Timothy Miller. We go to the bottom of the seventh inning, 1-0 Nationals.
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0: Bottom seven, Nats 1, Braves 0. New pitcher, lefty Andrew Alvarez.
1: His first pitch to Austin Riley is a ball low and inside.
0: Alvarez, 26-year-old, 6'3", pitched collegially Cal Poly. Big-time spin guy. Most used pitched as a curveball, oddly enough.
1: There's the 1-0 pitch. And Riley strokes it past Abrams, base it into left center. Turned around a fastball, put the barrel right on it. That came off the bat at 112. That's a good sign for Austin and a good sign for the team, as that's their first man on base since the fourth inning. Leadoff single here in the seventh. And here comes Michael Harris. Well, if it meant having an hour and a half rain delay to turn things around offensively, we'll take it. Whatever it takes. There's the pitch on the way to Michael Harris. A little bit low and outside. I'd have taken Old Testament plagues if it meant scoring some runs for the first time in a while.
0: Yeah, it makes you wonder if there's any voodoo in the locker room during the rain delay. I hope right. There weren't any chickens running around.
1: One ball and no strikes on Michael Harris. His crown into it. 1-0 pitch. Harris swings and tips it foul into the gear of Keibert Ruiz. And it took a bite out of Keibert. Folks, the average baseball game has 9 innings. That means 9 chances to put the original Louisiana hot sauce on your favorite ballpark eats. They're all tastier with the official hot sauce of the Atlanta Braves. It's Louisiana Hot. Buy you some.
0: I mentioned Alvarez's favorite pitch is a curveball. That's 33% of the time. Slider, 30% of the time. So that's a challenge. That's 63% spin. So Michael Harris, being a lefty, is going to have to stay back and try to hit that ball up the middle.
1: 1-1 on Harris. Alvarez to the plate. Swung on at a high fly ball. Deep center. Young going to go back. Circle off his route just shy of the warning track. 100 for the out. One out here in the seventh inning. One down for Eli White. Best crack at it the Braves have had was back in the fourth inning. Had a leadoff double. Ozzie Albee singled. That put runners at first and third. Austin Riley struck out. Michael Harris was hit by a pitch. And the bases were loaded for this man, Eli White. He hit the ball really hard, but directly at C.J. Abrams, who started a 6-4-3 double play. And that continued the scoreless drought for the Braves, which is currently at 15 innings, plus what has taken place thus far here in the seventh. Swing and a miss by White. Nothing in one. Come into this series, top two scoring teams in baseball. I mean, you're expecting just a highlight bonanza. And it has hardly been that. There's a chopper to the left side. Diving at it is third baseman Meade. He's up with it. Fires over for the out. Holding at second base Riley as he advances down there. That's a nice play by Meade.
0: For a team that comes into this series, the 30th ranked in team defense, these Nats have played some pretty good D.
1: They have.
0: A lot of spectacular plays and also handling the routine plays, just that one error yesterday. So they're doing a lot of things right this series.
1: If Meade's not able to dive to his left and get leather on it, that probably gets through. I don't think Abrams could have gone far enough to his right to get there. So now two down for Kim. He can tie it with a base hit. First pitch in there, a called strike. Showed him a curve. Kim 0 for 2, ground out and a pop out. Hitting 121. Just came back from the IL this month. And starting his season, here's the 0-1 pitch. Called strike. Back-to-back curveballs. No challenge by the Braves. I could have seen them go on to take a look at that, to be quite honest. So now nothing and two on Kim. Oh, 2 pitch. He swings and misses at a curveball. 3 straight curves take care of Kim. And the Braves leave the runner stranded at second. They've not scored in 16 innings. We go to the top of the eighth inning. 1-0 Washington.
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0: Nationals 1, Braves nothing. Into the top of the 8th inning. 9-1-2 coming in for the Nationals. And it's still Lopez on the mound. He had a 1-2-3 7th, complete with 2 strikeouts. And he's on the mound for the Yanmar strikeout, the side inning. And if Lopez can strike out the side in order, our contestant Catherine Walker will be the winner of a brand new Yanmar ZTR. Here's Keibert Ruiz to lead it off. First pitch, bounced off the plate. Missed with a slider. By the way, enter all season long at Braves.com/Yanmar. Y-A-N-M-A-R. Braves.com/Yanmar for your chance to win a Yanmar ZTR and to be entered for a grand prize tractor drawing at the end of the season. That fastball will be fouled back. Yanmar built together, back longer. Still a lot of folks here for this Sunday ball game. Rubber game of the series. And these fans who are here have endured 2 rain delays. 1-1 pitch on the way to Keibert Ruiz, switch hitting catcher. And he'll crack it foul into the seats down the left field line. Had a 22-minute rain delay before the game started. Supposed to begin at 4:10. We started at 4:32. And then the rain started again. And we had an hour and 29-minute rain delay. Almost 2 hours worth of rain delay. Here's the 1-2 pitch, high and outside. 2 balls, 2 strikes. But they can't get enough of this team. This team has been so much fun this season. 19 games over 500 and lots of comeback wins, hoping for another one today. 2-2 to Ruiz. And he swings and it's a fly ball towards center. Coming in Michael Harris. He slows, makes the catch in medium depth right center. 1 out of the 8th inning. No winner in the Yanmar strikeout the side inning, but Catherine Walker, thank you so much for playing. We appreciate you tuning in.
1: That delay for me personally was about a 1.5 bag of peanut delay. You know, just you get bored and I'm not even hungry, but I'm going to power through these peanuts.
0: You need something to do.
1: It did.
0: Fight the boredom. Yeah, I'm guilty of that myself. James Wood takes ball outside. Boredom eating gets me every time. That's usually when I eat the worst things that are out there for me.
1: Well, you didn't have time. You're entertaining your whole family.
0: I was, man. I was doing more work then than I am right now. Those kids, you kidding me? 1-0 pitch. There's a call. Strike 1-1. Yeah, it's good to have the family in town from Mississippi as they're here for this game. 1-1 on James Wood. He's 0-for-2 with a walk in the game. Pitch on the way. Missed outside with a changeup. I just can't get over the work the grounds crew put in. They are really getting after it to make this field playable after all that rain we took on. They were marvelous. 2 balls and a strike on Wood. Reynaldo brings it. Check swing. They appeal. Didn't go. I thought it was a strike anyway. No challenge. Braves have 2 ABS challenges left. Nationals have 1. Reynaldo's 3-1 pitch, and he just missed with a slider. So it's a 1-out walk. Second time Wood has walked in the game.
1: Going back to the tremendous work of the grounds crew, first base was an absolute pond because it rained so hard and so fast. The tarp got so heavy they couldn't cover the whole field. So first base got, 5-10 times the amount of water the rest of the field, and it looks perfect.
0: It does. You'd never know it. There goes Wood. Pitches a ball. Throw down to second base. Not in time. James Wood with the steal. That is his 8th in 9 attempts this season. It's a big run down there at second base.
1: Yeah, that's a scouting report steal. They know Ronaldo Lopez, if he goes with his normal high leg kick, is very slow to the plate. No chance to throw Wood out there at second. And they didn't wait around very long. They knew that was coming and took advantage of it.
0: Boy, and Wood is muddy out there at second base. He went in with that head first slide. He's got his helmet off trying to knock mud out of the inside of the helmet. Curtis Meade takes a first pitch strike. Luis Garcia currently on deck. He'd be pinch hitting for Andres Chaparro. 1-0 Nationals, top of the 8th inning. Meade, a .236 hitter, 5 homers. He's homered in this series. In fact, he homered in game 1 of this series. Here's the 1-1 pitch. and he cracks it to deep right field, going over to his left, Eli White, going back and backpedaling now, makes the catch at the edge of the warning track. Two down, tagging from second base Wood, and he arrives into third base standing. And here comes Garcia with a runner at third and two down.
1: That was a Ronaldo Lopez fastball just the top part of the zone, and something very exciting I'm seeing here today is that he's beating hitters in the zone with that fastball, and that's something that he really excelled at when he was a starter, and a sight for sore eyes if you know how Ronaldo likes to pitch. He likes to attack with that fastball in the zone. He's got a little extra zip on it today. He's got better ride on it, so a very welcome sight.
0: Luis Garcia pinch hitting. He's 1-for-8 in this series. The one was a single yesterday. 253 hitter for the season, three homers. And Lopez goes to work against him. First pitch slider low and inside, one ball, no strikes. Garcia definitely has some pop. He's only got the three home runs, but we've seen his power before. And he can be a dangerous hitter. One ball and no strikes. Lopez kicks and brings it. Whipped in the air to right field, down for a base hit. That'll drive in Wood. And it's now 2-0 in favor of the Nationals. So a walk, a steal, a flyout put Wood at third base. And Garcia, the pinch hitter, got a slider that he liked and barreled it to right field to make it 2-0. It's a big run.
1: All enabled by the stolen base. If Wood doesn't get the second, that fly ball to right is just a routine fly ball, and Wood's still standing at first when that single occurs.
0: So now C.J. Abrams to the plate. Abrams takes a ball low. These Nationals trying to do something that only the Mariners have done this season, and that is beat the Braves in a series. Braves haven't lost a single series at home this year. 1-0 pitch, missed low, two balls, no strikes. In the bottom of the eighth, it'll be 9-1-2 as it stands now. That's Leon, Acuna, and Dubon. Two out to Abrams. Missed low with a fastball. So now three balls, no strikes. If he walks him, Dylan Cruz would come to the plate. You probably just heard him shed the weight from his bat in the on-deck circle. Lopez brings his 3-0 pitch, taken for a called strike. Abrams 0-for-3 today, has two hits in the series, both in game one. One a home run, and the other a triple. Hitting 289 this season. Hitters count for him, 3-1 on the way. Big swing and a miss and a slider. That was well located. Not that you didn't know, but that tells you everything you need to know about what he thinks about a slider. Throwing it on that 3-1 pitch. Checking the runner at first base. Garcia will be on the move here. There he goes. 3-2. Just missed outside with a fastball. So he walks Abrams there at first and second. And before Cruz climbs in, let's pause 10 seconds for station identification. 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
0: Braves pitching coach Jeremy Hefner out there meeting with a battery of Leon and Lopez. Two walks in the inning, also a stolen base, and a base hit by Luis Garcia have produced a run. Nationals leading the Braves 2-0. Renaldo Lopez looking for one out somewhere. Dylan Cruz is 1-for-3 with a single and two strikeouts. 217 hitter. Lopez starts him off with a first pitch fastball for a called strike. We have been under overcast skies all day long with two rain delays. Gray skies overhead right now. Here's the 0-1 pitch. Ground ball foul to the right field line. And it's pretty gloomy on the scoreboard as well. Not that the Nationals have erupted by any means, only two runs. But this feels so much like yesterday, where the Braves just could not produce a run, lost the game 2-0. And getting late in this one, trailing 2-0 in the eighth inning. Ahead, nothing in two. Here it is to Cruz. Runners go. Check swing, foul. Little flare over by the Braves dugout. Abrams and Garcia had taken off there. This is a team that runs a lot. They lead the league in steals, and you have a man on the mound, like you mentioned, Darren, who gives up lots of stolen bases.
1: Ronaldo, to give Sandy a chance to throw anybody out, he's going to have to mix in a slide step. Be a little bit quicker to the plate.
0: Plans to second. Oh, 2 pitch, fouled off again into the screen down the right field line.
1: Now, 0-2, two outs. You're certainly in the driver's seat on the mound, and you might not be as concerned about it because you feel confident you're going to be able to strike out Cruz. Cruz is really trying hard to shoot the ball to the right side, so Matt Olson better look alive over there.
0: And now Lopez steps off the back of the rubber, looking back Garcia to second base. 2 runs, 6 hits, no errors for the Nationals. No runs, 4 hits, no errors for the Braves. Bearded right-hander Reynaldo Lopez looking into his catcher Sandy Leon. Set right at the belt. Runners a big jump. And now Lopez to the plate and a routine ground ball to short. Glove by Ha-Sung Kim and his throw across is true. It's a 6-3 put out. That ends the top of the eighth. But another run for the Nationals. It's a big one. 1 run, 1 hit, 2 walks, no errors, 2 left. We go to the bottom of the eighth inning, 2-0 Nats.
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